and the establishment of bilateral law enforcement working groups. In an effort to strengthen ties with two Persian Gulf countries, Canada's foreign affairs minister is visiting the region for talks. Now, before taking off for the trip, Anita Anand said she'll be looking to shore up the bilateral relationships with Qatar and the United Arab Emirates in an effort to ensure strong economic and broad partnerships right across the board. Traveling with Defense Minister David McGuinty as well, Anand says the trip comes when instability in the region is at an all-time

0: at the center of a hantavirus outbreak. UBC clinical professor Stephen Hopshin-Kan says this voluntary approach by authorities is appropriate.
1: I think we are striking the right balance. I mean, there's a low risk of transmission from this virus. They don't want to overreact, to overdo it. We saw, like, during the pandemic, a lot of people were quite upset with some of the restrictive measures. You know, you just want to maintain overall cooperation from the population.
0: Bonnie Henry, BC's top doctor, says measures are in place in case the individuals start to show symptoms. Ontario's Auditor General says the province's new artificial intelligence transcription services for doctors are at risk of providing inaccurate information and outright hallucinations. Shelley Spence says the so-called AI scribe software was not evaluated adequately before it was implemented.
2: We found gaps in how AI scribe systems used to generate medical notes were evaluated by Supply Ontario, including accuracy issues and missing security and privacy documentation.
0: Minister of Public and Business Service Delivery and Procurement Stephen Crawford says medical practitioners will always review the notes before any decision is made. And finally, over to the West Coast, where a magnitude 4.0 earthquake was recorded earlier this afternoon off the coast of northern BC. The mild shaker could be felt lightly in the villages of Port Clements and Masset on the east side of Haida Gwaii. Earthquakes Canada says it struck around 1:35 p.m. at a depth of nearly 10 kilometers and 31 kilometers out at sea. No damage was reported and no tsunami was expected. This is the Canadian Press. In sports, the Montreal Canadiens are on the ice looking to take a commanding 3-1 lead over the visiting Buffalo Sabres in Game 4 of their NHL second-round series. The Canadiens are coming off their first back-to-back wins of the playoffs, taking Games 2 and 3 by lopsided scores after Buffalo won the series opener. Meanwhile, the PWHL final matchup will be confirmed tonight after Game 5 of the semifinal matchup between the Montreal Victoire and the Minnesota Frost in Laval, Quebec. The winner of the game that was postponed from last night will face the Ottawa Charge for the Walter Cup. The Frost beat the Charge in last year's final to win their second straight championship. And finally, the Toronto Blue Jays are hoping to avoid another loss to the Tampa Bay Rays as the two teams face off. The American League East leading Rays improved to 4-0 against Toronto so far this season with a series opener 8-5 win last night. The Rays, however, have started the game with one run in the first inning. From the Canadian Press, I'm Rob Westgate.
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4: Here's the forecast from the AM 800 Weather Center. Cloudy for this evening, but showers beginning late this evening and overnight. Risk of a thunderstorm. A west wind gusting up to 50 kilometers an hour after midnight. A low of 12 degrees. Cloudy tomorrow with a 40% chance of rain throughout the day. A west wind gusting up to 50 kilometers an hour. A high of 15 or 56 degrees Fahrenheit. Thursday, a mix of sun and cloud with a high of 17.
5: We're out of every single delicious egg. A lot goes into a little at Burnbrae Farms.
6: Hey, Matt.
7: Yeah, Sam.
6: Hey, you talked to Mark lately?
7: I haven't really talked to him, but he looks pretty down.
6: He looks pretty down. Yeah, well, maybe we should cheer him up then.
7: What do you suppose we should do?

0: I buy a lot of gummies, so no issues with the concert.
1: Having a concert at home, are you?
0: Apparently.
1: Did that allow you in the pandemic?
0: Andrea Bocelli, under a full moon at his farm in Tuscany, bucket list, lifelong dream, did not disappoint. That sounds nice.
1: That sounds amazing.
0: I like seeing Hawkwind in the mid-90s at the Hideaway in St. Catharines, bar-type environment, cozy where the band mingles with the crowd before and after. That's fun. What makes a good concert? 7-10-10. Turns out we're not going to concerts. It seems maybe we're going to different concerts. We're spending money differently than we used to. What's this Blue Dot thing?
1: Blue Dot Fever. Ah. Yeah, it's another slang label. Oh,
0: another
1: for
0: dumb word. Yeah,
1: I know it's a
0: so,
1: dumb.
0: But here's the thing. So Blue Dot Fever. Can I explain it?
1: Sure.
0: Okay. Yeah. Well, at least how I know, and then you can tell me how wrong I am, and then we'll move on.
1: For sure.
0: So Blue Dot Fever is when you go to the venue, like a seated venue, assigned seating style, like an arena. And then you go look at the thing and you roll your little mouse over all the blue dots where there's available seats.
1: Mm-hmm.
0: If there's lots of blue dots, you're like, yay, seats. Some people go, there's lots of blue dots. Wait a second, I'm not going to a show where there's nobody else there. And some artists are canceling shows because there's too many blue dots. Now, they don't say that. They will never really say that, hey, by the way, that's why I'm canceling my show. But there's an awful lot of skepticism about all of it. And I raise these questions, Ryan, before you tell us about the Blue Dot Fever. I can call it the Blue Dot Crisis because apparently everything in the news has to be a crisis today. Is that, to me, it seems that people are sick of paying the prices. And I mm-hmm. also think people are sick of the deals. As in, you have to be a RBC credit card holder to go here. You've got to be a Scotia credit card holder to go sit in this section. If you want to buy that ticket, you have to have American Express. There are so many layers in pre-sales that you've got to be a part of all the clubs. I think concerts have become too much work. By the way, expensive.
1: Yeah.
0: Tell me about it.
1: Yeah, I think you're on the right track there. The core definition of Blue Dot Fever, yeah, you're right. There is a current surge of, I mean, let's be honest, it's Ticketmaster. That's the only place you can buy concert tickets for big shows now. They have the blue dots, and if you go to many a show, the most recent examples are Post Malone, Kid Cudi, the Pussycat Dolls, Meghan Trainor. Their shows were just full of blue dots, empty seats. And it's not so much that people don't like these artists anymore. They don't like paying $300 to see Post Malone do his greatest hits on a Tuesday. You see, this is the core of it, is the prices of concerts have just gotten out of control. And I mean, again, concerts are the greatest thing. It is truly tragic, but I have some numbers here. I found this in Maclean's. There was a really great article in Maclean's about concert ticket prices in Canada. And so they found a report that was from Polestar, which is an industry insider on this. And they found that prices of tickets for the top 100 global concert tours went up 37.2% between 2019 and 2025. For comparison, average inflation over just everyday goods between that same time was 21%. So the tickets got exponentially more expensive. And of course, Ticketmaster has said that /Live Nation that is just because of the higher demand. There's more people wanting to see shows, up by 50%, which is true. We have to remember, after the pandemic, we were so desperate to go back to concerts, and we had all that stimulus and all that money coming through, right? All those extra checks that we had saved and splurged on shows. Well, the prices have not come down since those habits have changed. And so people are starting, Shane, to revolt, and that's where we get this blue dot fever. And the thing is, those empty seats, the blue dots, they're not $30 or $50. They're still $120. $180, even the cheapest I could find anywhere was $80 at some shows at the Saddle Dome. And so this is really the catalyst for this idea, because many concerts are now starting to be canceled. Now, I do think it's fair, though, Shane, that we should also say that I don't think that this is 100% greed. Like, they're just charging these ticket prices because they can. The cost of touring is also going up. The bus for the bus that transports the band, the gas is now more expensive. The flights are more expensive. Everything to put on the tour right now is more expensive. And so obviously some of those costs are going to get passed on consumers. But clearly there is a disconnect between how much money people will pay for a ticket and what is now being currently asked. And so the question from here is obviously, does this change ticket prices or are people just going to stop tour?
0: Well, I think the Vegas part of the show, like the Vegas sort of travel destination residency things has a big impact on cost. But to your point about the cost of things, if the cost of inflation is up 3% this year, 7% this year, then the cost of all of the concert putting awning is still up about the same number, right? So those should align. We are dumb because we are the ones who pay for the tickets. The fear of missing out, the FOMO part is a big deal. But it makes me wonder about superstars. And I think some people think they're superstars. And they think a concert ticket for Taylor Swift is the same as for Meghan Trainor for cost. And it is not. And ironically, you know, should Taylor Swift be charging so much for concerts, especially for kids? I don't think so. But at the same time, you know, the demand is definitely there for those. But everybody who steps in, you know, out of the scalper mentality that is buying and flipping and buying and flipping. I mean, look, they're making money on it. They're making money on the sale and the resale. They're making fees on both. So they say that, like, we're not making money on this because it's a resale market, but you're making money on multiple transactions on tickets. And it's percentages, right? So I think it all starts to add up. I think people are sick of it. I think this is great news. This is great news to see people push back.
1: And I want to highlight, though, that while this part of the concert industry is struggling, I have, from what I've seen as someone who goes to dozens of shows a year, particularly at smaller venues in my city of Calgary, those concerts are live and well. We're talking the 1,000 people venues at the most or smaller, tickets that are $30 to $80 at the most, merch that isn't $75. Iron Maiden, why are you charging $75 for a terrible t-shirt at your shows?
0: For a t-shirt, yeah.
1: Please stop. Those concerts, those environments, everything happening at that show, the phones are away, the experience is just magic. And it's actually, Shane, 1 year ago today, I flew out to Vancouver by myself to see Jordy Greep in concert in Vancouver. It was the best concert I've ever been to in my life. And the cost of that ticket, the flight, the trip in Vancouver was still cheaper than if I decided to go see Metallica on my 30th birthday this year for the worst possible seat at the Sphere in Las Vegas.
0: Yeah. Well, that's another thing. The standards have changed. I would say that's also it too. You can't just go deliver. Yeah. Maybe it's good. Maybe we need to see some more of those neighborhood pub venues back again. You know, like the comedy clubs, but the rock versions of those country bar versions of that. I hope we get to see more of that. We're going to learn about the state of concerts. Generally, we have a special guest from Montreal. Kelly Alexander is going to join us next. We're going to talk about concerts, 7-10-10. What makes a good concert? This particular text message, I think, sums it up very well. Any Bruce Springsteen concert, you're guaranteed a minimum of 3 hours and a lot of audience participation. Isn't that part of the formula of what makes a good concert is when the fans are just as into it to be a part of the show? I think that's super awesome. So we're going to keep talking about the 7-10-10. Text line is open. We'll be right back.
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9: Here's the forecast from the AM 800 Weather Center. Cloudy for this evening, but showers beginning late this evening and overnight. Risk of a thunderstorm. A west wind gusting up to 50 kilometers an hour after midnight. A low of 12 degrees. Cloudy tomorrow with a 40% chance of rain throughout the day. A west wind gusting up to 50 kilometers an hour. A high of 15 or 56 degrees Fahrenheit. Thursday, a mix of sun and cloud with a high of 17.
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17: When a child is in the hospital, visitors come to say hello, and when visiting hours are over, they leave. But family does whatever it takes to stay. At Ronald McDonald House, we believe families shouldn't have to fight alone. So we make sure they have everything they need, with a community of support, warm meals, and a place to rest. Because when a child is sick, family stays, and Ronald McDonald House stays with them.

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1: Excuse me while I hit the microphone. Sorry about that. Shane Hewitt and the Night Shift. I'm Shane Hewitt. I am in the village of Merrickville, just outside Ottawa. Round O'Donnell's in Calgary, and David Hunter is in Toronto. What makes a good concert? I think that it can be a variety of things. It can be the company you keep. I think the vibe matters. I feel like the vibe matters. 71010 is the text line.

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1: There's nothing you can do that can't be done. Nothing you can sing that can't be sung.
2: What makes a good concert? I'm Shane Hewitt. I'm in Ottawa. We're going to Montreal. Kelly Alexander is here, 95.9 on the Virgin Radio in Montreal. You can catch Kelly and her shows. It's an interesting look, and I love your text messages, 71010. What makes a good concert? We've landed so far on the audience has got to be into it. The setting does matter, and there's a level of intimacy, I think, that seems to come across in the text messages that still matters in concerts. I think that's pretty cool. What we've seen is some pop stars like the Pussycat Dolls and Meghan Trainor. They've started canceling shows. Post Malone, some comedians are canceling shows. There's just either too much saturation in the market or people don't want to spend the money. Kelly, what are you seeing for concerts these days? What makes a good concert for you?
3: Well, you know, interestingly enough, I was actually recently at the Ray concert. She came to Montreal just like last month. And what I loved about that experience is it was very much a 360 experience. I felt like where she was so invested in not only performing her songs, but she had some, like, I'll say it, verbal things to say. Like, she actually talked to us and she had some sweet messages and she was very invested in the crowd. So you actually felt like it wasn't just a set show where it's like, she's got to sing this song and this song. There's a lighting cue over here. You know, then we're going to hear a big cymbal crash and, you know, a costume change. Like, all of that was happening. But because she was so personable, it felt super intimate. And I actually told my friend who was with me, she's a fellow radio announcer at SHOM here in Montreal, that it was like we had been taken to church. It was really great. So I think that more artists need to keep that in mind, that they are not only performing their repertoire, but they're also connecting with their fans. Because I think in this day and age with all these AI, you know, environments that we seem to live in, to be authentic is what matters.
2: There's a talked to and talked at notion I've noticed in concerts that some stars are... they seem to think that that stage is theirs. And I don't think that's the case. I think the stage belongs to the audience and the star is invited to that stage. Now that's philosophical, of course, of the fact that, yeah, obviously it's their touring and it's their stage, but I think the invitation comes from the audience. Katy Perry's show is the most recent show I saw last summer. And, there was a little bit of a soapbox political preachy thing talking at me that I wasn't so keen on. I liked the show. I thought it was a great show, but it was very agenda driven as opposed to what you're speaking of when somebody is giving you those sort of sweet comments and they're really kind of dancing with the souls of the crowd.
3: Yeah, very much so. And with Ray again, like, she just really had such a connection to her Montreal fans too. And I think it also depends like where you are, what venue you're at, all that kind of stuff. Like, I love that. I think she could have filled out our Bell Center here in Montreal, you know, which is, you know, Scotiabank size and all that kind of stuff. But she went to Place Bell, which is a little bit less. And again, it was just more of an intimate feeling. So I think artists really need to think about that. They need to know their audience and know what people need to see and want to see.
2: Are they setting their sights too high, or is there just not an appetite to pay so much?
3: Yeah, I think certain artists are setting their sights too high. Like, I remember when we got the news a couple of months ago that Zayn Malik, formerly of One Direction, was going to head out on this arena tour, not coming to Montreal by any means, but he was supposed to go to Toronto. I remember just thinking at the time, I'm like, I don't know that he could fill arenas. And I'm a fan of Zayn Malik, but he's not Harry Styles in the fact that he's had all these popular singles that would have been on the radio. Like, he's had a couple, but nothing to the effect or the amount.
2: It's been a while, too, hasn't it?
3: Yeah, it's been a while. And so I remember being kind of shocked that they were aiming so high. And then when we got the news that he was canceling, again, under the guise of illness and recovery, and maybe there is, you know, some truth to that, it just felt like, I feel like he overshot, his team overshot. And to fill arenas at this stage of the game, I think he would have had to re-earn it, and I don't know that he did. And so now we're left with, you know, him canceling.
2: Well, you could do that with Pussycat Dolls. Meghan Trainor hasn't really been that. I mean, there's a couple of new songs that are pretty decent. Post Malone, though, should be able to fill all kinds of things, you would think. So some of these are big and some of these are not, and it does make me wonder about, you know, just ticket prices or oversaturation. There is a sort of template, boilerplate, homogenized kind of look to a lot of the shows these days. You've seen one, you've seen them all. You gone to one festival, you gone to them all. And in some cases, you go to a country festival, you could just interchange the graphics for a pop festival or a dance festival. So it seems like doesn't seem very special anymore.
3: Yeah, I would agree. I think there is a cookie cutter mentality that's going on. And maybe that's why some up and coming artists have more, power in a way, because they're just creating themselves right now. And so if you are kind of on the bandwagon early of an up and coming artist, maybe that's your route to go. And I do think, again, as we talked about earlier, I think you have to have a connection. And if people are not used to how you connect and you come off, especially too, if something is, again, pre-programmed and you're just not feeling that live connection, then I don't think people are going to go. And I was reading an article where they talked about how COVID has really changed things when it comes to younger people going to concerts, because they didn't have that opportunity for X amount of years and they got used to just falling in love with people online and watching streams of things. So I think maybe for some, younger people, going to a concert is not the rite of passage that it once was.
2: Yeah, I would agree. And the appetite, the goldfish appetite of clips versus shows is probably worth noting. There is a celebrity that used to be magical. Like, I used to always have the mentality that you sort of have to be unavailable to be mm-hmm. a star. And some of these people are so available online, and that's one way they develop audience, sure. But they're so available, you're not so urgent to go see them. And there's a text message that came in. It says, Shane, I saw INXS on a Friday night in 1997, then David Bowie on a Saturday night, the same weekend at the Warehouse in Toronto, for under $100 for two of us each night. And to be able to, now that's a long time ago, so the mm-hmm. cost thing, but mm-hmm. like to see INXS and David Bowie, that was special then because they weren't so available. And it makes me wonder if maybe we're just diluting the pool.
3: Yeah, I'm a big fan of dance music, and especially 90s dance music. And I recently spoke to Cece Peniston, who I'm sure people know.
2: Finally
3: got to talk to her. Finally got to meet her in person. And she was actually talking about when she came out in the day, like in the early 90s, how her record label at the time wanted to have a mystique, you know, so to not be too available. And now she's like, fast forward 30 years or 35 plus years, and she's like, I have to be online, otherwise I won't matter, I won't be relevant. So she does a lot of social media content. So I think times really have changed, but I do see your point to going away for a while and having people miss you, kind of like Sade. Like, she goes away for 10 years, and then when people come back, when she comes back, everybody's excited to go see her.
2: Oh, God, I'd love to see that show. Okay, so in the eyes of Kelly Alexander, not in the eyes of the radio listener, what makes a good concert?
3: Again, connection. And I think if you can go see an artist who you absolutely love listening to their music, and you can go see them live and, again, feel that connection. Because I've been fortunate to see many concerts. I'm actually a massive Janet Jackson fan, so we'll start there. And I love how she is so committed to playing the hit songs, playing them the way you know them, but also adding a little bit of spice and just the sheer entertainment factor of it. So I think that's what you want. And just that connection, even just if you're lucky enough to be in the first 10 or 15 rows, hopefully you'll catch their eye, and that will definitely change things for you.
2: It does get, when they become real people, mm-hmm. and you see the nuances of their face, their hands, their expressions, and that stuff's pretty cool. I must admit, that is one of the things about it. Kelly Alexander, 95.9 Virgin Radio in Montreal. Thank you for popping in and being a part of the conversation. I do appreciate your insights. Great to see you.
3: Thanks, Shane. Take care.
2: Coming up, we're going to continue with the conversation. I think it kind of centers on prices, actually, because FIFA World Cup tickets are also expensive. Uncle Bob is going to be here in just one second. Uncle Bob's bits. He's decided to go to Seattle, not Vancouver, to see the games. Cost is a big factor, and what do you think it's north of for a ticket? $400 for a seat? $500? $600? $700 for a seat for a soccer match? It seems like a lot of people are pushing back here as well. So what is it? I mean, there's a handful of soccer games in Toronto and a handful in Vancouver. You would think that everybody would be racing to go see it. I don't know if that's going to be the case either. Are people going to pay Taylor Swift money to watch a soccer match? To be determined, especially when it's round robin, you don't exactly know which games you're going to get. So we're going to talk to Uncle Bob's Bits coming up for you in just a second. Plus, it is Good News Tuesday, and what's more good news than butterflies? We'll get to all that and more.
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10: 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Sounds great.
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2: Uncle Bob's Bits, Bob Addison in Surrey, BC, here to talk about his excitement around the World Cup and all of the footy.
6: Well, Shane, I'm here to help you do your mandatory interview leading up to the World Cup now that we're less than a month away. Aren't you guys supposed to be doing that over at Bell Media?
2: Mandatory. I've never had a mandatory.
6: Really?
2: Never. Never once has anybody given me a mandatory.
6: A mandatory. You make it sound, a mandatory sounds like a pedicure or something. But anyway, a mandatory. That should be the name of the male pedicure.
2: Yeah.
6: Anyway. No, listen, we're less than the first match is a month ago yesterday in Mexico at Azteca between the Mexicans and South Africa. And like this is one of the greatest some people think it's bigger than the Olympics. I don't know about that. Just because it's focused, hyper-focused on one sport, obviously.
2: Pretty popular sport, though.
6: Oh, billions play it. It's the easiest game to play. You can play with a scrumpled up piece of paper. I mean, you can tie a bunch of socks together. Like, all you need is something round and feet. And they don't need to have shoes on. Like, it doesn't matter. Like, we have two little mini balls in our house. One is actually a replica of the World Cup ball, and one's a replica of the Euro 24 soccer ball, because all these events have these special technology balls that are made, and my son literally cannot walk by through the dining room or the living room without kicking one of these balls around, doing keep me ups, passing them against the couch. I mean, it's the beautiful game, as some say.
2: Some say. They need, though, and they need to do it like they did for hockey for all the Americans, where they have, like, all the streaking, the ball streaks and stuff like the video games.
6: Well, it's fairly easy. It's easier to follow than a puck, though.
2: I don't know. I just feel like it's what's missing.
6: Oh, some pew, pew, pew, some laser effects and
2: sure,
6: stuff.
2: Why not? Yeah.
6: Oh, that would be cool. Now you got me hooked on that. I'm a fan. Like, I'm a huge fan. I went to the Euro in 2024 in Germany. I'm really excited for the next World Cup. It's the 100th anniversary, and I want to, in 2030, I want to go to Spain and Portugal.
2: That would be cool.
6: To see some of that. But literally, it's a 30-minute drive from my house, and I can't get tickets. I'm not going to pay the ridiculous ticket prices right now. And unfortunately I don't get TSN in my cable package, so I have no idea how much they've been promoting this. Like, I know there's probably a promo every ad break. So, but it's just all the BS that's gone on around it, Shane. It's I would call it disheartening.
2: Yeah, I know. I mean, TSN's still very focused on the Habs and basketball stuff, so because they carry that too. So, I think that it's been. I think there's some excitement there. I mean, I get the cost of things. I mean, what are you seeing for tickets? Because we're conversations about concert tickets not being sold. Are these tickets not being sold too?
6: People are waiting now. They've realized that. They've had these exclusive quote unquote windows to buy tickets, and the prices haven't gone down. In fact, in most cases, they've gone up. I think, like, I want to see it. I have two games in this World Cup, and they're knockout games, games that matter, not like the group stage, which those games matter to get to the knockout stage. But both of my games are in Seattle. One on Canada Day is a round of 32 game, and 5 days later in Seattle again, I have a round of 16 game. So those are excellent. I'm part of the Canadian supporters, Canada Red. So I paid $50 last September. So they also have some exclusive drops for games. And they had opportunity to buy a ticket in Vancouver for one of the group stages games. And the cheapest ticket was $777.
2: For one seat?
6: For one.
2: For soccer.
6: Well, I don't want your bias about the beautiful game to come through, but it just did in glowing. Yes, for soccer.
2: Huh.
6: Like, I paid, for a knockout game, I paid $800 each for tickets. in Seattle.
2: On purpose? Like,
6: yes, I try to pay that much. Yes.
2: You know they only score like one or two goals.
6: It is, but it's all. I mean, just and having been at the Euro for the first time, I was in Germany for the semifinal in München in Munich for Spain and France. It's one of the greatest sporting events I've ever been to.
2: Really, eh?
6: It was mind blowing. But then you got the FIFA president Gianni Infantino. He wanted, this came out last month, he wanted to be treated like the Pope.
2: Like actually?
6: He literally wanted to have his motorcade stop traffic from the airport to downtown Vancouver like what the Pope would get if he visited our city again.
2: Why?
6: Because he thinks of, he's making Sepp Blatter look, like an angel, the previous FIFA president, who
2: really?
6: Was corrupt beyond all means. But yeah, this is how he wants to be treated. He wants to be treated like a demigod.
2: What is it with soccer bosses? Because this is a story that's gone on forever.
6: Oh. The easy answer is just the popularity of the game and how huge and immense it is. But the amount of money spent on this game in this tournament, like we still haven't got an answer yet about how much security is out here.
2: Mm-hmm.
6: Like we still won't know until probably the end. And, the provincial government's trying to get the feds to buck up, which I believe they have now, but it's going to be huge. Like the security for the Olympics here was, you know, well over $1 billion.
2: Uh-huh.
6: Like, it's crazy.
2: How many games will be played in Vancouver?
6: That's a good... Vancouver will play seven. There will be seven in Vancouver. There's... If Canada stays in the game... If Canada wins, it's fairly easy group. They could be here to the round of 16. So there's three group stage games. I think there's seven in total in Vancouver.
2: Wow.
6: That's it. And I think there's six in Toronto, but only one Canada game in Toronto.
2: And then Seattle has?
6: Seattle, I believe, is at six, too, because they're hosting a group stage. And by the way, the American... the whole American part of the games, all the American, they're trying to keep the American team over on the West Coast out of all the East Coast media and stuff. So, if the Americans do well, they could be in Seattle until the round of 16, which I have three tickets to that game. And if the Americans earn it, I'm selling those tickets to get a nice vacation.
2: Wow. I want to go to a proper soccer match, but I'm learning that I think I just want to go to like some equivalent of a junior hockey league soccer team in Europe somewhere and go to one of those, you know?
6: Well, I mean, yeah. Like just go see Atletico Ottawa. Like go see their kid, just go see their Canadian Premier League team. Like, they had that famous snow game last year.
2: Yeah.
6: I mean, you're not going to get that at least until
2: and
6: September
2: a few of those
6: out
2: in Calgary,
6: there.
2: Yeah.
6: Yeah, there you go. Yeah. But I mean, yeah, go see that. I mean, I think they play in too big of a stadium there. But I'm hoping I get hyped in the next 4 weeks, Shane. But I'm kind of meh right now.
2: All high energy reporting and a lot of meh from Uncle Bob in Surrey, BC. All things soccer for the next few weeks, I would imagine. Bobo, thank you.
6: Sorry.
2: Coming up for you next as we head into the long weekend this weekend, the critters are out, the bugs are out, and one of the coolest things ever are bumblebees and butterflies. A butterfly index. We don't track those things, and we have a researcher who's going to tell us why butterflies matter more than we think they do. Coming up next, it's a very good news story.
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21: Here's the forecast from the AM 800 Weather Center. Cloudy for this evening, but showers beginning late this evening and overnight. Risk of a thunderstorm. A west wind gusting up to 50 kilometers an hour after midnight. A low of 12 degrees. Cloudy tomorrow with a 40% chance of rain throughout the day. A west wind gusting up to 50 kilometers an hour. A high of 15 or 56 degrees Fahrenheit. Thursday, a mix of sun and cloud with a high of 17.
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0: In life, there are things that we want to learn, and we just wish we had more time. And this is one of those things for me. As it came up and I got the information, I was like, I need to learn this. This is cool. And it relates to bumblebees, actually, for me. I feel like bumblebees and bees, if I could ever pick an old man thing, probably beekeeper could be on the list. Butterflies is what we're talking about today. Butterflies are interesting to me because not only are they just perfect, there's all kinds of mystical stories about them. There are fairy tales about them. There are amazing don't touch them about them that makes them so cool. And when you see one, generally you stop. You stop what you're doing. Most people do. If you're walking along and one, oh, look, a butterfly. Yet we don't really talk about them and protect them. They migrate like some of them migrate like birds do. All like there's amazing things. So what is the state of the butterfly? Federico Riva is here to help us understand from Carleton University, the state of the butterflies. Federico, you're making my old man dreams come true right now.
2: Yeah, thank you so much, Shane. It's a pleasure to be here. Yeah, we did this big analysis globally when we involved people from all over the places, from India, from Australia, from Europe, from North America, from South America. And really we were trying to figure out whether we can come up with a picture of how butterfly populations have been doing in the past 20, 30 years. And unsurprisingly, there is a lot of evidence that is mounting about butterfly decline. So we found that in North America and in Europe, there are some pretty clear declining trends. But we also really emphasize in this article how much we miss in terms of understanding of tropical butterflies and butterflies in places in the global south that are a bit less understood. And so it's a bit of a rallying call for increasing our understanding of these places.
0: My understanding is that we actually don't track this stuff very well generally. And when you look at ecosystems, and I don't want to speak out of turn because this is your gig, not mine, but, you know, the metaphorical canary in the coal mine are the bumblebees and the butterflies. I mean, when we want to look at ecosystems generally, are these two not two specific little beasts that you can look at and see generally how we're doing?
2: Yes, they are. And they have been historically used as an indicator of ecosystem change. And they respond very quickly because they have these yearly cycles. So every year there is a new generation of butterflies or bumblebees. And so they respond to climate change and they respond to habitat destruction pretty well. So it is an indication of the state of the places where we are living and how human activities are degrading the quality of these ecosystems.
0: Wouldn't we want to track these things better?
2: We do a decent job with butterflies, especially in Europe, in the UK. They just published a 50-year time series. So the first British guy in 1976 started counting butterflies. So they do have some very well sampled places, but other places like in Africa, we have very limited understanding of what is going on. And so the idea of this paper was really putting everybody together, try to set up this global group of butterfly experts and try to come up with a plan to address these gaps.
0: Pollinator loss. Is pollinators both bees and butterflies here? Is that what a pollinator is?
2: Yeah, so pollinators are all these animals that are facilitating plants in their reproduction. And so clearly the bee, like the honeybee, is an example that everybody has known and seen. But butterflies also have been shown to have an important role. Some bats are very important pollinators, hummingbirds. So all these animals that interact with the flowers and facilitate plant reproduction. And yeah, butterflies are a bit less well-known than bees, but they've also been shown to play an important role. And there are all sorts of studies showing that a loss in biodiversity of pollinators will eventually cascade into production of food. So it is concerning, yeah.
0: Yeah, so what do we need to know? Like, what's missing? Because I know that there's a declination generally of these things. At least the patterns are changing, that's for sure. I would imagine migration is a big one. What are we seeing and what needs to be done? Because your research sort of looks at, you know, some solutions too.
2: Yes. So the challenge with insect biodiversity and pollinators is that we have very large number of species. in terms of biodiversity. And in nature, usually when you have a large number of species, some species win and some species lose.
0: Are there places in Canada that are better for butterflies than other places? I would imagine, you know, the more consistent temperature places, all that.
2: Yeah, so the biodiversity of butterflies, there are some biodiversity of spots in the southern edge of Canada. The northern part is more, because they are temperature limited, they suffer from very cold temperatures, or at least there are less species that are adapted to those temperatures. So I did my research for my doctorate in Alberta, and I work in Fort McMurray, which is a very cold
0: area. I grew up, I went to high school in Fort McMurray, so.
2: Yeah, I spent so many days in the boreal forest studying butterflies there, and I remember clearly one day it was 33, 34 degrees, and the butterflies just stopped flying. There was nothing going on. So, in those places, higher temperatures are a limiting factor, whereas in the southern part of Canada, you might have some of these remaining grassland from North America with unique butterfly species or some wetlands, and those are more threatened by land use change. And so maintaining these small pockets of habitat where we live is really important for the persistence of these populations.
0: So tell me, do you hate mosquitoes as much as I do after being in Fort McMurray?
2: Yeah, I did. I remember I did 500 days of fieldwork, so I did a lot of counter a few thousands of butterflies, and the last year it was brutal.
0: Like it's the worst, right?
2: But I just loved it. I mean, for me, I came from Italy, and the boreal forest is such a wild place, and for us in Europe, we don't have that perception of space and nature in such a large scale.
0: So, well, you've recently done more work over in Europe. I mean, Canada is a pretty special place. We as Canadians, do we lose, because it's so normal for us, obviously, the things we see. Do we forget, as Canadians, from a guy who's worked outside the country, that, you know, how magical this place can be?
2: Yeah, I think I live a bit in a bubble because I came to study biodiversity and I interact with people studying biodiversity, but Canada is really a special place. And the boreal forest is one of the largest remaining wildlife sanctuary globally. It's such a large space, and you have all these very important species. You mentioned migration. We have the monarch butterfly coming from Mexico up to southern Canada. You know, you have the caribou in the northern range. And so it's really a place where a lot of biodiversity conservation that is relevant not just for the country but at the global scale really can happen, and I'm hopefully they will continue to happen.
0: So favorite butterfly, or what is, I mean, we're in Ottawa, we can be a little bit selfish about things around here, but what should we as Canadians look out for when we see butterflies? I mean, are there any different ones that you're special to us?
2: Well, I mean, I think everybody has their own, but I would strongly suggest people that are not interested to just look at the monarch butterfly. And I studied in Italy for my master's, and then I came for my PhD, and I brought my supervisor from my master's thesis, and they've never been to North America, and they saw this monarch butterfly, and they were just like ecstatic. They, you know, it's so large, and it's such a charismatic species. The way it flies, and you know, every kid has seen a monarch and just fell in love with it. So maybe that's the first step. If you're not interested in butterflies, just spend 5 minutes next time you see a monarch and just look at it and experience it.
0: I love it. I can, your love for it's contagious. So thank you for that. Federico Riva, butterflies, paying attention and what we need to know. Selfishly, I find this fascinating. So it's also great for me too. Thanks for being here. I appreciate you.
2: My pleasure. Thank you so much for your time.
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9: From the National Newsroom of the Canadian Press, I'm Rob Westgate. 7 more people in Ontario have been asked to isolate in relation to a global hantavirus outbreak. although they are considered low-risk contacts.
8: That brings the total number of people being monitored in Ontario to 10, while 6 are isolating in Alberta and British Columbia and remain asymptomatic. They're all directed to isolate for 45 days out of an abundance of caution. Someone is considered low-risk if they come into contact with one of the high-risk people. One person in Canada connected to the outbreak is no longer isolating in Quebec after the province's health ministry said they were deemed a low-risk contact. The number of positive cases internationally has grown to 11, including 3 deaths, although no cases have been reported in Canada. The director of the World Health Organization says the risk of hantavirus to health on a global scale continues to be low. Naira Ahmed, The Canadian Press.
9: Over to the East Coast now, where the New Brunswick government has proposed an overhaul of its lobbying rules that would require hundreds more people to register as lobbyists and empower the provincial ethics chief to fine rule breakers. Canadian Press reporter Eli J. Ritter has more on the proposed measures.
10: One of the big elements of this is it requires lobbyists to regularly record sort of the specific details of meetings with politicians as they try to influence policy at the legislature. So that means sort of when, where, and who they're meeting.

0: will meet with her counterpart in Oman to discuss potential defense and economic cooperation. Then she'll travel to Qatar to advance trade, investment, and security ties. Oman and Qatar have been key players in attempts to broker peace in the region, including between the U.S. and Iran and between Israel and Hamas. Anand says her visit underscores that Canada is courting investment from Gulf countries while expressing solidarity with them after repeated strikes by Iran. Brenda Molina Navidad, The Canadian Press.
1: And finally, U.S. fast food chain Dunkin' is heading back to Canada. York University marketing instructor David Pallara says the cafe company will be facing stiff competition from Tim Hortons.
2: Dunkin' is really more the blue-collar, average Joe mainstream coffee. And so I definitely think that Tim Hortons is going to be the closest competitor. And Tim Hortons has a heck of a head start.
1: Dunkin' is coming to Canada through a deal with Foodtastic, a Montreal-based company that runs Freshie, Milestones, and Second Cup locations. This is the Canadian Press. In sports, the Montreal Canadiens are on the ice right now taking on the Buffalo Sabres. It's game four of their NHL second-round series. At last check, the game was tied at 2-2 halfway through the second period. Meanwhile, superstar Sidney Crosby is set to suit up for Canada again at the upcoming World Hockey Championship in Switzerland. The Pittsburgh Penguins captain will make his fourth appearance at the Worlds and represents his country on the international stage for an 11th time. The addition of Crosby comes shortly after New York Islanders forward Matthew Barzal withdrew as a precaution because of a minor injury. Elsewhere, Boston Bruins defenseman Charlie McAvoy has been suspended for the first six games of the next season for slashing Buffalo's Zach Benson. The NHL's Department of Player Safety announced the ruling after holding an in-person hearing at league headquarters in New York. McAvoy was rejected for his retaliatory two-handed slash to the right arm of Benson, who seconds earlier had tripped him up and sent him crashing into the boards. From the Canadian Press, I'm Rob Westgate.
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9: Here's the forecast from the AM 800 Weather Center. Cloudy for this evening, but showers beginning late this evening and overnight. Risk of a thunderstorm. A west wind gusting up to 50 kilometers an hour after midnight. A low of 12 degrees. Cloudy tomorrow with a 40% chance of rain throughout the day. A west wind gusting up to 50 kilometers an hour. A high of 15 or 56 degrees Fahrenheit. Thursday, a mix of sun and cloud with a high of 17.

0: Well, it is Good News Tuesday, and bring in always the weird robots in some fashion. Chris Abel is here. 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
0: Well, now you have a new domain. I'll buy it for you.
1: There you go.
0: There we go. So if you want to get in touch with Chris, there you go. Get in touch with him online. And the YouTube channel is super awesome too.
1: Yeah.
0: And, we'd like to talk about the tech and the nerdy things. He said Star Wars is king. Should we just get started there?
1: Yeah. It's not tech, but I've got an interesting angle on it. So there was big, shocking news in the world of auction houses, this past week, in that, to the shock and surprise of everybody, a Star Wars bubblegum trading card. So from 1977, the Topps Luke Skywalker card,

0: sold for an astonishing $687,500.
1: Wow.
0: Now, there was no hint this was going to happen. Sometimes when auction houses put something up on the block, you know, they've seen it sell previously before other Star Wars cards have been selling for big. No, no, no. You know, they usually do not sell for hundreds of thousands of dollars. So out of the blue, for some reason, the Luke Skywalker, the first card in the series, has sold for over $687,500. Now, you're talking about good news. At first, this might have been good news for me because I'm holding here my own version of the Luke Skywalker card. I have the card in my hands. Now, you would think, oh, gee, am I going to get $500,000 for this? The problem is the reason that I won't get it, not even anywhere close to that kind of money, is, of course, it all comes down to condition. The one that just sold for $500,000 is pristine. Looks like it just was cut out of a card sheet at a factory. It is immaculate. To the average person, it looks identical to mine, but to those who are obsessive, there's lots of little details. And then the second part is I'm holding the Canadian one. I'm a Canadian boy, so I bought it here in Canada, and the Canadian ones, of course, have both English and French text on it.
1: Ah.
0: And so for collectors, they see those details, and they're willing to pay $687,500 for the American one in pristine condition. But for my Canadian one that's got, you know, a couple of nicks on it, maybe $1,000 if I'm lucky.
1: Still, I mean, it is a piece of cardboard.
0: I know. Isn't this amazing?
1: It is kind of cool.
0: Astonishing. Yeah.
1: How was the bubble gum, by the way?
0: Back then, it was pretty good, yeah.
1: Yeah, you didn't save the bubble gum for now?
0: There was no particular flavor of bubble gum. It was just pink bubble gum.
1: Just bubble gum flavored?
0: Yeah, just bubble gum flavored. That was basically it.
1: I love it. Okay, Energizer, also on your tech list today.
0: Yes, Energizer. So here in Canada, Energizer Canada is replacing their coin battery line. So these are the small little tiny circular batteries you put into your watch and other small devices like that. And the reason they're doing so is they've got a new child safe version. So one of the problems with these little coin batteries is that if little kids swallow them, there is a good chance that the stomach acids will cause the batteries to kind of leak. And that can lead to ingestion burns. Energizer announced that their new line called Child Care coin batteries now have a new casing system in them that will resist. And so you're not going to get ingestion burns if the kids accidentally swallow them. And then on top of that, they've added a new coating to the battery, which is what I like. If kids accidentally take this and put it in their mouth, it will react to human saliva and produce a blue stain. So if you're looking at your kids and suddenly they got this big, huge blue smear over their face, check to see if they've been putting batteries in their mouths. And then they've also added a bitter taste, a strong bitter taste to the batteries. So hopefully if kids do accidentally bring it towards their mouth, they'll be discouraged from, keeping it there. They'll throw it away.
1: I didn't know this was a thing, but now that you mention it, of course it's a thing.
0: Yeah. young kids, you're at a very young age. One of the ways in which you test the world around you is that you put things in your mouth and you check them out. And when you're talking about something that's small and very, very slippery and metallic, especially metal, metal's got kind of a fun taste to it when you put it in your mouth. So yes, this is a problem. Doctors are very, very happy because there's lots of cases reported every year of ingestion burns. Thankfully, Energizer has taken care of this. Again, the brand that they've added is called Child Care.
1: That's interesting. I would never have thought that, but I think of, I use those batteries in my, AirTags.
0: Oh, okay. Cool.
1: Those kinds of little flat batteries that get used there. All right. So there you go. Chris Abel. Nobody wants to clean the kitty litter.
0: No.
1: Although I did watch a great, I'm not a cat guy, Chris. Mm-hmm. I like the doggos. There was some funny videos of dumb things cats do, and the cat would get in the litter box and purposely squat outside the litter box. So for me and cats, you're not going to find me cleaning up the litter box, but turns out this is where your weird robot comes in today.
0: Yeah, you'll like this. Oh, and a quick note, I said Child Care batteries, it's Child Shield batteries.
1: Perfect.
0: That's the brand name there.
1: Thank you.
0: So yes, Carnegie Mellon, the researchers there, they kind of hip to your groove, man. They decided to develop software that they could load into the humanoid robots companies are producing and putting on the market to see if they can help develop them to do interesting tasks. And so they've got them folding laundry. One of the things I like is that it can go up to a counter and then scoop with a hand things into its palm or into a drawer, put things away. But my favorite, and I love the way that it, the imagery just looks, is that they've trained these robots to be able to clean kitty litter boxes the same way that people do. So I love that the robot walks over to the box, squats down, picks up the little shovel, and then sifts through the sand until it finds a lump, and then scoops that into the garbage. And will go through methodically until it's gotten rid of every little brown, black lump, and then smooth out the sand and walk away with the little garbage to put it away. It's fantastic. I think a lot of people would probably sign up to have a humanoid robot come in just for that task alone.
1: If they introduced humanoid robots and the first thing it did was pick up dog crap and cat crap, everybody would be on board with AI. Right? Like that's
0: well, think how
1: yeah. That was the secret.
0: Well, think how clean cities will soon become if humanoid robots are constantly going around scooping up after all the dogs in parks. If humanoid robots are walking our dogs and then picking up their poop afterwards. I think that actually could be a nice improvement.
1: It could be. It's going to need to be a heavy-duty robot for my Great Dane, though, got to tell you. Dogs or cats, Chris, if you had to pick?
0: If I had to pick? I'm a raccoon guy.
1: Raccoon, really?
0: I like both dogs and cats, but as someone who has raised a pair of baby raccoons, I did this for the Ontario Wildlife Center, and made me a raccoon papa, I'm definitely a raccoon guy.
1: Raccoon papa. Trash panda well, papa.
0: I thought about this because the raccoons had to be, I raised them to the point they were teenagers, and then they were sent off to raccoon school to learn how to be raccoons that could live in the wild and released to the wild. And if that was successful, then there's been enough generations that have gone by that I'm actually a grandpa.
1: So I guess you don't know if there's how they've made out then.
0: No, sadly, I mean, there was no
1: Christmas
0: way
1: to. No cards? Nothing?
0: No strange knocking at the door in the middle of the night. Yeah.
1: They don't call you and ask you for $50, so that's all right, too, I suppose, eh? It goes in all directions. All right, chrisable.com, real Chris Abel on the socials, K-R-I-S-A-B-E-L, if you want to get connected with all things Chris and his kitty litter poop scooting robots and his raccoon-loving self. You can grab him online. Thanks, Chris.
0: All right, take care, guys.
1: Shane Hewitt and The Night Shift. We continue through our conversations with a doctor from Vancouver next, Dr. Sohan Mansingh. And he's talking about small changes in your life to have a big impact on your joy. He's a medical doctor. That's what he does. And I look forward to meeting him. It's Good News Tuesday. It's a very good news conversation. And it's the kind of conversation that is really going to, I think, have an impact and maybe pull a little bit of stress off your life about when you want to maybe lose some weight, you want to change your finances, all of those bits and pieces. Small changes, big joy is how he's sharing his story. So we're going to get into that and more as we continue. Shane Hewitt and The Night Shift. 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
10: Here's the forecast from the AM 800 Weather Center. Cloudy for this evening, but showers beginning late this evening and overnight. Risk of a thunderstorm. A west wind gusting up to 50 kilometers an hour after midnight. A low of 12 degrees. Cloudy tomorrow with a 40% chance of rain throughout the day. A west wind gusting up to 50 kilometers an hour. A high of 15 or 56 degrees Fahrenheit. Thursday, a mix of sun and cloud with a high of 17.
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1: How about living better? Wouldn't that be nice? I mean, we all say that, and then we sit down, and I'm guilty of this too. You sit down on the couch and you have some potato chips. God, I'm going to live my life better. And then, oh, Netflix. But there's this thing that comes with it when we do get out and we go for a walk and we do maybe start to go to the gym, or we choose a little bit healthier meal than we normally would. Baby steps, not like full on blow up your life. I'm talking about little baby steps. And there's this word that comes to mind for me, and it's should, as in you should be doing that. And it comes with this shame of like, you don't enjoy your salad because you're like, oh no, I have to eat salad. I don't want to eat salad. I don't want to just feel better. Like, I mean, sure, I want to feel better, but I'm a bad person. I had potato chips. See, that doesn't sound very joyful, does it? Doesn't sound like your journey of trying to find a little bit more vitality in your life is something that you're enjoying. To me, it feels like you're a bad person. Fix it, will you? This is where we're going to go to the West Coast. Dr. Soen Mansingh is here. He's a doctor, a family doctor, and a healthy living enthusiast. Soen, thanks for being here. Joy in the process of treating yourself better is a lot different than should treat yourself better, yeah?
2: Hi, Shane. Yes, thank you so much for having me. Yeah, you're right. I do like that. I think you're right. The language we use to speak to ourselves is so important. Mm-hmm. And the should does come layered with shame and guilt. And those kinds of emotions are very low emotions that almost keep us there. And we can change, and that's a great conversation to have, to speak about our conversation with ourselves. We can change the language to, I know better, and I can choose better options mm-hmm. in the future mm-hmm. rather than should. And in terms of joy, that is the best way to live this life, right? To be present, have love and compassion, and be fully engaged in what's going on in your life.
1: Hmm. So you just taught me something about joy. This is pretty great. About joy is the sort of the experience of love. It's our reaction to love. We get to be with our experience of love, and being present and all those things as you just described it. We had a guest on a few weeks ago who talked about spring cleaning, like clutter in your home. And you just brought me back to that with Megan Golightly, because Megan had talked about in the morning you get up, you go shower, or before bed you get up, you go shower. You do it every single day. You don't even think twice about it. Some days you're like, I should probably shower. But you also, when it comes to clutter in your home, you don't just think of it as an everyday thing about, I'm going to clean that up. It's like, oh no, I should probably clean that up. But if you just treated clutter like showering, you would just do it. Because that's normal for you. It works for you the way it does. And so that's what I heard, and what you said about joy is that if you could just make it be part of your normal, well, like why does there have to be a dark story about living life better and eating a salad because you should? Why not just find a good salad?
2: Right. Yeah. That's where the joy resides. Right. And then that's a great conversation. We got these habits. It's about creating these habits. And now showering and brushing your teeth is a good one. Everybody brushes their teeth. And it's a built-in thing you don't question. And it's building those habits that help regulate the nervous system. So you're not really trying to find joy. Because when you're trying to find joy, you're implying you don't have it.
1: Yeah.
2: You're really just regulating your nervous system. And the side effect is joy. The side effect is love. The side effect is connection. The side effect is showing up as a better version of yourself when you're more regulated.
1: So when we get in the process of taking care of ourselves, whether it's fitness or whatever, stress is a big part, right? People say, hey, by the way, just go for a walk. You're not going to feel any stress. But if it stresses you out, worried about, am I going to get to go for a walk or am I walking enough? That seems kind of counterproductive, doctor.
2: Yes, that's correct. You're right. You can put too much pressure on yourself. And that actually reduces the likelihood of you doing this favorable activity or this healthy activity. Mm-hmm. And it is Stress Awareness Month right now. And that's a good question. What is stress? Right? So stress is a necessary physiological response. It's the body's adaptive response to a perceived demand or threat.
1: Mm-hmm. Perceived so is a big word there. That's why you leaned into it.
2: Yes.
1: So perceived. Tell me about the perceived stress.
2: Right. So everything we experience is within ourselves. And the more research is coming up to point to in this direction. And it's the way we respond to things that create that outcome. And it's the narratives in our mind, what we focus on, that create the stories and the belief systems. And that can lend into how you're feeling on a day-to-day basis.
1: It's a crazy notion to think that you could get burned out trying to be healthier, but you really could.
2: You could. You could. You're right. Because there's so many things you need to do, and we all want to be better. But now when we're saying, I want to be better, you're implying you're not good enough right now.
1: Mm-hmm. Well, you said it actually earlier. You said finding joy. Like it's some sort of thing that you have to leave where you are and seek it.
2: Right. Yeah, that's a good point. It's like, so you don't find joy. Joy exists. Joy is here already. Mm-hmm. It's just allowing yourself to experience it.
1: Mm-hmm. I got told a couple weeks ago, I don't let myself get excited. Shane, you don't ever let yourself get excited. And I that was really great to hear from somebody. Because inside I am. And so what my conclusion was is that I don't share that I'm excited. And that's a different conversation, right? And I was like, okay, so how is it that I don't let myself get excited? I don't know yet. I don't pretend to know the answer. Check in with me in 2 or 3 years. Maybe I'll have the answer. But it is great when you can hear people that just say things to you about the experience of it all. I mean, because if you have someone in your life who's trying to be healthier and go for walks and stuff, wouldn't you want them to let you know, like, hey, are you sure this is helping you? It seems like you're getting stressed out about it.
2: Yes, definitely. And it's interesting that you wouldn't want, like, someone doesn't know that you're excited. Because, you know, sometimes when you're excited, you can't help it. You can't help but share the joy. But maybe there's a part of you that's holding that back for whatever reason. And you're right. That's a good reflection, something to consider. But yeah, no, stress is such an interesting topic, right? Because it's perceived, like we experience it, two people exposed to the same stimulus, one may have two different experiences as a result. And it's so important. There's also this concept called hormesis. Hormesis is stress that has positive health outcomes. Exercise is a form of hormesis. So it's stress, not too severe, with rest afterwards. Then the body can adapt and get bigger, not get bigger, get stronger as a result. So meditation, exercise, sauna, all of these are types of hormesis. So that's good stress. Stress is so important.
1: Would you include in there puzzles, even though it's not your body necessarily, but you know, that's some of the mental capacity things about stressing your thinking and figuring out the puzzle. I don't know if does that fall in the same category?
2: Similar. You're challenging yourself. You're challenging your brain. So there is some, and there's adaption that needs to take care of, where you're going to be making new neural pathways and connections as a result, and your brain will change. And the more puzzles you do, the better you get at doing puzzles, and the more neural fibers, networks you've created as a result.
1: Dr. Sohan Mansingh is in Vancouver making small little lifestyle changes as opposed to massive health changes in your life. That's the idea. But what about if you're nervous to go to the doctor? That could be a problem. We're going to learn more about this coming up next.
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1: Dr. Sohan Mansingh is here. Small changes with a big impact in your life. He's a doctor. But Sohan, what happens if you're just nervous to go to the doctor? So can you share with me maybe a little bit behind the doctor's curtain, if you will? Right. Because I know that pilots, for example, I have some friends who are pilots. They'll say blood pressure. He has white coat blood pressure, meaning that because a pilot has to pass his medical in order to keep working, that they get what they call white coat high blood pressure, right?
2: Yes.
1: And so because they go in and then they're worried, oh, my God, you know, I got to pass this. I don't want to lose my medical. And so their blood pressure is up. But it's actually because they're seeing the doctor and the story they tell themselves about what happens if their medical doesn't go very well. So when someone comes in to speak to their doctor, they could already be going through stress. So how do I, as the patient, Sohan, come into your clinic and say, hey, by the way, this is all going on. I don't know what I'm doing. And you're going to probably ask the other questions, you know, well, how are you sleeping? Are you walking? Are you getting out of the chair or whatever? I mean, how do we navigate that? Because if just going to the doctor to get the direction on how to be less stressed causes us stress, then it seems like we're in a bit of a hamster wheel, no?
2: Right. That's such a good point. And that just points to how the body is an entity on its own. Because you can rationally think that I'm fine, I'm safe, I'm in the doctor's office, it's a nice place to be, but your body doesn't feel that way. And your body has a reaction as a result of it. And it's a well-studied, known entity called white coat hypertension. And we see it all the time, and we have to consider it. Because even though you look fine and you think you're fine, your body feels not fine. And the body generally is the boss. You know, we can think all these different things, but the body holds us accountable. And we have to consider that. And what happens is, you know, you're being checked. Therefore, the body reacts in a certain way. It's also linked to the observer effect as well. When you look at something, the thing you're looking at changes as a result of observing it. So we have to consider all of those things. But to your point, we should be making doctor's visits more often enjoyable. Experience where you're coming when you are well, you are healthy, and you are looking forward to it, and you're excited for the interaction, so your body can be more calm.
1: Okay, well, let me ask you the next part then, because it makes me think of sleep. Somebody who goes to sleep, they can sleep all night because they know that they've set their alarm, their day is planned. So they're like, well, even if they wake up and they're worried about something, they're like, nope, I planned my day. I trust I made my day, you know, as best I could. So my alarm's set. I'm good. I go back to sleep. Other people will ruminate all night long, brain in a hamster wheel. They're losing sleep, everything else. So now they're in the middle of the night and they're worrying about something that hasn't even happened yet. So now they're physically feeling stressed. And then the next day, they're, I'm guessing, in a point of distress as a result of all the stress. But that's like there's a distinction there between the two. What's the difference between I'm in distress and I'm stressed?
2: Yes. So stress, as we said, is a good thing. It's your body's adaptation to perceived, is not necessarily a bad thing. Now, being distressed is where it's sustained for a longer period of time. Now, just to break this down, the best way to think about stress is through the autonomic nervous system, right? So this is the system in your body that works without you thinking about it. Your breathing, your circulation, your digestion. This is all happening in the background. You're not thinking about it. There's two levers in the autonomic nervous system. There's the accelerator, which is the sympathetic nervous system. Flight, fight, freeze. And then there's the brake, which is the parasympathetic. Rest, digest, repair. When you de-stressed, you are overstimulated and you're in sympathetic, your nervous system, too long. And that's what's happening in our society generally. We are overly stimulated. We are in constant flight or fight. if we don't get an opportunity for rest and digest and repair, so then we can get those benefits and feel vibrant and alive. And coming back to what we're speaking about, find the joy.
1: Being able to be present to it. But as you described it as that long period of time that leads you to get there, that's when I pick up the bag of potato chips, though, Sohan, right? So you can see how it starts, right? There goes the wheel and it turns again and it turns again. So even though the taste or whatever, or even just the habit, somehow gives me some relief. And you can share your thoughts on this. I often refer to it as like a balloon, air in a balloon. And when the air gets so tight, like I hate balloons. Do you like balloons? I hate balloons. Like balloons to me are scary, scary things.
2: Okay.
1: Because they pop and then they scare you, startle you, right?
2: Fair.
1: That might have something to do with the don't let yourself be excited. I'll get on your couch. We'll talk about it.
2: Maybe,
1: anyway.
2: Maybe, yes.
1: But balloons get stressed tight, right? And so sometimes all the bag of potato chips or whatever that habit is, cigarette, beer, glass of wine, whatever, you just let a little bit of air out, right? Out of the balloon. And then now it's not as stressed. It's not as tight, right? And so then it feels so much better. So I thought maybe you could address the relative part to this too, because if you're talking about stress over time, stress can be really, really relative to, I don't live a life of stress last year, but now there's a lot of stuff going on in my life. I'm growing, I'm learning, I'm changing, all these things. And if I think about it, I could be experiencing more stress now and enjoying more of the joyful part of life, only because I'm going through a completely different phase, a completely different thing. So, I mean, letting some air out of the balloon helps, but it's also relative to what you're going through generally, isn't it?
2: Yes. Definitely what's like life is changing and how we respond to that change matters. But we have an opportunity between stimulus and response. There's a gap. I think Viktor Frankl spoke about this in Man's Search for Meaning. And in that gap is an opportunity. So if you're feeling stressed, there's the potato chips. You crush that bag of potato chips. You feel okay while you're crushing it, of course. You have no stress. But now it's done.
1: Unless there's sour cream and onion, then I'm not in a hurry, just to be clear.
2: Fair enough. Well, I'm okay with sour cream and onion. It's the pickled ones that get me.
1: Oh, see, I like those. We'll get along real well, me and you.
2: But then after you've crushed the chips, now how do you feel? Now you've got that should voice coming up. The shame and the guilt kicks in. The stress is still there. You haven't resolved that. So maybe we've got to think about a better option, because we've crushed the bag of potato chips so many times and we don't feel better. We feel worse afterwards. So now.
1: Welcome to resigned. Well, I might as well have a beer now, because I mean, I already had the chips, so I'm not going to be healthy today.
2: So maybe we can consider a different opportunity. Maybe a walk outside. Maybe just sitting with ourselves, just some breathing, journaling our thoughts, having a sauna, moving our body, exercise. Some form of other activity that's going to help with our stress and also has a positive impact on ourselves.
1: This is very, very good. And I want you to come back and talk to us again a little bit more. If you're just joining this conversation now, stress and distress, how do you manage it? How do you identify it? And how do you get like real life with it? It's nice to talk about stress and read a book and smell a flower or whatever, but this is real life look at all of us and how we go through it. Dr. Sohan Mansingh joining us from Vancouver and bringing us this conversation. Thank you very much, sir.
2: Thank you very much. Appreciate it.
1: Good News Tuesday continues 7-10-10. 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Three things we learned from Good News Tuesday today coming up for you next. Stand by.

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7: Here's the forecast from the AM 800 Weather Center. Cloudy for this evening, but showers beginning late this evening and overnight. Risk of a thunderstorm. A west wind gusting up to 50 kilometers an hour after midnight. A low of 12 degrees. Cloudy tomorrow with a 40% chance of rain throughout the day. A west wind gusting up to 50 kilometers an hour. A high of 15 or 56 degrees Fahrenheit. Thursday, a mix of sun and cloud with a high of 17.
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4: Three things we learned today, Shane Hewitt and the Night Shift. I'm Shane Hewitt in the Village of Merrickville, just south of Ottawa. Ryan O'Donnell is in Calgary and David Hunter's in Toronto. Ryan, I got a text message that takes aim at you, my friend.
5: Oh, no.
4: 7-10-10, what makes a good concert? Was the conversation part of Good News Tuesday? Hey, Shane, not sure why you guys are bagging on Iron Maiden. They're actually one of the champions of lower ticket prices, and their t-shirt prices are like everyone else's. I mean, what about Rush charging over $600 for nosebleed tickets? WTF, Rush.
6: Okay, well, Maiden prices are $75, and the t-shirts are terrible quality. I have seen Maiden many a time, and their t-shirts in 2019... cream of the crop. So this is recent.
4: Oh, okay. So a change in the t-shirts is your
6: change
4: complaint.
6: In the t-shirt and that Rush. I'm with you on that one too. I'm a diehard Rush fan. Actually, today Spotify gave me a throwback and said the first song I ever played on my Spotify was Tom Sawyer.
4: Yeah.
6: I will not be going to see Rush for their show this year because I cannot afford it, and it breaks my heart.
4: Aww.
6: Yeah. So.
4: Oh, well, there you go. Making friends. 7-10-10, you want to share your thoughts? You're more than welcome, as always. Three things we learned today in conversation with Concerts and Blue Dot Fever from 95.9 Virgin Radio in Montreal. Kelly Alexander was on the show helping us understand fans pushing back against high ticket prices and what it all means.
7: Well, you know, interestingly enough, I was actually recently at the Ray concert. She came to Montreal just like last month. And what I loved about that experience is it was very much a 360 experience, I felt like, where she was so invested in not only performing her songs, but she had some, like, I'll say it, verbal things to say. Like, she actually talked to us, and she had some sweet messages, and she was very invested in the crowd. So you actually felt like it wasn't just a set show where it's like she's got to sing this song and this song. There's a lighting cue over here. You know, then we're going to hear a big cymbal crash and, you know, a costume change. Like, all of that was happening, but because she was so personable, it felt super intimate. And I actually told my friend who was with me, she's a fellow radio announcer at SHOM here in Montreal, that it was like we had been taken to church. Mm. It was really great. So I think that more, artists need to keep that in mind, that they are not only performing their repertoire, but they're also connecting with their fans, because I think in this day and age, with all these AI, you know, environments that we seem to live in, to be authentic is what matters.
4: Are they setting their sights too high, or is there just not an appetite to pay so much?
7: Yeah, I think certain artists are setting their sights too high. Like, I remember when we got the news a couple of months ago that Zayn Malik, formerly of One Direction, was going to head out on this arena tour, not coming to Montreal by any means, but he was supposed to go to Toronto. I remember just thinking at the time, I'm like, I don't know that he could fill arenas. And I'm a fan of Zayn Malik, but he's not Harry Styles in the fact that he's had all these popular singles that would have been on the radio. Like, he's had a couple, but nothing to the effect or the amount.
4: It's been a while, too, hasn't it?
7: Yeah, it's been a while. And so I remember being kind of shocked that they were aiming so high. And then when we got the news that he was canceling, again, under the guise of illness and recovery, and maybe there is, you know, some truth to that, it just felt like, I feel like he overshot, his team overshot, and to fill arenas at this stage of the game, I think he would have had to re-earn it, and I don't know that he did. And so now we're left with, you know, him canceling.
4: Kelly Alexander with some really good points there about concerts, the tone of concerts, and how do you cut through the AI by being personable to businesses overshooting the expectations and just trying to make money. There you go. It's three things we learned today. Shane Hewitt and the Night Shift Hour podcast has the full-length conversations. We did get into the real hard news. Matt Gurney was here. Mr. Sunshine, we talked about the Alberta separatism data leak that has happened and the implications of all of it.
5: I'm really disturbed by this. This story to me was very upsetting. I'm not going to get into the minutia of the internal politics of Alberta. That's an Alberta thing. They'll have to settle that. I know there's multiple investigations happening now, so we'll let them run their course. But I do, just as someone, and Shane, I imagine in your own time, you've known people in similar situations. I know people who have to live effectively in hiding because of threats they've had or relationships they've escaped that had domestic violence. And they can't have a social media presence. Nope. And they can't be listed in phone books, and they can't have LinkedIn pages. And, you know, they live as well as they can, and as safely as they can, but they live a very different life than you and I do. And their identity is out there now. Their address, yep. Their phone numbers, contact.
4: Middle name, birth date, all that.
5: Yeah. So, you know, we've already had reports in Alberta that people had to relocate, that people have required help relocating on an urgent basis to keep themselves or their families safe. You know, one of the stupidest lines of attack, you know, a lot of people have been arguing with me and my colleagues and other people who've been reporting on this story. It's a phone book. It's a phone book. Why are you so freaked out about a phone book? It's not a phone book, because a phone book had an opt-out clause. Mm-hmm. And, you know, when I was growing up, my family phone number, name, and address was in the phone book because we weren't anyone special. We, you know, there was nothing we were worried about. My wife growing up, her family was not listed in the phone book for a very simple reason. Her dad was a teacher, and he didn't want to get prank calls from students. And he made a choice to opt out.
4: Substitute teachers, right?
5: Yeah, he made a choice to be unlisted. And that was the choice. And 3 million Albertans weren't asked if they would like that option before this data got leaked.
4: Pretty scary notion. Ryan, how do you feel about it? You're in Alberta.
6: It's infuriating, and it's so unnecessary. This whole debacle has just been a distraction from so many of the other things that Albertans really need taken care of right now. And this is just, it feels reckless, and I just... It's difficult to put into words the unnecessary amount of negative attraction and conversations it builds in Alberta. It's just a disaster.
4: Yeah, that's for sure. Real problems need to be solved, and this stuff is just unnecessary. All right, three things we learned today. That conversation's on the podcast. So is a good news story about butterflies. I mean, who doesn't love butterflies? Well, what are we doing in Canada about it, and how are we taking care of them?
8: Yeah, we did this big analysis globally when we involved people from all over the places, from India, from Australia, from Europe, from North America, from South America. And really we were trying to figure out whether we can come up with a picture of how butterfly populations have been doing in the past 20, 30 years. And unsurprisingly, there is a lot of evidence that is mounting about butterfly decline. So we found that in North America and in Europe, there are some pretty clear declining trends, but we also really emphasize in this article how much we miss in terms of understanding of tropical butterflies and butterflies in places in the global south that are a bit less understood. And so it's a bit of a rallying call for increasing our understanding of these places.
4: My understanding is that we actually don't track this stuff very well generally. And when you look at ecosystems, and I don't want to speak out of turn because this is your gig, not mine, but, you know, the metaphorical canary in the coal mine are the bumblebees and the butterflies. I mean, when we want to look at ecosystems generally, are these two not two specific little beasts that you can look at and see generally how we're doing?
8: Yes, they are, and they have been historically used as an indicator of ecosystem change. And they respond very quickly because they have these yearly cycles, so every year there is a new generation of butterflies or bumblebees, and so they respond to climate change and they respond to habitat destruction pretty well.
4: So there you go. That's conversation with Federico Viva. And if you go and you can check it out on Shane Hewitt and Night Shift, the podcast, I mean, really, when somebody sees a butterfly, what do? 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Like, everybody does it. 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
12: From the National Newsroom of the Canadian Press, I'm Rob Westgate. Another 7 people in Ontario are being asked to isolate in relation to a global hantavirus outbreak. Ontario's Ministry of Health says the new number is on top of the 3 others who were exposed to the virus while on an Antarctic cruise. They're all being directed to isolate for 45 days out of an abundance of caution. The latest update brings the total number of people being monitored in Ontario to 10. Another 6 are isolating in Alberta and BC. Post Media says it's exiting the flyer distribution business, resulting in the loss of 50 full-time and 200 part-time jobs.
13: The job loss comes as the company says it's adapting to shifting consumer behaviors and a changing media landscape. The Toronto-based media company says it's working with clients and partners to ensure a smooth transition. Flyer distribution is to be phased out beginning June 8th and completed by the end of August. Post Media says the decision will allow it to keep pace with industry change, respond to consumer preferences, and maintain its role as Canada's voice. Naira Ahmed, The Canadian Press.
12: Ottawa and Beijing recently agreed on a new policing partnership, but some are sounding the alarm over safety and security concerns. NDP public safety critic Jenny Kwan is urging Public Safety Minister Gary Anandasangari and Foreign Affairs Minister Anita Anand to disclose the full text of the Memorandum of Understanding between the two countries. Now, the bilateral agreement would see Canadian and Chinese law enforcement work together to tackle crime, drugs, and corruption. Kwan says the important goal of fighting crime cannot come at the expense of transparency, public trust, or the safety of vulnerable communities. A uranium exploration company is putting a stop temporarily to all field work at its site in northern Saskatchewan after a contractor was fatally attacked by a bear. Uranium X Discovery Corporation says the attack happened on Friday at its remote Zoo Bay property. The Saskatchewan Ministry of Community Safety has confirmed that a 27-year-old man was killed

0: hand cleaning ahead of the World Cup. Poslin says it was part of a test of the city's mobility plan, and he's also urging residents to plan ahead of time when getting around the city during the tournament. Both the Toronto Transit Commission and Metrolinx say they'll be increasing service and adjust transit plans as needed. The first of six matches played in Toronto will be held on June 12th. Diana Mussina, The Canadian Press, Toronto.
1: This is The Canadian Press. In sports, Cycling Canada says it will not be entering a women's pursuit team at Track Cycling World's Championship in October, nor will it pursue qualification for the 2028 Olympic Games in Los Angeles. The decision comes even though Canada has already qualified a women's team for the Worlds. A men's pursuit team is expected to compete at the Worlds and attempt Olympic qualification. Over to the NHL, where Bill Guerin of the Minnesota Wild, Chris McFarland of the Colorado Avalanche, and Pat Verbeek of the Anaheim Ducks are the finalists for the 2025-26 Jim Gregory General Manager of the Year Award. All three are finalists for the first time. Guerin made a franchise-altering trade for defenseman Quinn Hughes. McFarland built a team that led the NHL's regular season standings, and Verbeek's Ducks are back in the playoffs for the first time in 8 years. Speaking of the Ducks, they're taking on the Vegas Golden Knights tonight in Game 5 of their second-round series. From the Canadian Press, I'm Rob Westgate.
2: 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The fight for flavor goes international as Gordon Ramsay leads a new season of MasterChef Global Gauntlet. All new Wednesday on CTV. 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
4: Here's the forecast from the AM 800 Weather Center. Cloudy for this evening, but showers beginning late this evening and overnight. Risk of a thunderstorm. A west wind gusting up to 50 kilometers an hour after midnight. A low of 12 degrees. Cloudy tomorrow with a 40% chance of rain throughout the day. A west wind gusting up to 50 kilometers an hour. A high of 15 or 56 degrees Fahrenheit. Thursday, a mix of sun and cloud with a high of 17.
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2: Entertainment is broken. Richard Cross is here. We are ready to talk about the Hollywood and the entertainment world, as he likes to do. Richard Cross, first, how was the new podcast? It's pretty fantastic.
3: Yeah, the podcast is doing well. We keep getting new viewers and listeners every week. This week, Sarah Hanlon, my co-host, and I are talking about the Beatles and the Stones forever, i.e. Paul McCartney at age 83, Mick Jagger at age 82, are preparing to release new music, new albums, very likely go on tour. And we talk about that. We talk about why these, like, legacy acts seem to be able to make a splash and, you know, 60-plus years into their careers seem to be able to still sell records and still sell out concerts when a lot of other acts, younger acts, suffer from something that is called blue dot fever. And that is when you look at the seating plan, when you want to go buy tickets, all the empty seats are blue dots. And there's more blue dots than not. And a lot of big acts like Meghan Trainor and some newer acts, that kind of thing, are canceling tours and canceling shows because they simply are having trouble selling tickets. So we dive into that a little bit. So we have a bit of nostalgic fun this week.
2: I'm curious to hear where that's going to go. I mean, that makes me think about like price and saturation and economic.

0: comics, all the parts behind it. All right, Richard Krause. Unfortunately, Kawartha Dairy's not everywhere. That makes me sad. But let me tell you about my experience of Kawartha Dairy. Because the one thing that's cool about Canada is that you get, like, the Chapmans, which is, like, all across the country. They do an amazing job. And then you get the more localized ones, right? Like, you can, at Costco here, you can get some Kawartha Dairy stuff, but you can't get it in Alberta or BC.
1: Right.
0: But they do have some pretty great ice cream, I gotta tell you. Like, the ice cream shop by my old place was jammed always. Their eggnog is off the charts. And because we're Canadian, I think this is a fun story.
1: Yeah, so Kawartha ice cream, they, honestly, it's delicious. And so if you can get your hands on it, do so. And you might want to get your hands on their new flavor. If you've heard of the Tragically Hip, and who hasn't, you might want to try the Tragically Chip. So the Kingston, Ontario band have teamed up with Canada's Kawartha Dairy to create a new, quote-unquote, sophisticated ice cream flavor, the Tragically Chip. It's being described as a delicious blend of maple whiskey flavored ice cream with dark chocolatey chunks and a rich black cherry ripple. The Bob Cajun Ontario based company, and of course Bob Cajun is one of the most famous songs of the Tragically Hip. They were founded almost 90 years ago, so it all seems to be kind of serendipitous that they are now teamed up with the Hip. And a lot of the money that is raised for this will go to the Breakfast Club of Canada in support of its mission to help kids nationwide access nutritious breakfasts.
0: I love it.
1: Yep.
0: It kind of makes you wonder, like, why didn't this happen years ago?
1: Well, it's true. But the Hip have always been philanthropic, and they've always supported causes. And this ice cream will be available as of June 22nd. So keep your eye open for it then.
0: All right. And if you know anybody around here that can overnight ship it to you at a cold pack, take it. All right. Turkey is out of airplanes. Is that where we're going next?
1: Sort of, kind of. I mean, you know, if you are of a certain age, or if you watch a lot of TV that was made in the 70s or 80s, and there seem to be channels that have nothing but that on it, you're probably familiar with WKRP in Cincinnati, which was a show that I have yet to meet a person who works in radio say that they didn't like. Radio people liked this show. It was set inside a Cincinnati radio station. Johnny Fever, Les Nessman, the characters are kind of indelible. It was a great cast. Lonnie Anderson, Howard Hessman, Tim Reed, Richard Sanders. Then as of 1982, when it went off the air, WKRP just became sort of a memory and something you would see every now and again in reruns. But there are three stations in Cincinnati now who have taken the call letters from the fictional radio station, they are now WKRPs. They're in Cincinnati, Northern Kentucky, and Dayton, Ohio, and they simulcast WKRP's programming, and listeners are now hearing all three of those as identified as WKRP, and they're going to follow an all-adults hits format, so music from the 60s to the 80s with an emphasis on the 1970s, it sounds like a little bit of fun.
0: That's a great idea. And so the story behind WKRP, because it was being used, they kind of did it right there too, because it was was a college thing. It was something else, right? That someone was actually using WKRP, but it's not the same. So now they've just done it as a marketing stunt, and they've become WKRP in Cincinnati. And I think it's the coolest thing ever.
1: Yeah, no, listen, I love it. I'm sure you can find it online somewhere, because it might be just a bit of fun to listen to.
0: Like the
1: WKRP in Cincinnati.
0: Exactly.
1: Yeah.
0: Oh, so cool. All right, so just to touch on that, if you search WKRP LP Raleigh, North Carolina, you'll find. But WKRP in Cincinnati is where you'll find Les Nessman. And,
1: yeah.
0: Do they play up the characters? That would be fun.
1: That would be fun. Yeah. Johnny Fever said booger on the air and got fired.
0: Of all the things we said on the radio, booger was not one of them.
1: It's not on the hot list.
0: Not on the hot list. Okay, Richard Krause, I am joining you in conversation from my 139-year-old house.
1: Oh, so.
0: Do I want to hear this story?
1: Yeah, probably. I mean, listen, I grew up in a building that had a big apartment on top where we lived, and then my dad's furniture store was underneath it. And this place was massive. It was at one time a vaudeville theater and then renovated into a sawmill and then renovated again into a store with this big apartment that we lived on top of it. And that thing rock and rolled, man, in the wind, and we lived in Nova Scotia near the ocean. The building would just shake. It would shake, and it was creepy and scary. And it felt like maybe it could have been haunted. There are stories I could tell you. I'll save them for another time. But now we've discovered that those sounds that you hear, some of them you don't even register that your ear is hearing them. But those creepy vibes you get in a creepy old house may have something more to do with the boiler than with the supernatural. A new study suggests that low-frequency infrasound from aging pipes, boilers, and ventilation systems can quietly and slowly raise the stress levels in your body and ruin your mood, even though a lot of them are undetectable by human ears. And this is a study that was done with 36 volunteers, and they played them different kinds of music and different kinds of sounds, and these low range infrasounds creeped people out as though they were experiencing some kind of haunting.
0: Do you like haunted houses?
1: I don't mind them. I mean, you know, I went through one at Universal Studios one time and was chased by a Frankenstein. And I could have had a little less of that. But other than that, yes.
0: Had a little less of that. Have you ever been in a house for real, legit in life where it's not a show and being like, oh yeah, there's something weird about this place?
1: Oh yeah. I worked at a place called Southern Accent in Toronto, and it was a very popular restaurant, but it was in an old Victorian house. And there were, I don't know how many people over the course, I worked there for quite a while, over the course of the years that I worked there, who would come out and say, there is someone wandering around upstairs in, like, Victorian clothing.
0: Nice.
1: And we think that it was the people that used to live there.
0: Love it.
1: And it was not once or twice. It was tens and tens of times that people will come down and describe things to us.
0: Yeah, CKTB that were on the radio in St. Catharines, there was all kinds of weird things that happened in that house, the White House.
1: That's right.
0: Yeah. And upstairs in the boardroom, like, you'd smell pipe smoke and stuff. And, oh, it was wild. Like, you get these blasts of cold air. It was crazy stuff. Okay, entertainment is broken. Richard Crouse, grab his podcast, richardcrouse.ca, to get connected.
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6: Here's the forecast from the AM 800 Weather Center. Cloudy for this evening, but showers beginning late this evening and overnight. Risk of a thunderstorm. A west wind gusting up to 50 kilometers an hour after midnight. A low of 12 degrees. Cloudy tomorrow with a 40% chance of rain throughout the day. A west wind gusting up to 50 kilometers an hour. A high of 15 or 56 degrees Fahrenheit. Thursday, a mix of sun and cloud with a high of 17.
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1: Some things you need to know. All across Canada here on Shane Hewitt and the Night Shift, we're going down to Windsor today. Patty Handysides is here. Catch her on in the afternoons for the big show with Patty Handysides on CKLW in Windsor, Ontario. I was talking about your weather, Patty, recently. And how remarkably not Canadian your weather is compared to Canada. You guys are so lucky down there. I don't think people realize how far south you are.
2: Yeah, well, we are the southernmost part of Canada. As a matter of fact, we're south of Detroit. Detroit is, aside from Alaska, it's the only place that's north of Canada. And so, yeah, if we look at the Detroit skyline, which is a huge skyline, and it's right here. I mean, it's like half a mile from us. There's just a river separating our downtowns. But it's, yeah, due north of us. And so most Americans don't know that either.
1: Yeah, of course they don't. They don't even know that you're there. So what's on your mind, Patty Handysides? What does Canada need to know that's going on down in Windsor?
2: Well, I'll tell you, the biggest thing on our minds right now is the opening of the Gordie Howe Bridge, the Gordie Howe International Bridge, which is a bridge that's been under construction now for construction for 8 years, but it's really been talked about since the 90s, and certainly right after 9/11, it really picked up steam to look for some redundancy here. We have a tunnel that connects Windsor and Detroit, and we have a bridge that connects Windsor and Detroit that was built, they were both built in the 1920s. And the bridge is privately owned by an American family.
1: And most people don't know that. It's actually a private enterprise.
2: Yes, yes. In North America, it's the only international bridge in North America that is privately owned, and it has been for decades.
1: Ambassador?
2: The Ambassador Bridge, yes. Yeah. Owned by one family.
1: That's crazy.
2: Who's been intent on stopping the new bridge from being built.
1: They have
2: lawsuits. They have done everything in their power to stop, because, you know, it's a moneymaker. You know, pension funds love bridges and infrastructure like that because it makes so much money in perpetuity. But the Canadian government is actually building the new bridge, the Gordie Howe Bridge. It's totally funded by Canada. It will be owned by Michigan and Canada. Not the U.S. federal government, but by Michigan. That was the agreement.
1: Contrary
2: but
1: to some of the stories you might hear from the president, it's not, yeah. That's important designation. And my understanding was, Patty, that it was funded by Canada, and then revenue pays that back, and then the ownership splits at that point.
2: Right. Tolls will all go to Canada from both directions. It'll all go to Canada until the cost of the bridge is paid back, which is anticipated to be about 35 years. And then it will be split evenly. There is a top-notch board of six people who oversee everything. There's three Canadians and three Americans. And then underneath that is the corporation, the Windsor-Detroit Bridge Authority, which is kind of keeping an eye on the consortium that is building it and financing it and maintaining it. So it's a P3, it's a public-private partnership. To build it. It's a beautiful bridge. Let me tell you, it is beautiful, and it's huge, and it's beautiful, and it's been really an amazing thing to watch it be built. I live very close to it. So, you know, going home every day on our expressway, it's like dead west in the city, and, you know, to watch it being built from ground up has been fascinating to see such a huge, you know, piece of work going on. But and the lighting they've been testing out is like, it does all kinds of cool stuff.
1: Oh,
2: and
1: really?
2: It's cable stayed, so the lights are on all the cables, and yeah, so we're very excited to see it open, and it is ready to go. And as a matter of fact, it's six lanes. The Ambassador Bridge right now is four lanes. This is six lanes and an extra full lane for pedestrians and cyclists, which we haven't been able to cross either one of our crossings on foot or on bicycle for decades. So this will be really exciting to be able to do it. They're going to offer it for free for cyclists and pedestrians to walk across for free. You just need your passport.
1: Of course. What's the real benefit? I mean, this obviously there's competition, so that I'm assuming would create some pricing benefit. Generally speaking, lineups in time. I was trying to think of other things. What are really the benefits?
2: Yeah. Well, the pricing. They announced the pricing a couple of weeks ago, 3 weeks ago. Everyone was waiting to hear that, because the Ambassador Bridge, as of January 1st, upped its price to $13 each way to cross that bridge. And we have about 6,000 people who cross every day who work from Windsor. They go into Metro Detroit and work. A lot of that, most of that is nurses. Most of them are nurses that work in healthcare facilities in Detroit. So it put a huge crunch on those people to, you know, to see that, that kind of raise. As soon as the new bridge put out its toll, the Ambassador Bridge dropped it to $5.
1: No.
2: As of last week. Yeah, as of last week.
1: Wait, I find that surprising because that Sarnia Bridge was beating them for traffic because of all of this stuff going on. So you would have thought that they would have been a little bit more proactive in that.
2: I don't know if anyone understands exactly how the Ambassador Bridge works. What we do know is New York Times reported a few weeks ago, there was a point where just a couple of months ago, Donald Trump sent out on Truth Social that unless Canada paid him back, and I don't know, what I can't remember what all the words were, but he was going to not allow the bridge to open.
1: Saw that.
2: His own administration in January signed off on it. So it has been signed off. The original presidential permit was signed. No, actually, presidential permits aren't signed by the president. They're signed by Secretary of State. It was Hillary Clinton who signed it back in the day.
1: Oh, wow.
2: When President Obama was in power. But and then Donald Trump's own administration has signed off on it. But the federal government does control Customs and Border Protection, and you need those at the toll, at the booths. So I don't know. No one knows exactly what's going on behind the scenes is what's holding this up to open it. Most people believe that that's probably it. Has something to do with Donald Trump. When he did tweet that, we found out that 2 hours earlier that the owner of the Ambassador Bridge, Matty Maroon, had visited Washington to talk, and that about the New York Times reports that about a month before that or a few weeks before that, he donated $1 million. Yeah, we're kind of stuck waiting to see this bridge open. Everyone's just so excited about this thing because we've watched it for so long. But it wasn't about the money for tolls. It was redundancy kind of following, especially in particular, picked up steam after 9/11 that if anything, because we were the busiest border crossing in North America at the time, things have slowed down now because commercial trucks are still going, but passenger vehicles, Canadians just aren't crossing as much anymore.
1: Yeah, I was going to ask that. Has it changed generally?
2: Oh, huge. I mean, we used to have backups all the time, whether the tunnel or the bridge. And now you can fly through the border. It's a hugely noticeable decrease in traffic going across. Canadians just aren't doing it. And like, we're right here. We can see Detroit. People here, we have family, friends. We shop over there. We go to restaurants and bars and you know, all the ballpark, the hockey, football, baseball is all, you can view it from Windsor. You can see the big stadiums. So even though we're Canada, there's a lot of our people are fans of the American teams in Detroit. And aside from that, even that, the attendance is down and Canadians going over to the game. So people have just stopped.
1: That's wild to think. How important is it to be Canadian in Windsor?
2: Oh, very.
1: Or stay Canadian, maybe I should say.
2: Oh, very important. You know, you think of all, like I'm saying, the thousands of people here who work there, the jobs are great. They get, you know, 40% of the dollar too, you know, so it's a nice bonus. And a lot of them will tell you too that they actually have better working conditions, in the hospitals there because they get better shifts. They get full time where they're not offered full time in Canada. So that's a whole different conversation, but, they wouldn't move there. You know, and they can because they can show that, you know, from their workplace that they're needed. They could apply for green cards, but they don't. They want to stay in Canada. They want to be Canadian citizens. It's very, very important here. We have no dreams or aspirations of becoming American, but we're very closely linked to it. You know, we've grown up watching their sports, watching their news. We know everything that happens. We know their governor and their mayor and, you know, we know all of that. And, so we're linked that way, but we're just not linked in that we want to be American or have a president like they do. And that's talked a lot about here. So, and we worry about it because we have so many friends and relatives and things there that we worry about them.
1: Yeah, the impact is felt in a big way. That doesn't even get into automotive and so many other things that go on down there, too. What's on your mind, Patty? Handysides, CKLW in Windsor. You can grab on the iHeart app the live streaming of Patty's show. You can grab the podcast of Patty's show and so much more. Thank you, my friend. Great to see you.
2: Good to talk to you. 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

0: I'm Shane Hewitt. I'm in Ottawa. Dr. Laurie's from Montreal. Ryan O'Donnell's in Calgary. And it's time for our Love Shack. Dr. Laurie is here, relationship expert, clinical psychologist, and all things awesome. Toxic exes, Laurie. We are digging into toxic exes today.
1: Not awesome.
0: Yes. Ryan O'Donnell has a story about falling in love because of his toxic ex, Ryan.
2: To summarize it for you, my fiance, when we first got together, probably around the third or fourth date was when the topic of exes came up. And in that conversation, we noticed that our toxic ex, the evil ex, there were a lot of similarities on what made those relationships toxic. And it was a really great bonding tool in those early days of making very clear what we do and do not want to see if we continue dating. And then now years later, you know, we poke fun at it. But I do credit a lot of that initial kind of attraction and success in our relationship to having a good old-fashioned trauma dump about a bad ex.
0: Oh, trauma bonding.
2: Yeah.
1: Yeah. Well, but what I like about that is you learned. Both of you took a lesson away from that because sometimes people get into patterns. I'm sure we all know people who go from toxic ex to toxic ex to toxic ex, right? Like they it's a pattern for them. So the fact that you both learned from your, these past relationships is great.
0: Well, let me ask you a question about that. Is it possible that if you're going from toxic ex to toxic ex to toxic ex, that maybe you're the toxic ex?
1: Well, that's the thing, is at some point there's a common denominator. And what's the common denominator but you? So if it's the choices you make, and this is when you end up in therapy by yourself thinking, okay, why am I attracted to these kinds of people? What leads me down this path every single time? It has to be something about me and the choices I'm making. You can't just be a victim your whole life and blame other people or blame bad luck. That's not how it works. You're making some choices here. Or you're sticking too long in a situation where you should have left a long time ago. So something you're not recognizing in toxic patterns, and we really should talk about what that means because it's actually a new word. Like it's not that it's a new word, but it's not a word we use clinically.
0: Yeah, well, I want to do that. I have one quick question though. How often do you see people come in who are new or through colleagues or whatever that come in thinking they're current partner, maybe they're just trying to stave off a divorce, whatever, like they're obviously on a cliff. And they come in because they just want to prove that the other person's toxic, right? They're just looking, they come to a psychologist or a counselor for an ally, not for a mediator. That must happen often.
1: It does happen, and I make my position clearly, I make it clearly noted that that is not my job. I'm not here to referee. And I'm not here to decide who's right and who's wrong because everybody has their own perception of the reality. But I will call out when I see toxic behavior. So they don't like it, but I call it out.
0: Yeah. Okay, well then what is toxic? Like toxic as a relationship, it's not really a proper term.
1: No, so from a psychologist's perspective, it's not a clinical label. You don't see it in any of the books, official books that we use or anything. But it is, a way to describe patterns of behavior that consistently harm your emotional well-being or your sense of safety or your self-worth. So if you're feeling like if these are things that are being affected for you, you need to look at your relationship. But things that I see are things like, disrespecting your boundaries, you know, people who push through, they ignore your limits, they don't take no for an answer, or they make you feel guilty for having your own needs, for example. Being with someone who is manipulative, they guilt trip you into things, they twist the facts, everybody's heard the term gaslighting, right? They make you think like you're the crazy one, right? So there's that part. There's somebody who is completely unpredictable. So that the emotional volatility that can exist, right? Where you're the feeling for the other person, by the way, is the feeling of walking on eggshells. When am I going to trip them up? When am I going to get yelled at? When am I going to, so this is the kind of feeling you don't want to have in a relationship. And that's a pattern that implies some toxicity. Of course, someone who's very controlling. They don't like all your friends. They forbid you to see your friends. They want all of your time. And they guilt you into it, right? It's like, well, you're choosing them over me and you know, things like that. So, of course, persistent criticism. A partner who is very belittling and criticizing your character, you know, not your behavior, because sometimes we act badly and it's okay to criticize our partner's behavior, but not their character.
0: Right.
1: So, someone who just lacks accountability, who never says they're sorry, who never thinks it's their fault, who says it's always your fault. These are just toxic patterns.
0: Mm-hmm. There's such a difference as a word guy when someone says you're a jerk or you're behaving like a jerk or you're acting like a jerk. Like,
1: that's
0: there's
1: right.
0: Such a difference to that. And you can responsibly say, look, I think you're behaving like a jerk right now and not erode somebody's character. But for me, toxic is just kind of like a ongoing, consistent negativity that slowly erodes somebody's confidence.
1: Right.
0: I've always taken it as like the slow erosion of a toxic person, not
1: right.
0: necessarily like someone who's flat out narcissist in your face, negative, you know?
1: Well, right, because at the beginning, that's not what you see. You don't see that at the beginning. You see love bombing at the beginning, which we've talked about on the show, right? So you see another pattern that leads to this. So once they have their hooks into you, now you start to see the toxicity seep out of there, and you start to recognize some of these patterns. And we've been talking about this a long time. If I look at the work of John Gottman, who is able to predict a couple's divorcing for 90%, you know, like 90% accuracy. And a lot of what he talks about are those things. They're those same toxic patterns.
0: Cheerleader. They said you can tell really quick if someone is someone else's cheerleader. And if you're not their cheerleader, that's usually the biggest indicator. That's because if you want to check it out, they were on the show, and John and Julie Gottman, so that's on the Shane Hewitt and the Night Shift, the podcast. Probably easiest to find it if you go to shanehewitt.ca and just search John Gottman Institute, stuff like that. They're really, really great. What about, a toxic ex could teach you empathy, no? Like, for the new people you meet, for the things they've been through, no?
1: Listen, we can learn all kinds of things, right? Sometimes, though, what happens is, you just talked about it, the erosion. How long were you with that toxic ex? It's one thing to be with somebody short term and to go away from them because you recognize the toxicity quickly. It's another to be there for 15 years and where your confidence has been eroded, your self-worth has been eroded, so that when you do get into a new relationship, you're no longer that person that started out, right? So now you are more vulnerable to falling into that pattern again.
0: Walking on eggshells?
1: Especially walking on eggshells. That is not fun for anybody. Nobody should walk on eggshells in a relationship.
0: No, and that would be the case. And we sometimes, I think, do it under the disguise of, I'm just trying to be nice and give them their space. And it turns out as walking on eggshells. And I can tell you this, because I was guilty of that in the past, is that all it does is erode and bring on worry and stress over the course of time. And the relationship, as a divorce guy, I can tell you, relationship doesn't work, by the way, that way. So we will talk about divorce, because sometimes your toxic ex is still in your life for different reasons. And if you have a toxic ex that you have to co-parent with, how do you navigate that? And what if you have no reference of a toxic ex and your partner does? So we'll get to that and more coming up. Dr. Lori is here, Shane Hewitt and The Night Shift.
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12: Here's the forecast from the AM 800 Weather Center. Cloudy for this evening, but showers beginning late this evening and overnight. Risk of a thunderstorm. A west wind gusting up to 50 kilometers an hour after midnight. A low of 12 degrees. Cloudy tomorrow with a 40% chance of rain throughout the day. A west wind gusting up to 50 kilometers an hour. A high of 15 or 56 degrees Fahrenheit. Thursday, a mix of sun and cloud with a high of 17.
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1: Toxic Exes, Shane Hewitt and the Night Shift, Love Shack. Dr. Lori is here, Montreal, your favorite. She's joining us on the show. DrLori.com if you want to get connected with all things Dr. Lori, psychologist and so much more, relationship expert. Toxic Exes, Lori, massive impact on us for such a long time. But I do have an honest question, though. We have talked about exes as in the past. Mm-hmm. And there is no denying that some people change us. Some people affect us for the rest of our lives. But sure. is it our problem for continuing the narrative when we just keep them as a toxic ex and we keep that alive?
2: Yes. I mean, of course it's on you. You have to be accountable for your own choices, and staying in a relationship that you feel is not good for you, is unhealthy for you, but you're still there, is still your choice. Now, sometimes these choices are very difficult to make, and I encourage people to seek out help and support to be able to make these better decisions for yourself. But ultimately, we make decisions for ourselves. So, yeah, this is what we have to think about.
1: Yeah. Did you want to get into, before we get into divorce and co-parenting, did you want to get into sort of our blind spots of the patterns that we create that we don't realize that we create? Is that something that's relevant here?
2: Well, listen, it can go really deep, right? Because how do we end up in toxic relationships? B, how do we end up toxic ourselves? Goes really beyond the scope of what we can do in a few minutes. Mm. But this is, for the most part, people who go into therapy are looking into this kind of thing, and they're digging deep, right? They're looking at the patterns and the origins of some of these patterns and why they make certain choices in life and what leads to those choices at an unconscious level. Because many of us make these choices and decisions without thinking. We're just drawn to a certain type of people or a certain type of relationship based on a template that has existed in our brains from the beginning of our lives that we are just not aware of. So for each of us, what is normal depends on our own experiences. So recognizing these things and recognizing what's not good for you is key here.
1: A little disappointed you can't solve everybody's relationships in one fell swoop in 4 minutes, but we'll work with that.
2: We can.
1: We'll do our best. Well, no, maybe it's a great invitation, right? Is that it's a great invitation that if you are going through these things and you're like, why do these things keep happening to me? Maybe that's a great invitation to seek out a psychologist in your city and start a dialogue, right?
2: Yes.
1: That's the best way to go.
2: Yes, that's exactly it. And that's when you notice patterns in yourself and you become and you realize, wait a minute, this keeps happening to me. Maybe I need to look a little deeper and see.
1: Yeah. All right. Toxic exes, co-parenting, and you're still in my life. Ooh, that's got to be tough.
2: Well, this is where it gets a little bit dicey, right? When you have a toxic ex who is still impacting your present relationship. So let's say you had a toxic ex, you're in a new relationship, but that person is still creating drama for you. That's when you get into trouble, or when you start to feel where it's overwhelming because you haven't gotten rid of it, right? They're taking up too much time.
1: They have a legal right to see the kids or something, right? Like, how do you deal with it?
2: That's okay. Listen, when you make children with a toxic ex, you still have to deal with them to some degree. But what's important is that you don't deal with them in an emotional way. Mm. Because then you're giving them something, right? You have to be brief. You have to be factual. You have to be emotion-free, especially as you co-parent. You do not have contact with them over every little thing. Because they're going to try to bait you, right, into more of this. So you want to stay away from that. So you need to really work on your boundaries. There's a good chance they will try to interfere in your present couple dynamic. So again, that's something you need to watch out for. But the other thing too is not just the ex, but what's the emotional residue? Like the internal residue of that relationship, how is it then affecting the relationship you're in now? Because it could be that this toxicity in the past has made you more hypervigilant. For example, you expect conflict, you expect betrayal. It has affected your ability to trust. Maybe it has led you to be overreactive to small things and triggers from your current partner. Maybe you need a lot of reassurance now because of those experiences. So that is going to affect your present relationship.
1: I can see that in so many ways that, you know, that we kind of carry, I call them echoes. Maybe there's a better word, Lori, but you kind of get these echoes. They're a little bit like a landmine that you don't realize they're there. Something comes up and it's not easy to realize, oh, wait a second. That's kind of like what I used to do. It's not like what I do today, but they do. It's like the sneak attack, Lori. They're just like all of a sudden that emotion hits you and the reaction hits you and you pounce on somebody for just saying the wrong word when it was just an accident and it's not the bad person. I mean, it sounds like there's so many different ways that this can still be a part of your life.
2: And that's right. And what you just described is very common. So it's very important that you start noticing when your reactions actually belong to the past and not the present. Slow yourself down. Don't be as reactive, you know, like take a few minutes to breathe before you react, for example, and getting the support. That's really, really important. So there's things you need to do. And if you're with somebody, hopefully they have the patience to help you heal through that too. But you have to have a good communication and you have to have emotional check-ins and you have to repair conflict and things like that. So you have to know what's toxic and what's healthy.
1: Yeah. Toxicity can spill over to the kids too, which is, I'm going to assume, a much larger conversation when the kids' habits start to echo the other toxic parent. I suppose that's probably another one of those cues for some help.
2: Well, unfortunately, in a breakup, in a divorce, when there's children, what affects the children is the toxic relationship between the parents. Because if you look at children who come from divorced parents who are still friends or friendly, they don't suffer the same consequences emotionally. There's a less of a cost, emotional cost. But when there is a lot of toxicity, who's in the middle? The children. And usually a toxic parent will have no qualms using the children, unfortunately, because they don't have good boundaries to begin with.
1: No kidding. I mean, obviously, and then they have no problem smearing it on others either, right?
2: Right.
1: Yeah.
2: Exactly.
1: Right. DrLori.com. I will pass on because I do every time this conversation comes up. When I got divorced, we had to do some co-parenting counseling separately. Mm-hmm. And the one thing that I was told was never make the child decide which way to go if both parents are there.
2: That's
1: even
2: right.
1: If you hate them, stand next to them and let the kids come celebrate what they need to celebrate. And I always say that because that was the most powerful thing that I ever received when I got divorced. DrLori.com. As always, my friend, thank you very much for your help tonight.
2: Thank you, Shane. See you next week.
1: Toxic Exes this week. Next week, secrets and privacy in your relationships. Ooh, are you keeping secrets with Dr. Lori? 71010, you can text in your questions. Shane Hewitt in the Night Shift. We'll be right back.
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12: From the National Newsroom of the Canadian Press, I'm Rob Westgate. Ukraine's president says his country is in talks for a military drone deal with Canada.
10: Ukrainian President Volodymyr Zelensky says in a social media video that his country could have a significant expansion of security cooperation with Canada through a drone deal. Ukraine is already in talks with 20 countries to work on advanced drone technology that Ukraine has refined since Russia's full-scale invasion 4 years ago. Last August, the Defense Departments for Canada and Ukraine signed a letter of intent to co-produce defense materials. But Canadian officials testified last November that there was little progress in Canadian firms working in Ukraine for drone manufacturing out of safety concerns for their staff and investments. Dylan Robertson, The Canadian Press, Ottawa.
12: Magna International CEO Swami Kotagiri says the auto industry cannot make it through the heightened economic and geopolitical headwinds without clarity about the desired outcomes. He says stakeholders and policymakers often talk about the problems from different perspectives.
13: Policymakers talk about protection and stability. Investors talk about competitiveness and returns. Consumers talk about affordability and access.
12: Kotagiri says none of the perspectives are wrong, but they're different problems and cannot be solved with one policy or solution. Out west now, where British Columbia Provincial Health Officer Dr. Bonnie Henry says it is unclear whether testing asymptomatic people exposed to hantavirus is useful. Henry's comments come as health officials across the country are monitoring 16 people now linked to the outbreak aboard an Antarctic cruise ship, though none have developed any symptoms. Henry says little is known about how effective hantavirus testing is before symptoms appear. Four Canadians arrived on Vancouver Island Sunday and are currently self-isolating on a voluntary basis for at least 21 days and possibly up to 6 weeks. Elections Alberta says Centurion Project leader David Parker is not cooperating with its investigation into a major voter data leak. The agency says Parker, who is heading up just one of a handful of Alberta sovereigntist groups, has refused to comply with a cease and desist order related to the use of Alberta's official voter list. Officials say the leaked app contained names and addresses of nearly 3 million Albertans, but has since been shut down. The RCMP, Elections Alberta, and Alberta's Privacy Commissioner are all investigating the breach. And finally, British Columbia's premier says he remains optimistic about artificial intelligence despite the province having experienced the extremes of the technology. David Eby told an audience at Web Summit Vancouver that his province has seen AI's risks and its benefits, referencing the Tumbler Ridge mass shooting. He also pointed to British Columbia's low-cost, clean electricity as a major advantage when it comes to attracting

0: qualification for the 2028 Olympic Games in Los Angeles. The decision comes even though Canada has already qualified a women's team for the Worlds. A men's pursuit team is expected to compete at the Worlds and attempt Olympic qualification. Over to the NHL, where Bill Guerin of the Minnesota Wild, Chris McFarland of the Colorado Avalanche, and Pat Verbeek of the Anaheim Ducks are the finalists for the 2025-26 Jim Gregory General Manager of the Year Award. All three are finalists for the first time. Guerin made a franchise-altering trade for defenseman Quinn Hughes. McFarland built a team that led the NHL's regular season standings, and Verbeek's Ducks are back in the playoffs for the first time in 8 years. Speaking of the Ducks, they're taking on the Vegas Golden Knights tonight in Game 5 of their second-round series. From the Canadian Press, I'm Rob Westgate.
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2: Here's the forecast from the AM 800 Weather Center. Cloudy for this evening, but showers beginning late this evening and overnight. Risk of a thunderstorm. A west wind gusting up to 50 kilometers an hour after midnight. A low of 12 degrees. Cloudy tomorrow with a 40% chance of rain throughout the day. A west wind gusting up to 50 kilometers an hour. A high of 15 or 56 degrees Fahrenheit. Thursday, a mix of sun and cloud with a high of 17.
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0: Did I smell this morning, Will? Like, could you smell? Was there a scent? And not like just my BO, not just my body odor smell. Was there an actual like skunk smell?
1: It was a double dose of duty.
0: It's been a long night. I will never complain about how tired I am. Many of you work long hours. As a few people say, I only work 2 hours a day. And so I would never come in and complain about how tired I am, how much I work, or anything like that. With that said, this morning, I'm a bit tired. It was a long night. I can hear, every once in a while, the pacing from a dog will wake me up. And I could hear the pacing from the shepherd husky, Revy. And he was kind of walking around the bed, and I could hear his, you know, paws or his nails against the hardwood floor. And it woke me up at about 3:30. I fell asleep last night, like, during the Piston game. Second half was brutal. I think Cleveland scored 22 points in a row. Thankfully, I fell asleep, and I didn't have to witness any of that. And yet, I woke it up at about 3:30. I think it was 3:34 when I looked at the clock. Ravi's pacing. And so, okay, no big deal at all. I'll let him outside. Let him outside into the backyard. I see something moving. And so Revy is over towards my neighbors to the left. And just smelling some of the plants, you know, it takes an hour to figure out where you're going to pee, I guess, if you're a dog. So he's kind of smelling the plants, figuring out where he's going to pee. I see something moving on the right side of the fence. And I kind of look over there because, I don't know, there's like possums back there. You know, we have had some fox and different things like that. I was like, did a fox get into the backyard? No, it's a skunk. I notice it's a skunk. I don't know why they come back every year to this yard. Every year. Like, if you have a skunk problem, is it like the same skunk every year? I don't know. But I see the skunk over there. And if you've listened to Live and Local, I've had my issues with skunks. I think last year they were sprayed once. The year before that, the summer before that, both dogs got it twice. Some sort of thing like that. So every year they at least get sprayed once. And it was not happening on my watch last night. I'm in my boxers. And I don't know. I know the one neighbor where the side of the house where the skunk was, they have cameras. And so to those neighbors, I apologize, but I wasn't messing around last night. I was not dealing with a skunk. And so I run outside.

0: outside. 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It was pretty chilly last night, just in my boxers. And I get over to the grass. I grab Revy, and the skunk has noticed me by now. There's action. And so the skunk is kind of like not sure what's happening, but he's getting closer to us. He's kind of making his way around the pool over to the left side of the yard. And so I grab Revy. He's like 80 pounds. I just pick him up and I start running to the deck. Like, this is boxers. I got a huge husky and he's like in my arms. I'm just running to the deck. If somebody, I don't know, if they are able to get that camera on me, like, it's just a complete disaster. It just sums up my life. And so I'm running towards the deck with Rev. I get up to the deck. I drop him on the deck, and then I kind of push him through the screen door because he's already wrecked the screen door. He went right through the screen door a couple weeks ago. I mentioned that to you. I push him through the screen door that's already wrecked, and we get in there. And then the skunk is kind of making his way towards the front of the house. And so I let him go towards the front of the house, and that was it. We made it through the evening. And so I never fell back to sleep last night, really. You know, on and off a little bit, but, you know, the alarm went off, I don't know, at like 6 a.m. today. I felt bad because the alarm, I must have fallen asleep for a little bit because the alarm did wake me up at around 6 a.m. And you know, Kathy's mad at me because I let the alarm go and everything like that. Just a complete disaster. But anyway, we got in there and everything was okay. And so I let the dogs out at about 6 a.m. again today. That skunk is still there, still kind of roaming around. And so I kind of put up a, like, it was just me against the skunk. I let the dogs go to the left side again. They had to do their business. And then I brought them back in. As I leave the house to go to the car, he sprays. And I see him run underneath the front porch and he sprays the front porch. And so the front of our house absolutely reeks. And we have people coming over for the long weekend. I think Kathy's actually going to open up the pool because it's going to be beautiful this long weekend. But the whole front of the house just reeks. Like, it smells like a skunk. And so I don't know. I don't know what to do. Like, I know Jack over there at Pro Trap, he's helped me out a lot. I swear it's the same skunk every year. I know. Is it the grubs, Kyle? Like, I do grub control. I don't know. Oh, this one here. Hey, Kyle, females come back every year to nest when they have their babies. Been there, done that. Yeah, we did have the babies. Same thing. So, like, Kathy went out today because I have a whole bunch of tests in London. So I got to do a clinic after the show. And Kathy took the day off so she can drive me because I'm already extremely tired. And so she went out and bought some mothballs. And so we're going to put them, like, I don't want anything to happen to these skunks or anything like that. But this is the same thing. We had the babies last year. The dogs got sprayed. Like, I'm not doing this again this year. And so we put the mothballs down underneath our front porch where it seems like they are, where they sprayed this morning. I don't know. I'm going to call Jack the Pro Trap. We're going to see what happens here. But, like, I don't want anything to happen to them. I just don't want to deal with skunks. Kyle, they don't like outside floodlights. Okay. We'll work on that one there. I like the female text. So that was a good one. I'm sure that's the issue there. Yeah, my neighbor actually texted me too. He kind of gave me the heads up earlier this week that there have been skunks around his place too. But, Kyle, when I worked the night shift, running into skunks was common. Jingle the keys. Seems to work. I don't really have any keys. I'll have to, like, find keys. I just have the push button. So, all right. I appreciate it. But yeah, just bear with me. Feel free to chime in and be a part of the show today because I'm a bit tired. Kyle, spray the area with baking soda. Counters the chemistry of the spray. Golden Annex breaking down some, I don't know, is that physics? If it works instantly, mix baking soda in the long sprayer. We hired a trapper that put a skunk out of the city. Yeah, I'm guessing that's where they go, right? Like, they trap them and, sorry, people in the county. Here are our skunks. Like, I don't want to break up the family or anything like that. We've had so many issues with the dogs. We've talked about all the allergies that they have. We've talked about the skunks now. And Kyle, mothballs around the yard. A water sprinkler. They seem to hate the rain. Yeah, I haven't turned on my water yet. Maybe that's a good idea. Let's go to Pat here this morning. Good morning, Pat. How are you?
1: Hey, Kyle. How are you today?
0: I need some help, man. Help me out here.
1: You know, if you see an area underneath your property, you should buy some chicken wire to put there and then just cover up again, and they're not going to go under.
0: Yeah, so chicken wire around the porch area, that's what you're saying?
1: Yeah, like wherever you've seen or noticed that, you know, there's area for them to get themselves underneath.
0: Yeah.
1: Just put that chicken wire there, like where they have to bound it up, or just put it there so it's against it so they're not going underneath and they're not going to find a place to keep themselves safe.
0: Where do I buy chicken wire, Pat? Is that like Home Depot or something like that?
1: Oh, yeah.
0: Okay.
1: Yeah, you go to Home
0: chicken
1: Depot.
0: Wire, Home Depot. Yeah.
1: You might even be able to get it at Home Hardware.
0: Okay. Yeah. Oh, good. I want my scene points. Pat, I appreciate it, man. Yeah, mothballs and chicken wire, then. That's what we're doing. Yeah.
1: Take care.
0: All right, buddy. Appreciate it. Yeah. I like that, too. I need to turn on my water anyway. We got to get the water going and different things like that. So I won't spend too much time on it, but I appreciate the tips because I'm not doing this again. Not doing it. Now we got this. Kyle, mothballs won't get rid of them. I used rags soaked in ammonia, and that was the only thing that got rid of them for mine, for good. Okay, well, fine. Yeah, I'm cool with that, too. Ammonia rags. Yeah, got it all down there. Chicken wire, ammonia rags. I'm going to try the mothballs anyway. Not doing it this year, Will. Not doing it this year. Not playing around this year. But I'm not breaking up the family or doing anything like that either. Like, you know, the skunks, just go on the golf course. Go bug the golfers. None of them can golf anyway. I got 18 golf balls in my backyard over there at Roseland. Speaking of Roseland, Fred Francis joined me on Friday. Had some comments when it came to the downtown councilor. Ronaldo Acasino is in studio, kind of laughing at, once again, problems in my life. But that's where we'll start off. Councilor will address those comments when it comes to the Ward 1 Councilor Fred Francis that he made on this show on Friday. Also, big news out in the town of Tecumseh. Sounds like Gary McNamara will be running for mayor once again. Boy, he has put in his years. Should be a very interesting race. First time we've had a race in 12 years when it comes to Tecumseh. So that is very interesting. We'll get to that as well. Also, I got the designer of the Kyle Horner shirts. I'm actually wearing it today. For people on YouTube, there's the back. The designer, who is a CF fighter, she has a great website and just did a great job on these t-shirts. Virginia will join me, Salty Gemini, and we'll talk about the design and everything that went into this t-shirt. And then we have to talk about Unifor and Ford. They have targeted Ford as their, I don't want to say victim, but their first pursuit of a new contract. And so we'll talk Unifor, we'll talk Ford a little bit after 11. And then we'll wrap up talking about transits. Violence, drug use on transit. We'll talk a bit about that. And the $4.4 million that we got, where will that money go? Will that just go into the deficits? Kieran McKenzie will join us to talk about that. We'll take the break and come back, though. We'll start off with Ronaldo Acasino and comments that Fred Francis made on Friday. Interesting. We'll do that coming up next here on the Kyle Horner Show on AM 800.
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22: Here's the forecast from the AM 800 Weather Center. Cloudy for this evening, but showers beginning late this evening and overnight. Risk of a thunderstorm. A west wind gusting up to 50 kilometers an hour after midnight. A low of 12 degrees. Cloudy tomorrow with a 40% chance of rain throughout the day. A west wind gusting up to 50 kilometers an hour. A high of 15 or 56 degrees Fahrenheit. Thursday, a mix of sun and cloud with a high of 17.
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0: I got some interesting tips when it comes to the skunk. Shredded Irish Spring soap. It gets rid of squirrels and skunks. Place it around your house. Interesting. Okay, I'll look at that. Another one here. Buy coyote urine. Ronaldo, do you know where to buy coyote urine? Can you help me out with that?
26: That is one answer I cannot provide.
0: You never know what you're going to get when you come into the studio with me, right? Yeah, I apologize. I'm sorry. It's great, though. Yeah, well, it's something. I don't know if some people would say it's great. It's something. Let's get into it here. We're going to start with the downtown today. On Friday, the counselor for Ward 1, Fred Francis, joined me to discuss spending in the city. He would like the needless spending in the city to be cleaned up. He was mentioning ways the city could reduce spending and where the city could be saving taxpayers' dollars. Very interesting talk, by the way. Highly recommend checking out the podcast or YouTube. You can check out the podcast, am800cklw.com. Of course, check out our YouTube stream over there. Francis brought up the streetcar and the downtown skating rink as needless spending.
27: When it comes to things like the trolley, and it was over budget, the ice rink, which was $15 million, again, that was over budget. Those are two instances where we have capital projects that require operating funding to maintain them year after year. That's $25 million. I'm not saying they're not nice. I'm not saying we shouldn't have them. But I'm saying, is that $25 million we needed to spend today? Or could that $25 million have gone to something else that would have freed up more money? And then now we're talking about priorities. Now we're having a conversation about priorities.
0: Well, it's tough because, you know, obviously Ronaldo would say, hey, that's bringing people downtown.
27: Is it, though?
0: Well, I mean, the numbers are showing that people are showing up.
27: Is it? So I would make the argument, I'd rather much spend that money on attractions and capital that's year long, not just seasonal attractions. Mm-hmm. I don't think bringing people downtown is something we only do 2-3 months out of the year. Mm-hmm. I think we need to invest in things that bring people downtown 12 months out of the year. And maybe that's incentive.
0: Well, you turn it into a skating rink in the winter, if that's where we're going with, right?
27: Well, okay. But again, the skating rink's not open year round.
0: Mm-hmm.
27: And
0: I get what you're saying.
27: Right? So, yeah. And listen.
0: I'm just saying what another counselor would fight back with, right?
27: No, that's
0: what
27: and I appreciate Ronaldo. With. I appreciate Ronaldo 100%. But I guarantee you could not give Counselor Agostino enough money that he wouldn't find ways to spend. Right. And that's just the truth. And I've told him that, and I'll say that, tell them that privately and tell them that publicly. And, you know, and I think he does a fantastic job, and he does a fantastic job about promoting downtown. But we don't have infinite resources. We don't have infinite money coming in.
0: When he said that, I was wondering what you were thinking. The counselor for downtown, Ronaldo Agostino. Ronaldo, let's tell us. Tell us how you were thinking.
26: I appreciate Fred
0: as well.
26: What
0: did you think?
26: Well, I appreciate Fred, and I appreciate the work he does. For his constituents. And, you know, certainly when, the narrative is out there that there's, you know, and he's right. He has told me that privately, and clearly he told me that publicly, but I disagree with that, because I think, what I'm interested in is strategic investment. There's spending and then there's investment. And to have a good city, to have a great city, you have to invest in it. Just like anything else. If you have a business, you have to invest in it. Running a successful business is not looking at your business and saying, how am I going to cut? No, it's what do my customers want? How do I bring in revenue? How do I generate excitement? And ultimately for me, for downtown, it's how do I get you out of your house? How do I get you to come down? How do I get you to spend some money? Because when you're spending money, people are making money. And as a city, what you want to do is you want to have reasons for people to love their city. And you cannot do that by continuously just slashing away, because then what do you have? Like, there's nobody out there that goes to a great city. When you travel, you don't come back and say, man, I love that city. They found so many ways to save money. I couldn't believe it. I looked everywhere, fair. Right? You don't fair. Say that.
0: Okay, with that said, though, a lot of money has gone into this, right? And I don't want to rehash it, because the streetcar is here to stay. The skating rink is here to stay. But, you know, if you combine it, $25 million, do you find that you're getting money out of it, right? It seems like when it comes to the streetcar, at least in the first 3 months, 19,000 people visited. Impressive numbers. Do we have numbers when it comes to the skating rink this past year?
26: I don't know if that data's out there yet.
0: It hasn't gone public.
26: Yeah, but
0: we have.
26: So,
0: is it worth $25 million yet?
26: Well, first of all, when we say it was $15 million, it was over budget. It was not. The skating rink actually came in, I believe, $1 million under budget. So I wanted to get that out there as well. And when you look at the spending that's done downtown, right, what you're doing is creating attractions. And once it's built, right, it's the infrastructure. It's getting it over the finish line, because then the ideas continue to generate on what to do with it next. Right? When you look at the streetcar, their narrative is out there that we spent all this money on a streetcar. It's not a streetcar. It's an attraction. It's mm-hmm. a patio. It's an activation on our waterfront that everyone always cries about. Says we need more stuff going on the riverfront. I'm an advocate for someone who wants more and more on the riverfront. So when we do something like that, and it comes back that that streetcar project is 3 terms of council.
0: Mm-hmm.
26: 3 terms. I've only been here for one.
0: Yeah, fair.
26: Right?
0: But I mean, he's right. It is seasonal, right? $10 million, it does nothing in the winter.
26: Well, there's not much you can do out there in the winter, right? But you've got to activate the waterfront. Our waterfront, that's our Niagara Falls.
0: Mm-hmm.
26: That's one of the greatest assets our city has. You have to activate it. So starting there and then saying, okay, what can I do with this? It's built, it's done. Now what else can we do? Whether it's the skating rink, now what else can we do? Obviously, we've generated other ideas. And then what else can you do in the downtown core that's going to bring people, that's going to activate it? Because that's what the solution to everything is. It's activation,
0: mm-hmm.
26: right? And that's what I'm an advocate for. But there's certainly always a method to the madness when I think of what we can do and what the suggestions I bring up. My problem is I have so many ideas that it's easy to look at me and say, that's a guy who's going to go out there and spend a ton of money.
0: Yeah, well, and he would say, listen, I understand, you know, we need some activities down there. It is a complaint that comes across my text lines a lot. There's not a lot to do when it comes to families or for kids down there,
26: absolutely.
0: Right? But he does mention the other priorities, and we've talked about it in length when it comes to, you know, you want to do the H4, the arena, different things like that. He's obviously saying that's that's where the money should be focused on, because if you're able to clean some of that up, maybe people might want to come back downtown.
26: Well, I think that's unfair to say for Fred, because I have not heard. That's not the narrative he put out there. He said there's different ideas and things he would do, but I don't think that is fair for him, because that's not what he has publicly said or privately said. Certainly there are a list of priorities, but you have to cover everything, right? Mm-hmm. And when you look at the money we spend on the social services, there's a narrative out there that you could also say it's a dumpster fire, right? Because mm-hmm. you look at the millions and millions and millions and millions of dollars we continue to spend there, and we have to spend money there, no question about it. But show me the ROI on that. Tell me that the investment is paying off. Mm-hmm. Tell me that the millions and millions and millions of dollars that this city and this province has spent on mental health and addictions, and tell me that things are getting better.
0: Mm-hmm. Well, we've had that talk, right?
26: Exactly.
0: If we always say that's his narrative, that is the narrative, let's say, on social media,
26: yes,
0: or
26: correct.
0: For many people throughout the community. And even you can lump me into that.
26: Yeah.
0: You know, listen, we've talked about the money that you spent and the difference it's making down there, but, you know, like, you know, I wasn't a big fan of that, and I thought the money could be spent other ways, and we've had that discussion. Can I just have the other clip here, Will, too, and just your thoughts on this, because, you know, it's interesting what he said on this one.
27: I appreciate Ronaldo 100%, but I guarantee you could not give Councillor Agostino enough money that he wouldn't find ways to spend, right? And that's just the truth. And I've told him that, and I'll tell them that privately and tell them that publicly. And, you know, and I think he does a fantastic job, and he does a fantastic job about promoting downtown, but we don't have infinite resources. We don't have infinite money coming in.
0: Is he right?
26: Well, we don't have infinite money coming in, but we have to find ways to generate money.
0: Are you good at spending it?
26: Am I good at spending money?
0: Yes.
26: I am the chair of community housing. And one of the things I saw at the end of last year was, and I'm not criticizing anybody, I'm just talking about the way I do things, or I would like to see things done. If I give you a budget and I tell you, Kyle, this is the amount of money you have to spend, and I want to see you get these results. If you come back to me and say, I didn't spend all the money, and I didn't get the results, then you didn't do your job, right? If you're given a budget, and I'm not given a budget, I'm given the exact same budget as every other counselor. I don't make grandiose decisions. I'm just one vote out of everybody. So I think it's unfair to label me as the person who's out there throwing the money in the back of the truck and saying, let's go.
0: Sure.
26: I don't have that power. I don't. I get ward funds just like everybody else, and I get a vote. But the idea that I'm frivolously spending money or that I'm lavishly spending money, that is not true. That is not a fair narrative to me, right? And I don't think it's a fair narrative to anybody else.
0: The money that you are spending, is it working? You've talked about it. The downtown is busier than ever, or at least it's been busy for a long time.
26: Well, certainly not busier than ever. Yeah, for sure. Absolutely. When you look at the money that I personally have control over, my ward funds, basically, every penny of my ward funds went to supporting activations, events, went to supporting people, promoters, people that are doing things, people that are generating life, people that are generating business, people that are generating jobs, right? So I would say yes, absolutely. And when you look at the ice rink or the Civic Esplanade, because again, we like to focus on, oh, it's an ice rink, but it's not an ice rink. It's a community space. It's going to be something else, right? Just like when you look at the riverfront. That is a catalyst project, right? And now that's going to move down, I hope, to another next project that we're going to do.
0: Have to get out, but is that where the roller rink comes in? Because, you know, he was talking about seasonal projects, and even though there's a skating rink, and of course you can walk around that area and you got the nice fountains and different things like that in the summer, you know, there isn't anything like a skating rink. Is that where a roller rink comes in?
26: Absolutely. No question about it. That's where something like that comes in. And when you look at the need for that, right, will it be an economic generator? I'm sure it's going to bring people downtown. But to me, it's something for the kids to do. And that is so important in our community. When you see some of the stuff, some of the antics that have been happening over the last while, when kids have nothing to do, there's only one thing they're going to find, and that's trouble.
0: Okay.
26: And keeping kids active, getting kids something to do, doing something fun, giving them choices that are free.
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0: going to be this weekend. Despacito on rotate. Just keep it going for the nice weather this weekend. It'd be perfect to go down there, visit the riverfront downtown Windsor, maybe the future roller rink down there. Welcome back to the Kyle Horner Show. Kyle Horner with you. Just talked with Ward 3 Councilor Ronaldo Agostino on his reply back to Ward 1 Councilor Fred Francis. He mentioned how on Friday with me that Ronaldo can spend the money, and I was wondering what Ronaldo thought about that. He reached out to me on Friday, and of course yesterday was council, and so I said, yeah, I think it's fair. I think you deserve to be able to respond to that, and so I appreciate him coming in and talking about that. I understand where he's coming from. You know, like, you got to spend money to get people down there. And some interesting text that I will get to, 519-792-2559. It's an interesting talk, no doubt about that. And I know, you know, people are just going to hate on the downtown no matter what. I mean, there's this text here. There's absolutely nothing you could invest downtown. He uses other language. I'll go with downtown Windsor. That could get me down there or to recommend it to anybody. And then goes on with some other words when it comes to the downtown. I mean, there's always going to be that narrative out there. Some of you will never be downtown, are never going to go downtown. You see the pictures and different things like that when it comes to the drug use, the homeless population. It is what it is. You know, I'm down there a lot. I love downtown, love the farmers market. Yeah, wasn't thrilled about the spending, especially when it comes to the streetcar. With that said, I mean, in the first 3 months, you got 19,000 people visiting. Now, this texter would say, Kyle, the streetcar is a one-time visit. Fair. And I'm not trying to rehash that because it ain't going anywhere. But it is beautiful. It's nice. You know, I've seen it. I think the food prices are expensive. But, you know, listen, it's nice at the riverfront. Would I have spent the money? I wouldn't have done that. When it comes to the rink, now we don't have numbers on that, or at least we don't have public numbers on that. I don't know when they will be released. I mentioned it to Ronaldo. He obviously wasn't going to say the numbers, or he didn't have the numbers there. It was busy. There's this text here saying, Kyle, streetcar not interested, but we've brought the kids to the rink. Roll the rink sounds fun. It's not cheap, but I like the rink. That's one texter there, and it certainly seems like, I know nothing is definitive here, nothing is in stone, but it certainly seems like throughout the summer months here they're going to have a roller rink or something like that. I think that announcement will be coming soon, but I don't want to put words in people's mouth. And that narrative is out there as well when it comes to, you know, we could be spending money elsewhere. Now, we've talked about it. The city does spend money when it comes to homeless population. We'll see what happens with that Windsor Arena. The H4 is obviously making a difference, the wraparound effect there. But yeah, I mean, no matter where you go throughout this country, sadly, if you're going to a major city or a city such as ours, the size such as ours, downtowns are rough. Every city is having a problem when it comes to mental health, when it comes to drug use. Like, that's the country we're living in. I don't think that's unfair to say, and I don't think I'm lying or speaking out of line on that. Now, I've mentioned Sudbury. You think Windsor is rough? Go to the downtown in Sudbury. You'd be like, wow, maybe I will go downtown compared to downtown Windsor compared to that. Like, it is what it is. It is a huge problem that we know, and that doesn't seem like anybody has an answer on how to help it out. Ronaldo's throwing out ideas, but it is what it is when you go down there. And so I understand what you're saying. Kyle, I don't know how to ice skate or roller skate, so that does nothing for me, which is fair. But, I mean, there's a lot of people that obviously have gone down there and are taking it in. And I don't need the, you know, as Golden Antics is saying over there on YouTube, Kyle, it's a vanity project. Yeah, again, I don't need these, you know, if you want to call them vanity projects, I don't need every project to make revenue. Well, I don't think every project should make revenue, but is it actually getting people downtown? Is it more than just, you know, a one-stop visit, as the one texter said? If it's getting people down there and spending money, fine. You know, I'm for that. I think it's smart. You do need stuff downtown. I see it all the time on the texting lines. I see it here. You know, there's not a lot for people to do. There's not a lot for families or kids to do. But yet you bring them down there and you see those images of people shooting up and different things like that. Like, you know, I was waiting for the Link bus a couple weeks ago, right in front of Waterworld there, right in front of, the complex. And I mean, you know, there's people shooting right up there and there's kids right there waiting to go in. So Like, you know, I understand it. It's sitting over there saying, I respect that Councillor Francis is trying to cut back on local taxes, but I will say that the municipal taxes are not the reason for affordability issues right now. The couple of dollars saved at the loss, service cuts might not be worth it. I think that's a fair comment as well, right? I know he was saying he kind of wants to take a look at all of that and, you know, he would kind of make his decision on where to do cuts and stuff like that. And I did mention, you know, would he like to see cuts or would he do cuts to City Hall? And he didn't make a comment on that, of course, just saying, yeah, I'd like to see the books. I'd like to see where we're spending money. Kyle, remember the laughable Ferris wheel idea? I don't think it was laughable. You go to a lot of cities, there's a Ferris wheel. Like Chicago's one of my favorite cities in the world. They got a Ferris wheel on the pier there. I would say, and he brought that up when it comes to private money. And that's the difference, right? We talk about the downtown Detroit. We talk about downtown Detroit. Blue Jays are in town. So a lot of you, I will be there this Sunday for the Tiger game. You know, you go through downtown Detroit. It's beautiful. A lot of new condos, very clean. Certainly seems very safe. I've never had any trouble down there. But it's been rejuvenated. You know why? It's because they have private money. There's a lot of private money down there, right? Rocket Mortgage. Redone Cleveland, now redone Detroit. A lot of private money. We haven't had anybody step up, really, when it comes to private money in the city of Windsor. And so when he brought up the Ferris wheel, that was going to be privately sponsored. I give it to him for bringing up ideas. I'll do that. So Kyle, Ronaldo wants to give the kids something to do. What a wise decision to close Waterworld, which gave the kids of Glengarry a place to go and activities to keep them busy. One of the worst decision councils ever made. I mean, to be fair to Ronaldo on that one, you can go kind of across the downtown there. You can walk a few blocks over and you have the new complex. You know, Adventure Bay is right there. You know, listen, I know Glengarry, not a lot of money in there. Families are struggling and different things like that, but it's not a very long walk over to Adventure Bay. But I get it. I get what you're saying on that one. But I just wanted to make sure that Ronaldo, or he really wanted to comment on those, on the comments that Fred had. Kyle, I heard those comments, thought they were unfair when it comes to Ronaldo. That was a fair response by Ronaldo. Downtown is struggling. You gotta spend to get people down there. Yeah, well, and that's the thing too, right? I know there is the, hey, if you give Ronaldo so much money, he'll find all ways to spend it. He's a downtown counselor. It's struggling downtown. They seem to be getting busier. And so you're going to have to spend money. Kyle, go to Thunder Bay. I mean, yeah, any of those northern towns. Rough. I mean, I haven't been to Thunder Bay in like decades. But yeah, it is what it is. Good morning, Kyle and Will. But after they visit the streetcar, you would want people to stay downtown, but they don't because of the homeless, restaurant stores. By the way, I enjoy the downtown area. Yeah, I don't think that's fair. Like, you know, I don't know. We go downtown. I mentioned I've been to the streetcar once. We go downtown for the restaurants and, you know, for a little bit of the nightlife and different things like that. I think it depends on who you are, why you're going downtown, where you're spending the money and different things like that. But the restaurants are great down there. Yeah, obviously the riverfront is beautiful. You know, 19,000 people went to see the streetcar. As much as I'm not for it and I wouldn't have spent the money on it. People have gone down there, and I'm sure there's going to be a lot more this summer too, right? So, interesting comments, and of course, it is an election year. We will keep an eye on all of it here on the Kyle Horner Show. Speaking of election year, very interesting announcement happened yesterday. The mayor of Tecumseh, currently, Gary McNamara, will join us to talk about what he was up to yesterday afternoon. We'll do that coming up next here on the Kyle Horner Show on AM 800.
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12: Here's the forecast from the AM 800 Weather Center. Cloudy for this evening, but showers beginning late this evening and overnight. Risk of a thunderstorm. A west wind gusting up to 50 kilometers an hour after midnight. A low of 12 degrees. Cloudy tomorrow with a 40% chance of rain throughout the day. A west wind gusting up to 50 kilometers an hour. A high of 15 or 56 degrees Fahrenheit. Thursday, a mix of sun and cloud with a high of 17.
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0: Well, good morning and welcome back to the Kyle Horner Show. Kyle Horner with you. Let's head out to the town of Tecumseh now. And about a week and a half ago, we mentioned on this show that it looks like for the first time in 12 years, there will be a mayoral race out in the town of Tecumseh after current Deputy Mayor Joe Bichetti filed his papers to run for the mayor's office. Well, the current mayor of Tecumseh, Gary McNamara, he was busy filing papers yesterday, and he joins us to talk about some of the big news there. Gary, welcome back to the show. How are you?
14: I'm very well, Kyle. Thanks for having me.
0: I appreciate you coming back on here. Over 20 years now as mayor of Tecumseh, truly something to be proud of. And you were busy yesterday. Tell us what you were doing.
14: Well, obviously, after a conversation with family and friends and neighbors, and I decided that there's still some work to be done, and so I went to town hall and filed my papers and looking again for another four-year mandate.
0: Unfinished business? Is that what you would say? And what is some of that unfinished business?
14: Well, Kyle, right now we're faced with obviously some difficult times, obviously with what's happening in the U.S., the tariffs, and in particular, as you know, Oldcastle is our advanced manufacturing center, and it's one of the largest cluster of tool and mold industry in all of North America. And very, very dependent with obviously trade with the U.S. and all the OEMs that are there. And with the announcement of the tariff 232 on finished goods, there's a huge potential impact on that industry. So it's about protecting jobs. And I firmly believe that I've led this municipality under some tough situations before, whether it was the 08, 9, and 10 financial crisis that hit us through COVID. And now here we are with certainly the tariffs itself. And I think with my experience and the network that I've been able to build with the federal and provincial governments it will go well in terms of making sure that we continue to fight for every job in our community.
0: Gary, can we stay in Oldcastle when it comes to mold makers there? And we've been covering that story for the last couple weeks now, and we've talked to leaders over there, we've talked to shop owners over there. What is the feel, at least that you get as Tecumseh mayor? What is the feel? And, you know, could that industry, could some of those shops be gone in 6 months, and what can be done about it?
14: Well, that's the issue at hand, and we need to continue to make sure that we don't know what's going to happen in November of this year, obviously with the midterms in the U.S. But in the meantime, the federal government, provincial government, there has to be a lifeline to help support this industry into this transition. And as we all know, the federal government has initiated these huge defense bill in our own country, but without a tooling industry, it's very difficult mm-hmm. to you know, add a Finnish industry like what they're imposing now. And so we have to keep you know, pushing hard and supporting every tool shop, every individual that works in that area, to make sure that you know, they can go to work, and not only tomorrow, but 6 months, 2 years, 5 years down the road. And so it's very, very important to continue to forge those relationships with our with the feds, and make them understand and that this is the lifeblood of any support to any new industry, whether it's coming in or initiated by government. That's the foundation. What we have here is a highly skilled workforce that has been doing this work for many, many years, and we want to certainly continue to do that and support them in that that good works. And because it's critical for us to be able to support our mom-and-pop industry, to continue to build homes, which is very important, create affordability in homes, critically important for us. And so we're going to continue to work hard in making sure that Tecumseh and the region is the best place to live, work, and certainly play. And I believe with the experience that I have leading this municipality through some difficult times, I think that my experience and my, obviously my resume with the federal and provincial government will go a long way to continue to make sure that we are heard in those order of government to protect what we have here.
0: Just a couple questions on some of those priorities. I mean, you know, again, we were talking about Oldcastle there. Just briefly, and I won't pester you too much when it comes to the federal government, but would you like to see them reach out to the United States? Would you like to see some sort of talks when it comes to this? Because there is that chance that this lifeline, you know, I guess the heart of Oldcastle here when it comes to mold makers could be gone. Would you like to see some sort of movement there when it comes to talks?
14: Well, obviously, Kuzma is around the corner.
0: Yep.
14: It's critically important for us to make sure that you know, we're Canadians, and I believe that the federal government, you know, we have to stand up for ourselves as well. We can't just capitulate to the United States and so forth. But there's an important factor here. Just last week, I was in Hamilton at the Great Lakes St. Lawrence Initiative. These are the mayors on both sides of the border from Ontario, Quebec, and all of the major U.S. cities and towns along the river. And they understand the importance of trade with us. And I believe that Kuzma is the foundational piece that needs to be continued, and because it's not only our lifeline, but it's also for many, and they've alluded to it along all of those states that border the Great Lakes, that the importance of Kuzma is also beneficial to them as much as it is for us.
0: A couple of them as well. Population in Tecumseh growing at a rapid pace. How do you balance those housing priorities and still keep that small town feel? Also, we know we've had this chat on the show, traffic out there as well, especially Tecumseh, L'Esperance, you know, you got Banville, you got Manning expanding as well. How do you keep that small town feel with the expansion, the population growth out there?
14: Well, here's the reality. I mean, the gut check, and you're right. You continue that. What makes the community is the people. it's not just one person or or a town council and so forth. It's the community as a whole. And over the course of the years, Kyle, I remember, moving into this community when the population was 6,000.
0: Mm.
14: Here we are at 25,000, and we still have that same flavor. I firmly believe that. But in the same token, there has to be sustainable growth into the community, whether it's industrial base, commercial base, or housing, in order for us to continue to build our community, to be able to afford the amenities, to be able to afford the taxation into the community. It's critically important for us to be able to do that. If we don't grow, that means less jobs, no housing. It becomes a stagnation, and that is not the direction that we should be going. And we have to also remember that an affordability piece is critically important as well. So we see supply and demand. Obviously, when the demand exceeds the supply, prices are quite high. So we need to be cognizant of that fact.
0: Mm-hmm.
14: And the big piece, when you mention about traffic and so forth, a lot of that traffic is induced because of construction.
0: Mm-hmm.
14: It, regardless of Tecumseh, the city of Windsor alluded to the fact they're doing all these projects. But here's the piece that I think is critically important for folks to remember, is that we're actually expanding those roads before the big expansion really occurs in terms of housing. So we're preparing for the future, but we're doing it in a sustainable way, which, again, is critically important.
0: Okay.
14: The big thing, Kyle, to remember as well is that over the course of the years, our finances for the town are excellent, and we are the second lowest in terms of taxation in the whole region. And that includes our water and sewers.
0: Okay.
14: And so that is.
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16: From the National Newsroom of the Canadian Press, I'm Rob Westgate. British Columbia's public safety minister says police in the province are reporting a decline in extortion cases, but combating the crisis remains the government's top public safety priority. Nina Krieger gave the opening remarks at a roundtable discussion on extortion. She said police officials, along with the Canada Border Services Agency, have made good progress in holding extortionists to account. RCMP Deputy Commissioner Dwayne McDonald attributes the progress to the work of the BC Extortion Task Force, its partners, and others. Seven more people in Ontario have been asked to isolate in relation to a global hantavirus outbreak, although they say they're considered low-risk contacts.
17: That brings the total number of people being monitored in Ontario to 10, while 6 are isolating in Alberta and British Columbia and remain asymptomatic. They're all directed to isolate for 45 days out of an abundance of caution. Someone is considered low risk if they come into contact with one of the high risk people. One person in Canada connected to the outbreak is no longer isolating in Quebec after the province's health ministry said they were deemed a low risk contact. The number of positive cases internationally has grown to 11, including 3 deaths, although no cases have been reported in Canada. The director of the World Health Organization says the risk of hantavirus to health on a global scale continues to be low. Naira Ahmed, The Canadian Press.
16: New Brunswick's Liberal government has introduced legislation proposing major changes to the province's lobbying rules. If it passes into law, the measures would require lobbyists to regularly record their meetings with politicians and other lobbying activities in an online searchable database that will be run by the Office of the Integrity Commissioner. Canadian Press reporter Eli J. Ritter has more.
18: Also, it empowers the Provincial Integrity Commissioner to conduct investigations into infractions, and he can also issue, or he or she can issue, financial penalties to rule breakers. It also expands the term lobbyists to include both professional consultants that maybe people are familiar with, but also company employees that participate in lobbying.
16: However, the changes will take some time to get into place, even if the bill receives royal assent at the end of the spring legislature session, which is next month. And finally, to the States, where the latest automotive recall will not be any trouble for American drivers.
19: Waymo has voluntarily recalled nearly 3,800 of its self-driving cars, according to a new filing with the National Highway Traffic Safety Administration. It comes after some of the company's robo-taxis drove onto flooded roadways in San Antonio and became stuck. The cars won't have to be taken into a service station. Waymo says it can fix the issue with an over-the-air software update. A Waymo spokesperson tells ABC News it's limiting access to areas where flash flooding might occur. Mike Dubusky, ABC News.
16: This is the Canadian Press. In sports, the Buffalo Sabres even up their second-round series against the Montreal Canadiens with a gutsy 3-2 victory. Zach Benson scoring the winner as the Sabres held off the Canadiens in an intense Game 4, which included long reviews, weird bounces, and numerous penalties, ultimately tying the second-round playoff series at 2 games apiece. Elsewhere on the ice, Marie-Philippe Poulin's power play goal at 3 minutes and 16 seconds of the third period snapped a 1-1 tie and lifted the Montreal Victoire to a 2-1 win against the visiting Minnesota Frost. The Victoire will now play the Ottawa Charge in the championship series. And finally over to the baseball diamond, where Taylor Walls hit a single up

0: in the seventh. That ignited a rally that erased the Rays' early lead and swung the odds back towards the Jays. From the Canadian Press, I'm Rob Westgate.
1: You know she's a champion and she can do this. TSN brings you the best and biggest in women's sports and moments that everyone's talking about.
2: Precision!
1: You want it? We got it.
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4: Here's the forecast from the AM 800 Weather Center. Rain expected in the early morning hours, but cloudy for the day with a 40% chance of showers. A west wind gusting up to 50 kilometers an hour. A high of 15 or 56 Fahrenheit. For tonight, cloudy with a small chance of rain. The wind continues with a low of 8 degrees. Tomorrow, a mix of sun and cloud with a high of 17. And Friday, heading into the long weekend, mainly sunny with a high of 21 or 70 Fahrenheit.
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6: So, as you know, floated in the economic statement just a couple of weeks ago was the notion that we might start privatizing airports, which is a fairly dramatic affair. Now, apparently, there is a list of the airports that may be in the government's sights. We're joined by Toronto Sun columnist Brian Lilly. Good morning, Brian Lilly.
7: Good morning. It feels like that scene in Anchorman, from a mild mention in the economic statement to there's a list. Well, that escalated quickly.
6: Okay, so I'm presuming that Pearson's on the list, but I hear that Billy Bishop may also be on the list, even though, I mean, the installation at Billy Bishop is actually privately owned by American interests, but the airport itself is public.
7: Yeah, so that one's complicated. So the big four for sure, and the big four would be Pearson, Montreal, Vancouver, Calgary. Off the list, Edmonton, which is the fifth biggest airport in Canada, Ottawa, the sixth biggest airport. Billy Bishop is currently about 10th. But, you know, some of the sources I was speaking to yesterday said Billy Bishop is on the list. Some were saying they're not sure, but definitely the big four. And what the government is doing is trying to find financial partners and figure out how to structure the deal. They may have a framework in mind already, but that's not clear. There was discussion that there would be, in the days coming forward, could be as soon as later this week, coming forward with a request for information, which would kick off a formal process of me being able to say to you, John, I got this nice airport here. You got a pension fund with a lot of money. What are you going to do? Are you interested? How would you do things? It'd be that sort of process. So nothing fully concrete yet, but wheels are in motion is what I'm told.
6: Now, the worry, and I share this in many circles, is kind of the 407 model. We sold off the 407, or we leased it. And we said you have to meet these terms, like you can't raise the tolls beyond this threshold. And then they went ahead and did it anyway.
7: Yeah, there's lots of concerns around privatization here. There's concerns that airfares will go up. I keep hearing Australia mentioned as a cautionary tale, and yet I'm reading reports that said airfares within Australia actually went down, and that's from the airline industry over the 10-year period. That post-privatization, this could end up being very good for us as consumers or a complete disaster.
6: Yeah.
7: And the simple fact is we have no clue which model we're going to look at. But I was speaking with Duncan Dee, the former chief operating officer of Air Canada, who recently he was part of the executive team that went in to try and save Spirit Airlines in the States. Duncan's well-regarded in the industry. He knows the industry globally. And he said, we kind of got the worst of all worlds in Canada. They're run like private organizations, but they're owned by the public. And we somehow end up with the highest landing fees, counter fees, security fees. And so, you know, we look at our friends and family and neighbors in the United States or in Europe, and like, wow, you guys get cheap flights. We wish we could have that. And the excuse is always, well, you know, Canada is really big. That's part of the problem. The other part of the problem is the way our airline and air, specifically airport system is structured as a everything is cost recovery in ways that other countries don't do. And so we've got the worst of the private sector and the worst of the public sector

0: coming together to give us all this. So if they move ahead with privatization, it can't just be selling off the assets and these entities, which, you know, like pension funds, Canada Pension Plan Investment Board owns airports. The public service, this is funny, the Public Service Pension Plan Investment Board, and I'm sure that the public service will protest privatizing pensions, but, or airports, but their pension plan owns, I believe, 7 airports, mostly in Europe.
1: Thanks a lot for this. Good to talk, Brian.
0: Thank you.
1: That is Toronto Sun columnist Brian Lilly. As you probably know, Stephen Colbert is getting ready to retire, and I fully appreciate at all times, not everybody consumes one entertainment forum or another, but I happen to be a huge fan of Stephen Colbert. I'll be very interested to see what he does next. There are a lot of videos on YouTube and elsewhere of Stephen Colbert where he kind of does the Carol Burnett thing. Carol Burnett used to come out before her show and answer questions. And of course, eventually somebody would say, do the Tarzan yell. But Stephen Colbert comes out before his show and takes questions. And I've always found him to be an extraordinarily thoughtful person. And I will always commend to you where somebody said, how did you meet your wife? Because he tells this beautiful story and it goes on for like 7 minutes, but he talks about how he met his wife. And then Colbert, if you really want to dig into it and look at interviews and other things, has a life that has been somewhat blighted by tragedy. His father and I think 2 brothers were killed in a plane crash when he was very, very young. And he often talks about that. And then he talks about faith. He's an adherent Catholic. Anyway, I bring this up only because he is going to have his last show on the 21st of May. And so far, Jimmy Kimmel has announced that he will not air a live episode that night because he doesn't want to compete with him. And here's my fearless prediction. You know, Nick Marano, you can hold me to it because it's only a few days from now. I have a feeling that all of the other late night hosts are going to turn up live on Stephen Colbert's last show. He's very highly regarded, but also all of them know that the format is going out of style. And it's very funny because Barry Avrich, the Toronto, I don't even know how to describe him, documentary filmmaker, he's kind of the nexus of everything cultural in Toronto. I said on the air not long ago that late night was going to go out of style. He said, no, no, no. It's just going to transition to streaming. I still think, though, that it used to be people would stay up until whenever he went on the air. I guess it was 11:30 that Johnny Carson would go on the air, and people would be in bed, and they would watch the full show. And nobody does that anymore. Nobody's up that late, and nobody watches a full show anymore. They wait for the morning to find out what are the best 3 minutes of last night's Jimmy Kimmel. And so I think that late-night television is going to go out of style. And so Colbert is kind of the canary in the coal mine for all of the other hosts. And I think because he's kind of, at the moment, the dean of late night television, I think they're all going to show up. So that's going to be an interesting show. And much as I have predicted, I will be able to bring you the highlights of it, the best, you know, 60 seconds, 90 seconds the next morning. Joe Cristiano, you have a very urgent look on your face.
2: Well, so your prediction actually has already come true. And all 5 of the hosts, Jimmy Fallon, Jimmy Kimmel, Seth Meyers, and John Oliver, along with Colbert, were on The Late Show last night.
1: Really? All right, well, let's pull some audio of that.
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1: Well, there you go. How about that? Okay, I don't know. Is there any merit in observing, you know, making a prediction of something that happened, but you just weren't aware of it yet?
4: Maybe. Okay. Now, David Letterman is scheduled to appear on the show as well later this week. And of course, David Letterman held that spot at the Ed Sullivan Theater.
1: Yep.
4: And, it was unheard of years ago. You talk about the Johnny Carson era. It was unheard of where one late night talk show host would talk about another, let alone be on their show.
1: Although one of the most famous crossovers, I appreciate they worked for the same radio network, but Fred Allen and Jack Benny would do a crossover, and the joke was, I forget who followed whom, but one of them would go long, and so the other one would crash their show. But they were absolutely hilarious together. But you know what, the format, without dwelling on this forever, but you know, I'm a huge fan of late night, I'm a huge fan of pop culture. In the old days, late night television was such a more relaxed affair. And the guests, instead of the guests that we have now who are all, you know, reality show stars or TV movie stars who have been through a huge conversation with a producer who tries to coordinate, what is the story you're going to tell? How do we make you tell it better? And back in the day, I mean, Buckminster Fuller would be on a late night television show. Truman Capote. I can't think of too many contemporary artists or intellectuals of their mien who would appear on a show today, except that Colbert, actually. It's why I like him so much. Colbert will convene sort of intellectual, you know, champions, whatever you might want to call them, to his show. But that's probably part of the reason why he's signing off on the 21st of May.
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8: When a child is in the hospital, visitors come to say hello. 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So we make sure they have everything they need, with a community of support, warm meals, and a place to rest. Because when a child is sick, family stays. 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
9: 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Where should I go?
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11: The days are getting longer. 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
14: Good morning, Carmi Levy.
15: Good morning, John. Great to be with you.
14: Okay, so help me out with this headline. Bill to help authorities probe online activities raises widespread privacy fears. How so?
15: It's known as Bill C-22. It's called the Act Respecting Lawful Access. Basically, it'll make it easier for law enforcement to gain access to our devices, the information on our devices as part of investigations. Right now, they have to go through a fairly, you know, significant legal process to get that access. And they're saying it slows down investigations. So this lowers the bar, lowers the threshold, for these sort of incursions to happen. It means that you know, they still need reasonable suspicion that a crime has been or will be committed, but it's easier than it would have been. It also allows the government to force telecommunications companies to hand over customer information, so they can get your address, they can get your phone number, they can get your account information, and then they can hold on to metadata from your activities on that account for up to a year. So you know, tech companies and other industry observers are saying this is it's a privacy slippery slope, because it opens the door for a mass surveillance state. No one's saying the government is going to do that, but it allows that to happen. And Apple in particular warning that it could allow the government to force tech companies to include what are called backdoors into their phones, into their devices. And of course they say, even though the government isn't going to break into our phones, the instant that you put that capability into the technology, you increase the potential for cybercrime to occur. Cybercriminals will start zeroing in on these things. It's only a matter of time before they're able to break that into that back door as well. So huge privacy concerns over this law. Government says nothing to worry about, but we've heard that before. The debate rages on.
14: Curious for your thoughts on something we were talking about on the show yesterday, a city councilor in Toronto raising the alarm about AI data centers being installed in urban wards and urban areas. And I'm afraid I can't really appreciate the problem. I get they're energy pigs, so that's something to grieve. I get that they require water apparently to cool them down, but still, I don't see how that's that big an issue if it's, you know, in a house next door to you.
15: Well, a lot of it depends where you live. If you're out in a rural area and it's next to you and there's a limited amount of water available to the municipality, the data center could very well suck up pretty much all of the water that's available to everyone, drive prices up, reduce availability. And the data centers don't pollute the water. They just run it through cooling loops and then spit it out. But they warm the water up, and that can be a problem as well if you live next to them. Same deal with power. They demand a lot of power. So, again, if you live nearby, that could drive your power prices up, or, you know, maybe lead to brownouts and blackouts if they didn't plan the grid appropriately. So we're seeing, for example, in Saskatchewan, there's a huge fight over a massive data center there. Residents are pushing back, basically saying it's going to make their life a living heck, and they certainly don't want to go there. And they're not the only community. Communities across North America as well as around the world are recognizing that these massive data centers are clear and present dangers to the area around them. And we're even seeing research that shows they can raise the temperature of the area around them by upwards of 9 degrees Celsius, which of course, you know, we all talk about global warming. This is very localized form of it based on the fact that you happen to live next door to a data center. So certainly problematic. These are not as clean as the industry wants us to suggest. And of course, because we're all using AI, of course, has massive compute needs. It's driving the demand for ever more of these larger data centers.
14: Okay, so is Gen Z or Gen Z giving up on social media?
15: Yeah, according to Axios, they are. And so about 12%, so 1 in 8 of people over 65 are saying they're no longer using social media. But what's interesting in that data, 7% of 18 to 29-year-olds say they're not using it at all. They're tired of the polarization. They're tired of the toxicity. They're basically doom-scrolling and getting nothing out of it and saying, you know what, I'm going to go it's kind of more analog. I'm going to disconnect from it because there's no value here at all. We're also seeing a movement among younger users toward dumb phones, feature phones, the phones that we used 20 years ago, before smartphones came along. Those are rising in popularity as well. And we're seeing phones like the Lite Phone 2 or the Dumb Phone, which are essentially, you can't install apps on them. You can only do calls and texting and limited functions. But you can't sort of get pulled in like you can with a smartphone, far less addictive than a traditional device. And we're seeing those become more popular as well. People are just getting sick and tired of this digital lifestyle. They want out.
14: Okay, almost out of time, but I teased this. What is a canary trap?
15: Canary trap is you put it, if you're worried about leaks, you put in something special in each version of a document, for example, that you share with different groups. Then if it gets leaked, you look for those changes and you go, oh, it was this person who leaked it. Now we know who to blame. That whole elections Alberta kerfuffle over that data breach, they were able to use a canary trap to figure out who leaked it, and they were able to trace it back to its source. So if you're worried about leaks, use a canary trap. It never fails you. It's been around since long before any of this technology was a thing.
14: Thank you for this. Good to have you, Carmi.
15: Appreciate it, John.
14: That is our tech expert, Carmi Levy. Insurance rates are always going to be a hot button issue for people. And certainly I remember my own experience, which has nothing to do, well, I guess it has to do with profiling, but the story we're going to talk about is about profiling two people who essentially have the same profile. Minus gender. But several years ago, I got a quote, and it was like $1,000 more a year for my driving insurance, my car insurance. And I called them and said, you know, this sucks, and maybe I'll leave. And I swear, they said, go ahead. I find it fascinating, but I've found out from people in the insurance industry, they just have clients they want to do business with and clients they don't. And I haven't made any claims. Fortunately, as a result of my telling that story on the air, I was contacted by a fellow who is a broker for Desjardins in London, Ontario, and he said, I'll insure you. And we ultimately ended up migrating everything, all of our auto insurance, all of our home insurance, all of that stuff. We ended up with that one guy. So it turned out to be a great call for him. But the story here is about a guy named Bernie Wasserman and his wife. And they decided to buy matching cars. They both got Infiniti QX50 Sport SUVs, and they're identical except for the color. But then they went to get insurance, and his quote came in. Now, remember, they're the same age. They live in the same postal code. They live in the same house. And his quote was $649 more than hers. So all about gender. Daniel Ivins is with rates.ca, an insurance expert and a licensed insurance broker, and joins us to explain how this kind of thing can happen. Daniel, it's nice to have you. Good morning.
16: Good morning. Thanks for having me.
14: All right. So this is all about him being a guy and her being a girl?
16: I don't think it's quite that simple. Insurance companies, when they're determining premiums, they're not using ideas or feelings to determine these premiums. They're using a very large and broad data set, and these things include obviously things like driving record, area that you live in. There are multiple components that contribute to these prices and price determination. Actuaries, for example, you know, we use climate change as the biggest example, where 10 years ago, climate change wasn't really on anybody's mind. And what we've seen over the last 10 years in terms of insured losses is increasing claims. So actuaries, for example, what they have to do is look at what's happened in the past to determine what's likely to happen in the future, but also use those past learnings to understand the world better so that they can determine prices right and make sure that things are as fair and even as possible.
14: Okay, so the two of them, as I was mentioning, live in the same home, drive the same model car, have unblemished records. So the only difference is gender, but that is something that an actuary screens for?
16: It could potentially be among a litany of other things, and the specific case I can't really speak to, especially because there's so many different companies out there with such a broad panel of views and a broad panel of outcomes based on previous experiences. So to your point, you led into this saying that your one market wasn't working for this year, you shopped around, you found another market that you found was priced more fairly for you based on your risk profile. That's somewhat normal. A lot of times insurance companies may have bad luck in one certain area or with one specific subset. That often means that if rates go up, that specific group probably wants to shop around and see if they can get lucky like you did.
14: Now, I know that they can screen for gender, for postal code, model of car, because actually you have to insure yourselves against it being stolen. But are there limits to what an actuary or an insurance company can screen for? We had somebody on round one this morning, our round table, saying, well, I have no idea if this is true. He said, black people have more car accidents, but you can't ask somebody for their race.
16: Right, and the insurance industry is regulated at the governmental level. So, regulators oversee insurers, what they do, the rules that they make, as well as their pricing. And year over year, regulators are having these conversations with insurers, and insurers are showing them basically where premiums are coming from, how they're determining these rates, and what's fair about them. And those conversations ultimately lead to what rates are today. It's a very vetted process.
14: Okay, so are there limitations, though, on what can be screened for in terms of coming up with a profile of somebody you might insure?
16: Certainly in a lot of cases, obviously, you know, there are limitations, but those limitations obviously vary and can be quite robust.
14: Thank you very much. Good to talk.
16: Of course. Thank you.
14: And that is, incidentally, Daniel Ivins with rates.ca.
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14: Normally this time of year, we should be about 17 to 20 degrees by day. And of course, today's high is 13 degrees. And at the moment, it's 4 degrees. So don't put the gloves and the toque away. I have a file I like to favor because so much of, you know, journalism and talk radio is about everything's crap. Nothing's working. The garbage cans are overflowing. Too many homeless people. But you know what? Every once in a while, stuff gets done. And as the construction of the Ontario Line continues, the project has hit another milestone. The Lower Don Bridge is complete, and it's pretty spectacular stuff. If you've been on the Don Valley Expressway, and as a matter of fact, it's even visible as you come off of the Gardiner, the archway is a 120-meter-long steel structure. It will eventually carry close, once the line opens, to 400,000 people a day over the Don River and the DVP. And much like a lot of the bridges that have been installed in the whole new area off of Cherry Street in the Portlands, those bridges also somewhat spectacular. So as much as we are the city of the eternal plan and nothing ever seems to get done, you know, we did finally open the Eglinton Crosstown, Finch West LRT. They're going to put shovels in the ground right after FIFA to start building the spa and completing Ontario Place. And, you know, some of this stuff is already done. Some of it, mercifully, will probably be done before I'm dead. So I'm kind of encouraged by that sort of thing. Speaking of guys getting stuff done, Vic Fedeli is Ontario's Minister of Economic Development, Job Creation and Trade, and joins us now. Good morning, Vic Fedeli. It's been a while.
0: Morning. How are you today, John?
14: I'm very good. Somewhat chuffed, I have to say, and for no reason. Okay, so listen, tell me what's going on here. You're working on job creation, trade diversification, international missions, investment attraction. What's going on?
0: Well, a lot of great stuff is going on. We've been on 30 trade missions last year to 20 different countries. And I can tell you, you know, Premier Ford is a numbers guy. He wants KPIs. He wants key performance numbers as soon as we get back. What did you land? And so we make a point of really trying to close deals when we're away. Last year we saw 750 companies new to Ontario. They brought $35 billion worth of investment, and they themselves brought 64,000 and change new jobs to Ontario. So our trade missions, the ones we take, are shirt sleeves, roll up the sleeves, get in a meeting, get it done, get a contract signed, get a letter of intent signed, get a term sheet signed, and get back here and start breaking ground. So it's been a very successful year, despite the Trump tariffs and all of the other impediments to business.
14: All right. Well, without being an Eeyore, I do have to ask you about the Honda plant and how they've once again, and this is very much on your, you know, under your file. What's going on there?
0: Well, Honda has continues to pause their production. Look, the world is changing. When you've got a President Trump who's putting a chill on business around the world, it's hard to make big decisions. Now, Honda's here to stay. Look, they have told us, we're here in Ontario, we're here to stay. We've got more than 4,000 people. There's no job losses. We're continuing to produce in Alliston. But our bigger plans to replace what's being done in Alliston with electric vehicles, that's what's on pause. But the people are staying there. They're producing, the number one selling cars. And so, it's still an exciting opportunity for people to in careers at a Honda. And, of course, we've seen Ford, if you drive down by Oakville, the cranes are down. They're finishing the inside. They're going to be producing. It's a multi-billion dollar plant that will open in the fall. GM just announced almost $700 million in a new engine plant. Toyota announced in January a $1.1 billion expansion or renovation and upgrade of the Toyota factories, Cambridge and Woodstock area. Vianode, a $3.2 billion investment in synthetic graphite, a plant that we brought home from Norway. And I would finish by saying Stellantis, for the first time since 2020, put a third shift on. That's 1,700 more people that are back at work this year that wasn't scheduled to be happening. So lots happening.
14: Yeah, and I appreciate it's not necessarily part of your folio, but there's a lot of talk about this defense bank and whether or not it comes to Toronto. What kind of progress are we making?
0: Well, I think very good. You'll see lots of news today. As a matter of fact, when I leave here, I'm racing over to for an 8 o'clock round table with some executives, and then the premier's making an announcement and Minister Bethlen Falvey at around 10:30 on this defense bank. Defense is a big business for us. It is in my portfolio, not the bank part, but the defense part. We have 300 defense companies in Ontario. So we've done a really strong pivot into defense. We have put money in our Venture Ontario, $50 million for defense. Our Invest Ontario has a new category open for defense. When you see the European Union opening up $1.3 trillion in new defense spending, Germany releasing their debt brake. This is astounding that they can now go into debt. They're going 500 to 600 billion euros into debt for arms. We want some of that stuff to be made here in Ontario. We've got the expertise and the ecosystem and the talent. So we're really looking forward to, there's $2 trillion. Never mind what we in Canada are going to spend, which we're thrilled to see Prime Minister Carney move to 2% and now beyond to hopefully 5%. That's big business here for whether it's aerospace or armored vehicles or light armored vehicles or personnel carriers. Lots of work.
14: And listen, I can't let you go. And having, Vic Fedeli on the show this morning, Merritt Styles, John Fraser continuing to grouse about the premier's plane and demanding to know, has it actually been sold or is it actually still in the possession of the Ontario government?
0: Well, look, they can continue to talk about that. And what we're talking about is the 42,400 jobs that were created last month in Ontario alone. This is what we're focusing on. 8,700 brand new manufacturing jobs created in Ontario. So I answered questions yesterday. Whenever we were asked about that, we just said, look, here's what the people want to know. Do I have a job? Is there prospects of jobs ahead? What are you doing in my health care? What are you doing for housing? And we've got great answers. I mean, we're investing $220 billion in infrastructure. We've got a new housing plan. Everybody is going to have primary care coverage by 2029. All of these things are really positive, and that's what I think you'll see our party focusing on, is just the really forward news that we're presenting.
14: Thank you, sir.
0: Great to talk to you today, John.
14: Vic Fedeli, Ontario's Minister of Economic Development, Job Creation and Trade. Have you seen the video and the photographic images of a motorcycle collision in Vancouver? It's absolutely nuts. The motorcycle went into a vehicle. This is a very common accident, apparently, for motorcyclists, which is that somebody in a car turns in front of you. It's actually how Treat Williams was killed. He was on a country road, the actor Treat Williams, and somebody turned into his way, and he struck the vehicle and flew off the motorcycle and was killed. And in this case, somebody is turning, the motorcycle strikes the vehicle, and then it flies up into the air, and it ends up hanging from a lighting standard. And apparently the motorcyclist was okay in all of this. But it's extraordinary. This is the thing now with surveillance video and doorbell cams and people having the capability of shooting anything on their cell phone. More and more we're seeing these outrageous moments captured. And one last thought on the file before I come to our next portion of the show would be, I always found it remarkable. Apparently James Dean's last words were, "That guy's got to see us."
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3: here's the forecast from the AM 800 Weather Center. Rain expected in the early morning hours, but cloudy for the day with a 40% chance of showers. A west wind gusting up to 50 kilometers an hour. A high of 15 or 56 Fahrenheit. For tonight, cloudy with a small chance of rain. The wind continues with a low of 8 degrees. Tomorrow, a mix of sun and cloud with a high of 17. And Friday, heading into the long weekend, mainly sunny with a high of 21 or 70 Fahrenheit.
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14: Here to warm your heart is Mark Toohey of The Morning Brief, advisor to business and political leaders, News Talk 1010 personality, and a man who offers a lot of trenchant analysis. Good morning, sir.
16: Good morning. How are you today?
14: I'm good, actually. It's in spite of the early hour, but, you know, I'm kind of used to it. So the province is planning on cracking down on ticket reselling. We've heard this for a while, and they're looking at events like FIFA and the World Cup. I'm not absolutely convinced because, you know, whenever you come up with an economic, tool or principle, somebody always finds a way to monetize it differently. So I don't know that the province is going to have any success on this file, but what do you think?
16: Yeah, I'm kind of with you on this one. I get generally uncomfortable with the idea of the government getting involved and setting prices for products that are sold in the private sector that have nothing to do with government for three reasons. First, it's really none of their business. Second, government typically is totally incompetent when it comes to understanding how things work in the private sector in the real world. And third, there's got to be other better things for enforcement resources to be focused on than the resale price of a FIFA World Cup ticket that's already exorbitantly expensive that the average person could never imagine ever affording in the first place. But I'd rather see the ticket issuers, the teams, the leagues, the artists, take more responsibility for their fans, because they don't get, I mean, if you buy a concert ticket for $100 face value and then you resell it for $1,000, you're, you know, ultimately the fan who wants to go and see that, that team or that artist has to pay a ridiculous price. They're being penalized, and none of that extra $900 inflation goes to the artist. I'd rather see more money go to the artist and $0 go to scalpers. And I think artists and the original issuers of tickets could do that. In 2001, I went to see the David Letterman show in New York City. And although the tickets were free, they were non-transferable. And if you had to give the name of the people that would be showing up to claim the tickets, you had to show ID at the ticket booth. And if you weren't the person that was designated to that ticket, you didn't get to use it. They gave it to somebody else. In 2026, I don't see why we couldn't do that. Taylor Swift could sort of say, everybody, I want, you know, all the tickets are identified to individuals who will use them. If you can't use them, you can give them back, you sell them back at, you know, for a full refund or a partial refund less an administration fee, and there will be a waiting list of people who want those things. The artist then gets all of the money that's made. The scalpers are out of business, and the fans are thrilled. I think this is a potential win for the people who put on these events, and I don't think the government should have to be the moderator.
14: Speaking of wrinkles in the free market, interesting case of a husband and wife. They bought the exact same cars. They both have the same driving record, which is they've never had an accident. They're in their 60s, I think. And it's interesting because I kind of know them. But his insurance is $649 more. I guess an actuary, Mark Toohey, could explain why, but does that make sense?
16: It does if you're an actuary. If you're a customer, it's really annoying. But this is not that unusual. Insurance is a probability game. It's sort of risk assessment. And so it depends on the group that you find yourself falling in. And if the insurance industry kind of subdivides the market into male and female, old and young, this and that, living here and living there, and then they assess the risk on each one of these buckets of people. And so if this guy, they lived in the same place, had the same car, the only difference was his gender, but men statistically, according to the insurance industry, make more expensive claims. And so they get priced higher. You could make it illegal for insurance companies to look at gender and age and postal codes, and some people would win. People who are in high-risk groups would, you know, get cheaper insurance, but everybody else would get more expensive insurance because it's got to net out at some point. I think at the end of the day, we've got to work on reducing the fraud that insurance companies have to pay for and the crime that insurance companies have to pay for. And then maybe, I don't know. I mean, insurance companies are making good money, but they have good years and bad years.
14: Yeah.
16: So I don't know. I think this is just something that's always going to annoy us. I've lived in about 8 different provinces, some of them with private insurance, some of them with public insurance. And I will tell you that in every one of those provinces I lived in, it was always the most expensive province in Canada for insurance. At least it felt like that to the people who live there.
14: What a surprise. The TTC is taking twice as long to complete elevator installation projects. And like I said, I'm not surprised because I drive past one of these every single day outside of the ROM. And as a matter of fact, that stretch of roadway at one point this week was reduced to a single lane. So you had to wait in order to go through to get permission to be able to proceed.
16: Yeah, this is a function of just piss-poor project management by government agencies and the fact that nobody in high office, whether it's a civil servant or an elected official, gives a damn about all of this kind of stuff because there's so many projects that are underway and there doesn't appear to be any way to track them. I mean, look at Metrolinx. The CEO of Metrolinx refuses to set deadlines for anything. And if there's no deadlines, nothing will ever get done. That's just a truism in business and project management. The TTC doesn't seem to care because it's mostly focused, as it should be, on operating things and not on building things because it's no good at building things. City Hall staff don't care because it's a TTC matter and they're an arm's length agency and nobody on council really cares because they just, you know, they're much more interested in the stuff that gets them a photo opportunity to cut a ribbon and open something new. They don't really care about the day-to-day necessities that make the city, you know, livable. And, you know, something needs to change. Somebody needs to start caring and then things will get better.
14: I'm very curious for your thoughts on this. A survey reveals half of single Canadians don't believe dating is financially worth it. Apparently, it just costs too much to date, so screw that noise. And I don't know if that's a survey about attitudes about whether or not you want to be in a relationship or it's just about economics.
16: I think it's probably mostly about economics. I'm a single Canadian, and I know that you have to synchronize your social life with your bank balance, especially because everything is expensive. It's not just dating. It's going out to dinner. You know, I went out to dinner for the first time in months the other day and had a nice meal in a decent restaurant, and it was, you know, prohibitively expensive, but I had saved up for it. You have to save up to go out and have things now. That's why if you follow dating apps, the number one first date is a coffee date, because coffee is still reasonably cheap, and you don't have to go into hock to meet somebody new just in case, you know, it doesn't turn out to be somebody you want to meet again.
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19: from the National Newsroom of the Canadian Press. I'm Rob Westgate. Post Media says it is exiting the flyer distribution business, resulting in the loss of 50 full-time and 200 part-time jobs.
20: The job loss comes as the company says it's adapting to shifting consumer behaviors and a changing media landscape. The Toronto-based media company says it's working with clients and partners to ensure a smooth transition. Fire distribution is to be phased out beginning June 8th and completed by the end of August. Post Media says the decision will allow it to keep pace with industry change, respond to consumer preferences, and maintain its role as Canada's voice. Naira Ahmed, The Canadian Press.
19: The federal NDP's public safety critic is calling for more information about exactly what the RCMP will share with China's Ministry of Public Security as part of a new policing agreement between the two countries. Jenny Kwan says she wants to know whether safeguards have been incorporated into the Memorandum of Understanding to prevent Canadian information from being used against dissidents, human rights defenders, journalists, and diaspora communities. Previous public statements indicate that the memorandum concerns cooperation on transnational crime, cybercrime, narcotics, corruption, and the establishment of bilateral law enforcement working groups. Ontario's Auditor General says the province's new artificial intelligence transcription services for doctors are at risk of providing inaccurate information and outright hallucinations. Shelley Spence says the so-called AI scribe software was not evaluated adequately before implementation. She says gaps were found, including in accuracy issues and missing security and privacy documentation. The province says medical practitioners will always review the notes before making a decision. Another seven people in Ontario are being asked to isolate in relation to a global hantavirus outbreak. Ontario's health ministry says the new figure is in addition to the three others who were exposed to the virus on an Antarctic cruise. They are all being directed to isolate for 45 days out of an abundance of caution. The latest update brings the total the number of people being monitored in Ontario to 10. Another six are isolating in Alberta and BC. And finally, the World Cup is coming and Toronto is getting ready.
0: Chief Congestion Officer Andrew Poslin says the Don Valley Parkway was closed last weekend to allow crews to carry out essential maintenance, including road resurfacing, guardrail replacement, and cleaning ahead of the World Cup. Poslin says it was part of a test of the city's mobility plan, and he's also urging residents to plan ahead of time when getting around the city during the tournament. Both the Toronto Transit Commission and Metrolinx say they'll be increasing service and adjust transit plans as needed. The first of six matches played in Toronto will be held on June 12th. Diana Mussina, The Canadian Press, Toronto.
19: This is The Canadian Press. In sports, the Montreal Canadiens found themselves on the wrong side of a 3-2 outcome in Game 4 of their second-round playoff series with the Buffalo Sabres. The Sabres win, notch the series at two games apiece. Elsewhere, the Montreal Victoire earned a gutsy 2-1 win over the Minnesota Frost. Marie-Philippe Poulin potted a power play goal at 3 minutes and 16 seconds of the third period to break the 1-1 deadlock. The Victoire will now play the Ottawa Charge in the championship series. Over to Major League Baseball, where the Tampa Bay Rays needed 10 innings to get a 7-6 win over the Toronto Blue Jays. Now, hoping to avoid the three-game sweep, the Jays are going to be giving the 3-1 Dylan Cease the ball on Wednesday. And onto the hardwood floors, the visiting Ottawa Blackjacks open up their Canadian Elite Basketball League season with a 93-88 victory over the Calgary Surge. From the Canadian Press, I'm Rob Westgate.
34: 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Crave, like The Kings of Coke, an explosive look at Canadian organized crime.
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4: Here's the forecast from the AM 800 Weather Center. Rain expected in the early morning hours, but cloudy for the day with a 40% chance of showers. A west wind gusting up to 50 kilometers an hour. A high of 15 or 56 Fahrenheit. For tonight, cloudy with a small chance of rain. The wind continues with a low of 8 degrees. Tomorrow, a mix of sun and cloud with a high of 17. And Friday, heading into the long weekend, mainly sunny with a high of 21 or 70 Fahrenheit.
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0: And welcome back to Coast. Mark Anthony, the psychic lawyer, is an author of Never Letting Go and Evidence of Eternity. He is a world-renowned fourth-generation psychic medium. He communicates with spirits. Mark is an Oxford-educated attorney, licensed to practice law in Florida, Washington, D.C., before the United States Supreme Court. In England, he studied mediumship at the very prestigious Arthur Findlay College for the Advancement of Psychic Science. He's the real deal. Mark Anthony back on Coast to Coast. Mark, always a pleasure to have you on.
1: Thanks, George. It's great to be back, and I look forward to seeing you this summer at the AREI annual conference in Arizona.
0: That's going to be in September, I think, right?
1: Yeah. And we had a great time last year. For any of you who haven't, I know everybody hears George live all the time on Coast to Coast, but you got to see him in person. You had people rolling in the aisles. It was great.
0: It was a fun time.
1: It was a good time.
0: The thing I have to remember is I can't tell the same stories at the same event the following year. I got to remember that what I said this year and last year. Got to be able to do that. It's almost like being in court, you know?
1: It is. And also, at a live event, I guess we can get away with more stuff than we can on the radio. So.
0: I always keep it clean anyways. Always.
1: Yes, you do. Yes,
0: you
1: do.
0: You got to do that. How have you been? What's new?
1: Well, lots been going on. I'm on a nationwide tour, just kicked off the Florida wing. And, I know that, you've had Suzanne Wilson, colleague on the show. She and I will be hosting the Spirit Symposium in early August in Carlsbad, California. And that's just part of the tour that I'll be doing. I'll be speaking in September, also at IANS, the International Association of Near-Death Studies. So I got a lot of things going on, and my new Evidence of Eternity is now on an audio book. That just came out last week.
0: Oh, great. Did you do the recording portion?
1: Well, I wanted to, but because I have just been, my schedule's been crazy.
0: It's a lot of work, Mark.
1: And actually the voiceover talent that did it, the cool thing about him is he sounds enough like me to where it was great. It was just great. So I'm very, very happy to see Evidence of Eternity out on audio. And so we've got a lot of things in the works, and I'm going to be out in L.A. soon, and Houston, and Dallas. We're basically hitting the whole country.
0: Good for you. Now, for a lot of people who haven't heard you, and you've been on the program with us a lot, but tell them who you are, the psychic lawyer.
1: Yeah, you know, it's funny because that moniker, if you will, always kind of makes people take a step back. People think that being a lawyer and a psychic medium are just completely diametrically opposed, but they're not, because both professions deal with evidence. And I was born into a family where psychic ability appears to be a genetic trait. Both my parents had the ability to perceive spirits, and there are several people for generations, at least four generations that we can tell, that had these abilities. And, you know, my dad was a Navy SEAL and a NASA engineer. My mom was a commercial illustrator. And so we were the family next door. Okay, we weren't like, you know, fortune tellers going around. We were just, you know, regular, everyday psychic family, I guess. And as I got older, my abilities started to intensify, and I decided to forego going into the clergy. Because I was originally thinking about going into the clergy. I was always drawn to that. And while we're talking about this, I have to acknowledge Billy Graham's passing.
0: Yes.
1: What a great man, inspiration.
0: Almost hit 100 years old. Almost got there.
1: I mean, amazing. And what I liked about him is he showed everybody that peace and love and understanding is the way. That's the way.
0: And the guy met 12 presidents.
1: 12 presidents. I mean, wow. Talk about having influence.
0: Yeah.
1: And his influence wasn't about war and destruction. It was helping these leaders find their moral center. And that's an extremely important thing. And he's America's pastor. And people like Billy Graham was part of the influence of why I wanted to join the clergy. I was going to become a Catholic priest because that was the faith that I was raised in. But I felt there's too many rules and regulations, so somehow or other I ended up being a lawyer. And I always liked helping people, And so what I found, George, in my dual careers as a psychic medium and as an attorney, evidence is key. Because I'm an evidential science-based medium, I have to bring forth pieces of information transmitted by spirits. And we've talked about this in depth on Coast to Coast on the quantum electromagnetic basis for spirit communication. But in court, you have to produce evidence to substantiate your case. So I found that both jobs are about evidence, and both jobs are about helping people. And so now the demand for my services as a public speaker and as a psychic medium and an author have taken up the vast majority of my time. So when I do serve in a legal capacity these days, it's like here on Coast to Coast, where we're talking about when the legal system and the paranormal collide.
0: And they do.
1: And so the media, and including Coast to Coast, looks to me when we get legal and paranormal issues. So that is, in a nutshell, what I'm doing.
0: Well, good for you. And let me ask you a question, because this came up last week on the program. If somebody's possessed, truly possessed by some demonic force, and commits a crime, is it really that person who has done it, and therefore can that person be convicted? How do you prove that in court, that, you know, this person was, you know, possessed by a devil? Is a jury going to believe that?
1: Well, that's actually come up in several instances throughout the years, demonic possession as a defense. You know, and people make jokes, oh, possession's nine-tenths of the law, or, you know, it was the comedian way years ago, Flip Wilson, oh, the devil made me do it.
0: That's right.
1: And it would be putting the court system in a very precarious position constitutionally to have to make a determination that somebody was possessed by a devil or demons or whatever, because then that would be a judicial pronouncement that there are supernatural entities beyond the material world. In other words, there's an afterlife, there's a spirit realm, and that would essentially run contrary to the First Amendment of the United States Constitution, separation of church and state. But the legal system, you know, being filled with lawyers, has found a way around that. So if somebody claims that they are possessed by a demon or a devil, and that's why they committed a horrific crime, the legal system looks at that as simply an outgrowth of the insanity defense, that the person lacked the intellectual capacity to appreciate what they're doing. It's called the McNaughton rule. Basically, you can't be tried for a crime or held accountable for your actions if you're mentally insane. And certainly, I already know from the Parkland shooting that occurred. I spend a lot of my time in Florida and a lot of my time in L.A., and I'm in Florida right now. And last week, the Parkland shooting, the public defender's office is already making the motions and the overtures that they're going to be evoking the insanity defense there. And I certainly wouldn't be shocked if we heard, oh, the devil made me do it type of defense coming out of that.
0: All right, let's talk a little bit about what you've covered as well, and that is haunted properties and things like that. Tell me about that. Is this a legal issue across the country?
1: Actually, it is, and it's more common than you might think. You know, people tend to think of haunted mansions, and we can talk about some of those, the more famous haunted sites that are for sale. But, you know, I've lived in two buildings that I was convinced that there was some type of paranormal phenomenon going on there, and I wasn't the only one, because there was other people who lived in the building as well. But this is very, very common, that people feel that there is a spirit or some type of spectral phenomenon going on in their house, and this can actually impact property values.
0: To the point of plunging or going up, because it could go both ways.
1: Yes, it could. And there's been a couple cases that have been pretty high profile. There was one a few years ago in New Jersey. It was in Toms River, New Jersey, and this young couple, they rented a house, And within a week, they said they wanted to move out, and they wanted their security deposit, a couple thousand dollars back, because they said that the house is haunted. Lights were flipping on, voices, and they said that things were flying out of the closet, although no one ever observed things flying out of the closet. They said they would come home, and there was towels and things all over the place, and even a paranormal team in Toms River, the Shore Paranormal Research Society, came in and did a study. They said that it was inconclusive, but they were leaning towards a rental haunting, a residual haunting in the rental property. And so they went to court, and it actually ended up on TV, on the People's Court of all things, and was dismissed. Because what the judge there said was that there was no proof that the renter, the person who owned the property, the landlord, had any knowledge of paranormal activity. Now, this is very different from the landmark case in haunted real estate, which is the Stambovsky case out of New York. Now, what happened in Stambovsky, George, is that somebody bought this house, and then they believed it to be haunted,
2: Okay. And
1: they sued. The judge actually overturned the contract for the sale of the property. Now, people get all excited about this because was the judge determining that there are actually spirits haunting this house? What it came down to.
2: It's disclosure, isn't it?
1: Yeah, it was a disclosure. The owner of the home not only knew of the haunted reputation, but kind of used to advertise it. You know, people come by and check out the haunted house. He even sent a notice to Reader's Digest. And it appeared there.
2: So hard for him to deny that it wasn't haunted, right?
1: It's not haunted, although I told Reader's Digest
2: that
1: it was.
2: Yeah, exactly.
1: Yeah, so the buyer beware, caveat emptor, which is a legal maxim, buyer beware, that's normally what happens in cases like this, but the judge says, no, he's estopped from that. In other words, legally, he cannot say that, I didn't know the house was haunted when he was on one hand advertising that it was a haunted house and on the other hand selling it to people and concealing its haunted reputation.
2: What if it's not haunted, Mark, but something tragic happened? What if somebody was murdered in a house or died in the house? Do you have to disclose that?
1: It depends on what state you're in. And that's called a stigmatized property. And particularly in the case of murder, it's referred to as a psychologically impacted property. And so over roughly half the states have disclosure statutes.
2: I wouldn't buy a house if somebody was murdered in it and if I knew about it. I wouldn't do it.
1: Yeah, most people won't. It makes it a lot harder to sell. The National Board of Realtors has done a whole study on this, and they found that it takes 45% longer to sell, and the property values are at least 3% or more, which I think is very conservative, less.
2: Yeah, exactly. Yeah, even if you could get a deal in the house, I don't think I'd buy it.
1: Well, it depends. It depends, because there are some people who want that thrill-seeky, ooh, there's a spirit in the house.
2: Yeah.
1: And then there's other people who use it for commercial purposes, come stay in the haunted house. But, George, I think that most people would tend to agree with you, that they found that there was a horrific murder in a house. They wouldn't want to buy it, but it depends where you live, whether or not there's a statute on point that would require a seller to disclose that.
2: Would these statutes around these various states include murders, ghosts? What other things would they throw in there that you'd have to mention?
1: Well, the most practical would be damage from a natural disaster.
2: Right, termites, things like that.
1: Yeah, plumbing issues, things that make the physical livability of the house difficult. However, there are have been several states which required if somebody died of HIV or an AIDS-related condition, would have to disclose that fact. If there was a murder, if there was a suicide, sometimes just if there was a death in the house or even a violent crime, you know, maybe, or maybe the house was used as a crystal meth lab or something like that. These are the type of things which can stigmatize the reputation of a property and damage its property values. And then there's also a number of states. I mean, for example, New York passed a statute about psychologically impacted. They don't come out and say haunted, but there are statutes in Minnesota and Massachusetts which talk about a parapsychological or supernatural phenomenon which can psychologically impact the premises.
2: For them to pass those kinds of laws, something must have happened for that to come to the forefront, don't you think?
1: Oh, absolutely. And Coast to Coast, what I love about your show is that this was the first major show to come out and start talking about these issues.
2: That's right.
1: Okay, and certainly Coast to Coast, you did not invent haunted houses. I mean, people have been talking about haunted houses and haunted locations for thousands of years. I mean, the Colosseum in Rome, in the post-Roman era, after the Roman Empire collapsed, a lot of people were terrified to go there because they believed it to be a haunted place. Now, if any place is going to be haunted, I'd say that's a good site, considering, you know, that, you know, you go to the Colosseum to watch people get killed by gladiators and wild animals. And so there's nothing new about places that are stigmatized by hauntings. I mean, Great Britain's loaded with haunted locations. But then again, sometimes it's the house next door. There have been houses and neighborhoods I visited, and I get asked a lot to go and check these things out, that there's just something going on there. So the nice thing about Coast to Coast is we have brought this to light, and people are beginning to understand that, you know, it can be more than just a rumor. Or even if it is a rumor and people believe it, it is still impacting the value of the property.
2: Like, I remember a movie when I was a kid, the original House on the Haunted Hill, came out, I think, in 1959. It was I was 9 years old. It was scariest thing I ever saw.
1: Oh, sure. And Hollywood just gobbles this stuff up because it makes for good movies. I mean, people like to be scared. So on one hand, a lot of people say, well, I don't want to live in a haunted house. And on the other hand, people are lining up to go to movies and get scared. And then there's a lot of people going to venues throughout the country or throughout the world that have a haunted reputation.
2: Mark, your websites, give them out, would you please?
1: Sure. Evidenceofeternity.com, just like my book, Evidence of Eternity. And the nice thing about visiting my site is you can also find out about the Spirit Symposium, which is on that website as well, for the Spirit Symposium event that I'll be conducting later this year.
2: All right, super. Stay with us. Mark Anthony with us, the psychic lawyer. When we come back, what makes up a haunted house anyway? What has had to have happened at that house to make it haunted? And the next hour, in our final hour, Fast Night, by the way, we'll take phone calls with Mark Anthony about the supernatural. Maybe you have a legal question. Maybe you live in a haunted house and you want out. Give us a call then.
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2: Here's the forecast from the AM 800 Weather Center. Rain expected in the early morning hours, but cloudy for the day with a 40% chance of showers. A west wind gusting up to 50 kilometers an hour. A high of 15 or 56 Fahrenheit. For tonight, cloudy with a small chance of rain. The wind continues with a low of 8 degrees. Tomorrow, a mix of sun and cloud with a high of 17. And Friday, heading into the long weekend, mainly sunny with a high of 21 or 70 Fahrenheit.
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0: And welcome back to Coast, George Norrie with you, along with the psychic attorney, Mark Anthony. And Mark, what constitutes a haunted house?
1: Wow. Now, that's a great question, George. Well, first off, from a real estate standpoint, there'd have to be the reputation that the house was haunted. And I've been at several conferences, many of which that you've been at, where we have discussed different schools of thought on what constitutes a haunting. Now, there are some people who believe that a spirit, in other words, somebody dies on the property, and that their spirit is somehow trapped here in this world. Secondly, there's the spirit returns to that particular piece of property. In other words, somebody died there, and they're not necessarily stuck at that piece of property, but they transition from the dimension of the other side to this one. Then there's the third school of thought, is that matter retains energy slash vibration. In other words, let's say there's a murder at a house, one of the things that has to be disclosed, and the vibration of that event remains in the house. So that, in other words, it's not a sentient spirit. It is a residual energy echo. It's like looking in a mirror. The reflection in the mirror is no more you than that residual energy echo is a spirit. But whatever the reason, people who will walk into this particular piece of property, this house, this real estate, they may pick up on that residual energy echo. They may get cold chills, tingles. The best way to make a determination is to bring in a paranormal investigation team, and they have several different types.
0: Do they have to certify the house, these people, the investigators?
1: It depends. Some of them like to be more official. Others, you know, I've seen both. I've seen the very official people. Then I've seen the ones that, you know, they just want to go out and compile the information. You know, this is still a relatively new field of study, and the equipment continues to get more sophisticated. You know, the, oh, we're seeing a shadow. Well, now they have like laser grids, motion detectors, EVP, electrical voice phenomenon, all types of cameras that can pick up things outside of the visible light spectrum. And I think that, George, that the best paranormal investigators are the ones that say, this is what we have found. This is the evidence, as opposed to immediately jumping to this place is haunted and there's 16 devils that live there. Because I've seen people do both. And to me, the more credible ones say, we're finding electromagnetic anomalies. The EVPs and the K2s are picking up on this. We're getting recordings of voices, and there was nobody there to do it. I think that is more legitimate than just saying, oh, yeah, you know, go with night vision goggles, shake it around, everybody screams, and somehow it's haunted.
0: If somebody litigates in a situation like this, a haunted house, what are they looking for, and how can you prove damages?
1: Well, it's getting back.
0: I sound like a lawyer, don't I?
1: That was a great question. And how do they prove damages? Well, what are you looking for? First off, the haunted reputation. If the seller was aware of said reputation, there's another added snafu: is was the house was a murder or a suicide or some other type of death occurred there, or was it built on or in close proximity to burial grounds? You know, sometimes people, you know, they'll buy a property and build a house and don't realize that it's on a Native American burial ground, or maybe a graveyard left over from the Victorian era or what have you. So these are the factors that you would have to look for. And then, you know, when you start saying, oh, there's voices and chills and things like that, that then puts that judge once again in the difficult position of, because no judge that's following the Constitution is going to find that a house is haunted. What they're going to find is that the property is psychologically impacted due to the stigma of a haunted reputation.
0: And what do the people generally want? Do they want out of the house, out of the lease, or do they want money? What do they want?
1: Well, for people that buy or rent a property, they're going to want their money back. So if they're going to want money, Some people just want to get out of the lease. But generally when I do my research on this, it usually comes down to money. People not only want out of the lease, they want the return of their deposit or whatever they've paid.
0: So that's the damages, basically.
1: Yeah, usually damages. Now, it depends how you're bringing the lawsuit. For example...
0: Because what about punitive?
1: Punitive.
0: I went crazy in the house or something.
1: Yeah, I don't think... Okay, punitive damages are very difficult because the standards of proof to bring punitive damages are going to be higher, and you would have to show some type of malice and some type of intent by the seller to inflict this type of harm on somebody, or that what they did was so grossly negligent. And I don't think you're going to find that in a transaction for an allegedly haunted house.
0: Well, that's possible. That is truly possible. So they go to court, they sue. Is there ever a jury trial?
1: I haven't seen a situation yet where this has come up to a jury trial, because I think that, once again, in the pretrial phases, there'd be the allegations that it's haunted, which a judge certainly can't make that determination. And then if a judge said, well, we have to send that to a jury, first off, I think the judge would be failing in his or her duty, because then you're passing the buck, where the judge can't make the decision, let's just throw it on the jury. It has to come down to, is this a stigmatized property, and should the contract be overturned? Okay, and it comes down to, did the owner of the property know of the reputation, if they did and failed to disclose it? Now, what you may get to, if it did go to trial, was the question, was there a failure to disclose? But usually this type of thing is going to be handled by the judge in pretrial.
0: When you disclose, Mark, what do you say? It's believed to be that this place has a ghost? I mean, what do you say?
1: That, as the attorney, I would say, although we have no substantial scientific basis, there are people who think that there's some paranormal activity there.
0: Okay, that's the legal way out.
1: It's the legal way out.
0: Cut through the chase, though. What are you saying?
1: Well, probably the neighbors would come by and go, you know, that place is haunted.
0: That's right. Or somebody died there a couple of years ago, got murdered or something.
1: Yeah, and if you live in a state where there are statutes that require disclosure of those things, burial grounds, real big deal. There was a case in Maryland where the court ruled that the presence of human remains underground carries a stigma that reduces the occupant's enjoyment of the land. And so failing to disclose that rises to the level of fraud. Now, that may come into where you were talking earlier or asking me earlier about punitive damages, if there's something like that. Because let's face it, you know, even though you and I are in the paranormal field, so to speak, do you really want to live on top of a graveyard? And even though, you know, I'm not, you know, worried about those things, it still adds a stigma to the property.
0: Well, it sure does. It really does. And what about cases of exorcisms? You know, we saw the movie The Exorcist. She was in her room. It was obviously haunted. I'm not sure I would buy that house after they left. What do you think?
1: Well, yeah, I mean... let's go to the famous Amityville Horror House, okay?
0: That's a good point.
1: New York. Yeah, 112 Ocean Avenue. That thing turns over, I mean, all the time. People want to buy that particular piece of property.
0: Because it could be haunted.
1: It could be haunted. There's all sorts of allegations of really spooky, scary, almost evil things happening there. So that's like a revolving door of marketability. In Benedict Canyon, which is right outside of L.A., there's a lot of mansions there. That place is like a magnet for haunted mansions, haunted property. I mean, you've got George Reeves, his house. He's the original Superman on TV. Supposedly, his spirit roams the house, and it allegedly is friendly.
0: He killed himself there, didn't he?
1: Yes, he did. He committed suicide there, and he appears to be a from what people say, a friendly ghost. Okay, I don't mean to laugh, but that makes that house more appealable. But then there's like the J. Sebring house. Now this house has such a macabre history. J. Sebring, he was a movie mogul way back in the 30s. Paul Byrne was a movie mogul back in the 30s and married movie star Jean Harlow, who refused to live in the house. And so Byrne ended up committing suicide. The house was sold to J. Sebring. And J. Sebring's house was the scene of Sharon Tate and others' murder, you know, at the hands of the Manson family. So this house has a really, really intense and haunted reputation. And what adds fuel to the fire is when Sharon Tate was murdered, J. Sebring was working with Roman Polanski, Sharon Tate's husband, was filming Rosemary's Baby, a movie about a woman carrying the devil's child. So this house has every aspect of paranormal reputation you can get, and yet it still sells because it's a beautiful house. Joan Rivers' apartment in Manhattan, she was on Larry King Live and said that not only was it haunted, but that she brought in a voodoo high priestess to exorcise the spirit. Let me tell you something. It certainly hasn't damaged property values because I think it just went for something in $28 million after Joan Rivers' death. So in cases like that, it drives up property values. Where, you know, a situation like the Amityville house, it turns over all the time, but it's difficult to determine whether or not that property is actually making a profit.
0: That's a good point. How did you get involved in all of this anyway?
1: Well, as a psychic lawyer, I'm always fascinated when there are legal and paranormal issues, and I've kind of become the go-to guy for the media with this.
0: Yeah.
1: And also, people ask me, they seek me out to say, hey, we're doing a paranormal investigation. Would you like to go? And it's fun. And for all the listeners, if you haven't been on a paranormal investigation, put that on your bucket list. It's a lot of fun.
0: They are fun. They're intriguing, too.
1: They are. And, you know, people think because I'm a psychic medium, I'll just believe anything, you know, that, oh, this is a haunted location. Well, George, I'm a skeptic in that sense. And there's a difference between being a skeptic and a cynic. A cynic is one of those people that says, I don't believe that. How could there be UFOs? How could there be
0: right.
1: UFOs?
0: No matter what, I don't believe it.
1: No matter what, their head's filled with, you know, cement. They're closed-minded. They're never going to believe anything. A skeptic is, well, I don't know, so let me see the evidence, and I'll decide for myself.
0: That's right. That's like an atheist and an agnostic. An atheist doesn't believe in God, will never believe in God. An agnostic just wants proof.
1: Absolutely, and I do a lot of readings. I make a lot of connections for people with their loved ones in spirit, and because of my background, I get a lot of military personnel come to me to make connections with family members and comrades that have been lost in battle. And that old saying, there are no atheists in a foxhole, that is absolutely true.
0: Absolutely. Hey, the listings for haunted houses, what do they say?
1: Well, they will say that this was the site of this murder or that murder, and especially like in Benedict Canyon in L.A., they're going to say that there is a reputation that the spirit of Marilyn Monroe roams here. I mean, Adam Levine and the group Maroon 5, they recorded the It Won't Be Soon Before Long in Harry Houdini's allegedly haunted L.A. mansion. In fact, the guitarist even said he saw a spirit there. Okay, well, first off, that's good for the band. All right, they recorded an album in Harry Houdini's house, and it happens to be haunted. And how many people aren't going to want to at least visit, if not own, Harry Houdini's house?
0: Exactly. You've heard of Forrest Ackerman, right?
1: Oh, absolutely.
0: My friend is selling his house.
1: Oh, cool.
0: What an amazing story that is.
1: Absolutely.
0: And
1: I know, Adele, she just claims her $11 million mansion in Sussex, England is haunted, and she even hired bodyguards to keep watch at night.
0: Jeez.
1: So, I know. So if she ever goes to sell this, first off, Adele owned it. Secondly, it's haunted. Third, oh, they had to have bodyguards to watch for spirits. I mean, this is the type of thing that makes property values go off the scale.
0: Well, here's the interesting thing. A minute before the break here, Mark, what causes the house to be haunted? Is it the dead spirit? What happens?
1: I think it gets back to the three schools of thought that we were discussing. In my opinion, it's the residual energy echo. I don't buy that spirits are trapped there.
0: They want to be there.
1: Yeah, they want to be there. They'll come back and visit. We also have to realize that based on the studies that we're conducting, myself included, spirits are pure quantum electromagnetic energy. Ergo, they move at the speed of light. So people may say, oh, that place is haunted all the time. Well, they're bouncing in and out at speeds we can't even imagine or grasp because of our lower, slower density and vibration. So it would therefore give the impression that a spirit is there all the time, but they can pop in, see what's going on, pop out, and do whatever it is the spirits do. Meaning our perception then is, oh my gosh, there's a spirit there all the time, when in actuality, there isn't.
0: We're coming back to take phone calls next with the psychic lawyer, Mark Anthony, on Coast to Coast AM.
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11: From the National Newsroom of the Canadian Press, I'm Karen Rebo. Seven more people in Ontario have been asked to isolate in relation to that global hantavirus outbreak related to an Atlantic cruise ship, although the Ontario ones are considered low-risk contacts.
12: That brings the total number of people being monitored in Ontario to 10, while six are isolating in Alberta and British Columbia and remain asymptomatic. They're all directed to isolate for 45 days out of an abundance of caution. Someone is considered low risk if they come into contact with one of the high-risk people. One person in Canada connected to the outbreak is no longer isolating in Quebec after the province's health ministry said they were deemed a low-risk contact. The number of positive cases internationally has grown to 11, including 3 deaths, although no cases have been reported in Canada. Naira Ahmed, The Canadian Press.
11: Foreign Affairs Minister Anita Anand has arrived in the Persian Gulf in a visit she says underscores how Canada is courting investment from Gulf countries while expressing solidarity with them after repeated retaliatory strikes by Iran. Anand told the Canadian Press she'll be working on the bilateral relationship with Qatar and the UAE to ensure strong economic and broader partnerships right across the board. The federal government is looking to strengthen ties on defense and security in the Persian Gulf as the U.S. and Israeli war on Iran continues to impact the Middle East and international energy markets. Members of British Columbia's Nurses Union have voted overwhelmingly to strike. The union's president says the prospect of a dispute should be alarming. She says the whole world will be watching when the FIFA World Cup begins next month. The talks between the government and the BC Nurses Union reached an impasse in April over issues including benefits, pay, and staffing shortages, and followed 6 months, the union said, of super frustrating negotiations. FBI Director Kash Patel has strongly denied reports of excessive drinking during a heated Senate hearing on Tuesday.
13: Patel has sued The Atlantic magazine over a recent profile of his leadership, including allegations he was sometimes so drunk his staff could not reach him.
14: Is it your testimony that those allegations are categorically false?
15: Unequivocally categorically false.
13: That set off fireworks with Democrat Chris Van Hollen.
16: I will not be tarnished by baseless allegations
14: and fraudulent statements
16: from the media.
13: Patel shouted over Van Hollen.
16: The only person that was slinging margaritas in El Salvador on the taxpayer dollar with a convicted gangbanging rapist was you.
13: Referring to the Maryland senator visiting a jailed Kilmar Abrego Garcia last year.
16: This
8: the only individual in this room
16: that has been drinking on taxpayer dime during the day is you.
8: Are you polygraphing? Director Patel, come on.
13: Sagar Meghani, Washington.
11: This is the Canadian Press. In sports, in the NHL playoffs, Zach Benson's power play goal early in the third period snapped a tie and lifted the Buffalo Sabres to a 3-2 victory over the Canadiens in Montreal on Tuesday. That ties their second-round playoff series at 2 games each. The Habs will go back to Buffalo for Game 5 Thursday. The Knights' other games saw the Vegas Golden Knights win 3-2 in overtime over the Anaheim Ducks. Vegas now leads the series 3-2. The Walter Cup Finals will get underway Thursday, and for the first time, the Professional Women's Hockey League will have a Canadian champion. The Montreal Victoire edged the two-time defending champion Minnesota Frost 2-1 in Tuesday's semifinal deciding Game 5 and will host the Ottawa Charge for the first 2 games of the final series. The Toronto Blue Jays erased a 5-0 deficit by scoring 5 runs in the 7th inning but lost 7-6 in 10 innings to the Tampa Bay Rays. From the Canadian Press, I'm Karen Rebo.
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0: as well as we talk about hauntings indeed. What has been for you, Mark, the scariest situation, haunting situation you've either gone through or heard about?
1: It was when I was in law school, and I went to law school in Macon, Georgia, and I lived in this old apartment building just down the street from the law school. And I moved in there, and I remember my parents helped me move in. My mom was a medium, and she said, "Mark, this place has bad vibes," you know. And I was just like, "Oh well, mom's nervous about me going to law school." Well, what started happening, George, is every Friday and Saturday morning at 6 a.m., either the phone would ring and there'd never be anybody on the phone. The buzzer to the door would ring, yet there was never anybody at the door. And there were bars over the window, which was kind of freaky in and of itself, and they would rattle. And then I started getting this morbose sensation that I wanted to hang myself. Now, I'm a pretty upbeat guy, and I understand that there's various reasons, why people, you know, become suicidal, but that was very unusual for me. And I started feeling this darkness.
0: Were you thinking, like, what would it be like to hang myself, or were you actually thinking, I want to end it?
1: I was thinking, I need to hang myself. I need to hang myself. And it just started compounding and compounding, and I was there probably the better part of a month, and it was just like I was getting the cold chills, and I was getting the negative feelings. And I remember calling mom, and she goes, "Whatever it takes, get out of there." Okay. And so I went to the property manager, and she goes, "Oh, you're the law student that lives in whatever the apartment number was." And I said, "Yeah." She goes, I didn't even have to say I wanted to move. She says, "You know, we have another apartment in a building across the street if you'd like to move there."
0: Whoa. She knew something.
1: Oh, they knew something. And let me tell you, George, not only did I say yes, I had my stuff packed up. I mean, you know, and I was there. And the second that I walked into the new apartment, it's like the sunshine came up in my soul. I have never had another feeling in my life about hanging myself or anything.
0: Did they ever disclose what happened?
1: They wouldn't. And I am firmly convinced that somebody hung themselves in that apartment. And here's the funny thing, though, about this. In the new apartment, okay, so I would be sitting there, and all of a sudden something would fly off the counter. And I noticed it was always like right out of my peripheral vision. And I'm like, so what's going on here? And I felt something there, you know, being a medium, and I felt like a giggly, happy type of presence. And then one night I was having a couple beers with some of the other law students that lived in the building, and I said, "Did you ever feel that this place," and before I said anything else, they go, "Is haunted?" "Yeah." And so it was a joke that we all lived in a haunted building. So it was amazing that I went from this really, really sinister sensation to across the street to this really upbeat one. Now, was there a malevolent spirit there? Or I tend to think that somebody who is severely depressed committed suicide in that apartment, and being a psychic medium, I was picking up on the residual energy echo, and so that's what was going on, because as soon as I asked about that, they were like, "Hey, we have another apartment, no problem."
0: That is fascinating. It really is. I keep thinking of cases like Robin Williams, who committed suicide. I mean, what a great actor he was, and comedian, and just an all-around nice guy. Something plagued him. Now, they say that he, you know, had some afflictions, but something got to him, Mark. What do you think?
1: It did. And a lot of my work, both in my books, Never Letting Go and Evidence of Eternity in particular, I focus on suicide because it affects all of us, George. We all know somebody, family member, friend, somebody who has committed suicide.
0: Oh, I had a dear friend of mine who was a sportscaster when I was a executive producer in Detroit at a TV station, and the management had elected to let him go for whatever reasons, which I did not agree with. But they let him go, and he was very depressed. He ended up kicking around some small cable outlets, and this is back in you know, 1980s. And he was really, really depressed. And he called me one day and just says, hey, I need some money. Can you send me something? I says, I should. His name was, I won't give his name. And I said, sure, what do you need? He says, I need $350. So, I wired him $350. The next day, he killed himself. He used the money to pay his life insurance premium for the month.
1: Wow.
0: And wow. I keep kicking myself. But who would know?
1: Well, who would know? And, people that commit suicide.
0: He hung himself in a hotel room.
1: Yeah, and they are of the mindset that they are in a reality which is hell on earth. It is so hellish and so horrible, and it plagues them every second of their existence, that there is no escape other than to cease consciousness. In other words, shut their mind off once and for all. And I've heard so many people critical of that, saying, oh, well, nothing's ever that bad. But you have to look at it from their perspective, or try to, and think about children who are bullied. They're bullied, and they commit suicide because they believe that they're in a reality from which there is no escape. Evidence of Eternity opens, the first chapter of my book starts in 9/11. And, I remember watching on television, and also one of my cousins was caught up in 9/11. It was actually in one of the towers when the planes hit.
0: I had an uncle by marriage in one of the planes.
1: Oh my God.
0: Yeah.
1: Okay. And then we were watching on news people jumping out of the buildings, and so many folks were like, why are they doing that? Well, they were literally faced with the option of burning to death or jumping to death. Now, neither option is palatable, neither option anyone would want. But the hellish reality they were facing was being burned alive, which is excruciatingly painful, or take the less physically painful option of jumping to your death. And so those people, none of them, I'm sure, wanted to commit suicide that day or had any intention of dying, but that is what was inflicted upon them. So for somebody who is of a suicidal mindset, it's really very much the same. They believe that they're being faced with this hellish reality, which is so painful and excruciating, they cannot face another moment of it, so they take what they perceive to be the less painful option. Now, being as we're on a worldwide show, I do not advocate suicide, and I am not condemning people who are depressed. But I think it's our obligation to let people know that there are professionals 24/7 worldwide who are there to talk to you if you are so depressed. And there are suicide crisis hotlines. I highly recommend them. The national one, George, if it's okay for me to say.
0: Yeah, please.
1: Is 1-800-273-8255. That's available 24 hours a day, the National Suicide Prevention Lifeline, 1-800-273-8255. For people who are depressed and feel that they can't go on, you do not have to face this alone. There are caring, sympathetic, and trained professionals who do care about you and will help you see the light of day again. Yeah. So one last time, 1-800-273-8255.
0: Let's go to the phones. As they line up for you, we go to Doc in Petaluma, California, wildcard line to get us started. Hello, Doc. Go ahead.
2: Yeah, thanks for taking my call, George.
0: Sure thing.
2: Mark, I was wondering, you say that a spirit is a light being, right? It's like a photon?
1: Yes. In fact, I did a show with George, it was probably a year or so ago, entitled Quantum Consciousness. And that the belief is, or rather the theory, and we're on the verge of proving this in the realm of physics, is that the electromagnetic field in our brain is our soul. Okay, in science, they're now calling it the quantum electromagnetic field. In the realm of psychiatry and psychology, it's referred to as the consciousness. In realms of faith, it's called the spirit or the soul.
0: Let's see if Doc had a quick question with that as well. Go ahead, Doc.
3: I was always of that belief myself. Now, that would mean, wouldn't a spirit be able to occupy two spaces at once or multiple spaces at one time?
1: That is a fascinating question, and that gets into the concept of multidimensional beings that either are able to occupy two spaces at once or that they're moving at light speed and ergo give the impression or the ability to be in several places at one time. So, I don't know what the answer is on that until, you know, we get to actually talk to them directly. But yes.
0: Earlier you mentioned stigmatized properties. What does that what does that mean? Stigmatized properties.
1: Stigma means something that people fear. For example, let's say you move into a house and somebody paints the house red and purple and all these colors that a lot of people don't like. That property has a stigma or
0: okay.
1: has a reputation.
0: Okay. A bad reputation. Yeah.
1: Yeah.
0: I get it. Okay. Joe, Long Island, New York. Hey, Joseph, go ahead.
4: Hey, Mark, two questions. First would be, like you mentioned, Rome, and Chicago's like this too, where they would build over old structures, old roads, rather than remove them. And I'm wondering if that generates some paranormal activity. And then also when you mentioned Adele, is it the case where people are just, you know, more paranoid if they're semi-alone and those bodyguards were just there to really be there? And, you know, do people kind of generate more fear when they watch movies like Night of the Living Dead and stuff like that, or actually invite stuff to happen when they watch movies like that?
1: Okay, let's take each question one at a time. All right, the first one, you said building over other structures, does that generate paranormal activity? Well, there's some people that think that they do. And then there's other people, for example, I did a show here on Coast to Coast about the White House being haunted, allegedly by the spirit of Abraham Lincoln, which has been cited by people since the time of Lincoln all the way through the Reagan administration up to actually the Clinton administration. However, the incidence of paranormal activity in the White House seemed, according to accounts, to decline after the Trumans did a remodeling on the White House because there was a lot of structural problems. And so the thought is that if it is a residual energy echo, that rebuilding and remodeling areas basically got rid of that energy, okay, although the spirit seems to still linger, so maybe it just took a break. All right, secondly, people like that live in a mansion, well, yeah, can you think of isolating yourself anymore? If you live by yourself in like a 20,000-square-foot building, I mean, it would, like, every creak and wind and, you know, stuff like that at night would kind of be scary, and perhaps you bring in bodyguards to keep you company. So you have a good point there. The third one is, do people generate more fear by watching scary movies? Well, you know, what you put out, what you exude, you will attract. So if people are, no pun intended, hell-bent on immersing themselves in fear and these horror genre, certainly they're more predisposed to feeling that, whether it is genuine or self-perceived.
0: Next up, we go to Mike in Reno, Nevada, west of the Rockies. Hey, Michael, go ahead.
5: I was thinking about large-scale institutions like these schools that just happened,
0: yeah.
5: Or prisons, asylums, and I would imagine there are hauntings there, and also extending it into neighborhoods and in cities. And the second part is, what type of cleansing rituals esoterically can be done for these structures? Should they be destroyed? Should they be cleansed? Group meditation. And as far as cities and parts of cities, I know when we've all been in certain areas and we know, let's get out of here. Is there anything esoterically that can be done to cleanse these things?
1: That's a very good question. And there's a lot of people who specialize in house clearings. That's not something I do, okay? But that suffice it to say, though, I maintain an open mind.
0: But you could tell them the house is haunted, right?
1: Right. I could tell them that there's a presence or there's a residual energy echo. And with a lot of house clearings, when I talk about a residual energy echo, if you interrupt the echo and deflect it out, okay, then you're removing the energy. And there may be various techniques for doing that with a mass meditation. That was a really good point that you brought up, because meditation is about raising vibration. And if you're raising vibration to a higher level, that could then act like if there is a residual energy echo, you're energetically holding up a mirror, so when that energy hits the mirror, it's reflected away.
0: You know, Mark, as we look at these things, it seems that it's happening pretty often, isn't it?
1: It is. It is so much more common than people think. I mean, I was called to a house in Palm Bay, Florida, that has a reputation. And I called a couple guys that I know that do a paranormal investigation. We went, and their K2 meter and the EVP, everything went off the scale. And there were certain parts of the house that there was more active. But here's the creepy part, George. They said it's in the attic. So we go up in the attic, and it wasn't your typical attic. It had a finished floor, and there were power receptacles like every 3 feet running the entire length of the house. And it has a reputation for years ago as being a house where essentially slave labor, and I'm not talking back in Civil War days, we're talking like 20, 30 years ago, like from Caribbean nations, that this was a house where children were being held against their will. And it's like, whoa, so this had all the ingredients of a haunted house. There was negative things happening there, possibly somebody died there, and then you had the physical proof that people were being quartered in the attic.
0: And there must have been a lot of horror there, huh?
1: Absolutely, absolutely. I mean, slavery and children being held against their will is, there aren't even words negative enough to describe that.
0: Is that why Gettysburg is so haunted as well, the tragedy that occurred there?
1: Absolutely. I remember going to Gettysburg when I was a kid. My parents took me there, and it was just overwhelming. And in my book, Never Letting Go, I describe when I was a college student and I went to Dachau concentration camp.
0: Oh, you did? That's got to be eerie.
1: Yeah, I mean, you know, I was with all my buddies and you know, college friends, and we'd actually been drinking the night before at the Hofbräu.
0: Was that kept there on purpose?
1: Yes, it is.
0: Yeah, that's what I thought.
1: All the death camps are there. They're kept there on purpose. And we got there the next day, and I was 19 at the time, and I wasn't prepared for what I was picking up on. I'm walking around, and it's depressing enough as it is, seeing the crematorium.
0: Yeah.
1: And all that, and all of a sudden I was surrounded by these shrieking individuals in the white and black striped concentration camp.
0: Gee, you felt it, Mark. You felt it. We'll be back with final calls in a moment.

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4: Here's the forecast from the AM 800 Weather Center. Rain expected in the early morning hours, but cloudy for the day with a 40% chance of showers. A west wind gusting up to 50 kilometers an hour. A high of 15 or 56 Fahrenheit. For tonight, cloudy with a small chance of rain. The wind continues with a low of 8 degrees. Tomorrow, a mix of sun and cloud with a high of 17. And Friday, heading into the long weekend, mainly sunny with a high of 21 or 70 Fahrenheit.
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1: 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Chris Geo with us from My Patriot Supply. Chris, there's no question people are uptight. Things are unpredictable, natural disasters, severe weather, situations with countries like North Korea. How do people cope with all this?
2: Well, George, you've got to keep your finger on the pulse. You've got to keep your ear to the ground and be completely aware of what's going on in the world. As you mentioned, we have upheaval in all parts of the world, including natural disasters that the mainstream media just really isn't touching upon. Just recently, we had over 100 unreported earthquakes, at least not on a mainstream media scale, but down in California. Things seem to be erupting all over the place.
1: And people need to be prepared, Chris, and we've been talking for some time now about storable food, food from My Patriot Supply. 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
2: 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Do you want to survive or do you want to thrive? And when you don't have to worry about food, when you don't have to worry about the basic essentials, then you can start really focusing on how you're going to get through whatever the situation is, instead of starting from ground zero and having to figure out where you're going to get food, where you're going to get water, where you're going to get all these different elements that is involved in survival. So this is definitely the first step. 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

0: And we're back with our final segment with Mark Anthony, the psychic lawyer. Mark, why does most the human nature, why do they like to get scared?
1: I think it's the adrenaline rush myself. It's an
0: does it feel good?
1: Feeling. Yeah, it's living close to the edge. It's taking you out of your comfort zone. It's, you know, it's like, why do people do extreme sports, rock climbing? I remember, you know, when I went whitewater rafting in Central America, man, I felt like I was really, really living. I mean, certainly we're all really, really living.
0: Invigorated.
1: Yeah, it's invigorating. And I think that the scary movies, the haunted houses, facing the unknown, it releases these hormones and this, you know, and all of this excitement that that really, really makes people feel alive.
0: Yeah, it sure does. Let's go to M.A. in Minnesota with the wild card line. Hello, M.A. Thanks for calling.
2: Hi. Thank you so much for this program.
0: Thank you.
2: I just want to say I'm an international journalist who has channeled and had spiritual experiences since I was very little, and I see it in my children. I'm putting in a good word for the ghost here, and tonight I think she dropped a box. I was sleeping, and it sounded like a box of encyclopedias dropped in the middle of the room next door. And I got pretty freaked, even though every night there's something going on. The clothes are all over the place, but I also find some lovely little things and lovely clothes that I know I didn't buy. Now, my question for you is, does that happen? I mean, do things disappear and reappear, manifest themselves, or am I manifesting them by wishing for them, or what?
1: Or maybe all of the above. You know, that's another area that I have to be very open to. I was in Little Italy, and I was going to be interviewed on a podcast at Umberto's Clam House. And so I went there, and it was raining, and I thought, oh, this will be really nice, and I'll have some Italian food before the interviewer gets there. And she came in, sat down, Diane Navarro, great, great lady, and all of a sudden I felt like this tightness around my throat, and I thought, well, all right, let me go to the bathroom. I get up, and on the way there, I felt like I got stabbed in the back, and then I'm in the bathroom. I felt someone blew my head off.
0: Allergic reaction?
1: I was like, everywhere I was going, I was like, bam, boom, bam. I'm like walking back to the table, and it's like I got stabbed. I was like piano wire around the neck and all this, and I'm sitting there, and I'm like, what is going on here? And my manager, Rocky's like, what is wrong with you? You look terrible. And so I said to one of the waiters, go, did anyone ever die here? And he comes up, this big guy, all these Italian guys, he puts his hand down on the table, leans over and says, lots of guys got whacked here back in the day.
0: Yeah.
1: And I'm like, you got a problem with that? And I'm like, no. And then they told him what I did, and they're like, yeah, psychic lawyer, we could have used one of them, you know. And then they were laughing and all that. But they said, yeah, they said back in the heyday of the mob back in the 30s and 40s, they said a lot of people met an unfortunate end at Umberto's Clam House.
0: Jeez.
1: So I have to keep an open mind.
0: Let's go to Chris in Decatur, Illinois, west of the Rockies. Hey, Chris, go ahead.
3: How are you? I was married and divorced now, and I lived in a house that was haunted. In fact, the real estate lady had been murdered in the kitchen.
0: Oh, geez.
3: And what it did is I was in the bathroom, and when I flushed the toilet, the top of the cabinet where you keep your toothpaste and stuff, the top door opened almost all the way, real slow, and I'm just looking at this because the house wasn't settling. And then I went to grab the door, it slammed shut, it hurt my hand. And then what else happened? I heard snoring when nobody was snoring, and a real icy cold wind blew over me, and I saw a black figure. But what really scared me, my son was in the living room, and this monk thing walked right across the door in front of me. That scared me. I didn't even know what it is. And my ex-wife said, well, that's just Sherry letting you know she's there. And it's been 16 years, and nobody has ever solved that murder.
0: Jeez.
3: And of course, George knows where Iliopolis is, too.
0: Oh, yeah. There's my horse farm right up the corner there.
3: Yeah.
0: I miss that place.
3: But I'll tell you, I was a devout skeptic, but then I was like half a skeptic. And there's still things I do believe, and there's still things that I don't believe. But I'll tell you, that really changed my mind when I saw that. And I thought I was seeing things. And my wife said, no, she's just letting you know she's there. And I said, all right.
0: I love that. That's a great story. Mark, it's everywhere.
1: It is. And I like what he said. He goes, I was a skeptic, now I'm half a skeptic. That's a true skeptic. There's a man with an open mind, because when presented with the phenomenon, with the evidence, it got him thinking. And that's, you know, George, when we do that, when we present various theories, evidence, phenomenon, and we get the audience thinking, then we've done our job. Because it would be egotistical and naive to believe that everything in existence is perceived by our five physical senses of sight, smell, hearing, taste, and touch.
0: Back in 1999, I bought a townhouse in St. Louis. And in the basement, there was a little area. And it was weird because I kept seeing the shadow of a dog in this area in the basement. And, I mean, it was so strange, Mark. I thought, did somebody leave their pet here when I bought this place? I mean, it was weird. And, you know, I'd look around, but every once in a while I'd see this quick little shadow of what was obviously a little dog. And I called the real estate agent, and she said, they had a dog. They kept it in the basement. And I went into that section again to check it out a little more closer. This was after I bought the place. And behind the door that you would close into that area, who would look? The door was always open, right? But behind the door were scratch marks of a dog.
1: Wow.
0: Strange.
1: Very good. So, you picked up on it.
0: So I don't know if the dog died there or what, but what do you think?
1: The dog could have died there, and so you could be picking up a residual energy echo, and or the spirit of this animal is returning periodically.
0: I was going to say, can a dog or a human die somewhere else and still come back to the house?
1: I've heard of that phenomenon happening.
0: It's pretty rare, though, isn't it?
1: Well, the White House, okay, Lincoln's spirit allegedly roams the corridors, and he died at across the street from Ford's Theater. And, you know, it's funny because I went to visit Ford's Theater. I was in D.C. Doing an interview there actually about the haunted White House, and I had to go see Ford's Theater. And I'm expecting to pick up on Abraham Lincoln, and all I kept getting was all these guys falling, and I kept seeing, like construction and timber and falling, and I'm like, what is this, you know? And because I didn't really know anything about Ford's Theater, and I was surprised to learn it's still an active theater. I thought it would be some type of, you know, monument.
0: Yeah, I know, still going, huh?
1: Yeah, and so Rocky, my manager, was talking to the one of the managers, and they said, oh, the scaffolding. And we said, what? So yeah, in like around 1902, they're doing some remodeling, and a scaffold broke, and about a dozen guys or so were killed in the fall.
0: Oh, jeez.
1: And I didn't know that, and so I was picking up on that. So it's a very similar situation. It was that the spirits of these poor workers coming back, or was it a residual energy echo, or all the above? So these things are not unusual. And these are vibrations that people are sensitive to, and in some instances they can definitely stigmatize a property and run the value down, or in the case of celebrities, run the price up.
0: Okay, next up, let's go to Catherine in Georgia, east of the Rockies. Hi, Catherine, go ahead.
4: Hi, I'm from Warner Robins, and I heard that Mark, you said that you went to law school in Macon. Right down the road, which is pretty cool. But anyways, you had touched earlier on meditation and how you can give like vibrations and like positive vibes, kind of.
1: Yes.
4: So I want to go on the other end of that. I believe in spirits, but I also believe with like the good comes with the bad. So my question is if you partake in like seances, like Ouija boards or something of that nature, do you believe that you're ultimately opening up like a door or kind of like a passage that allows like demonic like spirits and whatnot to kind of like invade your, I guess, your life?
1: We could do an entire show just on that.
0: Just on that, yeah.
1: Question. Yeah. Yeah. I personally don't approve of Ouija boards. And
0: good for you.
1: Yeah. Because, you know, you got to look at the intention. You know, you buy them at toy stores and all this, get to beg, there's some people have a few drinks. Hey, let's see what we can conjure up. You know, you don't throw a cast net out there. Spirit communication must be approached with reverence. I always, before I do a session, I pray and I ask God to send forth spirits for the highest of purposes to bring messages of love, healing, and resolution. And in over 15,000 readings that I've conducted, I don't have any boogeymen, negative energies coming through. So, you know, you get what you attract and always work in the light.
0: What do you recommend to people who are buying a house and they don't know if it's haunted or not? What can they do?
1: Well, certainly walk through the house and, you know, do all your regular due diligence, see if you like it, and then see if you get any feelings, any chills up your spine, any shadows. And if you start getting bad feelings about something, trust your feelings. And as Yoda-esque as that may sound, your feelings and your intuition will never let you down. It's when we start second-guessing. And if people think that's a bunch of hooey, ask any woman about her woman's intuition. Ask any male who's a first responder or in the military, and that applies to the women that are first responders in the military. Do you trust your gut feelings? And that is a form of psychic ability. And so if you're in a place, in a house, and you want to buy it, and you get bad feelings about it, listen to your feelings.
0: Take your gut. Phyllis in Massachusetts. Hi, Phyllis. Go ahead.
5: Hi there. This doesn't have anything to do with the haunting, but I'm in the process of losing my house so very quickly. I go to church every day. I pray, and I ask for a little miracle. I was just wondering if you could tell me, is there anything that will come forth? Will I be able to keep my little house, or do I need to accept the inevitable? And I am a little scared.
0: Well, you should be scared, and we'll pray for you, I'm sure. Mark, I'm not sure you pick up things like that, do you, as a psychic?
1: You know, that's not really the type of thing that I do. If I were doing a one-on-one session with you and there were spirits that came through that wanted to tell you that, but sometimes, and this is just the type of advice I would give to anybody, is sometimes you have to accept the inevitable. And when one door closes, another opens, and certainly losing your home is very stressful and depressing. But one thing I've learned about life, it will throw you through doors that you never expected would be open, and life is a journey, not a destination, so go with it. And if this is what happens, then you'll find another place to live. You sound like a resourceful and competent and confident woman, and put your faith in God. Because if being spiritual and having faith were easy, then everyone would be spiritual and everyone would have faith.
0: Mark, you've got some events coming up. Would you quickly go through them?
1: I do. I've got the Spirit Symposium, which will be in Carlsbad, California, that I'm doing with fellow medium Suzanne Wilson. I got the Veil Symposium coming up. I've got Body, Mind, and Soul in Houston. I've got the AREI, where George Norrie will be the host. And I've got, I'll be speaking at IANS, the International Association Near Death Studies. I'll also be at the Unity of Dallas Church, and that's just a few. And if people want to find out more, sign up for my newsletter, visit my website, evidenceofeternity.com. You can find out about the Spirit Symposium there, and that's same as my book, Evidence of Eternity.
0: Ever been on a situation or a case, Mark, that just scared the living daylights out of you?
1: Oh, yeah. Oh, yeah. Many, many times.
0: You don't wish that on anybody, do you?
1: No, I don't. And I've dealt with, when I was a prosecutor and doing some of the really serious felony work, and also as a defense attorney. You know, the one thing, and I'll say this now because I'm not actively taking law clients anymore. When I was a defense attorney, I got to the point where I would no longer represent a rapist or a child molester.
0: Good for you.
1: Because the vibes that came off of them, I couldn't even handle being in the same room.
0: Good point. Mark, I'll see you in a few months, okay?
1: Absolutely, George. Thank you for having me on the show. To all the listeners, keep listening, and may God guide all of you.
0: That's Mark Anthony, the psychic lawyer. Great shows all week. More tomorrow, including Who's Behind the Secret Door. For Dan Galante, Tom Danheiser, Lisa Lyon, Lex Lonehood, Sean Latasseur, Stephanie Smith, Chris Morales, and George Knapp, I'm George Norrie, somewhere out there on Coast to Coast AM. We'll see you on our next edition. Until then, be safe, everyone.

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12: From the National Newsroom of the Canadian Press, I'm Karen Rebo. Canadian officials now say 16 people in three provinces are in isolation after being linked to a hantavirus outbreak from some ill passengers from a South Atlantic cruise. Health officials in Ontario, Alberta, and British Columbia say the 16 are voluntarily doing so, and none are reporting any symptoms. The number rose Tuesday after Ontario's Ministry of Health asked 7 more people to keep to themselves, although all are considered low-risk contacts. They're in addition to the 3 in Ontario who were asked to isolate after potentially being exposed to the virus while traveling and are considered high-risk. Another 6 are isolating in Alberta and BC. There were more than 140 people aboard that boat. There are 11 reported cases worldwide, including 3 people from the cruise ship who died. A doctor says a French woman, sick with hantavirus after being infected on the ship, is now critically ill and being treated with an artificial lung. Nearly half of all telecom customers say they won't use artificial intelligence for any of their phone and internet service needs.
2: That's the upshot from new global research by Ipsos Canada, which was shared Tuesday during a presentation at the 25th Annual Canadian Telecom Summit in Toronto. The role of AI in telecom, from network development to customer service, is one of the key themes at this year's conference, which wraps up today. The research firm's Cameron McFadden says satisfaction is lacking among telecom customers in their usage of AI, but there is an opportunity for companies to improve. He says customers generally still prefer to speak with a human when dealing with a complex issue. However, many are open to using AI to research, plan pricing, and help them decide whether to switch providers. Rob Westgate, The Canadian Press.
12: The four astronauts who captured the world's attention during a journey to the far side of the moon last month will bring their space lore to Ottawa today. Canadian Jeremy Hansen and his American Artemis II crewmates have a series of events in the capital, including a meeting with Prime Minister Mark Carney and a visit to the Canadian Museum of Nature to meet with some school students. The 10-day mission took the crew farther from Earth than any humans before them. And SpaceX is rolling out a new and improved rocket, touted to be the most powerful yet. The rocket test flight is set for the SpaceX launch site in Starbase, Texas this month.
13: SpaceX set to debut a new version of the world's most powerful reusable rocket and spacecraft in a flight test that's scheduled for May 19th. Engineers have taken lessons from nearly a dozen earlier flights. The flight's success could be key to NASA's ongoing plan to return astronauts to the moon's surface and create a permanent moon base, building upon NASA's successful Artemis II lunar mission and flyby test flight. Michelle Franzen, ABC News.
12: This is the Canadian Press. In sports, the Montreal Canadiens and the Buffalo Sabres are all tied at 2 games apiece now in their second round NHL playoff series. The Sabres evened things up with a 3-2 win in Montreal last night, thanks in part to a fluky tying goal from Buffalo forward Tage Thompson that deflected off the glass and bounced in the net. Montreal forward Cole Caufield spoke about the stroke of bad luck.
14: Yeah, it sucks, honestly. I thought we played a pretty good game, honestly. But, to see a fluke go like that going, it's obviously not the bounce you want.
12: The Knights' other game saw the Vegas Golden Knights win 3-2 in overtime over Anaheim to take a 3-2 lead in their series. In the Professional Women's Hockey League playoffs, the Walter Cup final series will feature two Canadian teams this year after the Montreal Victoire edged the two-time defending champion Minnesota Frost 2-1 in last night's deciding Game 5. Montreal will host the Ottawa Charge for the first of 2 games of the best of 5. From the Canadian Press, I'm Karen Rebo.
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21: Here's the forecast from the AM 800 Weather Center. Rain expected in the early morning hours, but cloudy for the day with a 40% chance of showers. A west wind gusting up to 50 kilometers an hour. A high of 15 or 56 Fahrenheit. For tonight, cloudy with a small chance of rain. The wind continues.

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2: 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No one wants to learn that their data has been part of a breach. Worse, scammers can take advantage of that panic by sending fake breach emails urging you to act quickly. 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
9: Calm my fears. And I studied major world religions and a little bit of this, a little bit of that. Ended up taking some incredible courses, including a medium course. And out of my own brain, I was thinking, I was just using my imagination, but I was giving people evidence about their loved ones, exact things, names, what they look like. And even though I didn't go on to be a medium, it just kind of cracked open the door. What else is there? And so it just led me on this road of adventure.
10: Were you skeptical in the beginning, kind of a non-believer?
9: I was a non-believer, absolutely. I wasn't quite an atheist. I always thought there must be something, because if we're here, you know, it just makes sense that there's some kind of a divine something that put it all together. But I guess I'd say I was agnostic about what's really out there. But I was kind of a nasty skeptic, if I can say that, George.
10: Really?
9: My parents, great people, great people. Dad's passed. In fact, my dad passed 16 years ago yesterday. So he's quite the big reason that I have such a loud voice for the afterlife. I had told him some of the things that I believed in just before he passed, and he made me promise that I tell as many people as possible that I write a book, and so I'm grateful that I'm here. But back to the skepticism, we grew up like you have to see it to believe it. And there was a psychic in the small town I grew up in who had this prediction that the Maid of the Mist boat that's beyond under the Niagara Falls, it would capsize with a boatload of deaf children, right? Terrible prediction. Never happened. And that was just one of those things, kids, you got to see it to believe it. That stuff isn't real. So I would go to a bookstore. I would go into the New Age section. I'd see people reading all these spiritual things. And I really felt sorry for them. Like, they need to get a life because there's no evidence of that stuff. So for me to be the one sharing this message, I think I'm the perfect messenger because I know just what a hardcore skeptic is. And that was me.
10: And if a skeptic came your way today or maybe calls you next hour on the program, what would you tell them in terms of evidence that the afterlife exists?
9: Well, that's a good question. Now, there's two kinds of skeptics, George. There's an open-minded skeptic, which I believe that would be kind of the person who's interested, maybe has a fear of dying or they've lost a loved one, and so I could share. But there's also those closed-minded skeptics that there's nothing you can say that will have me believe that life after death is real. So I don't even touch those kind of skeptics. And I advise people, if people are closed-minded, it's not even worth talking to them. I know someday people, all people, will come to the end of their life or maybe have a loved one pass and start looking for those answers. But if they're closed-minded, there's nothing we can do to open it. But there's worlds of evidence. And I'm so grateful to you and Tom for having Shades of the Afterlife, because some of my favorite reasons to believe, while people, yes, they can go to mediums and things like that, there's great stories with near-death experiences, not just all near-death experiences, but the verified ones, the ones where there's no way people can see things because their eyes are closed and they have flatlined, or blind people that have never seen before can see. There's wonderful stories of terminal lucidity, people that are virtually brain dead or have severe Alzheimer's dementia. All of a sudden they regain full brain capacity and they can talk to their loved ones, and they're actually seeing people that are as real as you and I showing up at their bedside. And these are deceased people. These are their parents and grandparents and pets looking young mm-hmm. and healthy. Again, there's verifiable evidence there. There's things like induced after-death communication therapy. There's EVPs, electronic voice phenomena. There's a whole world, and I am so excited that I get to explore them and share them, because once people really start, I don't want to say doing the work, but following the passion, if there's something there that they're interested in, a whole world opens up, and there's plenty of scientists and doctors that are studying it. But I think our humanness, our skeptical side, which it's good to be skeptic, because, you know, there are things out there that we shouldn't believe. But when we're open, when we have that openness and we start to study this, the stories are endless of the things people experience and the verifiable information. So that's the kind of stuff I love.
10: What would you say, Sandra, if you had to pick one form of evidence, just one, to convince somebody about the afterlife? What would that be?
9: Just one. I don't want to pick just one, but I would go with my personal favorite, because I'm getting older. You know, I just turned 60. I know I'm not old, but, you know,
10: that's not
9: life
10: old.
9: Goes on.
10: Yeah, that's not
9: I know it's not old. As a kid, I thought it was old. But it's the deathbed visions right now that really comfort me. Absolutely no one dies alone. The great hospice doctor, Christopher Kerr, he wrote a book called Death is But a Dream, and there's a documentary out about him, and he studied either 1,600 or 1,700 people in hospice in their final weeks, months, days, etc. And people dream, and sometimes these dreams, they have their eyes wide open, and they see in the room people, like I said, just like you and I, alive, young, and right there saying, we're taking you home, we're going on a trip, pack your bags. And sometimes they see people that they didn't even know were deceased. Some people have loved ones who pass, and they themselves are near the end of their life, and their loved ones don't want to say, hey, by the way, your brother just died. But these people look, and they're like, hey, what's Bob doing here? So no one dies alone. Even pets show up. And it's so comforting to me to hear these stories. And I've got an episode coming up, this coming Friday or next Friday, but it's children who have, terminal lucidity, like I mentioned, when the brain is pretty much gone and people are awake and alert and they can see into the afterlife, but little kids who don't know anything about death, right? And they're, it's describing their grandparents who they never met, or a dog their mom or dad had or that they had, and they're talking to them. They're petting the dog's fur or a cat's fur. They see them. They're alive. They're well. And they're so comforting to me, and I think they will be to all of us when it's our time, that no one dies alone. Our loved ones are there to take us home.
10: One of the reasons I have come up with for myself in believing in the afterlife is the fact that nobody can explain to me life itself. Let's take God out of the picture just for a moment, if we can. But I cannot get one scientist on the air, Sandra, to explain to me the Big Bang, how the universe started, what it started from, what nothing was. Nobody can tell me. And so
9: no one can.
10: And so that alone tells me that if the afterlife is real, we really all don't understand it that much, but it's out there. What do you think of that?
9: I don't think we're going to even understand it once we get there, just like we don't understand everything that's happening on planet Earth. But I say if we can look at our lives right now as a miracle that can't be explained. Remember the film, What the Bleep Do We Know?
10: Yep.
9: When we get down to the quantum level of things, all we are is invisible vibrating energy. So I love that. I say life is an illusion. I mean, it's a pretty darn good one. But if all we are is invisible vibrating energy, and if you think of it, two or more forms of energy can be at the same place in the same time. So you and I are surrounded by so many wireless radio signals and GPS and all kinds of things. I 100% believe that the afterlife, or we're actually part of their world instead of it being somewhere beyond the clouds. But it's just a different energy wavelength that coexists where we do. And again, you can't explain life. Here we are looking from that perspective. Yeah, of course the afterlife can be real, right? Our cell phones can pick up all the information, not all, but lots of information in the world. Why can't our human minds connect with something in the invisible space? It's all possible.
10: What if none of this is real? That it's just some, as some people say, a matrix, something digitally created by the creator. What if none of this is real?
9: Well, what if it is, though? We can play the what-if game.
10: Sure.
9: Till the cows come home.
10: Moo.
9: The worst-case scenario, George, is we close our eyes and it's like we go to sleep, right?
10: And that's it.
9: That's it. But there's so much evidence for not that. So much evidence. And I love, talking about children, the fact that they've never been taught about near-death experiences. And so it's not just terminal lucidity where they see loved ones just before they pass. But Dr. Melvin Morse has done so much work on near-death experiences with children, studying these incredible stories. One little girl got revived, and she says, dying is fun. And well, what makes it fun? Elizabeth was there. And who's Elizabeth? Some kind of a guide or an angel. And one boy said he was in this giant noodle. That's the best way he could describe the tunnel, but it wasn't quite a noodle because it was filled with rainbows. Another little girl said, I saw all these doctors. And they said, doctors? You saw doctors? Well, they were 14 feet tall and they had light bulbs inside. So she saw these angelic beings that were glowing. And kids had drawn pictures, and the stories are like adults' near-death experiences. They're comforted. They see relatives that they didn't know. They're able to describe, again, pets. So I'm going with it's all real, and our loved ones are very much a part of our life, and we don't die.
10: When you go to sleep, aside from dreaming, it's almost like you've died. Most people, when they go to bed, don't even remember when their moment they were awake before they fall asleep. I don't. But if you don't dream and simply fall asleep, is it like you're dead? And then you wake up and life is there again. But I mean, when you fall asleep, is it like dying?
9: I say, yeah, it is. In fact, just a couple episodes ago, there were the hospice doctor and hospice nurse talking about the dying process. And even though it seems scary, and certainly we don't want anybody in pain, but the natural dying experience, everything starts slowing down. You're not hungry, you're not thirsty, you sleep a lot, and then you just have that final breath out, and it's very, very peaceful. And so, yeah, like falling asleep, you're just comfy and warm. But the big difference is you open your eyes up and there are your loved ones that have passed. And they say it's a world quite like planet Earth as far as the beauty and nature, those kind of things, even buildings and things there. So it's not an insult to our intellect, you know, but there's our loved ones. And I like to imagine that it's like you're crossing a finish line in a marathon. You get a big standing ovation for the job you did.
10: We're talking with Sandra Champlain, host of the Shades of the Afterlife on the Paranormal Podcast Network, which, of course, you can listen to by going to coasttocoastam.com. or iHeartRadio, and just put in the Paranormal Podcast Network and Coast to Coast AM, and it'll pop up. Kind of take us through a scenario. Paint us a picture. A person goes to sleep and physically dies in their sleep. What happens to that person? Explain what happens.
9: I'll do my very best, and this information comes through different sorts of mediums and near-death experiences, etc. People, first of all, have their loved ones, guides, angels, whatever you wish to call them, that are right there to greet them, to let them know they're not alone. Like there's a change coming, right? So we're together. And they open their eyes, and yes, they're surrounded by loved ones. If you're somebody who had lots of pets, they're right there. Your parents, grandparents, ancestors are right there.
10: Do we know we're dead?
9: I don't think we might right away. You might say like, hey, folks, what are you doing here?
10: I'm having a dream or something.
9: Yeah, well, it's more real than a dream. That's the thing. From what I've been told, there was many people know, some people don't know that my career has been being a chef, and I cooked for race car teams. That was my employment before old COVID hit planet Earth. But one of the race car drivers, who was a champion race car driver, he told me that he had had a near-death experience due to a car accident, and he floated above his body, and there was no pain. He said he was more alive than he feels here on Earth. He said his grandmother and grandfather were there to greet him, and he said they were incredibly real, and it made this life seem like it was just the dream. And he was given the opportunity to go with them, which seemed very appealing, but he also looked back on his body, which was in the hospital, and his mom and dad and brother were praying there. And he said, no, I've got to go back. He was given the choice, and he came back. But he said it was so real that it made this life seem like it was just the dream. So it's even more real than what we're experiencing right now. And for this gentleman, because that took away his fear of dying, it also took away his fear of living. So on the racetrack, he put his foot on that pedal a little faster than others and brake at the last minute, and he went on to win championships. So I don't want everybody to have a near-death experience, but if we can get that same result by hearing enough of these stories, then we can get our money's worth out of life, because I think life has a purpose. But when we cross over, we can continue to learn, to explore. They talk about the Akashic records or the halls of learning. We can go and have all these virtual experiences. If you want to go back to, I don't know, the 1800s and explore something, boom, there you are. If you want to go to the pyramids in Egypt, boom, there you are back in the day. And you can have a house, you can live, you can work, you can do all kinds of great things. You know, I say that the afterlife doesn't have any bugs though, right? No bugs, no mosquitoes. But a world very much like this. And I think our world was designed from their world. I've got a bunch of bird feeders out, George, and some of the birds are incredibly colored in like different paint, you know, different, just, I'm thinking there has to be some divine intelligence. And I imagine a bunch of kids with coloring books creating all these different animals like zebras and giraffes and things. And then boom, here we have them on planet Earth.
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7: Here's the forecast from the AM 800 Weather Center. Rain expected in the early morning hours, but cloudy for the day with a 40% chance of showers. A west wind gusting up to 50 kilometers an hour. A high of 15 or 56 Fahrenheit. For tonight, cloudy with a small chance of rain. The wind continues with a low of 8 degrees. Tomorrow, a mix of sun and cloud with a high of 17. And Friday, heading into the long weekend, mainly sunny with a high of 21 or 70 Fahrenheit.
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1: We'll take your calls next hour with Sandra Champlain as we talk about Shades of the Afterlife, so make sure you're part of the program. ParanormalDate.com keeps cruising along. We've got a major announcement for it coming up in a few weeks. You're going to love. But Tom, tell us about it right now.
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9: 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That's the biggest gift I got, which is from being a prisoner to being a loving father, which is what I always wanted.
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1: And welcome back, George Norrie, along with Sandra Champlain, as we talk about Shades of the Afterlife. You have fun doing that show, Sandra?
13: I really do. And you know what? It keeps me connected. As a human being, I think we are prone to listen to what our ego mind says and get caught up in day-to-day things. And every time I get to either interview someone or put together an episode, do the research, it just excites me that there's so much more. And it also excites me that my life is for a reason. Our lives are really for a reason. And I say it's to have new experiences for our soul and love and forgive and be kind, be of service, have new emotions. There's always that life review, George, we hear about when people have near-death experiences.
1: Oh, yeah.
13: And they say you experience it from other people's perspective. So if you hurt someone or you help someone, you get to experience it. So you don't, there's nobody saying heaven for you, hell for you. It's just your own personal feedback on how you did in this life. And if we can live life taking care of those things as they're happening, you know, being a good person the best we can, I think we'll be all set.
1: Sandra, are you familiar with the neurosurgeon Dr. Evan Alexander?
13: I sure am.
1: Wrote a book about proof of heaven. He died, but he came back, basically. He had an afterlife experience. And he's a true believer now in what the other side is.
13: Yeah, I love stories like him. And like I said, Melvin Morse and Dr. Christopher Kerr, Dr. Bruce Grayson was back there in the days. He's still very active in near-death experiences, along with our friend Dr. Raymond Moody. There's plenty of people of science and medicine that are pro-afterlife. They've just witnessed too much, either a personal near-death experience like Dr. Alexander or seen things in operating rooms to say that it's anything else.
1: How do you handle grief, Sandra?
13: Oh, grief is a bear. It really is. It is something I wouldn't wish on anyone. It's the worst pain, and I know I'm preaching to the choir here if anyone has experienced grief, and I think probably most of the listeners have. The more we love, the more it hurts when we lose somebody we love, and it really does show our capacity for how much we've loved. So that's, I guess, one good thing about it. But handling it is getting some education about it. Any of your listeners, if you want a free PDF copy of my book, you can have it at my website, wedontdie.com. Chapter 10 is about grief, why we grieve, what's happening in our body. We have these things called neurotransmitters that are, we hear them like dopamine and those sort of things that run through our bodies. And serotonin, that's a big one. You hear about that. Those run through our bodies. Kind of like a car has all kinds of different fluids that it needs to exist. Well, when we grieve, these neurotransmitters get depleted, and they handle things like our mood and our memory. We can find ourselves angry and a lot of tears, crying. Very painful grief. Memory, sometimes we forget where we put our keys. Our occurring world is distorted, George. Two people might be having one conversation and they both take away something different. And that's why there's so many fights during grief when a loved one passes. So it is taking care of yourself. It is doing things like eating right, getting outside, trying to quiet the mind. The mind will want to stew on guilty thoughts or repetitive things. I say watch a funny movie, and yeah, it's kind of hard to laugh sometimes when you're deep in grief. But if you can do anything to just brighten your mood just a little bit, get into a conversation with a friend, somebody to listen to, volunteer, anything to break up that heavy grief and get your mind on something else can start restoring these levels of these neurotransmitters. And it's a long process. I didn't have all the information about the afterlife 16 years ago when my dad died, but I had enough of it. And still, I felt like I had a dark cloud following me around for about 4 years. And then all of a sudden, it lifted, you know, and no matter what I tried or I did, you know, that's just the body adjusting. You know, when we love somebody, it's a chemical connection. And, you know, you think of somebody who might be on some kind of drugs, say, and if you take it away, there's a severe withdrawal. Grief is a form of withdrawal, and it takes some time for our system to be whole again.
1: I'll tell you what's strange, too. I've lost some friends over the last several years. It's been 8 years for one, four for another. And you go on Facebook every once in a while, and they pop up. They're still there. And that's the weirdest thing I've ever seen, where social networking keeps them alive.
13: Yeah, I know. And not bad as far as knowing that they are still alive somewhere, and it might just be, you know, hey, Joe, we'll meet up sometime. Hope you're having fun over there. So we can kind of keep them alive in our thoughts.
1: What do you find to be, Sandra, the most common denominator with experts about the afterlife? What do they say that seems to come up more and more?
13: That it's more real than our life here on Earth, that it's very much like we are experiencing here. So no strange things happen when we get over there. That we can still learn, we can still explore, we can still do things. If there's things that we didn't get a chance to do here on Earth, I have a dream of sometime being a singer. I had a dream last night that I was on American Idol singing Ring of Fire, of all things. I'm not a good singer, but if I don't get to do it here, I'll do it over there.
1: Do you sing that song?
13: I don't sing it, but again, I was just at the Mexican restaurant and the mariachi was playing it.
1: That was a Johnny Cash song, right?
13: It was, yeah. Yeah, great song.
1: Classic.
13: Great song.
1: Classic, indeed. What do you think of reincarnation?
13: It's a fascinating topic. It really is. I've got a couple of thoughts. I do think it's real. I think the cultures that believe in it the most have more experiences than, say, some of our Northern American and European folks. And I say that because there's very few cases. I'll say there's more cases of people in the East that have had the cultures that believe in it that have these incredible stories. I mean, there's no way little kids can have memories so specific if reincarnation isn't real. There's no way. But I also believe some of the stories that we hear, like the little Leininger boy, you know, with going
1: James
13: down.
1: Lennon, the pilot.
13: Yeah, right? The pilot. Yeah, things like that. The stories that we hear of the more English-speaking ones, there's something traumatic that happens, like super, super traumatic that the kids remember. So it's not just like, you know, just a nice peaceful death. You know, there's some kind of trauma. But I think there's a much bigger picture to reincarnation than we know, because I was just doing a little research before we got on tonight. 50 years ago, there was only about 4 billion people on planet Earth, and now there's just over 8 billion. So if there was only reincarnation, we would still have the same amount of people that first existed, say, back on Earth, right? But right now, population doubled in 50 years. So one of my guests recently said they believe in something called like the oversoul, that there's a part of us that stays home in the afterlife, and there's another part that can maybe divide and come back. And I think that's just a fascinating concept. So that would explain why there's such a population increase. And then if it's not that, you know, where do all these new souls come from, right? Like, it's a fascinating thing. But there's been far too much investigation into reincarnation to say it's impossible. Yeah, it's just Dr. Ian Stevenson gave 30 years of his life and all of his researches there at the University of Virginia. And they're still researching it. But there's some verified information that, like I said, little children could not possibly know these details.
1: Have there been any scientific studies about the afterlife?
13: Let's see. Science, if we can put it in terms of near-death experiences, yes. Science as far as like the Winbridge Institute, Dr. Julie Beischel doing experiments with mediums, these triple and quadruple blind tests that the mediums don't even know who they're doing a reading for. There's been those kind of things. They say it was hundreds of years ago. I think that it was the Council of Trent, if I've got my history right, that science and religion came apart. And through religion was the whole heaven afterlife field. And then science was forbidden, not just forbidden, but people would be put to death if they started talking about these things. And so science just veered off into another way, not to get involved in the religion and the heavenly concepts. So while I do think there are scientific things, I don't think there's something we can weigh and measure if you look at science from that lens. But there's been certainly enough scientific people and scientific people, atheists, that have had near-death experiences that would have never believed in this, and now they say it's absolutely real.
1: Have you had anybody come up to you and say simply, I don't believe in this?
13: Oh, I have, George. And I say, I understand. Thank you for sharing. I was that way too. And I leave it at that. And they say, well, but I've kind of heard of near-death experiences. And I say, well, there's this show, Shades of the Afterlife. And I've given 5.5 years of my life to coming up with and proving the best evidence for people. I welcome you to have a listen. And, you know, I can't push anything on people. We can't. God, I really wish we could, but I remember who I was, George. And if anybody told me that the afterlife was real, I wouldn't believe them. And I was so opinionated that I knew, even though I didn't research it, that people who had experienced, say, the light at the end of the tunnel in a near-death experience, that was just the brain shutting down. Well, science has actually proved that that's not possible. There's been research done. There's too much that people are aware of. And that experience near death, or when people are flatlined, is so clear. And what's happening in their brains, they know that it's not part of the brain shutting down.
1: It's fascinating, isn't it? I mean, this entire study is fascinating.
13: Yeah, and I've got some good steps for your listeners to connect with their loved ones if we have time to get into that.
1: And we'll take calls with you next hour as well. I think one of the councils you were talking about was the Council of Nicaea.
13: Oh, maybe that's it. Yeah. But you think of Galileo, who was put under house arrest for, you know, his talk. I mean, people believed that the world was flat at one time. People believed that the whole universe revolved around the earth. And wasn't it Galileo who said the sun is in the center of our planets and such, and house arrest for him.
1: So, do you try to convert the skeptics that you come across?
13: I don't really come across them too often. I think skeptics find me. Well, they find me. They find the show. George, every single human being, I believe, will get to the point, no matter how skeptical that they are, that either a loved one passes, they're going through grief, and are they okay? Did they survive? Or maybe they get sick and they start thinking, oh, geez, what's life about? And do I go on? The older we get, I spoke to a group in a nursing home, and these folks were old and they wanted to hear everything I had to say. So people want to know. And so sometimes people just find the show. I might have shared this once before, but there was a gentleman who picked up his phone. His 3-year-old daughter had died. Oh. He didn't believe in any of this. And he asked Siri to play the news. And what played for him was an episode of Shades of the Afterlife.
1: Just like that.
13: Just like that. We do a free Sunday gathering on Zoom every Sunday, 11 o'clock Pacific time. And it's just like a non-denominational spiritual service. And part of it is a medium demonstration. It's free. People can just join us. And one lady, her son had died and had bought her a smart TV, and it wasn't fully hooked up yet. So she had actually gone to church, and she came back home living alone. The TV was on, and what was playing was one of the YouTube replays of the Sunday gathering. So what's happening there? I say it's our loved ones manipulating things to give people hope. This guy asks for news, and Shades of the Afterlife comes up. I mean, this kind of thing is incredible.
1: Would you consider yourself a medium by any means?
13: I do, yeah. And I think we all are, to be honest with you, but just like playing the piano, you got to take lessons and practice. Or some people are gifted in it, but it's one of our divine rights as a soul having a human experience to be able to connect. We just have to trust the information that we're getting. The mediums work through their imagination. I know the first couple of medium classes that I took, you really have to trust and just say, okay, it's coming in my imagination, but I'm going to tell you anyways because I've never been to the Alps. You know, so you just explain what it is you're seeing and feeling. I mean, there's more to it than that. But all of a sudden you realize you're talking to people about their deceased loved ones.
1: When we come back in just a moment, we're going to open up the phone lines and we'll take calls with Sandra Champlain, the host of Shades of the Afterlife on the Paranormal Podcast Network.
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6: From the National Newsroom of the Canadian Press, I'm Karen Rebo. Canadian officials now say 16 people in three provinces are among scores of people in isolation after being linked to a hantavirus outbreak on a South Atlantic cruise. Health officials in Ontario, Alberta, and British Columbia say the 16 are voluntarily doing so. None are reporting any symptoms. The number rose Tuesday after Ontario's Ministry of Health asked 7 more people to isolate. Although all are considered low-risk contacts, they are, in addition to the 3 in Ontario, considered high-risk and already isolating after possible exposure to the virus either on the ship or on a flight. Another 6 are isolating in Alberta and BC. Members of British Columbia's nurses union have voted 92% in favor of a strike. Union President Adrienne Geer says the prospect of a dispute involving 55,000 nurses should be alarming, especially as the whole world will be watching when soccer's FIFA World Cup opens in co-host Vancouver next month.
7: Nobody wants to have a labor dispute. I don't think with the nurses. And definitely, we do not want a labor dispute going into a situation where the whole world is watching us. So we are highly motivated. We want to get back to the table. We want a deal.
6: 6 months of talks between the government and the BC Nurses Union reached an impasse last month over issues including benefits, pay, and staffing shortages. Saskatchewan's crop seeding has been delayed this year longer than usual. The crop report blaming cold weather and frozen soil, while some farmers are still dealing with stubborn snow on their land. Brett Halstead farms near Nokomis, northwest of Regina.
8: You're always 3 weeks away from a drought here or one big thunderstorm away from too much rain.
6: Halstead expects, as other farmers do, that while seeding has been delayed, they shouldn't be too far behind. Foreign Affairs Minister Anita Anand has arrived in the Persian Gulf in a visit she says underscores how Canada is courting investment from Gulf countries while expressing solidarity with them after repeated retaliatory strikes by Iran. Anand told the Canadian Press she'll be working on the bilateral relationship with Qatar and the UAE to ensure strong economic and broader partnerships. U.S. President Donald Trump is set to land in Beijing today for a highly anticipated summit with Chinese leader Xi Jinping. Trump told reporters that trade and not Iran will be the main focus of their discussions. Here's ABC's Selena Wang.
9: Beijing wants a longer tariff truce. They want fewer restrictions on advanced technology exports, easier access to U.S. investments, while President Trump, you know, he wants to walk away with some tangible wins. He wants China to ink some trade deals, to buy American planes, agriculture and energy. I'm also told that artificial intelligence discussions will be on the docket.
6: This is the Canadian Press. In sports, in the NHL playoffs, Zach Benson's power play goal early in the third period snapped a tie and lifted the Buffalo Sabres to a 3-2 victory over the Canadiens in Montreal on Tuesday. That ties their second-round playoff series at 2 games each. The Habs will go back to Buffalo for Game 5 Thursday. The night's other games saw the Vegas Golden Knights win 3-2 in overtime over the Anaheim Ducks. Vegas now leads the series 3-2. The Walter Cup Finals will get underway Thursday, and for the first time, the Professional Women's Hockey League will have a Canadian champion. The Montreal Victoire edged the two-time defending champion Minnesota Frost 2-1 in Tuesday's semifinal deciding Game 5 and will host the Ottawa Charge for the first 2 games of the final series. The Toronto Blue Jays erased a 5-0 deficit by scoring 5 runs in the 7th inning, but lost 7-6 in 10 innings to the Tampa Bay Rays. From the Canadian Press, I'm Karen Rebo.
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15: Here's the forecast from the AM 800 Weather Center. Rain expected in the early morning hours, but cloudy for the day with a 40% chance of showers. A west wind gusting up to 50 kilometers an hour. A high of 15 or 56 Fahrenheit. For tonight, cloudy with a small chance of rain. The wind continues with a low of 8 degrees. Tomorrow, a mix of sun and cloud with a high of 17. And Friday, heading into the long weekend, mainly sunny with a high of 21 or 70 Fahrenheit.
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1: Well, this hour we'll take your calls with Sandra Champlain as we talk about Shades of the Afterlife. 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
5: Afraid. But when we do the due diligence to realize there's nothing to be afraid of, it can calm that little voice. And when we start having experiences, talking to our loved ones, knowing that they're still around, taking that time to feel their love, whether you ask them to come to you in a dream or ask them for a sign, there's some different techniques to get in touch with them and feel their love. And it really does help with that fear, but fear is just part of being human.
6: I mean, there are two things of the dying process that I don't like. I'm sure there's many, but the two that I don't like is I don't want to be attached to a whole bunch of tubes in a hospital room. And also, I don't want to suffocate and die that way. Now, that's very normal to be concerned about that, isn't it?
5: Yeah, 100% normal. They say 95% of our healthcare dollar gets spent when people in their last months of life. So people do not want to die. We have that fear. So I do appreciate these stories about the loved ones that come in to visit. And I love hearing people that are with their loved ones. I know many of your listeners have been with loved ones who have passed, and they see people, they see their pets, and they see mom and dad and different people and angels and things. But no, we don't want to suffer. We don't want to be tied up to the tubes. We don't want to suffocate. Going in my sleep would be the perfect way when I'm real old. I have all my affairs settled and all that good stuff.
6: Is it normal to be concerned about the age of somebody when they die? I seem to be very obsessed with that these days. When someone dies, I look at their age first.
5: Well, I think that's normal because I know I mentioned 60. As a kid, that was an old age, but now it's like, that's not old at all. And I do the same thing. I look to see when someone's passed and I'm like, geez, my mom who's upstairs, she's 84. And even I think that's young because she's got so much life left in her years. So I think it's perfectly normal.
6: My mom is going to be 97 in 2 weeks.
5: Wow.
6: She just keeps going.
5: Mom.
6: My dad was 88 when he passed and he would have kept going had he had fallen and hurt his neck. And that's what contributed to his death. Then I had a sister that died early from a brain tumor. That was pretty traumatic for all of us.
5: Yeah, sure. All young, healthy, living the good life currently in spirit. And they're all still part of our life. George, they continue to grow and learn and explore, but they can multitask and they're only a thought away from us. We see with these great medium demonstrations that they are witnessing parts of our lives right now. So we still can talk to our loved ones. They're here.
6: Let's go to the phones for you. West of the Rockies, we're going to Maui in Hawaii to Iasius. Hi, Iasius.
7: Yeah, we're west of the Rockies, all right. Southest and westest of the United States. But anyways, you sound great, George.
6: Thank you,
7: finally,
6: sir.
7: Good news lately. You know, all the political's dying down a little bit. But anyways, about the afterlife thing, my mom died January 2nd, she slipped and fell, broke her hip, and froze to death in a snowbank.
6: Oh.
7: And a few days later, I didn't hear from her, so I knew something bad probably happened. I heard a voice float through the air all the way from New York to Maui, and it's like, I'm dead. Kind of like snotty, but anyways, and then the very next day, she used to collect little pig figurines. She had like thousands of them. Little pig ran out in the middle of the road in front of me, ran underneath a car coming the other direction, ran underneath my van. And I didn't hit it, and it disappeared. And I think maybe that was a sign for her.
6: Tell us about signs, Sandra.
5: Oh, well, first I want to say thank you for sharing that story, and I'm sorry for all the grief you've experienced. But your mom came to you. That's called a shared death experience, when you just know someone has passed. And that's an after-death communication. People can share in dying process as well, witnessing things as people passed. But signs can be incredible, and it's easy for our mind to just chalk it up as our imagination. But you just talk to your soul and just say, hey, mom, was that for you? I mean, that's a strange thing to have happened. And thankfully the pig survived, but you just never know. We want to look for some kind of intelligence in it, some kind of humor. If it's something that, someone had a good sense of humor, what they would do if they were alive, things that were in common with both of you. Sometimes you'll hear a song that was their song, and or there's lyrics in the song that you know the words in it, they're talking to you. So signs can be very real. Yeah, I'm 100% aligned that signs are a real thing. We just need to slow down and pay attention.
6: How important is religion in the dying process?
5: I believe it's good to have faith, but I don't get to say what that faith is in. I compare religions to lampshades. If you can follow me along this, there are so many different religions in the world, and faith, there's been so much evidence of faith doing wonderful things, from healing to giving people hope and comfort and community and longer life and all that stuff. But like lampshades, there's thousands of them, millions of them, but there's only one light. And many of the near-death explorers, Dr. Bruce Grayson, in fact, said when people cross, even if they're highly religious, when they come back from a near-death experience, they're not so religious. They understand this light, whether you call it God or universe or the divine. And the message for everybody is the same as our major world religions: be kind, be loving, be forgiving, and be of service. So they're all tied in. So I think faith is a good thing.
6: On the wild card line, Mark is with us in Arcadia, California. Hello, Mark. Go ahead, sir.
8: Yeah, hi. Yeah, I'm moving around. I was in the Midwest, and I went back to California just to visit. But I'm glad I don't live in California permanently anymore. But I was kind of hoping there's a lot of evidence with pets, and but it's weird. I'm not like I'm not a real strong Catholic, but I was raised. But I'm not one of these like New Age weird people, like, you know, hippie New Age people that believe in, like, you know, everything like that. But I'm kind of in between. But I kind of hope that I've seen evidence of ghosts and things like that with people, and I believe in that kind of stuff. After my mom and dad died, I seen things. But with the pets, I've seen some small little things of evidence, like people showing videos that they thought like a cat or dog spirit came back. But I just hope, because I really love animals, but one of those, you know, and dogs and cats and things like that.
6: How do you tie animals into the dying process, Sandra?
5: Well, I always say God spelt backwards is dog, right? And that could go for any animal. The unconditional love that we feel for animals is stronger than with a lot of human beings because of that love. The current episode of Shades of the Afterlife, Mark, number 290, is about pets and the afterlife, with loads of stories between people having near-death experiences and their animals there, or people with these deathbed visions, and the first ones that join them are their dogs or cats. They see them, they're petting them, they're right there. Pets, they go on with us. They are there to greet us. You've probably heard the poem, The Rainbow Bridge, that they're enjoying chasing their butterflies and living like kittens and puppies. But then you cross the bridge when it's your time, and they're all there to greet you. I interviewed a woman who had a near-death experience who had had a lot of pets, and her mom had passed too. And those pets showed up first and waited Mom waited till the girl got all kinds of snuggles from the animals before, you know, she gave her daughter a hug, but how comforting it is. So people actually feel their pet jump on the bed even though they've passed. We know animals can see beyond. We often see animals see something we don't see. So we can visualize that dog or cat being right by our side, keep talking to them just like we would the human, and really trust that they are healthy, alive, and well, and we absolutely will see them again. There are thousands of stories of animals in the afterlife.
6: What culture seems to understand the dying process the best? Do you know?
5: I don't know, to be honest with you, George. I don't think I've ever really looked into that. I tend to want to say the Buddhist culture, but I'm not 100% sure in that. But they have so much belief in going on that they have kind of protocol in place of prayer. And I remember talking to William Peters of the Shared Death Experience, and he did a lot of work with Buddhist hospice, and just the care in the preparation of the dying and even after the fact. But I really don't know 100% the answer to that question.
6: Next up, let's go to Greg in Remsen, New York. Hey, Greg, go ahead.
9: Hi, everybody. Sandra, if the soul is here before the body and the soul is here after the body's gone, I mean, will the soul always exist? Is this soul going to be infinite for us? Thank you for my question.
5: It's a good question, Greg. They say, from what I've researched over 27 years, that while we're here on Earth, we have a soul. And when we pass, that soul transforms into spirit. And that spirit is around forever. And I don't understand and really haven't studied. A lot of people have beliefs that the soul progresses and that after maybe hundreds and hundreds of years, that we merge together with a light, you know, those kind of things. But just like an individual drop of water is an individual drop, but then it can join with the ocean. But I do think the identity of who we are will continue to exist.
6: Walter's with us east of the Rockies, truck driving in New York. Hey, Walt, go ahead.
10: Hey, George, how you doing?
6: Good.
10: Good. Hey, Sandra, I got a question I'd like to ask you. Well, I'll ask you a couple. One is, you know, I heard about facts, you know, that once you lose a limb, that once you lose a limb, your limb is still there, you know, you're spiritually. And another question I want to ask is, what about hauntings, like, some people, you know, never really left the dwelling the way they passed, and they're still around.
5: Well, two things. First, about the limbs, we transition, and no matter what ailment you have, it's gone. You're healthy, well, you get to pick the age you want to be. If you're in a wheelchair, you can walk. If you have glasses, you can see. So we are restored and we get to choose how we want to be. As far as haunting goes, I remember I had learned dowsing way back in the day. I learned all kinds of things, remote viewing, dowsing, hypnosis. I explored it all. But my aunt worked for Delta Airlines in the Crown Room there, the Sky Club now. And she knew I was involved in the afterlife things. And she said, Sandra, we're going to go into Boston. And that wasn't far from where we lived. And one of the ladies I worked with, her house is haunted. And I thought, what the heck am I going to do with a haunting, right? And so, you know, that wasn't really my thing. But I said, okay. And I brought crystals and I brought some sage and I brought the dowsing rods and stuff. And so when I got there, I had this image in my mind, which is crazy, but it was this old man with a cane who was angry that this young family was living in his house. So I thought, where the heck did that come from, right? Like, that came from somewhere. So I walked around the house, and I made this up because I didn't know what I was doing, but with the sage, and I was saying prayers and, you know, doing the sign of the cross just instinctively. And because somebody had told me that sometimes people don't want to leave, like they don't want to go into the light. They just don't realize that they can still be part of earthly life. But you need to go refresh yourself, go through the light, you know, go through the process, and that this, maybe this guy didn't go through the light. So I said, okay, I said, go through the light, visualizing with this guy. So I left, and I had no idea if I made an impact or if this was all in people's minds or what. Well, the little boy that the couple had was not there when I was there. And when he came home, he told his parents, the old man with the cane is no longer here. He went home. So I thought, oh, so I think it's possible that maybe we do feel so connected to a new car or something that we don't cross into the light. So, here's for everybody. If you see the light, go through it. But I know there's a lot of talk on Coast to Coast AM, and I think some of your other guests could answer that better than I can.
6: What made you, Sandra, stop getting scared of the afterlife?
5: I think having enough experiences and enough stories and all that I've learned and all that I've witnessed. I mean, not just having that mediumistic experience that I did, but I've sat with trance mediums, physical mediums. I've had a spirit artist do a reading for me who not only talked about my dad and grandmother in spirit, but drew a picture of my dad, young and healthy and what he looked like, you know, and I thought, oh my gosh. And then, our mutual friend, Dr. Alan Botkin, recently passed away. Yeah. And he was the father, I call, of IADC therapy, induced after-death communication therapy. And I went through two sessions of that, at two 90-minute sessions that you relive grieving things and painful memories and such while doing EMDR, this eye movement. This is with a trained therapist. And what happens for 90% of the people, we can't go looking for it, but we do this to help with deep grief. But as a side effect, people experience their loved ones. And in the room I'm sitting in right now, I felt my dad's hand on mine. I felt relatives right behind me. I got a slideshow in my mind of different times we had together that just seemed to be downloaded in my mind so quick. And I know that my loved ones were there, like they were like right here. And there's so many beautiful stories of that. So I've had enough experiences that I know it's real. And every single time I put an episode together, I get recharged. And that's why I want to share so much.
6: All right. We're going to come back in a moment with Sandra Champlain and take final calls as we talk about Shades of the Afterlife.
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8: Here's the forecast from the AM 800 Weather Center. Rain expected in the early morning hours, but cloudy for the day with a 40% chance of showers. A west wind gusting up to 50 kilometers an hour. A high of 15 or 56 Fahrenheit. For tonight, cloudy with a small chance of rain. The wind continues with a low of 8 degrees. Tomorrow, a mix of sun and cloud with a high of 17. And Friday, heading into the long weekend, mainly sunny with a high of 21 or 70 Fahrenheit.
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4: Whether it's physical activity, obesity, diet, smoking, low on hormones, stress, sleep disorders, or your age can be supported by reducing inflammation and aiding the body to heal itself appropriately. 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
1: You've done that many already?
12: Yep. 5.5 years I've been with you and Tom.
1: That is amazing. Where does the time go?
12: I don't know. I really don't. Goes by fast, though, doesn't it? So we got to keep the life in our years and do great things.
1: Sometimes too fast.
12: Yes.
1: What about dreams in the afterlife? Where do they tie in?
12: Yeah, dreams are a good way to connect with our loved ones. There are dreams that are just our subconscious mind. Our minds act like a bilge pump in a boat, you know, just getting rid of stuff. But we can talk to our loved ones. We can ask them to come in dreams. I talked to a great Dr. Janet, who said we can create what's called a dream gate before we go to bed at night, or first thing when we wake up in the morning, when we're in that daydreamy state. We just imagine a gate either in the backyard or maybe somewhere in a beautiful building. Picture your loved one on the other side of it. And when you're in that state, just before sleep or just waking up, and there's, just put your loved one there. You can communicate with them, and it's an easy way for them to communicate back with you, and you're in that perfect state to communicate with them.
1: Does prayer help when you want to communicate?
12: I think it does. And it's not a prayer like we learned in church, just with the words. It's really the intention behind them. Dad, I love you. I miss you. I know you're doing well. Come to me in a dream, or can we talk right now? Some people pour a second cup of coffee or have an empty cup for their loved one. If you can talk to your loved one, even have their picture there, have a happy memory or a memory of love, that love is really a bridge to the other side. We can talk to our loved one, and then we can ask them to show us signs. We can ask them how they're doing. We can ask them for help in our life. And then the next step is really just listen, pay attention. In episode 289, I talk with a beautiful lady, Jessica McKay, 4 steps to communicate with your loved one. And she says to pay attention to what comes in. If it's a feeling of love, if it's positive things, those can be messages from your loved ones. Of course, our negative mind always wants to shout negativity. So disregard those. We can journal, we can write to our loved ones, but pay attention to what comes back. Even if you think it's your imagination, slow down, be present, and you'll get the signs.
1: Back to the calls. First time caller Earl is with us in Tennessee. Hello, Earl.
13: Hi, good morning, George and Sandra. Thanks for taking my call.
1: Thank you.
13: I'll drop the cliche, long-time listener, first-time caller. I had a couple of experiences that were a little different than most of the NDEs. I was able to vicariously view family members as they went over. In 81, my father was murdered by a serial poisoner. She was eventually caught and sent to prison for life. I was several hundred miles away from him at the time, and just all of a sudden I heard a woman's voice say, your father is in great danger. Someone is trying to kill him. I didn't recognize the voice at the time. More on that later. I was almost instantly transferred to what was almost like free fall. I was falling through the atmosphere above an Earth-like planet, although the colors were, as the saying goes, turned up to 11, almost neon. And I could see my father descending below me, and I could hear him thinking, this is not so bad. And as we continued down towards the surface, I saw him step down on the surface without any kind of force or anything. And he, when he stood up, I heard the voice again, and it said, "Don't grieve for him. He is young and strong again." And I recognized the voice the second time. It was my mother, who had passed when I was 12. And the reason I didn't recognize the voice was because it had been so long, and her voice was young. It wasn't what I had heard.
1: Right.
13: I snapped back to my current reality and called his house, and I had missed him by just a few minutes. My stepmother was calling the ambulance. He had collapsed and died from poisoning. I went to his funeral and talked to his physician, and you know, he was a high risk person. He had quadruple bypass. He smoked. He didn't take care of himself, and everyone just thought his lifestyle had caught up with him. Talked to his surgeon, and he said, "Yeah, it's a massive myocardial infarction, et cetera, et cetera." So I thought, you know, how cruel, you know, my senses were correct in that he was dying, but I was wrong on the reason. Well, about 2 years later, we got a call from the sheriff in my home county asking for permission to exhume. She had continued poisoning and had been caught and was in trial. And he said, "We think we've got her, but just in case, we want to line up as many cases as we can against her so she never sees daylight." And he says, "She has already confessed to poisoning your father." There was another incident where I saw my aunt, my father's sister, pass over. She was a very, very good person. And I knew she was dying. But I fell asleep, and in this dream, it was very interesting. I was in what looked like a college campus with these white columned buildings, and my view went through one of the walls of one of these buildings, and there was this young woman standing there with ice blue eyes and blonde hair. Now, I had never seen my aunt with anything but gray hair. And she was smiling, had this Cheshire Cat smile. And as I got closer to her in the dream, I could hear her in my mind say, "I know something you don't know." And about that time, the phone rang, and it was her son telling me that she had just passed.
1: Wow. What is it about the timing like that, Sandra, where the phone rings or you hear something like that?
12: Well, we thank you for sharing that story. I'm filled with goosebumps when you share them. Those are what's called shared death experiences. And people hear of near-death experiences, but the term shared death experience is coming out more and more with people like Dr. Raymond Moody and William Peters. That's what it is. You're tapped in to that process, and it's a transformative experience. I mean, they can just happen spontaneously, and then we can also learn to quiet our mind, be present with our loved ones, and hope that, you know, we're part of that. But those are after death communications that are coming through shared death experiences. It is very real, folks, to have these and to get that call in the same exact time that you have that vision is when your loved one passes and are very close to it. So I really appreciate those accounts, and shared death experiences are what they're called. And again, they give verifiable information that there's something so much bigger going on.
1: Are we tapping into them, or are the dying tapping into us?
12: I think we're tapping into them. There might be part that they're tapping into us and wanting to include them. So that, or they want to include us, I should say, to be connected, because why wouldn't they want to include someone that they love? And if they realize there's a way to be in touch, boy, I would like to do that as well. So I think it's a little bit of both.
1: Let's go to Linda on the wild card line in Virginia Beach, Virginia. Hello, Linda.
14: Hello there. Sandra, I appreciate so much what you have done. I have had many dreams about people from the other side. And this started in a little country church that I attended, and my questions were not answered. I was seeking something else. And there were many people in the church I felt were like more fundamentalist and wouldn't believe in anything like contact with the passing or reincarnation or any of those. And those that went, I think this happened when I was a teenager. One of the older ladies in the church passed in about a week. Now, this almost always happens about a week after they pass. I don't know if that's typical or not, but about a week after she passed, she came to me in a dream, and it was so dramatic to me. I still remember she said two things very dramatically. First, she said, "Time is different over here." And then she said, "We still have work to do." And then in another situation, I knew a grandfather and grandson who were very, very close. And they had a song that they loved together. It was called "You Are My Sunshine, My Only Sunshine." And at the time of the totally unexpected death of the grandfather, the little grandson started to sing, "You Are My Sunshine." And they said, "Why are you singing that?" He said, "Because Grandpa is."
1: Huh.
14: So I believe these things so much. And like I said, I could tell more and more, but there's not time for all that. But I believe so much in all this. I plan to keep learning more and more because I'm so interested. And thank you for what you do, Sandra.
12: Oh, you're welcome. Thank you for sharing those stories. I bet millions of people have goosebumps right now. It's all very real, folks. It's beautiful.
1: What generates the singing with a little boy? What makes that happen, Sandra?
12: Well, kids, I think, just like animals, they're open to the other side. The ego mind hasn't developed yet. They say in the first 7 years of life, we're more pure, and then things start happening, and then we start making decisions about ourselves. But so many little kids can see things that we can't see. And so he was hearing that song being sung, and that also happens to me, my grandmother's favorite song. So when she mentioned that, I just felt the hug of my Grammy. So kids are more tapped in. There's some beautiful stories about kids and what they can see that we can't, and what they know that we don't know. And there's some verifiable information that they shouldn't know about people that have lived. It's because they're talking to them.
1: Let's go to Walter in Phoenix, Arizona. Hey, Walter.
15: Hey, I had a couple of experiences with my grandmother and out of body. My grandmother, when she passed away, she died with a smile on her face. And when I was, I think I was about 8 years old or something like that. And that settled me because there was few other people in the family that had passed away. But that gave me a softer look on death. And then I went to Sedona here in Arizona, and there was a guru there, and a friend of mine said, "Oh, come, Walter." So I went, and they were going through some kind of an exercise, and they put their hands over their head, and I left my body. And then the guru guy touched me, and I came right back in my body. But when I did, my legs went up underneath me, and I went down on the hard ground, and I broke his hand. And so then I went into the crowd, and they kind of separated me like I had some kind of disease or something. But then when they raised their hands, and I did that again, you know, because I was just trying to be like everybody else, and I left my body again. And then somebody in the crowd touched me, and I came back the same way, with my feet flying from underneath my legs and coming hard down on the ground. And then they did it one more time, and I left my body a third time. And they all left, and they were giving the goodbyes to the guru. And there was this one lady left, and she was like, she was confessing. And I really wasn't hearing her, but I was on my way back into my body. And I went to eternity somewhere.
1: That's pretty dramatic. Sandra, we're running out of time. I want to thank you for being on the program. What can we look forward to with the next Shades of the Afterlife?
12: Oh, I've got some really good things coming up. I've got the terminal lucidity in children, which is coming up this coming Friday. Those moments when just when children pass and there they are talking to their dogs and their grandparents and such. And then coming up the following week is Dr. Melvin Morse, who's a pediatric doctor, and Dr. Bruce Grayson. Listeners can hear their words for their founders and the near-death experiences, along with Dr. Raymond Moody, of course, and near-death experiences in children. You hear some very pure accounts that life goes on.
1: You keep doing what you're doing. Sandra Champlain, Shades of the Afterlife on the Paranormal Podcast Network. For Dane Galante, Tom Danheiser, Sue Trikas, Lex Lonehood, Sean Latasor, Alec Fernandez, Stephanie Smith, Tim Banal, George Knapp, and Richard Serrett, I'm George Norrie, somewhere out there on Coast to Coast AM. We'll see you on our next edition. Until then, be safe, everyone.

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11: Fifteen degrees in Windsor, Essex, mainly cloudy for today with a 40% chance of showers. We're at our high of 15, 59 Fahrenheit. I'm Paul McDonald, AM 800 News. Coming up, 4 people displaced after a near West Side fire and a Canadian Olympic hero coming out of retirement. But first, a quick thinking bank employee is getting praise from Windsor police after a suspect was arrested in an alleged fraud case. Details this morning from AM 800's Rusty Thompson.
12: Just before noon on Monday, Windsor police officers were called to a bank in the 2600 block of Tecumseh Road East after an employee reported a person trying to use a stolen identification. Police determined a man had presented a stolen driver's license to try and get money, but bank staff contacted police and officers quickly arrived on scene, arresting the suspect as he tried to get away. Officers also seized several items, including stolen ID cards, debit cards, and credit cards as part of the investigation. A 34-year-old Harrow man is now facing nearly a dozen charges, including fraud under $5,000. Rusty Thompson, AM 800 News.
11: 4 people have been displaced following a house fire on Windsor's Near West Side. The fire in the 400 block of Curry Avenue near Martindale Street yesterday afternoon started in the kitchen. Chief Fire Prevention Officer John Smith says no injuries are reported, but damage is set at $200,000. Damage is estimated at $30,000 after a house fire in Amherstburg. Crews were called to a home in the 7,000 block of Eagle Crescent around 6:30 last night. Chief Michael Mio says smoke alarms alerted the resident who got out safely. Mio says the fire started in the basement and has been ruled accidental. Residents of East Riverside and Forest Glade are complaining to their city councilor about intermittent power outages. Ward 7 Councillor Angelo Marignani raised the issue at this week's council meeting, asking administration to get an explanation from Enwin.
13: I know there's some reasons they're improving some of the equipment, and when they switch over, that's a reason for it.
7: but also a timeline just so that residents are better prepared in future when this problem happens.
11: Marignani says he wants to know when this will end so residents don't have to worry about power interruptions. AMA Hedward News time is 5:03, mainly cloudy for today with scattered showers, a high of 15. The Windsor Spitfires are losing another top player to the U.S. college ranks. Second-year forward Ethan Belchetz has announced he's committed to play for Michigan State next season. That follows the departure of NHL first-round pick Jack Nesbitt to the University of Michigan. Spitz general manager Bill Boulder says the departure of Belchetz comes as a surprise.
10: This is a landscape that, you know, the CHL and the Ontario Hockey League has to deal with. But the timing, again, I don't know how many teams are losing two players like this, but again, it's just part of it. It's nothing out of our hands. It's out of our control.
11: The 6'5", 227-pound Belchetz scored 34 goals and had 59 points in 57 games this season and is projected to be a top-10 pick in next month's NHL draft in Buffalo. Retired Canadian Olympian Megan Agosta has declared for the 2026 Professional Women's Hockey League. The 39-year-old native of Ruthven represented Canada in four winter games and won gold three times. She is among 235 players declared eligible by the PWHL for the draft next month in Detroit. Agosta announced her retirement from the national women's team in 2024 after a career that saw her play 178 games, scoring 85 goals and notching 180 points. In national and foreign news, Foreign Affairs Minister Anita Anand has arrived in the Persian Gulf. She says her visit underscores how Canada is courting investment from Gulf countries while expressing solidarity with them after repeated retaliatory strikes by Iran. Anand tells the Canadian press she will be working on the bilateral relationship with Qatar and the United Arab Emirates to ensure strong economic and broader partnerships. Ottawa is looking to strengthen ties on defense and security in the Gulf region as the 10-week U.S. and Israeli war on Iran impacts the Middle East and international energy markets. And Canadian officials now say 16 people in three provinces are among scores of people in isolation after being linked to a hantavirus outbreak on a South Atlantic cruise. Health officials in Ontario, Alberta, and British Columbia say the 16 are voluntarily doing so and none are reporting any symptoms. AMA Hedberg News time is 5:05. The forecast is next.
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11: Now the forecast from the AM 800 Weather Center for today. Cloudy, a 40% chance of showers, gusty southwest wind to 40 kilometers per hour, the high today of 15. Cloudy for tonight, 40% chance of showers, northwest wind diminishing, the low of 7. Clearing near noon tomorrow with gusty north wind and a high reaching 16. We're at 15 Celsius right now, that's 59 Fahrenheit. 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
16: Dog owners.

0: Good, good. Okay, can you tell us why, I guess this decision was made, why dog registration is going to be now enforced?
1: Yes. Well, something actually the municipality's taken on for the last few years, is at least since I've been here, something they take pretty seriously for some reasons that I'll kind of outline. Initially, I guess I'll say that there is a bylaw in place for animal control here in the municipality that requires every dog owner to make an application yearly to renew their dog license. So reasons behind it would be, number first and foremost, is the safety of the animal itself. If it goes missing, wanders off, then when it is caught by animal control or one of our officers, it can easily be identified and returned to its owner. Also, what we have found is that through this process or through this procedure, that we have a really good idea of approximately how many dogs we have in the municipality and where they are. And for future planning, such as dog parks and, you know, other sort of improvements in the municipality, we can rely on that list for kind of give us an idea of what's out there year to year. So that's what it's come May. We send out members of our bylaw team to just go through the list and kind of do a friendly reminder door to door. We find that's a nice touch to remind the owners of the dogs to renew their license as soon as possible.
2: And this isn't unique to Leamington, right, Mike? I mean, other municipalities do this as well.
1: I'm not really sure how many other municipalities in our area do something similar to this. I came from the policing world into bylaw enforcement upon retirement, and this is something unique that I found, and it's worked. It's really been a really good feedback, too, from the public. I think the reason why is, you know, we always look at bylaws and fines and enforcement, and, you know, it can kind of, you know, people can kind of take a look at that and, you know, reasons why we're doing it. But to take the time, I think, for have, you know, we actually have two students doing it this year, bylaw enforcement students that are in full uniform and marked cars, and they're local St. Clair College in Windsor, University of Windsor students that live local that are taking this on. I think it's a nice touch. They go door to door and speak to the community as opposed to maybe just sending a letter or, you know, some media releases. Because at that time, we get to know our community. Really good experience for those two young officers. And, you know, at the same time, just have conversations with people as opposed to, you know, a letter or, you know, go right to like a fine. Mm-hmm. So there's been really good feedback since I've been here, so over the 5 years.
0: We're speaking with Mike Grushka, who's the manager of bylaw enforcement for Leamington, about dog registration enforcement beginning in the municipality. I also notice here that the rules limit households to a maximum of 2 dogs, of course, unless the property is licensed as an approved kennel. Are you hearing any feedback on that, people who want to have more than 2 dogs and now can't?
1: I think the key is the information that we provide. So again, by us going door to door like that and speaking to the citizens and then being out in the community, you'll see our bylaw officers, we're on bicycles, we're out in the community, we attend community events, and we provide that information well in advance that this is part of our animal control bylaw, you know, just like registering your dog, that only 2 are permitted. So I think that information, getting that out and not having any surprises, works very well. We get very few, we get calls just asking, but very few complaints in regards to that.
2: If owners already, Mike, have their dogs microchipped, does that count as being tagged, or does this have to be an official tag through the town?
1: Yeah, this is something specifically through the town, that our program that we run.
0: All right. Well, thank you so much for your time, Mike. That is Mike Grushka, manager of bylaw enforcement for Leamington. Dog registration enforcement officially begins.
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0: House of the Dragon, an HBO original. 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
11: Forecast from the AM800 Weather Center for today. Cloudy, a 40% chance of showers. Gusty southwest wind to 40 kilometers per hour. The high today of 15. Cloudy for tonight. 40% chance of showers. Northwest wind diminishing. The low of 7. Clearing near noon tomorrow with gusty north wind and a high reaching 16.
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13: In the city, the eastbound lanes of Riverside Drive will be closed between Glengarry and Devonshire Road with a detour in place using Wyandotte. This closure will be in place until Friday at 5 p.m. Eastbound and westbound Wyandotte will be down to a single lane between Olette and McDougall. The intersection of Goyou will also be closed to southbound traffic. This work is ongoing until next week. Northbound Ojibwe Parkway has lane restrictions between GN Booth Drive and the Essex Terminal Railway tracks for concrete panel repairs. And University Avenue is closed to traffic between McKay and Wellington. This work will be ongoing until the end of the summer. Meanwhile, in the county, the intersection of County Road 42 and Lesperance Road is still fully closed to traffic. And in Kingsville, water main work is still underway on County Road 20 between Heritage Road and McCain Side Road. Expect delays. From the AM800 Traffic Center, I'm Megan DeLaurier.
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14: Well, good morning and welcome back to the Kyle Horner Show. Kyle Horner with you. Let's head out to the town of Tecumseh now. And about a week and a half ago, we mentioned on this show that it looks like for the first time in 12 years, there will be a mayoral race out in the town of Tecumseh after current Deputy Mayor Joe Bichetti filed his papers to run for the mayor's office. Well, the current mayor of Tecumseh, Gary McNamara, he was busy filing papers yesterday, and he joins us to talk about some of the big news there. Gary, welcome back to the show. How are you?
15: I'm very well, Kyle. Thanks for having me.
14: I appreciate you coming back on here. Over 20 years now as mayor of Tecumseh, truly something to be proud of. And you were busy yesterday. Tell us what you were doing.
15: Well, obviously, after a conversation with family and friends and neighbors, and I decided that there's still some work to be done, and so I went to town hall and filed my papers and looking again for another four-year mandate.
14: Unfinished business? Is that what you would say? And what is some of that unfinished business?
15: Well, right now we're faced with obviously some difficult times, obviously with what's happening in the U.S., the tariffs in particular. As you know, Oldcastle is our advanced manufacturing center, and it's one of the largest cluster of tool and mold industry in all of North America. Very, very dependent with obviously trade with the U.S. and all the OEMs that are there. And with the announcement of the tariff 232 on finished goods, there's a huge potential impact on that industry. So it's about protecting jobs. And I firmly believe that I've led this municipality under some tough situations before, whether it was the 08, 9, and 10 financial crisis that hit us through COVID. And now here we are with certainly the tariffs itself. And I think with my experience and the network that I've been able to build with the federal and provincial governments, it will go well in terms of making sure that we continue to fight for every job in our community.
14: Gary, can we stay in Oldcastle when it comes to mold makers there? And we've been covering that story for the last couple weeks now, and we've talked to leaders over there, we've talked to shop owners over there. What is the feel, at least that you get as Tecumseh mayor? What is the feel, and could that industry, could some of those shops be gone in 6 months, and what can be done about it?
15: Well, that's the issue at hand, and we need to continue to make sure that we don't know what's going to happen in November of this year, obviously with the midterms in the U.S., but in the meantime, the federal government, provincial government, there has to be a lifeline to help support this industry into this transition. And as we all know, the federal government has initiated these huge defense bill in our own country. But without a tooling industry, it's very difficult mm-hmm. to add a finish industry like what they're imposing now. And so we have to keep pushing hard and supporting every tool shop, every individual that works in that area to make sure that, they can go to work. And not only tomorrow, but 6 months, 2 years, 5 years down the road. So it's very, very important to continue to forge those relationships with with the feds and make them understand that this is the lifeblood of any support to any new industry, whether it's coming in or initiated by government. That's the foundation. What we have here is a highly skilled workforce that has been doing this work for many, many years, and we want to certainly continue to do that and support them in that good works. Because it's critical for us to be able to support our mom-and-pop industry, to continue to build homes, which is very important, create affordability in homes, critically important for us. And so we're going to continue to work hard in making sure that Tecumseh and the region is the best place to live, work, and certainly play. And I believe with the experience that I have leading this municipality through some difficult times, I think that my experience and my obviously my resume with the federal and provincial government will go a long way to continue to make sure that we are heard in those order of government to protect what we have here.
14: Just a couple questions on some of those priorities. I mean, you know, again, we were talking about Oldcastle there. Just briefly, and I won't pester you too much when it comes to the federal government, but would you like to see them reach out to the United States? Would you like to see some sort of talks when it comes to this? Because there is that chance that this lifeline, the heart of Oldcastle here when it comes to mold makers could be gone. Would you like to see some sort of movement there when it comes to talks?
15: Well, obviously, CUSMA is around the corner.
14: Yep.
15: It's critically important for us to make sure that we're Canadians, and I believe that the federal government, you know, we have to stand up for ourselves as well. We can't just capitulate to the United States and so forth. But there's an important factor here. Just last week, I was in Hamilton at the Great Lakes St. Lawrence Initiative. These are the mayors on both sides of the border from Ontario, Quebec, and all of the major U.S. cities and towns along the river. And they understand the importance of trade with us. And I believe that CUSMA is the foundational piece that needs to be continued, and because it's not only our lifeline, but it's also for many, and they've alluded to it along all of those states that are that border the Great Lakes, that the importance of CUSMA is also beneficial to them as much as it is for us.
14: A couple of them as well. Population in Tecumseh growing at a rapid pace. How do you balance those housing priorities and still keep that small town feel? Also, we know we've had this chat on the show, traffic out there as well, especially Tecumseh, L'Esperance. You know, you got Banville, you got Manning expanding as well. How do you keep that small town feel with the expansion, the population growth out there?
15: Well, here's the reality. I mean, the gut check, and you're right. You continue that. What makes the community is the people. It's not just one person or a town council and so forth. It's the community as a whole. And over the course of the years, Kyle, I remember, you know, moving into this community when the population was 6,000.
14: Mm.
15: Here we are at 25,000, and we still have that same flavor. I firmly believe that. But in the same token, there has to be sustainable growth into the community, whether it's industrial base, commercial base, or housing, in order for us to continue to build our community, to be able to afford the amenities, to be able to afford the taxation into the community. It's critically important for us to be able to do that. If we don't grow, that means less jobs, no housing. It becomes a stagnation, and that is not the direction that we should be going. And we have to also remember that, an affordability piece is critically important as well. So we see supply and demand. Obviously, when the demand exceeds the supply, prices are quite high. So we need to be cognizant of that fact.
14: Mm-hmm. And
15: the big piece, when you mention about traffic and so forth, a lot of that traffic is induced because of construction.
14: Mm-hmm.
15: It, regardless of Tecumseh, the city, the mayor of the city of Windsor alluded to the fact they're doing all these projects. But here's the piece that I think is critically important for folks to remember, is that we're actually expanding those roads before the big expansion really occurs in terms of housing. So we're preparing for the future, but we're doing it in a sustainable way, which, again, is critically important.
14: Okay.
15: The big thing, Kyle, to remember as well is that over the course of the years, our finances for the town are excellent, and we are the second lowest in terms of taxation in the whole region. and that includes our water and sewers.
16: Okay.
15: And so that is good management, and we want to continue to do that. And
16: you ready for a race? You ready for a race? First time in 12 years. Are you ready to go or what? You got it in you?
15: You know what? It's great. Democracy is critically important. We've got to, you know, excite the electorate out there. And then, just the last election, Kyle, I think the voter turnout was, under 29%. And so we need to involve, obviously, the community. Very important. And that's how democracy works.
16: Okay. We'll leave it there, Gary. Sorry. I got to get up for news. Thank you so much for joining me. Really do appreciate it.
15: All right, Kyle. Thanks for having me.
16: There you go. The current mayor of Tecumseh, Gary McNamara, who filed papers yesterday. He will be running again. It is the first time in 12 years there will be a race. Of course, he will be going up so far only against current Deputy Mayor Joe Bichetti. We'll take the break. Come back. It's Kyle Horner Show here on AM 800.
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11: Fifteen degrees in Windsor, Essex, mainly cloudy with a 40% chance of showers today. We're at our high, 1559 Fahrenheit. I'm Paul McDonald, AM 800 News. Coming up, a Harrow man charged in a bank fraud investigation, and the Spitfires lose another top player to American college hockey. But first, a house fire on Windsor's Near West Side has displaced four people. The fire in the 400 block of Curry Avenue near Martindale Street broke out around 4:30 yesterday afternoon. Chief Fire Prevention Officer John Smith says the fire started in the kitchen. He says no one was hurt. Damage is estimated at $200,000. No injuries are reported following a house fire in Amherstburg. The fire in the 7,000 block of Eagle Crescent broke out in the basement of the home around 6:30 last night. Chief Michael Mio says working smoke alarms alerted the resident who got out safely. Mio says the fire has been ruled accidental and damage has been set at $30,000. A 34-year-old Harrow man is facing nearly a dozen charges in a fraud investigation. Windsor police say the suspect was arrested Monday after trying to use a stolen driver's license to get money from a bank in the 2600 block of Tecumseh Road East. Officers arrived quickly and arrested the man as he tried to flee. Investigators say more stolen ID cards along with debit and credit cards were seized. The city councilor for Ward 7 is looking for answers to intermittent power outages in East Windsor. Angelo Marignani says residents of Forest Glade and East Riverside are complaining to him about the frequent outages that sometimes only last for a few seconds.
0: I was able to get some information from Edwin saying that, okay, we're upgrading a lot of our transformers, and as a result, when we do the switch from the old one to the new one, it stops for about 3 seconds and then goes back on. Okay, that sounds pretty reasonable. Can you give me more details? Give me a timeline. When is this going to end? When can people have that reliable electricity without having to worry?
11: Marignani raised the issue at this week's council meeting, asking administration to seek out information from Enwin. Seven more people in Ontario have been asked to isolate in relation to a global hantavirus outbreak, although they are considered low-risk contacts.
1: That brings the total number of people being monitored in Ontario to 10, while six are isolating in Alberta and British Columbia and remain asymptomatic. They're all directed to isolate for 45 days out of an abundance of caution. Someone is considered low risk if they come into contact with one of the high-risk people. One person in Canada connected to the outbreak is no longer isolating in Quebec after the province's health ministry said they were deemed a low-risk contact. The number of positive cases internationally has grown to 11, including 3 deaths, although no cases have been reported in Canada. The director of the World Health Organization says the risk of hantavirus to health on a global scale continues to be low. Naira Ahmed, The Canadian Press.
11: 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The Windsor Spitfires are losing another top player to the U.S. college ranks. Ethan Belchets, a projected first-round pick in next month's NHL draft, has announced he's committed to play for Michigan State this fall. Spitfires general manager Bill Bowler says the team was not expecting the move.
3: Obviously, we've always anticipated high-end athletes leaving to go to the National Hockey League. Obviously, drafting Ethan when we did with the first pick, never did we think he would leave after 2 years. So it becomes challenging. It's just a different landscape that will adjust, and the Windsor Spitfires will figure this out.
11: The 6'5", 227-pound Belchets had 34 goals and 59 points in 57 games this past season, but missed the playoffs due to injury. The 18-year-old is ranked 9th in North America by NHL Central Scouting for the upcoming draft. Ruthven native and Canadian hockey hero Megan Augusta will be among 235 players declared eligible by the Professional Women's Hockey League for next month's draft. The 39-year-old Augusta represented Canada in 4 Winter Olympics, winning 3 gold medals. Her career with the national team spans 178 games with 85 goals and 180 points. She retired in 2024, ranking 6th all-time in Canadian women's hockey team scoring. The PWHL draft goes in Detroit June 17th. Members of British Columbia's Nurses Union have voted overwhelmingly to strike. Union President Adrian Giras says the prospect of a dispute should be alarming, as she says the whole world will be watching when the FIFA World Cup begins next month. The talks between the government and the BC Nurses Union reached an impasse in April over issues including benefits, pay, and staffing shortages. Gear says the results of the strike vote follow 6 months of super frustrating negotiations. 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The forecast is next.
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11: The latest forecast now from the AM 800 Weather Center. Cloudy for today, a 40% chance of showers. Southwest winds gusting to 40 kilometers per hour, becoming northwest later this morning, the high of 15. Cloudy tonight, 40% chance of showers. Northwest wind diminishing, the low of 7. Clearing tomorrow near noon, gusting north wind and a high of 16. We're sitting at 15 Celsius right now. That's 59 Fahrenheit. 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
9: This is the Early Edition on AM 800. 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More highlights next.
4: So the deadline to submit the 2026 census is today, although it's kind of like a reference date. That's what officials are saying, to make sure Canadians are doing this, because down the line you could actually pay a fine of up to $500 if you don't submit it. They're saying that people who haven't filled it out by this time, by May 12th, they might get prodded by mail, phone, or if they really drag out the process, you might get a personal visit from a census worker sometime in June. So fill it out, because they do want you to do it. You could get fined if you don't. And you know, there's always misinformation, of course, online, but it seems like it's just ramping up. And I've noticed a lot of messages online from people just saying they're ticked off about doing the census.
5: Why? We've been doing the census like before.
4: We've been doing the census
5: God was a boy.
4: Since 1871.
5: Right. Like, yeah. Everybody relax. Yeah. It's not that big of a deal.
4: Yeah.
5: And it helps out our community. And joining us now from Stats Canada is Jeff Bowlby, who is the guy to tell us all the information. Okay, Jeff, the first thing I have to ask you is, today is like the deadline, but it's not really a deadline because you still have time to fill it out, but today's the deadline. Please explain this for me.
6: Yeah, today is census day. So what we need to do with the census is count the population on a particular day, and today is that day.
5: Maybe, oh, okay.
6: Is what's referred to in the questionnaire as the census day, but we still have lots of time to respond. I don't want people to worry. If you've been away, you're just coming back to get your invitation letter, later this week, StatCan's not going to fine you. We have plenty of time to respond through the month of May on your own, or as you were mentioning earlier, we'll start making phone calls and going door to door in June, and we'll probably wrap up collection sometime in July.
4: Okay. So Jeff, can you break it down? Where does this information go? Why is it important for us to fill this out?
6: The census is a key part of our democracy. The population data that are produced from the census are used to determine the boundaries for all of the ridings across the country, whether they're federal, provincial, or territorial ridings. Your politician represents a certain number of people that's equal to his or her peers, and that's a key piece. All the transfer payments from the federal government to the provincial and territorial governments are on a per capita basis. And if you ever, you know, anytime you hear population or per capita, it's census based. At a local level, making decisions about transit routes or the placement of schools, hospitals, police stations, fire stations, are all based on census information. And the higher the response to the census, the higher the quality of the data, and the better, presumably, the decisions that are made with the census data.
5: Yeah.
6: So we're asking everybody to respond.
5: Okay, yeah, makes sense. We had a few people say, what if they have not received it yet? What should they do?
6: They can call us. So we have a toll-free number. I would advise folks to look it up online. It's called the Census Helpline. You just search that, you'll get the number, give it a call. And we'll send out a letter out to you, or if you want a paper questionnaire, we can ship one out to you as well.
4: We're speaking with Jeff Bowlby, who's the Assistant Chief for Statistics Canada. And Jeff, I want to know, like, over the years, over the decades, really, because we have been doing this for a very long time, have you noticed a decline in participation?
6: No, we actually haven't. And that we had a 98% response to the census in 2021.
5: 98%? That's impressive.
4: It is.
5: That's amazing.
6: And like, our international peers are very envious. the response rates in all of the similar countries, Canada, United States, UK, Australia, New Zealand, nobody gets as high a response to the census as Canada does. Canadians are very eager and ready to do their civic duty. They understand that, you know, what the census produces is this unique portrait of who we are as Canadians. You know, it's a beautiful country from coast to coast to coast, but it's really about the people and the census data. When we produce them in 2027 and make them publicly available, provide this rich portrait of who we are as a country.
5: I think being online makes it easier, because I remember getting the census when I was younger, Jeff, and it's like, oh my God, I forgot about it. I didn't mail it in time or whatever. And then you finally would. Just going online and doing it, it's very easy. I did mine yesterday and it took me like 5 minutes. I must have got the short one.
6: You did get the short one. It is easy. We expect over 80% of all dwellings in the country, households will respond online. It is easy. It is secure. You know, if you got the short form, it'll take 5 minutes for the average household, maybe 10. The long form, which has more questions, as the name suggests, will take about a half an hour for your average household to complete.
4: And Jeff, so once you get all the censuses back, and is it, do you have like a team that just pours over all this data? And obviously, you know, if government wants it, or, and I know you guys send out press releases with kind of interesting information about, you know, demographics of Canadians or whatever it may be. Do you have a team of people that just sift through all this?
6: Yeah, we do. And it's a fascinating process. We have, we'll be doing all the collection of the data through the summer, and that in itself is a huge effort. Going door to door involves about 30,000 people across the country. It's one of the largest operations of the federal government. When those data are received back through this fall, we'll be crunching the numbers. Basically, we're taking all of those questionnaires, those individual questionnaires, and putting them into a database and seeing if it makes sense. There's a lot of work that's done to make sure that everything's cleaned up and prepared and ready for distribution. And in early 2027, we'll have the first press release, as you refer to it. We call it the daily on our website. The daily release of our data at StatCan happens every single day. In early 2027, we'll have the first release of the data, and it will be the basic stuff, the population and dwelling count. And then over the course of the year, staged over five or six different releases, but before December 2027, we'll have released all of the data that we're collecting now.
5: All right,
4: can't
5: good
4: wait.
5: Stuff. Yeah, it's always interesting. I love when the numbers come out. Jeff Volby, who is from Stats Canada, joining us about the census. So, yeah, if you didn't get one, if you have some questions, if you need answers, you can go to the website, just Google Census Canada, or they do have the helpline set up, 833-852-2026, 833-852-2026 to call if you have not received yours, if you have questions about the census.
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11: Forecast from the AM 800 Weather Center for today. Cloudy, a 40% chance of showers. Gusty southwest wind to 40 kilometers per hour. The high today of 15. Cloudy for tonight. 40% chance of showers. Northwest wind diminishing. The low of 7. Clearing near noon tomorrow with gusty north wind and a high reaching 16.
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17: In the county, County Road 42 between Lesperance Road and County Road 43 is down to one lane. This work is ongoing until September. And County Road 12 is closed at the intersection of Batten Side Road, just south of Highway 3 in the town of Essex. This work will be ongoing until the end of the month. Meanwhile, in the city, there is a full closure of McDougal Street at Wyandotte Street. McDougal will be closed at Erie Street also and completely closed from Wyandotte to Tuscarora Street. This work is ongoing until next week. Southbound Ojibwe Parkway has lane restrictions between GN Booth Drive and the Essex Terminal Railway tracks until Friday. The intersection of Erie Street West and Victoria Avenue is closed to southbound traffic. This closure is in effect until mid-June, and there is still a full closure on Central Avenue from Ontario Street to Seminole Street. Detours are in place. From the AM 800 Traffic Center, I'm Megan DeLaurier.
16: Back with the early edition on AM 800, we're replaying the conversations Windsor Essex was talking about yesterday. Here's what's next.
18: This is major migration time for birds. Hundreds of millions of birds are on the move north from their wintering sites way down south. And, well, you know how excited I get about anything that I spot in my yard and I hear about in our area. And, you know, we are so lucky. People from around the world come to our backyard to see the birds that are migrating through. Sarah Rupert is the promotion officer at the Point Pelee National Park, the unofficial bird expert and record keeper of birds for the park, and joins us now to take a look. Hi, Sarah.
19: Hi, Patty. How are you?
18: I'm good. You know, I was so excited because I got two male rose-breasted grosbeak at my feeder on the weekend, and I get a lot of different birds. I'm over by Ojibwe Park, but I hadn't had the grosbeaks before, not that I've noticed, so I was very excited to see them. But, man, you get all kinds of birds. I see the reports from Point Pelee, and there's birds I never even heard of that you're spotting there.
19: Yeah, it's always fun to see what pops up in the park. We had a super rare bird show up yesterday, and it's still hanging out today. It's an ash-throated flycatcher, and it's supposed to be in, the southwestern United States or Mexico, so... Huh. You just never know what's going to pop up at Pelee.
18: Wow, that's amazing. Oh, the birders must be just loving that.
19: Oh, they're very excited. I get a feed from eBird, which is where people share their sightings, worldwide database, alerts, and all day long it's just been ash-throated flycatcher, boom, boom, boom, boom, boom. But people are definitely excited about it and excited about everything they get to see. There's been some really fun birds around, and the ones that we see every year, we're always excited when we get to see them again. You know, it's been a while, so it's nice to see them back.
18: Yeah, and, you know, I've been talking for a couple of weeks or more maybe now to our listeners about, because I'm just as astounded as anybody at that, you know, when the migration really starts, when it really gets underway, to know that in any given night there's 300 or 400 million birds on the move across the U.S. and most of them into our area through the Great Lakes Basin, just moving on up north and a lot of them at night doing the migration. It's just mind-boggling when you think of those numbers.
19: It absolutely is, and I think that's one of those things that most people just don't even know that they're migrating at night. And, you know, I have friends who like to sit outside at night and listen because when they're migrating, a lot of birds will make these little chipped flight calls. So you can actually, like, identify the birds that are flying over your house at night if you really want to get deep into the weeds of the nighttime migration. But we're really fortunate because just the location and the position of the Point Pelee Peninsula sticking out into the lake, when it starts to get light out, because the birds use stars to navigate, once the light starts coming up, they lose their navigate. The map basically goes away, and they're looking for a place to land. And we're just really lucky because we're one of the first spots to land they'll find. So
18: I know this is also the time of year where people really are excited to try to get some Baltimore Orioles and the hummingbirds into their backyard, which are arriving now that they're being spotted out there. I know people are like, excited to put out the jelly and the orange slices and stuff to see those Baltimore Orioles arrive, and which is quite exciting because it's such a brilliant, beautiful bird and with a pretty call as well. And the hummingbirds, you can't get enough of them.
19: Yeah, well, I have Orioles in my yard that nest here every year. And one of the things that, a lot of people are like, I got to put my oranges out and I got to put my grape jelly out. But what I can tell you is there's magnolia trees, and then the neighboring yards, there's a lot of other flowering trees. And that attracts them just as much as the oranges and the grape jelly and all of that. So, if you're doing a little bit of planting this year, think about native trees that flower, and that'll help bring those birds into your yard as well.
18: Yeah, that's a really great reminder that, as we talk more about native plantings and things, but rather than have to put out feed for them, if we just plant things that they like to eat, all the different birds, depends on the seeds or the nectar, and that's the best way to go about it. And then it's constant there right through the spring and summer.
19: Absolutely. And, the grape jelly is great when they're on their migration, but when they're feeding young, they need different nutrition for the young birds. And so if you have native plants that are attracting insects and native caterpillars, and like those caterpillars are full of protein to feed to little babies. And there's lots of great things that you can do. So, just thinking kind of like as you're, replacing things or wanting to add to your yard or your landscape, thinking about adding some of the native species from the area in can be a really great way to do that.
18: That sounds great. It's just a little bit of knowledge about, and like you said, magnolias and things like that. It's not only a pretty tree in your yard, but it's great that birds are going to feast on it too.
19: Yeah.
18: So what are some of the other birds that are being spotted right now around Point Pelee this time of year coming through here?
19: Well, I think what a lot of people come to Pelee in the area for is to see warblers. We're mm-hmm. kind of known as the warbler capital of Canada. And, there's about 51 regularly occurring warbler species in North America, and 42 of them have been seen at some point in the park.
18: Wow.
19: So it's a pretty amazing, and most years we get, kind of between 30 and 36 different species of warblers coming through. This year has been a really great year for hooded warblers. They're ones that tend to skulk around on the ground a little bit, but people have been getting fantastic views of them this year. Our resident prothonotary warbler, which you may have heard of before, it's a warbler that likes swamp forest, and they actually nest in the park, and they nest at Holiday Beach too. So if people are out at Holiday Beach and see a really bird that looks like it's neon yellow glowing in the swampy forest area, you might be seeing a prothonotary warbler there too. And they've been, they're getting their nesting territory set up. So they're singing a lot, very active. So people have really been enjoying seeing them. There's another endangered species in Canada called the yellow-breasted chat. It used to be considered part of the warbler family, but now it's in a little family all by itself. And it has been a phenomenal year. And a lot of the savanna restoration that we've done in the park has been to improve habitat for species like yellow-breasted chat. And it's really sounding like we've got males on territory already, and they're very vocal and chasing each other around. And so we're really encouraged that we may have some nesting chats in the park this summer, which will be very exciting.
18: Wow, that's fantastic. I don't know if there's anything more relaxing and stress reducing than sitting outside and listening to birdsong. Even if you're not spotting them all, just hearing the bird song is amazing.
19: Absolutely. And it's one of those things, you'll hear them and you'll start to recognize the sounds that different birds make. And you may not know exactly which bird makes it. But even if you're sitting out in your yard one day, you're going to see the bird that's singing that song that's been driving you nuts trying to figure out who it is. And then it's going to even stick in your brain longer. I know a lot of people like to use the app Merlin and do some soundscape recordings too. And it's a great tool to give you clues as to what might be in your yard. Sometimes Merlin is really right and sometimes it's a little off, but it's a great place to start. And then you can start looking for, it says there's a yellow warbler in my yard. I'm going to look up and see what a yellow warbler looks like and maybe I can find it. So I think that, there's lots of great tools out there and I really do agree with you. Just being able to be outside at this time of year and just seeing birds doing their thing and singing and, all of that is just really a tremendous experience. And I think that's why so many people like to come to Point Pelee in May.
18: Oh, fantastic. Well, Sarah, thanks so much for sharing a little bit of your knowledge with us.
19: Oh, anytime. You want to talk birds, buddy? I'm here to talk with you anytime.
18: Excellent. Great. Nice talking with you, Sarah. Thanks.
19: Okay. Thank you. Bye-bye.
18: Bye. That's Sarah Rupert, Promotion Officer at Point Pelee National Park. So the ash-throated flycatcher yesterday was spotted first. It's still there today up in the north of the dunes area at the park. That's a real rare bird, a sighting that you get there. That's usually found down in the Mexico or southwest U.S. kind of area. It's up here. But all the other birds there, too. And this week may be the biggest migration tonight and tomorrow may be the biggest nights of migration trails yet. Hundreds of millions every night of birds in the air.
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11: Fifteen degrees in Windsor, Essex, mainly cloudy with scattered showers today, a high of 15, 59 Fahrenheit. I'm Paul McDonald, AM 800 News. Coming up, a kitchen fire on Windsor's Near West Side and power outages in East Windsor frustrate residents. But first, damage is estimated at $30,000 after a house fire in Amherstburg. crews were called to a home in the 7,000 block of Eagle Crescent around 6:30 last night. Chief Michael Mio says smoke alarms alerted the resident, who got out safely. Mio says the fire started in the basement and has been ruled accidental. Four people have been displaced following a house fire on Windsor's Near West Side. The fire in the 400 block of Curry Avenue near Martindale Street yesterday afternoon started in the kitchen. Chief Fire Prevention Officer John Smith says no injuries are reported. Damage has been set at $200,000. An Alert Bank employee is being credited for police nabbing a suspect in a fraud investigation in Windsor. The employee reported Monday that a man was trying to use stolen identification to obtain funds from the bank in the 2600 block of Tecumseh Road East. Police quickly arrived and arrested the man as he tried to get away. Investigators seized several items from the suspect, including stolen ID cards, debit cards, and credit cards. A 34-year-old Harrow man is facing nearly a dozen charges, including fraud under $5,000. Residents of East Riverside and Forest Glade want to know what's with the recent rash of intermittent power outages. Ward 7 Councilor Angelo Marignani raised the issue this week at City Council.
4: My biggest concern is that I have some residents who are on medical equipment, and their interruptions aren't a good thing. They're, in fact, a very bad thing when you're on oxygen, when you're on other sort of equipment. So by giving residents more information, they're able to better protect themselves from those little outages.
11: And when is upgrading transformers, and when crews do the switch from the old to the new, the power goes out for a few seconds. Marignani wants administration to get more information and timelines from the utility. AM 800 News Time is 6:02, mainly cloudy with scattered showers today, a high of 15. Windsor Spitfires General Manager Bill Bowler says he never thought Ethan Belchetz would be leaving the club after two seasons. Belchetz has announced that he's committed to playing for Michigan State University this fall. He becomes the fourth player to leave the club for the U.S. college ranks. Bowler says it's not good news, but the club will deal with it.
5: We had no idea that a 2008 Ethan Belchetz would leave us, a 2007 Jack Nesbitt, two NHL first rounders. We can't replace that, let's be honest. Those, you can't just find players of that type of ability, but we will figure this out. We'll put a good team together like we always do.
11: Belchetz is expected to be a first-round pick in next month's NHL draft in Buffalo. Retired Canadian Olympian Megan Augusta has declared for the 2026 Professional Women's Hockey League draft. The 39-year-old native of Ruthven represented Canada in four winter games and won three gold medals. She is among 235 players declared eligible by the PWHL for the draft next month in Detroit. Augusta announced her retirement from the women's national team in 2024 after a career that saw her play 178 games, scoring 85 goals and notching 180 points. The four astronauts who captured the world's attention during their historic journey to the far side of the moon last month will bring their space lore to Ottawa today.
6: Canadian astronaut Jeremy Hansen and his American Artemis II crewmates have a series of events in the capital, including a scheduled meeting with Prime Minister Mark Carney. Their 10-day mission took Hansen, Mission Commander Reid Wiseman, and astronauts Victor Glover and Christina Cook farther from Earth than any humans before them. Following their meeting with Carney, the crew will then visit the Canadian Museum of Nature to meet with some area school students. They're also scheduled to take part in a sold-out public discussion about their mission at the National Arts Center. Karen Rebo, the Canadian Press.
11: 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Let's get our first check of business for this Wednesday morning.
7: Energy gains mean Canada's main stock index ended yesterday in the black. Toronto's S&P TSX rose 151 points to 34,290. In New York, the Dow gained 56 points. The Nasdaq gave back 185. In Tokyo this morning, the Nikkei rocketed up 529. The Hang Seng in Hong Kong ticked up by 40. Our dollar is trading this morning at 72 and 98 cents U.S. Foreign Affairs Minister Anita Anand has arrived in the Persian Gulf for the third time this year. She tells the Canadian press she will be working on the bilateral relationship with Qatar and the UAE. Nearly half of all telecom customers say they won't use AI for their phone and internet service needs, but new research shared at the Canadian Telecom Summit in Toronto suggests others are open to the idea for low-stakes tasks like bill reminders. And Post Media will cut 250 jobs when it stops flyer distribution on July 8th. The media company says it comes amid shifting consumer behaviors and a changing media landscape. From the Canadian Press Business Desk, I'm Aaron Sousa.
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1: Well, it's nice out there right now. It's warm, but it's not really going to warm up all that much as the day goes on. And we're going to see cloudy conditions, 40% chance of rain, and a little breezy, high of 15 or 59. Tonight, cloudy, 40% chance of rain once again, low down to 7 or 45. And then Thursday should clear up for the afternoon, still windy in 16 or 61. Now they're saying for Victoria Day on Monday.

almost as warm as it's going to get already, 15 or 59 for the high. Yesterday, we got up to 16. Tomorrow, make that tonight down to 7 or 45, and then tomorrow we'll clear up around afternoon, windy, 16 or 61. Victoria Day weekend, want to start at Friday, 21. Saturday, 27. Sunday, 26. Right now, we're sitting at 14, 57 Fahrenheit.

0: Get out your lighters. Little Bon Jovi going back. A little serenade from Dreamy John and the boys from 1989. I'll be there for you, number one on this date. Get your lighter out. Throw it in the air. What do people do now? Cell phones?
1: Yeah.
0: Yeah.
1: The flashlight on their cell phone, which is kind of cringy, isn't it?
0: A little bit.
1: Like, I mean, it's just different, you know?
0: It's a good atmosphere, though.
1: Oh, absolutely.
0: Right? It creates a cool video.
1: It does.
0: I always find it funny, though, when people are recording, though, with their cell phones, like a concert they're at from row 200.
1: Yeah, but then they record, like, 45 minutes of it, and you're like, what are you going to do with that 45-minute
0: right.
1: video?
0: Right. Are you ever going to watch this again?
1: The whole 43 minutes of it.
0: Producer Steve says we need to ban cell phones at live shows.
1: Oh.
0: There are bands that have in the past. They said, no cell phones. You cannot bring your cell phone in.
1: Hot take.
0: Yeah.
1: I don't know how I feel about that.
0: Would you like to ban cell phones at concerts? 519-792-2559. How about sporting events, too? Any kind of live events? No cell phones. Okay, bye.
1: No, but,
2: so distracting.
1: Oh, but I you kind of want the memory. Like, I want a picture of the ice, or I want a picture, my friends and I. Woo! Concert!
3: Everything's computer.
0: Yeah.
1: I don't know. That's a tough one.
0: Okay, let us know. 519-792-2559.
1: Okay, this next story, this is such a quirky story. So obviously a hamburger, that's a pretty staple meal in a lot of our households. But one local man, he hasn't picked up a burger in 43 years after a kind of weird experience. That was until earlier this month. I caught up with John Milson Jr. last night, and I asked him why he stopped eating hamburgers more than four decades ago.
4: Well, 43 years ago, I had a bad experience. I had a burger at a restaurant, and it had one of those bread ties in it, like the steel bread ties, you know, on the bags. And I'm not going to throw the place under the bus because it's a popular restaurant, and everybody deserves a second chance. So not really going to tell you where it happened, but it did happen, and I just had a hard time getting past that, you know.
1: Okay, so, and why did you have such a hard time getting past it? Like, you know, maybe for some people they'd go, oh, well, you know, it was a chance encounter, but for you, obviously, it really stuck with you.
4: Yeah, I don't know, just bad vibes, I guess. I mean, I'm one of those guys, you know, like I found a piece of hair or something in my food, I won't eat that food for a couple of years, and burgers, well, I guess it was 43 years.
1: And so at any point in those 43 years, like, were you tempted? You saw a friend with a burger, you went to a barbecue, maybe you saw somebody walking down with Burger King or something, I don't know.
4: Yeah, lots of times, actually. One of the biggest ones I can remember over the years is like going to Harvey's, and it always looks so fresh on their grills there, and, you know, watching them put all the condiments on there really gave me the urge to have it over the years, but I just never did. And then, you know, you go to parties and stuff, and there'd be hamburgers and hot dogs, and I'd always choose the hot dog. You know, it just, yeah, I always knew there would be a time, you know, and I guess it was 43 years later. So, yeah, pretty crazy story. But anyways, it was a great experience. My buddy gave me some venison burgers mixed with pork, and I barbecued it up, put some Swiss cheese on it, put some of that everything sauce on it, and it was amazing. I've been missing out. So,
1: okay, and you know what, for me, which is funny about this story, like for your first burger in 43 years to be a venison burger, you know, like a lot of people wouldn't eat that sort of burger.
4: Well, I love wild game, and I mean, venison is so close to beef, it's not even funny. So, and it's mixed with pork, so it's basically like a burger, you know. And over the years, I have had burger in like pasta,

0: tacos, but I've never had an actual hamburger in 43 years. So,
1: okay, so now that you've gotten a little taste, you said you really enjoyed it. Are you thinking of expanding your horizons? Will you be ordering burgers from here on in?
0: Yeah, I'm not opposed to having burgers here and there. You know, I'm excited to try different things. Like this one, I just had Swiss cheese and that everything sauce on there. So my next one, maybe I'll have red onion and lettuce on it or something, you know. I'm not a big pickle guy. I'm not big on ketchup. For me, ketchup is for french fries and bacon sandwiches. Other than that, I'm not a ketchup guy. And relish, I'm not a big relish guy. Relish should be good for like tartar sauce, but that's about it. So, but I'm into all those other sauces, you know, the aiolis and the chipotles and stuff like that. So mayonnaise, anything. I'm up to it. So we'll see what it brings.
1: Oh, John, I feel like your world is opening up because, I mean, there's so many amazing burgers across Windsor, Essex that it's like, I don't know, it's like a whole new world for you.
0: I know. And, you know, I was very tempted, over the years to go to Mammo Burger and have one because I always, you know, everybody always rant and rave about Mammo Burger. And I was actually thinking that was going to be my first place to have it, but I'm not sure if they're, are they still open or, you know,
1: You know what? I actually think, let me look it up here. No, they are permanently closed. So you're going to have to find another location, another establishment.
0: Yeah, but I'm glad I did my first one at home, you know, just in case it didn't go the right way. You know, at least I was at the home setting and, if it came back up, nobody would have saw it, right?
1: So. Okay, one more question for you. So you post this on social media. You know, you post yourself actually eating this burger on social media. And I see a bunch of people in the comments, like, happen to chuckle about this. They think it's an incredible story. Did you think that you would get the interaction on this, perhaps, that you have?
0: Yeah, I don't know. I mean, I got a pretty big following on Facebook because I got a YouTube channel too called Big John Here. So, and it goes into my social media on Facebook too. So a lot of people watch all my videos. And I got more quirky videos than this, but yeah, I was surprised. I mean, I think it had 3,300 views or something on it and a lot of comments. So a lot of people just can't believe that I've gone 43 years without eating a hamburger.
1: I know, me neither. Well, you know what? Thank you so much for sharing this story with us. And
0: yeah, no problem.
1: You burger on. I'm excited for you.
0: Yeah, well, I appreciate it. And like I said, I'm definitely going to be eating burgers now. Not sure where my next one's going to be, but it's coming to a theater soon.
1: Okay. All right. Thank you so much for your time.
0: Yeah, thanks, Meg. You have a great day.
1: All right, that was John Milson Jr., and we're going to have to get him a good burger here in Windsor, Essex. What a quirky story, eh?
2: You should call your friends at the Goat, and we should get him, like, one of their burgers of his choice.
1: That's what I'm thinking. They should do, like, a little taste test for him.
2: Yeah. Mm. Get him back on the burger train.
1: Yeah. It gets you thinking, though, is there something that you have not been able to eat over the years?
2: Yeah, or something you tried once, and you're like, no, can't do it, or, you know, something happened. But we won't describe anything gross, but just, you know, try to get us in a nice way. Something happened to a meal and you're like, I will never eat that again. 519-792-2559.
1: All right, let's take a look at your traffic here. Ontario Street closed starting today between Arthur and Lawrence for a new pedestrian crossover. That goes until May 21st. Megan Deloria, what else do we have?
3: In the city, the eastbound lanes of Riverside Drive will be closed between Glengarry and Devonshire Road with a detour in place using Wyandotte. This closure will be in place until Friday at 5 p.m. Eastbound and westbound Wyandotte will be down to a single lane between Olette and McDougall. The intersection of Goyou will also be closed to southbound traffic. This work is ongoing until next week. Northbound Ojibwe Parkway has lane restrictions between G.N. Booth Drive and the Essex Terminal Railway tracks for concrete panel repairs. And University Avenue is closed to traffic between McKay and Wellington. This work will be ongoing until the end of the summer. Meanwhile, in the county, the intersection of County Road 42 and Lesbronze Road is still fully closed to traffic. And in Kingsville, water main work is still underway on County Road 20 between Heritage Road and McCain Side Road. Expect delays. From the AM 800 Traffic Center, I'm Megan Delorier.
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2: All right, gas prices this morning as you make your way into work. Not good news, up 3 cents. We're at above 190 now. Oh, my, 190.9 according to Gas Price Wizard, up 3 cents. Diesel's up 3 cents as well, 207.9. When we come back, we're going to get to our news poll question of the day. And have you ever rented one of these over the last 5 years? We'll get to that next on AM 800.
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2: Okay, so today it's balmy out there this morning, but it's not really going to warm up all that much today. Cloudy, 40% chance of rain, and a high of 15 or 57. Tonight down to 7 or 45. Tomorrow, clearing up near noon, and a high of 16 or 61. Right now, 14, 57 Fahrenheit. We'll get to our news poll in just a second. Right now, Amber's calling in. And Amber, you actually went to a hypnotist over a food.
9: Yeah, I got to thank Rick at Body and Mind. He used this, like, yellow highlighter to really make my eyes kind of lose focus. And we were able to really talk about an incident where I couldn't have guacamole and avocado for, like, 10 years. Mike and Meg, my heart got broken, and that'll stop you from having that green stuff. I was at a house.
2: Really? Like, what did the breakup happen over a bowl of guac?
9: So, the house party was a lot of fun. I thought, I'm going to ask my crush out, and I figured, you know what? If I come downstairs again, everyone's going to know that this crush and I, we didn't work out.
2: Oh, no.
9: So I was so devastated. And now I can have that avocado and toast thanks to Rick. Yeah, he really just dives in. And you're almost in this sleep-like state. And he asks you these questions that make you think of the story differently.
2: Wow. Props to Rick the hypnotist.
0: Who was able to... Now she can eat guacamole.
2: That's crazy.
0: That is a very
2: wild story. Is
0: there any
2: worse than getting a hair in your food?
0: No.
22: Oh, that's terrible.
2: That's the worst. Let's talk about that.
23: Now, I was thinking the other day about hair, and that the weird thing about it is that people will touch other people's hair. You will actually kiss another human being right on the head. But if one of those hairs should somehow be able to get out of that skull and go off on its own, it is now the vilest, most disgusting thing that you can encounter.
2: That's so true. Oh, I'll kiss you right on the head.
22: Right.
2: But if one of those hairs ends up somewhere else, it's
22: life
2: disgusting.
22: Always goes back to Seinfeld.
2: It really does. There's always a Seinfeld clip.
0: I just wanted to clarify this, because in our last interview when we were talking with John Milson Jr., who we got a text message here saying, is that the ex-mayor John Milson? It's his son. It's his son.
22: Okay.
0: Yeah, I clarified that. But Mammo Burger is open. It operates out of the Cookie Bar location on Droulard Road. I was getting lots of messages about that.
22: Good.
0: Mammo Burger is open. They've got some kind of specific hours. Cookie Bar location on Droulard Road.
2: Okay.
22: Love me a good burger.
2: Yeah. Oh, I go for a burger right now. That sounds solid.
0: Isn't that a wild story, though, Paul? You know, you don't eat a burger for 43 years, and all of a sudden you're like, today's the day.
22: Yeah.
0: And you love it. You guys have been missing out.
22: Right.
2: That's it. All right, Paul, what's our news poll question today?
22: Well, today we've got a story running about the city, and, of course, Berg Canada have reached a new one-year contract. The e-scooters and e-bikes will be back out on the streets about a week or two, according to the company. Some big changes this year. The fleet's going to be much larger. 200 e-bikes, that's a significant increase, and about 450 e-scooters. We're just wondering, have you rented an e-bike or an e-scooter from Berg Canada over the past 5 years? I have not. I have seen it and said, I got to do that this summer. And then a summer goes by and I haven't done it.
0: You should.
22: This summer I'm doing it. Let us know, AM800.
2: Okay, let's go, because I've been saying
22: let's
2: the same
22: it,
2: thing. Yeah.
0: It's fun.
22: Yeah.
0: I will say,
22: have you done it?
0: Oh, yes, I have done it. I've done both the bike and the scooter. The scooter, you have to adjust to it a little bit, because you go to stand on it, and then, you know, you've got the handles that you kind of press for the gas, and it can kind of whiz you.
22: Dan McDonald's a pro on it. Have you seen him?
2: Oh, he is? Really?
22: Wheeling around downtown?
2: Not familiar with who he is, but
0: you would like it. You kind of get going. You're whizzing down.
2: Okay, let's try this as soon as they're back on the roads.
22: Alrighty. That's about a week or two. Yesterday we asked if you plan to fill out the Stats Canada Census survey. Of 1,500 responses, 78% say yes.
2: Okay, well, that's good.
22: Yeah.
2: Very responsible of this audience.
22: They won't be charged $500. The other, 22%, however... May.
2: Okay. We might get more information from Berg Canada today. The general manager is going to be on the Kyle Horner show this morning at 10:45.
22: Stand by.
2: Yeah. Get us a free ride. I'm not paying.
0: Oh, for the, like, I don't know, $1.75 that it is.
2: I don't pay.
0: Oh. Wow. Oh. Diva.
22: Hey?
2: Mm-hmm.
22: Big shot over here.
2: You know it. Meow, meow, meow. 728 News up next with Paul. What's the deal with the recent power outages on the east side? And then when we come back, we're going to talk about the invasion that's taking place. There's an invasion in this country that could affect all of us. That's next on AM 800.
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22: Fourteen degrees in Windsor, Essex. Mainly cloudy with scattered showers today. The high of 15, 59 Fahrenheit. I'm Paul McDonald, AM 800 News. 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Coming up, a kitchen fire in Windsor's Near West Side and power outages in East Windsor frustrate residents. But first, no injuries are reported following a house fire in Amherstburg. The fire in the 7,000 block of Eagle Crescent broke out in the basement of the home around 6:30 last night. Chief Michael Mio says working smoke alarms alerted the resident who got out safely. Mio says the fire has been ruled accidental. Damage has been set at $30,000. A house fire in Windsor's Near West Side has displaced four people. The fire in the 400 block of Curry Avenue near Martindale Street broke out around 4:30 yesterday afternoon. Chief Fire Prevention Officer John Smith says the fire started in the kitchen and unattended cooking has been listed as the cause. He says no one was hurt. Damage pegged at $200,000. An Alert Bank employee is being credited for police nabbing a suspect in a fraud investigation in Windsor. The employee reported Monday that a man was trying to use stolen identification to obtain funds from the bank in the 2600 block of Tecumseh Road East. Police quickly arrived and arrested the man as he tried to flee. Investigators seized several items from the suspect, including stolen ID cards, debit cards, and credit cards. A 34-year-old Harrow man is facing nearly a dozen charges, including fraud, under $5,000. Residents of East Windsor and Forest Glade want to know what's with the recent rash of intermittent power outages. Ward 7 Councilor Angelo Marignani raised the issue this week at City Council.
29: My biggest concern is that I have some residents who are on medical equipment, and their interruptions aren't a good thing. They're, in fact, a very bad thing when you're on oxygen, when you're on other sort of equipment. So by giving residents more information, they're able to better protect themselves from those little outages.
22: And when he's upgrading transformers and when crews do the switch from the old to the new, the power goes out for a few seconds. Marignani wants administration to get more information and timelines from the utility. AM 800 News time is 7:33. Scattered showers today with a windy high of 15. Bird Canada e-bikes and e-scooters are expected back on downtown streets in Windsor in the next week or two. The company and the city have reached agreement on a new one-year contract. Bird Canada General Manager Patrick Graham says the recent pause was tied to the city's approval process and scheduling rather than any major dispute.
7: The city has to go through its kind of regular scheduled processes and things, and a lot of that has to do with like council meetings and stuff. So I think just the council calendar delayed us a little bit before they could get back in front of them. But overall, it was just kind of hammering out specific details, nothing, you know, of specific note other than that.
22: E-scooter and e-bike rentals were paused April 21st as the two sides worked on the deal. Windsor Spitfires general manager Bill Bowler says he never thought Ethan Belchetz would be leaving the club after just two seasons. Belchetz has announced that he's committed to play for Michigan State University this fall. He becomes the fourth player to leave the club for the U.S. college ranks. Bowler says it's not good news, but the club will deal with it.
8: We had no idea that a 2008 Ethan Belchetz would leave us, a 2007 Jack Nesbitt, two NHL first rounders. We can't replace that, let's be honest. Those, you can't just find players of that type of ability, but we will figure this out. We'll put a good team together like we always do.
22: Belchetz is expected to be a first-round pick in next month's NHL draft in Buffalo. Ruthven native and Canadian hockey hero Megan Augusta will be among the 235 players declared eligible by the Professional Women's Hockey League for next month's draft. The 39-year-old Augusta represented Canada in four Winter Olympics, winning three gold medals. Her career with the national team spans 178 games with 85 goals and 180 points. She retired in 2024, ranking sixth all-time in Canadian women's hockey and team scoring. The PWHL draft goes in Detroit June 17th. The Amy Hedberg News Poll question, have you rented an e-bike or an e-scooter from Bird Canada over the past 5 years? Let us know at AM800CKLW.com. Yesterday we asked if you plan to fill out the Stats Canada Census survey. Of nearly 1,500 responses, 78% say yes. AM 800 News time is 7:35. 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The parent company of the Windsor Star, Post Media Network Canada, says it's exiting the flyer distribution business, resulting in the loss of 50 full-time and 200 part-time jobs.
10: The job loss comes as the company says it's adapting to shifting consumer behaviors and a changing media landscape. The Toronto-based media company says it's working with clients and partners to ensure a smooth transition. Flyer distribution is to be phased out beginning June 8th and completed by the end of August. Post Media says the decision will allow it to keep pace with industry change, respond to consumer preferences, and maintain its role as Canada's voice. Naira Ahmed, The Canadian Press.
11: Bell GP Canada propels F1 back to Montreal for one of the most unpredictable and exciting races of the season.
12: Cars everywhere! The McLarens collide! George Russell wins!
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2: 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Good morning, Mike and Meg on AM 800 CTV Windsor. 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
0: All right, we're going to see a high today of 15 or 59, cloudy with a 40% chance of showers pretty much all day. That wind picking up, gusting to 50 kilometers an hour this morning, and then tonight we'll see a low of 7 or 45 and chance of showers tonight as well. Tomorrow, Thursday, high of 16 or 61. They're calling for lots of sun. And then Friday, the warming spell happens. 21 or 70 Fahrenheit. That's the deal for Friday. And then it just gets warmer and warmer as the long weekend progresses. Thank goodness. I'm ready for some warm weather. Current temperature here, it is 14 or 57 Fahrenheit.

0: ticks are the creepiest little critters ever. And I mean, we're in tick season right now. I am picking ticks off poor Mila, my dog, just left, right.
1: Poor
0: actually,
1: puppy.
0: When I say me, I mean Tyler,
1: yeah.
0: My significant other, but nonetheless.
1: Me, air quotes.
0: Yeah, me.
1: Yeah.
0: Because they're gross.
1: Well, they are. And here in Windsor Essex, we're kind of on the front lines of this migration because our region is one of the warmest in Canada. It sits directly across the border from Michigan where the ticks are already moving in.
0: Yeah, and we are going to speak now with someone who knows so much about ticks, Dr. Nicoletta Ferrone, who has been studying this. And she's saying that Canadians need to get ready for a slow and steady invasion from south of the border. More ticks. Good morning, Dr. Nicoletta. How are you?
2: I'm good. How are you? Thanks for having me.
1: We're not good. We don't like ticks. We're not happy about hearing about this. And like you were saying, like we're kind of on the front lines of this in this country that the ticks are going to be crossing the border soon.
2: Unfortunately, yes. but we are experiencing this slow migration for years now, and it is because mainly of climate change, because the climate that we have in Canada now, it's been getting warmer and more suitable for the ticks to come here. So some species that are usually commonly found in the United States are expected to be here as well because, as I said, the climate is becoming favorable for them.
0: Okay, and then what kind of risk does that pose for us? Because I know, obviously, now we've got deer ticks, black-legged ticks, and those bacteria can cause Lyme disease. So mm-hmm. Some of these other species that are coming into the country, what kind of risk could those pose?
2: So right now, the Lone Star tick and the Asian Longhorn tick are not established here, but we're expecting to have them in the future. And the Lone Star tick is the well-known tick that caused the meat allergy, while the Longhorn tick is not a threat for people, but is mainly a big threat for livestock because it can cause anemia in cows. So you can imagine it can be really economically important tick in this case.
1: Mm-hmm. Wow. Oh, geez. Okay, so.
0: I know. Where do we start?
1: Where do we start? Let's talk about protection for livestock, other animals, dogs, and whatever else. Is there something that owners can do, a preventative they can give their dogs, cats, and livestock to prevent the tick from doing any damage?
2: Well, there are different type of approach. There is not just one solution, I would say. There are different ways that we can protect, you know, personal repellents there for people and for pets that you can apply on you and your pets. There is the conventional repellents. There are synthetic based, those that you can give to your dog, and they are basically acting systemically. So when the tick attach on the dog or on the cat, basically get poisoned by the chemicals that are in the drug that is inside your pet. For livestock, there are similar type of drugs. As well, there are more natural approaches where you can use certain formulation that are essential oil based that can be applied on the cattle. But there is also important to keep, for example, your landscape clean, avoiding tall grass. And you can imagine for livestock it might be complicated, but
1: right.
2: For the public, like if you avoid, you keep your lawn short, this will also limit in potentially the presence of ticks. I mean, there are different ways that we can avoid the contact and the be exposed to a tick bite. Important thing is be aware that ticks are out there, knowing to recognize them and knowing what are the good way to protect us, like wearing right repellents, wearing right clothing, and doing your tick check.
0: Yeah.
2: And, we should be fine.
0: Okay, we're speaking with Dr. Nicoletta Ferrone, who's associate professor at Acadia University. And this is really interesting to me because there at Acadia University, there's a new tick research facility, the Canadian Tick Research and Innovation Center. You know, out of all the things to study and to be an expert in, why ticks for you?
2: Oh, ticks are, I found them fascinating because, so first of all, they are not insect. They are completely different from insect. So what we know about how insects perceive and interact with the environment cannot be applied on ticks. And it's something that scientists, researchers like me, they are trying to study, to understand the biology, the behavior of ticks. They are almost totally blind, so they navigate the environment just through the smell. And you can imagine that this opens many, many avenues for research and for also developing right tools for repelling them and then, you know, protecting people and avoiding the transmission of Lyme disease and other diseases. And also, one important and interesting question is how the pathogen manipulates the tick, because they are vectoring different type of pathogens, bacteria and virus and protozoa. And it's been shown that the presence of the pathogen might make the tick more resistant to certain environmental condition or more active in pursuing a blood meal. So that's why they are so fascinating, this study.
0: Ew.
1: Okay, doctor, one more question for me. Are they similar to mosquitoes where, like, you said clean up your landscaped areas and keep that neat and things like that? Is, like, puddled water or puddles of water, does that increase ticks like mosquitoes, or is that totally different?
2: No, it's totally different. Ticks like shaded area because they don't like to be exposed to direct sun. They like tall grasses because they tend to hide into the leaf litter or in more protected areas. They like humid environment. So let's say, a well-kept short lawn in full sun most likely won't have ticks.
0: All right. I'm itchy just talking to you.
1: I know. But, I feel like I got to spray something on me now or something to protect myself here. Dr. Nicoletta Ferrione, who is an associate professor from Acadia University, thanks for your time this morning. So I guess we're going to have to, it's always a worry, right, Meg? Especially when you have dogs and cats and livestock here in this area, but even more so this year. The invasion of the what are these ones called? Lone Star ticks.
0: Now those have not been discovered yet in Canada, but I know that they're in Maine. And as you know, the researcher was saying, like, they're creeping closer and closer with climate change. We already have 40 different types of ticks in Canada, but it sounds like we are going to gain some new species, which it makes my skin crawl because they are little vile critters.
1: I didn't know they were blind.
0: That's because they smell the blood.
1: Oh, all right. So just that, keep that in mind as we go forward this year. It is 7:46, and let's find out what's happening on the roads now as we check AM 800 traffic, brought to you by the Ford Big Deal event. It's on now. 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One new project that's kicking off just in the last hour or so is Ontario Street. Going to be closed today between Arthur and Lawrence for a new pedestrian crosswalk. That will last about a week. And Megan DeLaurier, what else is happening?
3: In the county, County Road 42 between Lathbronze Road and County Road 43 is down to one lane. This work is ongoing until September. And County Road 12 is closed at the intersection of Batten Side Road, just south of Highway 3 in the town of Essex. This work will be ongoing until the end of the month. Meanwhile, in the city, there is a full closure of McDougal Street at Wyandotte Street. McDougal will be closed at Erie Street also and completely closed from Wyandotte to Tuscarora Street. This work is ongoing until next week. Southbound Ojibwe Parkway has lane restrictions between GN Booth Drive and the Essex Terminal Railway tracks until Friday. The intersection of Erie Street West and Victoria Avenue is closed to southbound traffic. This closure is in effect until mid-June, and there is still a full closure on Central Avenue from Ontario Street to Seminole Street. Detours are in place. From the AM 800 Traffic Center, I'm Megan DeLaurier.
0: All right, thanks so much for that, Megan. Also, one other message here. I guess heading west on McHugh on the bridge there by the WFCU Center, there's a truck pointed east right in the middle of the bridge. That does not sound very safe. So just a heads up, if you're crossing that bridge there by the WFCU Center on McHugh, coming up, we'll get your birthdays and anniversaries to you. That is up next on AM 800.
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1: 7:52 here on, AM 800 and CTV Windsor. 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
0: All right. It's a warm morning, and it's actually not going to warm up much more for the rest of the day. We'll see a high today of 15 or 59. Cloudy with a 40% chance of showers all day. Wind gusting to 50 kilometers an hour this morning. Tonight, we'll see a low of 7 or 45. 40% chance of showers tonight as well. And then tomorrow, high of 16 or 61. They're calling for lots of sun tomorrow. Friday, high of 21 or 70. Finally, some warmer weather on the way. The current temperature right now, it is 14 or 57 Fahrenheit.
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0: Okay, starting off today, Tammy Alexander, 63. Happy birthday. Happy 6th to Colby Calais. Isn't that a singer's name?
1: Yes.
0: Colby Calais?
1: Can we cue up some Colby Calais, please, producer Steve?
0: Very nice. Happy 6th birthday, Colby. Happy 70th to Angie Carroll. Happy 54th birthday to Scott Mattis. Happy 72nd birthday to Raymond Belair. Happy birthday, Adam Sooley. Peter French is 79 today, and his nephew, Sandy French, is 55. I hope you're having like a duo combined birthday there. Happy 30th birthday to Nicole and Sarah Swatman. The twins are 30.
1: Wow. Okay. Very nice. We have Audrey Biendo, who is celebrating 47. Maddie Gagnon, 28. Jonah Greer is 13. Stacey Freeman is 38. Denise Danby, 75. Joseph Zaliff is 31. Colleen Carbert is 63, and Adley DeBono is 14, and Frank the Tank Roy is 71 today.
0: Celebrating some anniversaries, Joe and Tanya DeAngelo.
1: Oh, you know them. Yeah, good friends of the program. Tanya works here, been here forever.
0: Well, they're celebrating 26 years today. Congratulations, you two. Happy 9th anniversary to Cassandra and Aaron Vanassi, and happy 26th anniversary to Melissa and Shannon. Congratulations to all the couples.
1: Very nice.
0: On a beautiful, wonderful marriage.
1: There you go. Enjoy your day, everyone. And also, Mark Jennings, happy birthday to Mark this morning. And, hey, how about celebrate with us coming up this week? We are taking the show on the road. We're going to the TOL again, the town of LaSalle, to the L.A. Town Grill. And the first 200 listeners on Friday that stop by between 6 and 10 and see us are going to get a free, I don't even know what's going to be on the plate, but they haven't told us yet, the Mike and Meg breakfast special.
0: The delicious breakfast.
1: It's going to be scrumptious. And if you go to am800cklw.com, enter this code word, you could win another $50 on top of that.
0: Okay, the code word for today, you're going to go to our website, enter this in. The code word to win a $50 gift card to LA Town Grill is LaSalle.
1: Okay, is that with two L's or one?
0: It's with two. Here's what I want to know. Do you have to put the capital I, the capitalization of the L and the S?
1: Now, what is the proper way? I guess that is the proper way, right?
0: Yeah.
1: To spell LaSalle with a capital S?
0: Mm-hmm. It is the proper way. So, try it that way.
1: Okay.
0: LaSalle.
1: Do the business. And LA Town Grill, great place on Malden Road. We did it, there last year, I think, right?
0: A year ago,
1: we did our breakfast tour there?
0: We did there, and it was on Halloween. And you and I dressed up.
1: Oh, that's right.
0: Yeah.
1: Yes. What do we dress up? Justin and Katy Perry, right?
0: Who are still going strong,
1: I know.
0: It looks like.
1: See, it's the real deal. I smell wedding bells sometime this year.
0: They're beating the odds. I didn't give them that much time.
1: No. Wow, when you look that sexy in a pair of jeans and topless, and I'm talking about Justin, you know things are good. So, yeah, we'll hopefully see everybody there on Friday. We're going to do a number of these over the next few weeks, so listen to where we're going to be. We're going out to Kingsville. We're going to be in Tecumseh as well, and this first one in the TOL, L.A. Town Grill, this Friday starting at 6 a.m., so come have some sweet bacon and eggs.
0: My favorite. Okay, very good. We're hearing about some traffic notes. Heading west on McHugh on the bridge by the WFCU Center, there's a truck pointed east right in the middle of the bridge there. Doesn't seem like a great location, so be careful if you're heading that way. And Ontario Street closed starting today between Arthur and Lawrence for a new pedestrian crossover. That goes until May 21st. But first, coming up in Paul's News, you're going to hear a story about damage estimated on a $30,000 after a house fire in Amherstburg. More on that coming up.
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1: Let's say I want to go to a good hardware store. 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
6: It's 8 o'clock.
7: Fourteen degrees in Windsor, Essex, mainly cloudy with scattered showers today. The high of 15, 59 Fahrenheit. I'm Paul McDonald, AM 800 News. This report is brought to you by Provincial Chrysler, the city's only full-line Stellantis dealer, 1001 Provincial Road, Windsor. Coming up, four people displaced after a near West Side fire and a Canadian Olympic hero coming out of retirement. But first, a quick thinking bank employee is getting praise from Windsor police after a suspect was arrested in an alleged fraud case. Details this morning from AM 800's Rusty Thompson.
8: Just before noon on Monday, Windsor police officers were called to a bank in the 2600 block of Tecumseh Road East after an employee reported a person trying to use a stolen identification. Police determined a man had presented a stolen driver's license to try and get money, but bank staff contacted police and officers quickly arrived on scene, arresting the suspect as he tried to get away. Officers also seized several items, including stolen ID cards, debit cards, and credit cards as part of the investigation. A 34-year-old Harrow man is now facing nearly a dozen charges, including fraud under $5,000. Rusty Thompson, AM 800 News.
7: Four people have been displaced following a house fire on Windsor's Near West Side. The fire in the 400 block of Curry Avenue near Martindale Street yesterday afternoon started in the kitchen. Chief Fire Prevention Officer John Smith says unattended cooking has been listed as the cause. He says no injuries are reported. Damage set at $200,000. To Amherstburg, where damage is pegged at $30,000 following a house fire. Crews were called to a home in the 7,000 block of Eagle Crescent around 6:30 last night. Chief Michael Mio says smoke alarms alerted the resident, who got out safely. Mio says the fire started in the basement and has been ruled accidental. Residents of East Riverside and Forest Glade are complaining to their city councilor about intermittent power outages. Ward 7 Councilor Angelo Marignani raised the issue at this week's council meeting, asking administration to get an explanation from Enwin.
9: I know there's some reasons they're improving some of the equipment, and when they switch over, that's a reason for it. But also a timeline, just so that residents are better prepared in future when this problem happens.
7: Marignani wants to know when this will end so residents don't have to worry about power interruptions. AM 800 News time is coming up on 8:03, mainly cloudy with scattered showers today, a high of 15. A larger fleet of e-bikes and e-scooters will soon be hitting downtown streets in Windsor. That's one of two big changes coming from a new agreement between Bird Canada and the city. The one-year contract ends a pause in rentals that started back on April 21st. Company General Manager Patrick Graham says he heard from residents that many use the e-bikes and e-scooters for daily transportation.
10: We've heard from a lot of different folks that this taking this away
6: adds like a burden to their daily commute, whether they rely on public transit that's maybe not as convenient, whether it's a bus or things of that nature, or having to rely again on maybe like ride share, which is more expensive and hurts, you know, them in the, on the wallet side.
7: Graham says the e-bikes and e-scooters should return in the next week or two. The Windsor Spitfires are losing yet another top player to the U.S. college ranks. Second year forward, Ethan Belchetz has announced he's committed to play for Michigan State University next season. That follows the departure of NHL first-round pick Jack Nesbitt to the University of Michigan. Spitz general manager Bill Bowler says the departure of Belchetz comes as a surprise.
10: This is a landscape that, you know, the CHL and the Ontario Hockey League has to deal with. But the timing, again, I don't know how many teams are losing two players like this, but again, it's not, it's just part of it. It's nothing out of our hands. It's out of our control.
7: The 6'5", 227-pound Belchetz scored 34 goals and had 59 points in 57 games this season and is projected to be a top 10 pick in next month's NHL draft in Buffalo. And retired Canadian Olympian Megan Agosta has declared for the 2026 Professional Women's Hockey League draft. The 39-year-old from Ruthven represented Canada in four winter games and won three gold medals. She is among 235 players declared eligible by the PWHL for the next, for the draft next month in Detroit. The Amy Hedberg News Poll question, have you rented an e-bike or an e-scooter from Bird Canada over the past 5 years? Let us know at AMA100CKLW.com. Yesterday, we asked if you plan to fill out the Stats Canada Census survey. Of nearly 1,500 responses, 78% say yes. AMA Hedberg News Time is 8:05. Let's get a check of the markets now, brought to you by Gus Revenberg Kia, a member of the Revenberg Automotive Family, Tecumseh Road East at Forest Glade Drive.
11: Energy gains mean Canada's main stock index ended yesterday in the black. Toronto's S&P TSX rose 151 points to 34,290. In New York, the Dow gained 56 points. The Nasdaq gave back 185. In Tokyo this morning, the Nikkei rocketed up 529. The Hang Seng in Hong Kong ticked up by 40. Our dollar is trading this morning at 72.98 US. Foreign Affairs Minister Anita Anand has arrived in the Persian Gulf for the third time this year. She tells the Canadian press she will be working on the bilateral relationship with Qatar and the UAE. Nearly half of all telecom customers say they won't use AI for their phone and internet service needs, but new research shared at the Canadian Telecom Summit in Toronto suggests others are open to the idea for low-stakes tasks like bill reminders. And Post Media will cut 250 jobs when it stops flyer distribution on July 8th. The media company says it comes amid shifting consumer behaviors and a changing media landscape. From the Canadian Press Business Desk, I'm Aaron Sousa.
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0: Good morning. 8:07 on this hump day. 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
1: All right. So not a bad morning. It's fairly warm out there, but it's really not going to warm up all that much today from where we're at now. Cloudy, 40% chance of showers. We're looking for a high of 15 or 59. Cloudy, 40% chance of rain tonight. And we'll see a low of 7 or 45. Thursday, clearing near noon. Windy, 16 or 61. Right now, we got mainly sunny skies. It's 12, 54 Fahrenheit.

0: It's 8:09. Good morning, and welcome to the Mike and Meg Extravaganza here on AM 800 CTV Windsor. A couple traffic notes heading west on McHugh over on the east side. On the bridge by the WFCU Center, there's a truck pointed east. There's a lot of directions in there, right in the middle of the bridge. So heads up on that this morning as we'll get the rest of the construction and road reports coming up every few minutes here on AM 800. Now, this story, I think, has caught a lot of attention. Whenever there's like a new franchise or something coming to Canada that's normally not been here before, people start losing their minds. Dunkin' Donuts announced yesterday that they are going to return to Canada in a big way, apparently. They have an agreement with this Montreal-based Foodtastic company. Steve, you said what do they own? Food Basics?
1: Freshy. They own Freshy. And a number of other things.
0: Okay. So this comeback follows the brands, really, they exited. They got out in 2018 out of Canada, but now they're coming back.
1: Yeah, so Peter Mamas, the president and CEO of the restaurant holding company Foodtastic, he says that this is going to be successful this time because such a younger audience, such a younger market is interested in this. Here's what he had to say.
2: Because of my daughter, she goes to school in Boston, and she was telling me, hey, Dad, you should try Dunkin'. It's really good, and bring it to Canada. And when I went and visited her, I actually started testing all their products, and I kind of find that they're a step above of what's being offered here in that category in Canada. We kind of find that it's a younger, cooler brand, more up to date, especially on the liquid side with their refreshers and their protein drinks. So we think there's a big market there, especially with the 13 to 30-year-olds.
0: I find it interesting that they call it the liquid side. I've never, you know, considered calling it like the beverage side, the drink side, the liquid side.
1: They are liquids.
0: I suppose, yeah.
1: Well, you know,
0: it's true, but it's just, I don't know, kind of weird.
1: This Dunkin' Donuts, I mean, it really is all over my social media. Influencers in the United States, they've all got very kind of special orders, and they're, you know, shaking their iced coffee with their dunks. I had to go get my dunks.
0: I am stunned by this.
1: Yeah, no, it's honestly, young people love their Dunkin' Donuts. So obviously,
0: like, even more than Starbucks? Is Starbucks, like, too like, my generation now?
1: I don't know if it's to your generation. I think Dunkin's a little bit cheaper than Starbucks, even in the States. But I don't know what it is. I think it's, like, the cups, and they've got, like, kind of a cool logo. You know, the kids love that stuff.
0: Wow.
1: So they're shaking up their iced coffees and, you know, I don't know. And there is a lot of different variety. You've got, like, refreshers and iced coffees and all that. So we'll see how that does in Canada, but they are talking about quite a few. They're saying that they're going to be able to open a cafe a week and about 50 cafes a year. That's what Dunkin' Donuts is saying right now. So
0: that's a lot of cafes.
1: Can they compete against, like, Tim Hortons?
0: Well, Tim Hortons has such a, you know, just a, I don't know what the word, like, an imprint on this country, and so associated with our country, I don't know. But they obviously have done the research and think they can compete, maybe, and be number two. You're still doing pretty good. Here is the Peter Mamas talking about how fast we're going to see stores open.
2: We're probably looking for the first few to open probably around December, January, in that time frame. Within 12 months, we should be on the path of opening one per week, and we'll continue along that path for years to come. Right now, Foodtastic opens actually two restaurants every week with our other brands. So we open over 105 restaurants a year. With Dunkin', this time next year, we should be at about 150, 160 stores per year opening.
0: Well, okay.
1: Yeah, we'll see. We'll see if the kids are all about it.
0: Yeah, it's something that's, I don't know. I just don't see it. I don't see me changing my patterns. Like, if, you know, I'm sure it's fine. Is there coffee good? Let us know if you work in the States. Have you been to Dunkin' Donuts? I don't know if I've ever been to one for years. 519-792-2559. One text says, don't even say dunks around me. I don't like that word, dunks.
1: I agree. But all I know is on the social media pages, come get my dunks order.
0: Oh my God.
1: You know,
0: what's a fam jam?
1: I had Dunkin' Donuts, or as they just call it now, Dunkin'. I don't know, not that long ago. I was in an airport or something, maybe a couple years ago. I thought, like, it was all right. Like,
0: yeah, nothing special.
1: I didn't think
0: well,
1: it was.
0: Well, I would assume.

0: They're paying these influencers online if they're all over your social media. Duncan's got to be paying these people to
1: maybe.
0: You know, that's a big form of advertising these days. When you see somebody that has a lot of followers and they're drinking something or eating something or wearing something, that is a form of advertising now.
1: Oh, absolutely. I don't know. It seems like, the teeny boppers down in the United States, they do be loving
0: it. They're all in, right?
1: Yep.
0: Okay. And they're going to Canadianize it. They said they're going to, like, you know, tweak the menu to make it a little more Canadian. I imagine there'll be like some kind of maple leaf on the logo somewhere for Dunkin'. Like maybe, I don't know. Where could they put it? Like inside the U maybe or inside the D?
1: I think that companies sometimes they try and make the menu a little different, and sometimes I think that they should just stick to whatever's being served in the United States, because we love it. We go over there, oh my gosh, you can get this over here, and then they bring it to Canada, and sometimes it feels like it's not as good.
0: Well, that's it. They got to stick with what they're known for, what they do right. If they add additions in to make things Canadian, our special, you know, Canadian maple donut or whatever it is, I think that's fine. But I mean, I always think about that when you mentioned that, and Steve thought the same thing. Target. When Target came here, people were losing their minds that Target was going to be in Canada, and it was not nearly the same, and it failed very quickly.
1: Okay, we've got Vince on with a text message this morning. I could not agree more with this. Best Donuts and Coffee used to be the country-style donut shops.
0: Oh, yeah, those were big. Really almost before Tim Hortons became huge. Country-style was like the place you would go. And I still remember, you know what, I bet you it's in my parents' house still. They would have orange Frisbees that were like a donut because it had a hole in the middle, and we had those Frisbees. You talk about little giveaways that companies do to kids, like we do with our smiley stickers and suckers and all that kind of stuff. It really works, because I still remember my country style Frisbee with a hole in the middle that you usually play for Frisbee. We use it for a base.
1: Okay.
0: When we play baseball in the backyard or on the street.
1: Yeah. They've got some country styles going up to Forest where Tyler lives. They've got one kind of outside of Petrolia, one outside of Wyoming, and I love stopping there for coffee.
0: The country style.
1: The country style.
0: Yeah. It sounds kind of small town, doesn't it?
1: It does. But maybe we should bring that back.
0: Well, how many coffee places can you have?
1: Get the influencers on the country style. Come on, everybody. Get in there. Bring your ring lights. Bring your selfie sticks.
0: There you go. Why don't you do it? You're an influencer.
1: Not really.
0: No.
1: No.
0: Is there any country style stores here in Windsor Essex? I don't think so, right? The closest one I found is Wallaceburg.
1: I think that is the closest.
0: And, Chatham Kent, I believe there is one. There's an express location within a gas station.
1: Anyways, okay.
0: So that's it.
1: We gotta go to traffic. We've been talking about donuts for too long.
0: Now I want some donuts and coffee and whatnot and such as. Let's go to traffic, shall we? As Meg suggested, I think it's a fine idea, and it's brought to you by the Ford Big Deal event. It's on now. 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Ontario Street closed starting this morning between Arthur and Lawrence. They're putting a new pedestrian crossover there, and that will be closed until May 21st. Megan Delorier, what else is happening?
2: In the city, the eastbound lanes of Riverside Drive will be closed between Glengarry and Devonshire Road with a detour in place using Wyandotte. This closure will be in place until Friday at 5 p.m. Eastbound and westbound Wyandotte will be down to a single lane between Olette and McDougall. The intersection of Goyou will also be closed to southbound traffic. This work is ongoing until next week. Northbound Ojibwe Parkway has lane restrictions between GN Booth Drive and the Essex Terminal Railway tracks for concrete panel repairs. And University Avenue is closed to traffic between McKay and Wellington. This work will be ongoing until the end of the summer. Meanwhile, in the county, the intersection of County Road 42 and Lesbronze Road is still fully closed to traffic. And in Kingsville, water main work is still underway on County Road 20 between Heritage Road and McCain Side Road. Expect delays. From the AM 800 Traffic Center, I'm Megan Delorier.
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1: All right, gas prices today, according to Gas Wizard, 190.9 for gas. That's up 3 cents from yesterday. 190, when you get into the nines like that, it's been shocking for the last little while, but 207.9 for diesel. That's the average price, 207.9. That is also up 3 cents today. Coming up, Paul is in. We're going to talk a little bit about, well, Montreal hockey, both the men's and the women's professional teams. That's up next on AM 800.
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1: 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It's perfect. 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
1: Good morning. You're listening to Mornings with Mike and Meg. It is 8:23. 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
0: All right, so today, it looks like a beautiful morning out there. It's not really going to warm up all that much, though. Cloudy, 40% chance of rain, and looking for a high of 15 or 59. Tonight, down to 7 or 45, and then clearing up for tomorrow afternoon. Looks like it's going to be a nice day. 16 or 61, normal high 20. Right now, it's 12, 54 Fahrenheit.

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1: This is a great song.
0: We haven't played this one in a long time, but this is show approved.
1: Meow, meow, meow, meow.
0: Paul McDonald is here now, our resident Buffalo Sabres fan. And last night, it was a humdinger last night for game four in Montreal.
2: Good game.
0: I think as
2: better effort.
0: As a Buffalo fan, you don't want to go down 3-1, right?
2: No.
0: I mean, you got to tie this one up, and they did last night.
2: You don't want to go down 3-1. You got to go home and win. I mean, 3-2. At that point, you had to win one game in Montreal. We got home ice back now. Now it's holding serve, right? But again, their last two games, game two and three, they played October hockey, as I called it. This is before they, played much better. They did not defend well. And again, last night took way too many penalties. This is going to go to the distance. I mean, the goalie, Jakub Dobish, he's been outstanding. There's lots of, I didn't get to see Montreal a ton this year, only when they played the Sabres, but I'm gaining more and more respect for them and the talent level and how they play the game.
0: We have a potential game seven on Victoria Day.
2: Ooh, okay.
0: In the fine city of Buffalo, New York.
2: Whatever it takes.
0: Whatever it takes.
1: Paul, what are you going to do? You're going to have to take off Tuesday, maybe.
2: That might happen.
1: Yeah.
2: Yeah.
1: You might have to make a last-minute call there.
2: Or just, again, like today, you take a suck-up pill, and you come into work.
1: What time did you go to bed at last night?
2: I think by the time I fell asleep, it was shortly after 10:30, maybe quarter to 11, somewhere in there.
1: Young man's game.
0: Yeah, that is a young man's game. But
2: I am a young man.
0: Got to support the team. Got to support the team. Okay, so some of the craziness last night, there was a goal, and then it was still a goal, but then it was no goal. Here's how it went down.
3: Well, his glove does go back, and the puck is higher in the glove than it looked to us.
4: Hey,
3: originally.
4: Hey, Sean,
3: that's not the puck at the bottom.
4: They're going to challenge this. They're going to challenge this for goalie interference
5: for
4: in the puck.
5: The puck is in the goaltender's net, which is completely over in the goaltender's glove, pardon me, which is completely over the goal line. This is the goal. After the coach's challenge is determined there was goaltender interference, there is no goal.
2: This was about 15 minutes of comedy, really. I think it's a bad look for the NHL.
1: It took so long.
2: It took far too long.
0: Yeah.
2: And again, people say, oh, you're just Sabres fan. But you look at the goalie interference, I think anybody who follows hockey looks at that closely. I don't think that's goalie interference.
0: Okay.
2: If anything, it was the defenseman from Montreal that interfered with his goaltender.
0: Okay, but good friend of the program and from the Locked On Lions podcast joining us now, Matthew Derry.
1: Oh.
2: Yes, Matthew.
0: It's been a minute since we talked to young Matthew. Good morning.
6: Hey, Paul, real fast.
2: Yep.
6: Let the general know, September 18th, you're taking that day off, brother, because you and I are going to Buffalo for week two, baby.
2: We go!
0: Guess what,
2: Matthew? The day is already off.
1: Oh, wow.
6: Oh, jeez.
2: I sent that request in when I got the breaking news.
0: Yeah, General Schultz already informed me of this, our program director, that Paul has already put in his vacation days for the days after Buffalo plays primetime games, Matt.
6: I mean, Lions, Bills? I mean, who's going to drive? Mike's going to drive?
1: Oh, yeah, right.
0: No.
1: He's not leaving the country.
0: Meg's going to drive in her fancy Buick from Amherst,
2: GM. Let's do that.
1: I'll do a little chauffeuring. That's no problem.
2: For sure.
6: Mike's got to grab some Antonino's pizza for the car ride, and we're good to go.
0: Yeah, we can handle that. Any other thoughts on the Spitfires?
6: I've just been listening to the greatest newsman in North America tell me that this, that these colleges are bludgeoning our roster. What's going on?
0: That's what we want to know about.
2: I think it's the name, image, likeness, Matt. What do you think?
6: It is. It's ridiculous. I mean, these guys sign up for something and now everything's changed, but I don't know. I miss you guys. I got to come up and see you soon.
0: All right, please do.
2: We miss you too, Matt.
0: Yeah, we'll go get you some Antonino, some Tim Hortons coffee, and do the business.
1: And just quickly here, we're talking about Montreal Victoire. They advanced to their first ever PWHL Walter Cup Finals after defeating Minnesota Frost 2-1 yesterday, Game 5. So they will take on the Ottawa Charge in the championships. That's for the PWHL. So congratulations to Montreal.
0: All right.
2: Very nice.
0: News up next with Paul. What's the deal with the recent power outages on the east side, and the Artemis crew landing in Ottawa today. We'll get to that next on AM 800.
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2: Twelve degrees in Windsor, Essex, mainly cloudy with scattered showers today. A windy high of 15, 59 Fahrenheit. I'm Paul McDonald, AM 800 News. 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Coming up, a Harrow man charged in bank fraud investigation, and the Spitfires lose another top player to U.S. college hockey. But first, a house fire on Windsor's Near West Side has displaced four people. The fire in the 400 block of Curry Avenue near Martindale Street broke out around 4:30 yesterday afternoon. Chief Fire Prevention Officer John Smith says the fire started in the kitchen and unattended cooking has been listed as the cause. He says no one was hurt, damage pegged at $200,000. No injuries are reported following a house fire in Amherstburg. The fire in the 7,000 block of Eagle Crescent broke out in the basement of the home around 6:30 last night. Chief Michael Mio says working smoke alarms alerted the resident who got out safely. Mio says the fire has been ruled accidental and damage is set at $30,000. A 34-year-old Harrow man is facing nearly a dozen charges in connection with a fraud investigation. Windsor police say the suspect was arrested Monday after trying to use a stolen driver's license to get money from a bank in the 2600 block of Tecumseh Road East. Officers arrived quickly and arrested the man as he tried to flee. Investigators say more stolen ID cards along with debit and credit cards were seized from the suspect. The city councilor for Ward 7 is looking for answers to intermittent power outages in East Windsor. Angelo Marignani says residents of Forest Glade and East Riverside are complaining to him about the frequent outages that sometimes only last about a few seconds.
16: I was able to get some information from Edwin saying that, okay, we're upgrading a lot of our transformers, and as a result, when we do the switch from the old one to the new one, it stops for about 3 seconds and then goes back on. Okay, that sounds pretty reasonable. Can you give me more details? Give me a timeline. When is this going to end? When can people have that reliable electricity without having to worry?
2: Marignani raised the issue at this week's council meeting, asking administration to seek out more information from Enwin. AM 800 News time is 8:33, mainly cloudy with scattered showers today, a high of 15. Bird Canada expects e-bikes and e-scooters to return to Windsor within the next week or two after reaching a new one-year contract with the city. Two major changes are coming with the new agreement. The first is a larger fleet with up to 200 e-bikes and roughly 450 e-scooters. Bird Canada General Manager Patrick Graham says the second change is a designated parking model starting in the downtown riverfront BIA area and expanding over time.
9: There'll be pre-approved set locations in the app and with physical markings where you can end your ride. So if you're not in one of those geofenced areas, you won't be able to end your ride. You'll continue to be charged.
2: The city paused e-scooter and e-bike rentals from Bird Canada after an agreement between the two parties expired April 21st. The Windsor Spitfires are losing another top player to the U.S. college ranks. Ethan Belchett, a projected first-round pick in next month's NHL draft, has announced he's committed to play for Michigan State University this fall. Spitfires general manager Bill Bowler says the team was not expecting the move.
13: Obviously, we've always anticipated high-end athletes leaving to go to the National Hockey League. Obviously, drafting Ethan when we did with the first pick, never did we think he would leave after 2 years. So it becomes challenging. It's just a different landscape that will adjust, and the Windsor Spitfires will figure this out.
2: The 6'5", 227-pound Belchett's had 34 goals and 59 points in 57 games this past season, but missed the playoffs due to injury. First-round NHL pick Jack Nesbitt announced earlier he will play for the University of Michigan next fall. Ruthven native and Canadian hockey hero Megan Augusta will be among 235 players declared eligible by the Professional Women's Hockey League for next month's draft. The 39-year-old Augusta represented Canada in four Winter Olympics, winning gold three times. Her career with the national team spans 178 games with 85 goals and 180 points. She retired in 2024, ranking sixth all-time in Canadian women's hockey team scoring. The Amy Hedrick News Poll question, have you rented an e-bike or an e-scooter from Bird Canada over the past 5 years? Let us know at am800cklw.com. Yesterday, we asked if you plan to fill out the Stats Canada Census survey. Of nearly 1,500 responses, 78% say yes. AM 800 News Time is 8:36. 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
17: The federal government is extending the contracts of about 750 workers at its pay center as it prepares for a wave of public service job cuts. Public Services and Procurement Canada says the extensions will help manage increased paperwork tied to layoffs and voluntary departures. WestJet and Fiji Airways have signed a new code share agreement aimed at improving travel connections between Canada and the South Pacific. Coho Financial has joined the Interact e-Transfer Network, allowing users to send and receive money more seamlessly. The move follows Interact's expansion of access to qualified payment service providers. On the markets, the S&P/TSX Composite Index was up 151 points. The S&P 500 Index was down 12 points. The NASDAQ Composite was down 186 points. Oil was up $4.11 U.S. per barrel. Gold was down $42 U.S. an ounce. And the Canadian dollar traded for 72.94 cents U.S. compared with 73.17 cents on Monday. From the Canadian Press Business Desk, I'm David Augustine.
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28: I spent years in the prison system, and I had no hope to get out, no hope to be a half-decent father. I was a lousy husband, lousy at everything except crime. I met Father Paul. He was a really spiritual man. I didn't know anything about that, but he loved me, showed me love, showed me kindness, showed me respect, taught me everything. I spent 22 years with him, and my wife died, and we have four kids together. and I was responsible. I was the only one left, and I didn't run. I stayed with them. The only thing I could do was love them, and that's what I did. I loved them and suffered with them. And when they're hurting, they call me. That's the biggest gift I got, which is from being a prisoner to being a loving father, which is what I always wanted.
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1: All right, we're going to see a high of 15th day or 59, cloudy with a 40% chance of showers. They're calling for that pretty much all day. Wind gusting to 50 kilometers an hour this morning. Tonight we'll see a low of 7 or 45. 40% chance of showers tonight. Thursday, high of 16 or 61. They're calling for lots of sun on Thursday. And then Friday, the warming begins. 21 or 70 on Friday. And then the weekend just progressively gets warmer and warmer. We're looking at a high of 28 on Monday. Fingers crossed. Current temperature, it is 12 degrees out there right now. It's actually gotten a bit chillier, which is 54 Fahrenheit.

0: 8:41. Good morning, Mike and Meg. And later on this half hour, way back Windsor, Essex, we're going to talk about a shipwreck that took place here in 1906. And the wreckage is still somewhere where you could dive in and take a look. So that's coming up at around 8:55. Right now, Meg, we're talking about the astronauts of the very famous Artemis mission.
1: Yes, those astronauts are going to be in our nation's capital on, well, today. The astronauts, including Jeremy Hansen, the Canadian, are slated to meet with the Prime Minister on Parliament Hill, along with some students. And joining us now is Mike Lecouture from CTV News. Good morning, Mike. I think this is exciting for a lot of Canadians. I know it's exciting for us because we watched these guys for weeks straight. We couldn't get enough of them.
2: Yeah, I mean, it's exciting for me. I'm not going to get to meet them today, although there is an event this evening, which I'm lucky enough to have scored an invite to. So that is something that I'm looking forward to personally. But yeah, I mean, the fact that they're going to be on Parliament Hill today, even though it's a rainy day, I mean, certainly, I think a lot of people in the Capitol are excited. And as you had mentioned as well, they're going to meet with some school children afterwards. I think what I'm going to be interested in, you know, in that sort of photo op, what is said, and then you can probably expect to see Jeremy Hansen giving the Prime Minister a Canadian flag patch, because when he did have that video call with the crew when they were up in the space capsule on April 8th, that is something that Hansen had said. He showed on camera, he said, we had brought this patch up, and it had Carney's name on it. And he said, I can't wait to be back in Canada and give it back to you. But, it'll be really interesting because, of course, you know, these are four people who are, of course, celebrities around the globe right now for what they have done, and for their mission, and to see them in Ottawa and to be celebrated, even though it's a break week here for politicians. So there is no, sitting on Parliament Hill, there's no question period, but you wonder whether or not there'll be some MPs who might be around town trying to make sure that they meet them.
0: Oh, I would think so. Yeah, it's a pretty exciting event and like a positive one, Mike, which is rarely what you cover in Ottawa.
2: Yeah, I mean, this is one of those things that I think brought, you know, not only politicians of all stripes together because, of course, Canada's contribution, Jeremy Hansen being up there with the crew of four and, of course, being such a pivotal member of that crew as well. But I think just in general, when you consider how you saw the globe come together around these four astronauts, you know, for them to go on that mission when they had that blackout period going around the moon, and it was one of those things, I think the two of you can agree on, where everybody sort of held their collective breaths and, you know, making sure that those astronauts got home. For the first time that we've seen a crewed mission like this go around the moon in you know, a number of decades. So I think celebrating them is something a lot of people are excited to do, and some, you know, a lot of anticipation around this. And, you know, as the Prime Minister will meet with them in his office just after 9 o'clock this morning.
0: All right. Well, stay dry. Bring an umbrella, Mike, when you're doing your coverage if it's raining there.
2: Yeah, I appreciate the tip. Thanks.
1: He's like, it's not my first day on the job.
0: Yeah, I've done this a while.
2: Yeah, right. I've been in the rain before, Mike. I don't know if you know that.
0: Okay. Anything else going on in Ottawa?
2: This is the biggest thing, man. So everything else kind of goes to the side.
1: Yeah, nice. Absolutely. All right. All right. Well, thank you so much, Mike. That is Mike Lecouture from CTV News. Yeah, the crew from Artemis 2, they will be in Ottawa today. And they also, you know, we're very familiar with the four astronauts, of course, but they're also going to be joined by Canadian Space Agency astronaut Jenny Gibbons, who was part of the team at NASA's Mission Control Center in Houston during their journey, which I think is really great because there's so many people behind the scenes. Yeah. That, you know, I feel like don't get kind of credit for the hard work they put in.
0: Like producer Steve.
1: Fair.
0: Right.
1: Like
0: behind
1: producer
0: the scenes.
1: Steve.
0: No Steve, no Mike and Meg. That's kind of how it goes.
1: Yeah, I think it's the same deal here.
0: Yeah. All right, good stuff. So that'll be exciting to see today. We'll wrap it up tomorrow and see what they have to say to the Prime Minister. It is 8:46, and let's find out what's happening on the roads now as we check traffic. Everything fine out there so far this morning. One project that's starting today, though, is Ontario Street is closed today between Arthur and Lawrence for a new pedestrian crossover they're putting in there. That should go on for about a week till May 21st. And here's Megan DeLaurier.
3: In the county, County Road 42 between Lawrence Road and County Road 43 is down to one lane. This work is ongoing until September. And County Road 12 is closed at the intersection of Bat and Side Road, just south of Highway 3 in the town of Essex. This work will be ongoing until the end of the month. Meanwhile, in the city, there is a full closure of McDougall Street at Wyandotte Street. McDougall will be closed at Erie Street also and completely closed from Wyandotte to Tuscarora Street. This work is ongoing until next week. Southbound Ojibwe Parkway has lane restrictions between GN Booth Drive and the Essex Terminal Railway tracks until Friday. The intersection of Erie Street West and Victoria Avenue is closed to southbound traffic. This closure is in effect until mid-June, and there is still a full closure on Central Avenue from Ontario Street to Seminole Street. Detours are in place. From the AM 800 Traffic Center, I'm Megan DeLaurier.
1: All right. Thanks so much for that, Megan. Up next, we are going to get to your Way Back Windsor Essex. That's coming up.
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1: Okay, we'll see today a high of 15 or 59, cloudy, with a 40% chance of showers pretty much all day today. That's what they're calling for, and a bit windy this morning. Tonight, low of 7 or 45, and a chance of showers tonight as well. Tomorrow, good news is, looks like we're going to see lots of sun. 16 or 61 is the high, which is not particularly warm for this time of year, but this weekend is looking really nice. Friday, high of 21 or 70, and the temperatures are supposed to go up and up and up. Current temperature right now, it is 12 or 54 Fahrenheit.

0: guys from Journey this morning just announced yesterday they're bringing their next final tour, the Final Frontier Tour, to Little Caesars Arena coming up in November. Tickets will go on sale on Friday at 10 a.m. to see Journey and their Final Frontier Tour.
1: Yeah. Yeah, they extended it. Their tour.
0: By popular demand.
1: Well, I guess, yeah. Right? So November 2nd, you could have a chance to go see them at Little Caesars. We all collectively agree we couldn't play Don't Stop Believin'.
0: No.
1: That's the only
0: one.
1: It's
0: too much.
1: I know.
0: Too much. It's become a cheese factory.
1: Yeah.
0: A little fromage.
1: A little Swiss.
0: On your cereal this morning if we would have played that. All right. It's 8:53 here on AM 800. Don't forget, we're going to be broadcasting live from the town of LaSalle this Friday. Our breakfast stops are back. The spring edition of Mike and Meg's breakfast tour. So Friday, LA Town Grill. Malden Road and the TOL, the first 200 listeners to stop by are going to get their free Mike and Meg breakfast special.
1: Yeah, and if you missed us last time when we did this back in the fall, you're like, oh, that sounds like it'd be kind of a good time.
0: Yeah, what was your problem then? Why don't you want free breakfast and hang out with us? What's your problem?
1: Well,
0: Come on.
1: I was going to offer them the opportunity to come on out and see us this time. And you know what? It is fun. A lot of people, when they come, they comment on... I love seeing behind the scenes because, you know, you get to see Mike and I chat during Paul's news and the commercial and all that. And we get the show all sorted. And so it's kind of fun to see behind the scenes.
2: You'll get to see my megaphone, too. I'm bringing it with me to the breakfast tour.
1: Are you?
2: So it's like, hey, coffee, refill, thank you. Can I get some more eggs? Thank you. Another slice of bacon, thank you. So I'll have this with me on Friday, too.
1: I didn't think the megaphone was getting an invite.
0: Oh, the mega. It's like actually Mike and Meg's and the Megaphone Breakfast Tour. That's the proper name for it.
1: Do you ever think about if you use it a little amount, then it'll be more impactful when
0: I don't use it? That's the first time I used it today.
1: Yeah, but you're doing
0: it. It's just like. You use it a lot. You just use it once in a while.
1: No, but you use it every day. Isn't that kind of a lot?
0: No, once a day is not a lot to the listeners.
1: Okay.
0: Because the amount of time people listen, they don't always hear it. And they're like, why don't you use the megaphone anymore? See, the people that listened at 6 to 6:30, they didn't hear the megaphone. So there. You'll see
1: there
0: it Friday.
1: You
0: can touch it, too. I'll even let you touch it on Friday.
1: Oh, well.
0: You can't use it, though. You can't use it. You can't speak into it. I don't want your spittle on my megaphone.
1: Oh, I'm going to be touching it. I'm going to be throwing it right out the front door.
0: All right. 8:55. We got news coming up next. A bank employee helps Windsor police nab a fraud suspect. Listen to this story. Paul McDonald has that in 5 minutes on AM 800.

0: go. Another edition of Way Back Windsor Essex on AM 800. And when we look out at Lake Erie today, usually there's some boats out there, some kayaks, fishing boats, all that stuff. But beneath the waves, there is a graveyard of Great Lakes history. And this week in local history, we look back to May 8th of 1906. And that was the final voyage of the M.I. Wilcox. And she was a proud three-mast, 377-ton schooner originally built down the lake in Toledo. While navigating the waters near Colchester, it was caught up in a violent and unpredictable spring storm. And the schooner took on water, began to go down. Crew made a desperate and thankfully successful escape, rowing safely to shore in his small boat, but the ship itself, it was lost in the lake. Today, the wreck of the M.I. Wilcox, it still rests about 25 feet of water, just about a nautical mile from Colchester Harbor. And if you dive to the site, you're still going to find parts of that ship even today. That's your Way Back Windsor Essex. We're back with more tomorrow here on AM 800.
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14: It's 9 o'clock.
15: Twelve degrees in Windsor, Essex, a mix of sun and cloud this morning. Scattered showers today, a high of 15, 59 Fahrenheit. I'm Paul McDonald, AM 800 News. This report is brought to you by Bertone Chairs, proudly serving Windsor Essex since 1986. Coming up, a kitchen fire in Windsor's Near West Side and power outages in East Windsor frustrate residents. But first, residents of East Windsor and Forest Glade want to know what's with the recent rash of intermittent power outages. Ward 7 Councilor Angelo Marignani raised the issue this week at City Council.
14: My biggest concern is that I have some residents who are on medical equipment, and their interruptions aren't a good thing. They're, in fact, a very bad thing when you're on oxygen, when you're on other sort of equipment. So by giving residents more information, they're able to better protect themselves from those little outages.
15: Marignani says Enwin is upgrading transformers, and he says when crews do the switch from old to new, the power goes out for a few seconds. He wants administration to get more information and timelines from the utility. An Alert Bank employee is being credited for police nabbing a suspect in a fraud investigation in Windsor. The employee reported Monday that a man was trying to use stolen identification to obtain funds from the bank in the 2600 block of Tecumseh Road East. Police quickly arrived and arrested the man as he tried to get away. Investigators seized several items from the suspect, including stolen ID cards, debit cards, and credit cards. A 34-year-old Harrow man is facing nearly a dozen charges, including fraud under $5,000. Four people have been displaced following a house fire on Windsor's Near West Side. The fire in the 400 block of Curry Avenue near Martindale Street yesterday afternoon started in the kitchen. Chief Fire Prevention Officer John Smith says the unattended cooking has been listed as the cause. He says no injuries are reported and damage is set at $200,000. To Amherstburg now, where a house fire there caused $30,000 damage. Crews were called to a home in the 7,000 block of Eagle Crescent around 6:30 last night. Chief Michael Meal says smoke alarms alerted the residents who got out safely. He says the fire started in the basement and has been ruled accidental. AMA Hedberg News time is 9:03. A mix of sun and cloud this morning. Scattered showers today. The high reaching 15. Bird Canada e-bikes and e-scooters are expected back on downtown streets in Windsor in the next week or two. The company and the city have reached agreement on a new one-year contract. Bird Canada General Manager Patrick Graham says the recent pause was tied to the city's approval process and scheduling rather than any major dispute.
16: The city has to go through its kind of regular scheduled processes and things, and a lot of that has to do with like council meetings and stuff, so I think just the council calendar delayed us a little bit before they could get back in front of them. But overall, it was just kind of hammering out specific details, nothing, you know, of specific note other than that.
15: E-scooter and e-bike rentals were paused April 21st as the two sides worked on the deal. Windsor Spitfires General Manager Bill Bowler says he never thought Ethan Belchatz would be leaving the club after just two seasons. Belchatz has announced that he's committed to playing for the Michigan State University this fall. He becomes the fourth player to leave the club for U.S. college ranks. Bowler says it's not good news, but the club will deal with it.
17: We had no idea that a 2008 Ethan Belchatz would leave us, a 2007 Jack Nesbitt, two NHL first rounders. We can't replace that, let's be honest. Those, you can't just find players of that type of ability, but we will figure this out. We'll put a good team together like we always do.
15: Belchatz is expected to be a first-round pick in next month's NHL draft in Buffalo. Retired Canadian Olympian Megan Augusta has declared for the 2026 Professional Women's Hockey League draft. The 39-year-old native of Ruthven represented Canada in four winter games and won gold three times. She is among 235 players declared eligible by the PWHL for the draft next month in Detroit. The Amy Hedberg News poll question, have you rented an e-bike or an e-scooter from Bird Canada over the past 5 years? Let us know at AMA100CKLW.com. AMA Hedberg News time is 9:05. Let's update business now. The parent company of the Windsor Star, Post Media Network Canada, says it's exiting the flyer distribution business, resulting in the loss of 50 full-time and 200 part-time jobs.
18: The job loss comes as the company says it's adapting to shifting consumer behaviors and a changing media landscape. The Toronto-based media company says it's working with clients and partners to ensure a smooth transition. Flyer distribution is to be phased out beginning June 8th and completed by the end of August. Post Media says the decision will allow it to keep pace with industry change, respond to consumer preferences, and maintain its role as Canada's voice. Naira Ahmed, The Canadian Press.
19: Canada's most gripping true crime stories are all in one place. Crave. Like The Kings of Coke, an explosive look at Canadian organized crime.
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0: Well, it's a nice morning out there. It's not really going to warm up all that much from where we are right now. But, we'll be fine. Cloudy today. Slight chance of rain. Little breezy. 15 or 59. Down to 7 or 45 tonight. Clearing up tomorrow morning around noon. And 16 or 61. Right now, it's 12, 54 Fahrenheit.
25: Help me, Lord. I need you to tell me.

0: All right, 908 here on AM 800, and thanks for joining us. Final hour of the program for today. You're late. We were here since 6.
1: No, you're...
0: We had the door open for you.
1: Hey,
0: you weren't here.
1: You're just on time because we have got some really interesting things to get to. One of those being this real quirky story. Because so a hamburger, you know, that's a pretty staple meal in a lot of our households, of course. But there's a local man who hasn't picked up a burger in 43 years after he had kind of a weird experience. That was until earlier this month. And I caught up with John Milson Jr. last night, and I asked him why he stopped eating burgers more than 4 decades ago.
2: Well, 43 years ago, I had a bad experience. I had a burger at a restaurant, and it had one of those bread ties in it, like the steel bread ties, you know, on the bags. And I'm not going to throw the place under the bus because it's a popular restaurant, and yeah, everybody deserves a second chance. So not really gonna tell you where it happened, but it did happen. And yeah, I just had a hard time getting past that, you know.
1: Okay, so, and why did you have such a hard time getting past it? Like, you know, maybe for some people they'd go, oh well, you know, it was a chance encounter, but for you, obviously it really stuck with you.
2: Yeah, I don't know. Just, bad vibes, I guess. I mean, I'm one of those guys, you know.

0: Burgers? Well, I guess it was 43 years.
1: And so at any point in those 43 years, like, were you tempted? You saw a friend with a burger. You went to a barbecue. Maybe you saw somebody walking down with Burger King or something. I don't know.
0: Yeah, lots of times, actually. One of the biggest ones I can remember over the years is like going to Harvey's, and it always looks so fresh on their grills there, and you know, watching them put all the condiments on there really gave me the urge to have it over the years, but I just never did. And then, you know, you go to parties and stuff, and there'd be hamburgers and hot dogs, and I'd always choose the hot dog. You know, it just, yeah, I always knew there would be a time, you know, and I guess it was 43 years later. So, yeah, pretty crazy story. But anyways, it was a great experience. My buddy gave me some venison burgers mixed with pork, and I barbecued it up, put some Swiss cheese on it, put some of that everything sauce on it, and it was amazing. I've been missing out. So,
1: okay, and you know what, for me, which is funny about this story, like, for your first burger in 43 years to be a venison burger, you know, like, a lot of people wouldn't eat that sort of burger.
0: Well, I love wild game, and I mean, venison is so close to beef, it's not even funny. So, and it's mixed with pork, so it's basically like a burger, you know.
1: Okay, so now that you've gotten a little taste, you said you really enjoyed it. Are you thinking of expanding your horizons? Will you be ordering burgers from here on in?
0: Yeah, I'm not opposed to having burgers here and there, you know. I'm excited to try different things. Like this one, I just had Swiss cheese and that everything sauce on there, so my next one, maybe I'll have red onion and lettuce on it or something, you know?
1: Oh, John, I feel like your world is opening up, because, I mean, there's so many amazing burgers across Windsor, Essex, that it's like, I don't know, it's like a whole new world for you.
0: I know, and, you know, I was very tempted over the years, but I'm glad I did my first one at home, you know, just in case it didn't go the right way, you know, at least I was at the home setting, and if it came back up, nobody would have saw it, right?
1: So. Yeah. Okay, one more question for you. So you post this on social media. You know, you post yourself actually eating this burger on social media. And I see a bunch of people in the comments, like, having a chuckle about this. They think it's an incredible story. Did you think that you would get the interaction on this, perhaps, that you have?
0: Yeah, I don't know. I mean, I got a pretty big following on Facebook, because I got a YouTube channel, too, called Big John Here. So it goes into my social media on Facebook too. So a lot of people just can't believe that I've gone 43 years without eating a hamburger.
1: I know, me neither. Well, you know what? Thank you so much for sharing this story with us. And
0: yeah, no problem.
1: You burger on. I'm excited for you.
0: Yeah, well, I appreciate it. And like I said, I'm definitely going to be eating burgers now. Not sure where my next one's going to be, but it's coming to a theater soon.
1: All right, that was John Milson Jr., who people were asking earlier. That's the former Windsor mayor's son.
2: Ah, okay, yeah.
1: Anyways, hopefully he finds himself some good burgers. What a quirky story. Is there anything out there that you're like, I cannot eat that? I've had a bad experience. I cannot put that in my mouth.
2: Yeah, either bad experience or you look at it and can't eat it. I'm like that with sushi. I've never had sushi. I've never tried sushi. I have no plans to try sushi. I just don't like the way it looks. Like, I think it would feel weird in my mouth.
1: Oh, really?
2: Yes.
1: I love sushi. I think you should try it. And if you don't like it, you don't like it. Don't be like a little kid. Scrunch
2: Yucky.
1: Your nose up. Ew, gross. Just give her a try.
2: It doesn't look good at all. Like, it just doesn't seem appetizing, and it seems like too trendy for someone like me. I would just be like
3: scared half to death.
2: That would be me.
1: I know, but let's go for sushi. We'll get you some real basic stuff. And if you're like, I really don't like this, then at least you've tried it. You know, for me, I had a hard one. This always made me feel sick growing up, and so I still I stay away from it.
2: Okay.
1: Spaghetti squash.
2: Spaghetti squash. Was there a reason? The texture just bugs you.
1: Yeah. And, you know, my grandfather used to cook it, and I didn't want to be rude, but at the same time, I'm like, I cannot get a bite of this down. The texture is odd on it. I don't love the taste. And now I would probably love it. You know, I'm a very adventurous eater, but the spaghetti squash it's got its thing for me.
2: The scars might still be there.
1: Maybe.
2: Let us know. What is something that you can't eat?

0: you just look at it or you've had it before, and for some reason I cannot eat this anymore. Brenda's up next. Hi, Brenda. What is it that you can't eat?
1: Cream corn.
0: Cream corn.
2: Why?
1: Grade 7, it was on my dish, and there was a worm moving in.
0: Oh, that'll do it.
2: That'll do it.
0: Sorry. Cream corn doesn't sound like great to begin with, to be honest, but.
1: It looks like barf.
0: Right. That's
2: sweet. So you've never tried it again, Brenda?
1: Never.
0: Oh, wow. My God. Yeah, I don't blame you, Brenda. Thanks very much. We will not serve cream corn at the L.A. Town Grill on Friday for our Mike and Meg breakfast special. Cream corn will not be on your plate.
2: See, I think cream corn looks really good.
3: Really?
2: Yeah, yeah. But you know me, I love my corn, so maybe that's
0: well,
2: it.
0: Well, you are a corn girl.
2: Yeah. I feel somebody else here, Danielle the Baker, saying, don't eat sushi, Mike. Won't go down for me.
0: See, no, I can't do that. How about Carmel from Bell River, tapioca pudding? Is that because there's like chunks in it? Like there's pieces in it? I would agree with that one.
2: I don't like chunks in a lot of stuff either. Yeah.
0: Chunks in some kind of liquid-based food? I don't know. It doesn't go good.
2: That's kind of... I had a hard time when I was a kid with rice pudding, but now I think rice pudding is delicious.
0: Like chia seed pudding, too.
2: Yeah.
0: That's like
2: yeah.
0: the same kind of deal.
2: Somebody here saying peas. Okay, let us know. Huh. Did you have a bad experience with peas or you just don't like them?
0: Yeah, what's the deal with the peas? I love the peas. Do you scoop them or do you eat them one by one? 519-792-2559.
2: Anything that you just had a bad experience with and you can never eat again. I think my dad, he got sick once, like physically ill, and he had eaten Brussels sprouts. And so then he didn't eat Brussels sprouts for years and years, which isn't that like a, oh yeah, like can't touch the Brussels sprouts.
0: Yeah, come on, you better eat them. Yeah. You're going to be growing up big and strong if you do.
2: Oh.
0: Here, how about this text? I haven't eaten a taco in Taco Bell in 37 years, ordered a 7-layer burrito, and it looked like 7 layers of something that I don't want to mention. So they were out. See, it is. A lot of it is visual. Let's go to Jana up next. Jana, you're not eating Brussels sprouts either.
2: Oh, you and my dad.
4: Yeah, it's Shayna. Hi, how are you?
2: Oh,
4: guys?
2: Hi, Shayna. We're good.
0: Good morning.
4: Hi, good. I don't eat Brussels sprouts because one time when I was very young, my mom made me sit at the kitchen table for an extra 2 hours until I was done.
2: Yes.
4: And I boycotted ever since. But I won that battle. I never ate those damn
0: Wow, good for you. That's intestinal fortitude right there. But the scars are still there.
2: And
0: I like Brussels sprouts, actually.
2: But, you know, Shayna is totally, she's onto it because there is that one thing that you just couldn't leave the table. You're staring at. And
0: yeah.
2: Someone here says liver.
0: Liver, yeah, I see, that's the thing, like, liver has gotten such a bad name from everybody over the years that I have not tried it. It is kind of stinky, right?
2: I'm sorry, this person here, to confirm the peas, somebody here said peas are like mashed farts.
0: I don't even like that word. You shouldn't be able to say that word on the radio. Judy, good morning.
5: Good morning, how are you?
0: We're
2: good.
0: Talking more creamy soups with you.
5: Oh, God, cream of mushroom soup.
2: Why? It's I love awesome. Cream of mushroom. What don't you like about it?
5: Oh, because I opened a can once and it was moldy. And then the expiry date was fine.
2: Oh, that's gross.
0: Bad can.
2: Yeah.
0: Bad can. Mary Lou, pasta for you.
6: Yes, sir.
0: Why?
6: I don't like the texture. Never ate it. Never will. I cook it, but I will not eat it.
0: Oh, so it's kind of like Meg's spaghetti squash.
2: Yeah.
6: Yeah.
0: Okay.
6: Never.
2: Okay.
0: All right, there you go. Let's go to P1 on line 4. It is Smoker Sally.
7: Good morning, and I will have to tell you, absolutely, lobster, never, and anything that comes out of the water, I am not eating it.
0: No waterfowl.
2: It just freaks you out, Smoker Sally.
7: Pardon, honey?
2: It just freaks you out.
7: Nope. Doesn't freak me out, but I can't tell you. It has to do with the smell.
2: Oh, sure,
0: yeah. Yeah, fish is smelly.
7: No, it has to do with something other than that.
0: Oh.
7: And it's a female thing.
0: Oh, wow.
2: Okay.
0: Getting a little salacious there. All right, 919. Let's find out what's happening on the roads now as we check AM 800 traffic. And here is Megan DeLaurier.
8: 42 between Las Ronces Road and County Road 43 is down to one lane. This work is ongoing until September. And County Road 12 is closed at the intersection of Vat and Side Road. just south of Highway 3 in the town of Essex. This work will be ongoing until the end of the month. Meanwhile, in the city, there is a full closure of McDougal Street at Wyandotte Street. McDougal will be closed at Erie Street also and completely closed from Wyandotte to Tuscarora Street. This work is ongoing until next week. Southbound Ojibwe Parkway has lane restrictions between GN Booth Drive and the Essex Terminal Railway tracks until Friday. The intersection of Erie Street West and Victoria Avenue is closed to southbound traffic. This closure is in effect until mid-June, and there is still a full closure on Central Avenue from Ontario Street to Seminole Street. Detours are in place. From the AM 800 Traffic Center, I'm Megan DeLaurier.
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2: All right, the gas prices for today, we are looking at an average in Windsor, Essex, according to Gas Wizard, 190.9. That's up 3 cents from yesterday. 207.9 for diesel. That is also up 3 cents. Coming up, we're going to get the news poll question of the day, which has to do about a form of transportation in the city of Windsor. That is up next on AM 800.
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1: Today looks all right. We're going to see clouds, but fairly warm, 15 or 59. That is below normal, but it should be okay. Tomorrow, looking for a high of 16 or 61 with sun in the afternoon. Right now, it's 11, 52.
4: If I go crazy, then will you still call me Superman? If I'm
1: Flashing lights to Gumpsy and Roseville Gardens. If you're in that area, treat that as a four-way stop. Paul McDonald joining us now. Is there a food you can't eat?
5: Bologna, absolutely.
1: Bologna,
5: no.
1: Eh?
5: Bologna is, I mean, just the name, bologna.
1: Right.
5: Like, right? I mean, it just says fake. Fake food. Like, whoever came up with bologna, I just, no. Mom used to make it. I'm like, no. I'd look at it and go, I couldn't get to it. No, couldn't. I've never taken a bite of it. And
2: wow.
5: That usually got ditched. Or you try to work out a trade with one of your classmates, right? Anybody?
2: Absolutely.
5: Bologna? Bologna?
2: A little swaparoo.
5: Oh, yeah.
1: How about some turkey, Mom?
5: Yeah.
2: Ham?
5: Well, when you had five kids that you were, it's like, yeah turkey, you know.
2: Yeah.
5: You'll get, well, peanut butter and jelly.
1: And it's funny how bologna became like a word for nonsense. Oh,
5: right.
1: That's bologna. That's bologna.
5: Right.
1: Like, how did that happen?
5: Right.
1: Like, is somebody,
5: I think,
1: like,
5: because
1: you?
5: People don't like it.
1: Yeah. Like, oh, that's foolish. That's like bologna.
2: Yeah.
5: Yeah.
2: Foolish, like the ingredients in bologna, maybe. The
5: all
2: news
5: right.
2: poll question of the
1: yes.
2: day, Paul.
5: Okay, so we're hearing a story this morning about Bird Canada. They've got a new one-year deal with the city. It looks as though e-bikes and e-scooters will be back on the streets in about a week or two. And we're asking you, have you rented an e-bike or e-scooter from Bird Canada over the past 5 years? I keep talking about it. I see them. I say, I got to do this summer. I'm going to do it this summer. We should do it. Let us know. AM800CKLW.com. Yesterday we asked if you plan to fill out the Stats Canada Census survey. We had nearly 1,500 responses. 78% say yes, which means 22%, if my math is correct, says no, they won't.
2: Well, there's a $500 fine right there.
1: There you have it. All right, Paul's up next with news. What's the deal with all the power outages on the east side? When we come back, it's Canada's favorite radio game show, Generational Joust, on AM 800.
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5: Eleven degrees in Windsor, Essex, a mainly cloudy day, but we have sun and cloud this morning, a high of 1559 Fahrenheit. I'm Paul McDonald, AM 800 News. Coming up, four people displaced after a near West Side fire and a Canadian Olympic hero coming out of retirement. But first, a Quick Thinking Bank employee is getting praise from Windsor police after a suspect was arrested in connection with a fraud case. Details this morning from AM 800's Rusty Thompson.
30: Just before noon on Monday, Windsor police officers were called to a bank in the 2600 block of Tecumseh Road East after an employee reported a person trying to use a stolen identification. Police determined a man had presented a stolen driver's license to try and get money, but bank staff contacted police and officers quickly arrived on scene, arresting the suspect as he tried to get away. Officers also seized several items, including stolen ID cards, debit cards, and credit cards as part of the investigation. A 34-year-old Harrow man is now facing nearly a dozen charges, including fraud under $5,000. Rusty Thompson, AM 800 News.
5: A house fire on Windsor's Near West Side has displaced four people. The fire in the 400 block of Curry Avenue near Martindale Street broke out around 4:30 yesterday afternoon. Chief Fire Prevention Officer John Smith says the fire started in the kitchen and unattended cooking has been listed as the cause. He says no one was hurt. Damage is estimated at $200,000. No injuries are reported following a house fire in Amherstburg. The fire in the 7,000 block of Eagle Crescent broke out in the basement of the home around 6:30 last night. Chief Michael Mio says working smoke alarms alerted the resident who got out safely. Mio says the fire has been ruled accidental. Damage set at $30,000. Residents of East Riverside and Forest Glade are complaining to their city councilor about intermittent power outages. Ward 7 Councilor Angelo Marignani raised the issue at this week's council meeting, asking administration to get an explanation and details from NWA.
31: I know there's some reasons they're improving some of the equipment, and when they switch over, that's a reason for it. But also a timeline, just so that residents are better prepared in future when this problem happens.
5: Marignani says he wants to know when this will end so residents don't have to worry about power interruptions. AM 800 News time is 9:33. Sun and cloud this morning, but mostly cloudy later, the high of 15. The Windsor Spitfires are losing another top player to the U.S. college ranks. Second-year forward Ethan Belchess has announced he's committed to play for Michigan State University next season. That follows the departure of NHL first-round pick Jack Nesbitt to the University of Michigan. Spitz general manager Bill Bowler says the departure of Belchess comes as a surprise.
0: This is a landscape that, you know, the CHL and the Ontario Hockey League has to deal with. But the timing, again, I don't know how many teams are losing two players like this, but again, it's just part of it. It's nothing out of our hands. It's out of our control.
5: The 6'5", 227-pound Belchett scored 34 goals and had 59 points in 57 games this season and is projected to be a top 10 pick in next month's NHL draft in Buffalo. Ruthven native and Canadian hockey hero Megan Augusta will be among 235 players declared eligible by the Professional Women's Hockey League for next month's draft in Detroit. The 39-year-old Augusta represented Canada in four Winter Olympics, winning gold three times. Her career with the national team spanned 178 games with 85 goals and 180 points. The AM800 News poll question, have you rented an e-bike or an e-scooter from Bird Canada over the past 5 years? Let us know at AM800CKLW.com. AM800 News time is 9:35. Let's get a check of business now. The lawsuit filed in suburban Dallas could affect how people around the world watch TV. ABC's Jim Ryan says the state of Texas is taking a major entertainment company to court.
13: It's a sound that 100 million people worldwide are intimately familiar with. That's the number of active monthly users of Netflix, according to a statement to its shareholders last year. The same presentation boasted about the access to user data that Netflix was granting to, quote, trusted partners. The Texas Attorney General says that data is gathered by spying on Netflix users. The streaming giant says the suit is meritless and that it will defend itself in court. Jim Ryan, ABC News.
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2: All right, we're going to see a high today of 15 or 59, which is not all that much warmer than the current temperature. Cloudy with a 40% chance of showers today, kind of all day. Wind gusting to 50 kilometers an hour this morning. Tonight we'll see a low of 7 or 45 with a 40% chance of showers tonight. Tomorrow, looking like we'll see a lot of sun. 16 or 61 is the high for tomorrow. And then Friday, the warming up begins, 21 or 70 Fahrenheit. And just looking like at Saturday, 27, Sunday, 26, Monday, 28. That's in the 80s. So hopefully, cross your fingers, we get some nice weather this weekend. Current temperature right now, it is 11 degrees up there. It's getting cooler and cooler, or 52 Fahrenheit.

0: Are you ready for another edition, Generational Joust, here on AM 800 every week at this time? It is the battle of the generations between me, who's 50, and the Megaroo, who is... What? How old are you there, kid?
1: I'm 31.
0: 31. Okay.
1: Yep.
0: All right. Let's go. You ask your first question, please.
1: Okay. This is going to be, I think, your easiest question.
0: Oh, okay.
1: So we'll
0: Got
1: start
0: it.
1: With
0: the
1: this.
0: The pressure's on.
1: Yeah.
0: Right.
1: Oh, who sang this song? The band was popular back in the early 2000s. This song was one of their most popular. It came out in 2006.
2: Took me into the city to see.
0: Okay. Now I know this song.
1: Right?

0: I know it's, and as soon as you're going to say the band, I'm going to know who it is, because I do like this song. I got nothing, though. And then this is the easiest one. What is it, Meg?
1: You're going to go, oh, it is My Chemical Romance.
0: Yeah, I never would have guessed that.
1: Oh, really?
0: Never okay. in my life. No, but I do know this song, so it's a fair question. Very nice. Okay, we got a couple TV questions for you this morning, Meg, on Generational Joust, back from the 80s for this first one. 80s TV series that starred a young Fred Savage as Kevin Arnold, a boy growing up in the turbulent late 60s and early 70s. This was the very famous theme song for the Wonder Years.
2: What would you do if I sang?
0: Give me the answer. Oops. I don't know, hopefully you missed that.
1: Yeah, I did. Okay. I did miss it. I know this song.
0: Yeah.
1: Is this a theme song for it?
0: This is a theme song for the show, yeah.
2: I will try not to sing out of key.
0: Joe Cocker, right?
1: What a great theme song.
0: Great theme song. And like all the clips are like home video kind of clips of them in the neighborhood and stuff like that. I said the answer. I don't know. I'm glad you missed it because that's no fun. Any idea?
1: No idea.
0: The Wonder Years.
1: Never heard of it.
0: Never heard of it, eh? Oh, no. That was must-see TV right there back in the day. Okay, next question. Question two, please.
1: Okay. Yeah, this is going to be a little bit tougher for you. You probably won't get this one, actually. This was a virtual world. It was a computer game. We would all log on to the computer. It was a virtual world that took place on a snowy island where players played as penguins. The world featured various kind of mini games. There was several rooms that you could kind of like walk into. There was pets known as Puffles. You could throw parties. And the game was specifically designed for players within the age of about 6 to 14. And there
0: Sounds
1: was over,
0: familiar.
1: Get this, there was over 330 million accounts created and played in over 190 countries. Their headquarters were located in Canada, in Alberta. What was the game called? And okay, I'll give you this. Penguin was in the name of
0: Penguin
1: the game.
0: Penguin was in the name.
1: Stevie's familiar with this.
0: I was going to say like Icebreaker or something, but I think that's like an actual board game.
1: Club Penguin. Ringing a bell?
0: No.
1: Yeah.
0: That was the name?
1: Club Penguin.
0: Yep. I was going to say like Penguin Adventure or something just as a guess. Oh, wow. 0-2. Okay, next question for you, Meg. Generational Joust on AM 800. We're going to the 90s TV world now. Let's see if we get a little closer to when you were born. You might even watch this show. It was on for a long time, but it starred Paul Reiser and Helen Hunt as a married couple living in Manhattan, navigating the everyday quirks of domestic life alongside their beloved border collie, Murray. And this was the theme song for this show. And this is like a show that your significant other would make you watch because you didn't really want to watch it yourself. Oh, come on! It's on! Oh.
1: Okay, was this popular, Mike?
0: It was very popular, yeah. Helen Hunt and Paul Reiser really became household names because of this show. This was before Helen Hunt became more of a movie star.
1: I don't know any of those two people. It's not.
0: You don't know Helen Hunt. Paul Reiser, I'll give you. You don't know Helen Hunt.
1: It's not a name in my household. No, I have no idea.
0: Even the theme song sucked.
1: TV shows I really struggle with. Okay, what is it?
0: It is Mad About You.
1: Never heard of it. Ooh, it sounds like it'd be kind of goofy.
0: Yeah. Oh, zany couples fun growing up. Oh, man, it's crazy.
1: Okay, my last question for you.
0: Yes, we're doing horribly today.
1: This is a multiple choice, though.
0: Oh, good, I got a chance. You're telling me I got a chance.
1: What was the name of Harry Potter's pet owl? Okay.
0: Oh, right. Yeah.
1: Have you never watched any Harry Potter?
0: No.
1: It was
0: 40 years old when it came out or something.
1: I believe it was a snowy owl. It was a white owl.
0: Okay. Yeah, all right.
1: Multiple choice here.
0: Okay, I'm gonna just guess like I used to do at school for multiple choice. Okay.
1: Was it A, Hedwig?
0: Okay.
1: Was it B, Soren? Or was it C, Broadwin?
0: I'm gonna go Hedwig. Total guess. That sounded very, very correct to me. It just kind of came to me.
1: Okay, good.
0: There was a vibe. All right, at least I got one on a total guess. Your final one today. We're going to the 90s, and I think this might be the easiest one for you. 1999 teen comedy stars Jason Biggs and features a memorable, awkward scene involving a kitchen dessert and a character played by Eugene Levy.
1: Oh, yeah, okay, I know this one.
0: One of my favorite movies of all time back in the day.
1: Yeah, I was a little young, and I think I had to watch this like years and years later.
0: Yeah, because it came out in 99, so you would have been very young when it first came out.
1: I think that this is American Pie.
0: You got it. American Pie! Yeah. One of the great films in history.
1: Really? Would you call it that?
0: I don't know. It's one of my favorites.
1: Okay.
0: Great film.
1: Well, We both
0: got one. Yeah, I don't know. I'm just glad I got one on a total guess. That is the generational joust for this week. Join us every week at this time for Canada's favorite game here on AM 800.
1: All right, your traffic. Tecumseh at Roseville Garden Drive, flashing lights there. Lights out at Hall and Wyandotte. What is the deal? Also, just a traffic note here. Ontario Street is closed starting today between Arthur and Lawrence for a new pedestrian crossover. That construction goes until May 21st. Megan Delorier, what else do we have?
3: In the county, County Road 42 between Lesperance Road and County Road 43 is down to one lane. This work is ongoing until September. And County Road 12 is closed at the intersection of Batten Side Road, just south of Highway 3 in the town of Essex. This work will be ongoing until the end of the month. Meanwhile, in the city, there is a full closure of McDougall Street at Wyandotte Street. McDougall will be closed at Erie Street also and completely closed from Wyandotte to Tuscarora Street. This work is ongoing until next week. Southbound Ojibwe Parkway has lane restrictions between GN Booth Drive and the Essex Terminal Railway tracks until Friday. The intersection of Erie Street West and Victoria Avenue is closed to southbound traffic. This closure is in effect until mid-June, and there is still a full closure on Central Avenue from Ontario Street to Seminole Street. Detours are in place. From the AM 800 Traffic Center, I'm Megan Delorier.
0: All right, Megan, thanks very much. When we come back, we're going to talk about the weather, and we'll also talk about Third Shift Workers' Day, which is today. That's next.
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1: All right, weather forecast for today. We'll see a high of 15 or 59. Cloudy with a 40% chance of showers all day. A little windy this morning, wind gusting at 50 kilometers an hour. And then tonight we'll see a low of 7 or 45. Small chance of showers tonight. And then tomorrow, looks like we're going to see the sun. 16 or 61 Fahrenheit. They're calling for sunny conditions. Friday, warming up, 21 or 70 Fahrenheit. The current temperature right now, it's like it's almost like cooling off. 11 or 52.
0: Well, a little breaking news from the sports world. The Leafs have announced the firing of head coach Craig Berube.
1: Ooh.
0: Just moments ago that came out. Craig Berube is gone. Not a big surprise, is it? Kyle Horner's here as our Maple Leafs insider.
15: Well, with the new GM, I am not a fan. I know you went off, was it last week you went off on our new GM?
0: Yeah, he sounds like he's very sketch.
15: I think he is. Yeah, and
0: like,
15: so
0: why would they hire this guy and
15: I don't
0: invite
15: trust
0: that
15: him
0: in?
15: At all. And I thought maybe they would keep Berube. I'm glad that they're moving on, but like we have some big issues there. I don't really think it was a coaching issue. I think those issues at the Leafs go down deeper. I will say this. If you're bringing in this GM with all of this baggage, why did you not go out and get Joel Quenneville? With that baggage there,
0: right?
15: To me, I would rather that baggage with a coach that is proven, and you're seeing that with the Ducks right now. Why not go out and get him, especially with that younger team that you had with all of these superstars? Instead, you don't get Quenneville, you get Berube, and then you bring in this guy as your new GM. I
0: don't see this going well.
15: Please, Maple Leafs, do something.
0: I don't see it going well.
15: So we'll see. We'll see. Maybe McKenna's the hero here. Maybe he's the savior. I don't know.
1: Well, the new general manager, he said this decision is more reflective of an organizational shift and opportunity for a fresh start than it is an evaluation of Craig.
15: I agree with that. He needs to move on, and we'll see what they do. But I still go back to Joel Quenneville. I wanted Joel, local guy. I know a little bit of his family. He's a great guy. I've met the guy. He's a great guy. And I thought he would have been huge for the Leafs, especially for that young talent, that young roster there. And look what he's done with Anaheim.
0: You talk about the new general manager. What's his name anyway? I always forget
15: Chayka.
0: His name. Yeah,
15: Chayka. Is that how you pronounce it?
0: They had the media conference last week to introduce him, and Steve Simmons, the sports reporter in Toronto, was telling him basically, what's going on with this hire? Here's what he had to say about Chayka.
16: A sham, to be perfectly honest. Words were used like con artist, liar, salesman. How did you?
0: Okay.
15: I love that.
0: That sums
15: just
0: it up.
15: Just give it to them. Yeah, I think that's fair reporting. Like, he did his homework. He was talking to people around the league, and that's what they said. I think that was fair. I think that's great reporting.
0: It was. It was very good.
15: Yeah.
0: Was talking about that, and I brought it up at the press conference as well. Okay, the third shifters out there that are maybe just getting home and getting ready to go to bed or laying in bed listening to us right now, props to you. It is National Third Shift Workers Day. You're going to be talking about this later.
1: Mm-hmm. Mm-hmm. Yep. I can't even imagine a lot of sacrifice going
0: tough.
1: To that.
0: Yeah, I've worked the third shift. Kyle, you worked overnights before,
15: I loved it, Mike. I heard you guys talking about it when I came in. I loved it. Going to work was kind of like, all right, you know, you gotta get it going. But once you're there, especially here overnights, you mentioned it, there was really nobody here.
0: It's awesome.
15: And so it was kind of nice and easy. You take care of what you need to do. And then when everybody's going to work in the morning, you're going home. You know, you stop at McDonald's, you get a breakfast, you eat a little breakfast, and then you go to sleep. Like,
1: I
15: loved it.
1: I feel like I'd be walking around like a zombie the whole day.
15: I would rather do that than wake up at a time that you wake up.
1: Really?
15: I do not like mornings. I'm still struggling. I do not like waking up in the morning. I really don't. No, I wish I could sleep in a little bit, to be honest with you.
0: See, I don't know. Then now that I'm at this age, let's get work out of the way so that I can go do my life.
15: That's the thing. I love
0: it
15: the shift.
0: Nice.
15: Like, I love the shift. You know, getting up and getting right to work and then kind of done, you know, somewhat around 2 o'clock. I do love that. It's just, I wish I could just get up better.
1: I just think about people who are doing that third shift and, you know, on holidays and their schedules are so messed up and you're trying to spend time with your family, but you're also like cognizant of the fact that I got to go back to work on Monday.
15: For sure.
1: And like,
15: it would be different with kids too, right? Like, I don't have kids.
1: True.
15: That would be very tough if you had
0: kids.
15: Well,
0: that's true.
15: Sure.
0: Okay. So you're going to be talking about that.
15: We'll end the show with that one. Yeah.
0: And what else is on the show today?
15: Yeah, we got a lot going on. When it comes to the Windsor-Essex bike community, they have been dealing with theft, vandalism, graffiti. So we're going to start off the show there. And Bird Canada, the general manager over there at Bird Canada, will join me to talk about a bigger fleet here in Windsor. Never really done it. I should get Dan, actually, to do that interview. I wonder if Dan would come in and fill in for me today to do that
0: Dan
15: interview.
0: Dan McDonald, who's over at 89X.
1: And he loves his scooters. He rides them.
15: Yeah, I'll tell him to come back. He can do the interview this morning. We will be talking about the gun buyback program with the federal government. The Canadian Taxpayers Federation asked for public or access to information when it comes to some of those numbers. Are they making a difference? We don't have those numbers. There's no numbers out there to prove that it's working. It's a lot of taxpayer dollars.
0: All right. Tomorrow morning on the program, we want to talk to you about if you are a new Canadian, a new resident of Ontario, fairly new, you came here from another country. What were your impressions when you first came here? What did you notice was different, either for the better or for the worse, when it comes to moving to Canada compared to your former country? We're going to talk about that tomorrow morning on the show.
1: All right, we'll see you back here tomorrow. Okay, bye.
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0: 11 degrees in Windsor, Essex. Sunny periods this morning, but mainly cloudy today with a high of 15, 59 Fahrenheit. I'm Paul McDonald, AM 800 News. Coming up, a Harrow man facing fraud charges, and the Maple Leafs fire their head coach.

0: A first city councilor for Ward 7 is looking for answers to intermittent power outages in East Windsor. Angelo Marignani says residents of Forest Glade and East Riverside are complaining to him about the frequent outages that sometimes only last for a few seconds.
1: I was able to get some information from Edwin saying that, okay, we're upgrading a lot of our transformers, and as a result, when we do the switch from the old one to the new one, it stops for about 3 seconds and then goes back on. Okay, that sounds pretty reasonable. Can you give me more details? Give me a timeline. When is this going to end? When can people have that reliable electricity without having to worry?
0: Marignani raised the issue at this week's council meeting, asking administration to seek out more information from the utility. A 34-year-old Harrow man is facing nearly a dozen charges in a fraud investigation. Windsor police say the suspect was arrested Monday after trying to use a stolen driver's license to get money from a bank in the 2600 block of Tecumseh Road East. Officers arrived quickly and arrested the man as he tried to flee. Investigators say more stolen ID cards along with debit and credit cards were seized. He will appear in court at a later date. Four people have been displaced following a house fire in Windsor's Near West Side. The fire in the 400 block of Curry Avenue near Martindale Street yesterday afternoon started in the kitchen. Chief Fire Prevention Officer John Smith says unattended cooking has been listed as the cause. He says no injuries are reported and damages set at $200,000. AM 800 News time is 10:02, or check that, 10:02. Sunny periods for this morning, the high today of 15. A check on the markets this hour. The TSX is down more than 200 points. The Dow is off nearly 200 points. The NASDAQ up 37 points. Gold has dropped $6 to $4,680 U.S. an ounce. Oil is up 34 cents at $102.52 U.S. a barrel. Our dollar in the red at 72.95 cents U.S. The Toronto Maple Leafs are making a change behind the bench after a disappointing season. Head coach Craig Berube has been fired, and the team announced that this morning. New general manager John Chayka and senior executive advisor Matt Sundin made the decision less than 2 weeks after being hired. The Windsor Spitfires are losing another top player to the U.S. college ranks. Ethan Belchett, a projected first-round pick in next month's NHL draft, has announced he's committed to play for Michigan State University this fall. Spitz general manager Bill Boulder says the team was not expecting the move.
2: Obviously, we've always anticipated high-end athletes leaving to go to the National Hockey League. Obviously, drafting Ethan when we did with the first pick, never did we think he would leave after 2 years. So it becomes challenging. It's just a different landscape that will adjust, and the Windsor Spitfires will figure this out.
0: First-round NHL pick Jack Nesbitt announced earlier he will play for the University of Michigan next season. Bird Canada expects e-bikes and e-scooters to return to Windsor within the next week or two after reaching a new agreement with the city. Two major changes are coming with the agreement. The first is a larger fleet with up to 200 e-bikes and roughly 450 e-scooters. Bird Canada General Manager Patrick Graham says the second change is a designated parking model starting in the downtown Riverfront BIA area and expanding over time.
3: There'll be pre-approved set locations in the app and with physical markings where you can end your ride. So if you're not in one of those geofenced areas, you won't be able to end your ride. You'll continue to be charged.
0: The city paused e-scooter and e-bike rentals from Bird Canada after an agreement between the two parties expired back on April 21st. Today's AM 800 News poll question, have you rented an e-bike or an e-scooter from Bird Canada over the past 5 years? Let us know at AM800CKLW.com. Of nearly 600 responses so far, 94% say no. AM800 News time is 10:04. The forecast is next.
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0: Now the forecast from the AM 800 Weather Center, a mostly cloudy day with a high of 15. For tonight, cloudy, 40% chance of showers, the low of 7. Clearing near noon tomorrow, the high near 16. We're at 13 Celsius right now, that's 55 Fahrenheit. 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

That was yesterday. Taking the 401 up to London. By the way, Moravian Town. Oh, my goodness. Happy hump day, everybody. Welcome to the Kyle Horner Show. Driving up to London, we stopped in Moravian Town yesterday. 5-6 cars deep on every pump. 151.9. I didn't think that was that cheap for Moravian Town. 151.9 packed. 6 cars deep on each pump. A lot of trailers, though. And this song popped in my head. And we were driving up the 401. It's sunny. It was somewhat warm. Not really, I guess. But a lot of trailers, a lot of people just kind of on the road, I'm guessing, getting ready for Victoria Day. Maybe going somewhere for the long weekend. And this was the song that came on. We're just cruising. To everybody that asked, and I do have Car Guy asking, Kyle, do you miss the Dodge Caliber? Not yesterday, Car Guy. Not yesterday. The tracks from Gus Revenberg over there, it was great. Great on the 401, man. We were flying. Wasn't too busy other than transports trying to pass other transports, and it took like 10 minutes for them to actually pass the truck. Shout out, though, to all of our truck driver listeners. Just, you know, if you see me coming up, maybe don't pull in front of me when it's going to take 10 minutes to pass the other transport. But with that said, Will's shaking his head at me already. It was a great trip up to London Health Sciences yesterday, and the appointment went very well. So everybody asking, there's already a whole bunch of texts about it. Appointment went very well. The only thing is, Will, I need your help on this one. We did the blood clot doctor yesterday. So we had a CF clinic and then we did the blood clot doctor, right? And so my right leg, the ultrasound showed that there's still some blood clotting in that leg. And so I was a little worried yesterday. They were thinking about going in and operating on it, and it hadn't grown or anything like that. It hadn't moved. And so they're not going to do anything with it as of now, which is okay. Good. You know, most people don't want to be cut open. With that said, they want me to wear a compression sock on my right leg for the rest of my life. And Kathy, that was Kathy's first trip up there with me. We were a little worried that I'd be tired and everything like that. And so she took the day off and she wanted to be there with me in case I needed her for the road. And we leave the office and she's like, there's no way. There's no way, Kyle, that you're going to do this. There's no way that you're wearing one compression sock. I want to listen to the docs. Like, they've saved my life many times. Great advice always when it comes to the doctors. But one compression

0: and I'm rocking one compression sock, nobody is going to take me serious. And I'm an old man at that point.
1: Or this adds to the Kyle Horner Show t-shirt, and you get one compression sock as well, and we have a Kyle Horner Show fundraiser event, and everyone has the shirt and one compression sock.
0: Well, talk to Doug Hogan. Well, Dr. Hogan's printing. Hey, Doug, for next year, maybe add a compression sock to the t-shirt. I was there on Friday, and he was thinking, like, you know, we could do hats or something like that next year if this takes off. He never brought up compression socks. Could Hogan's Printing do compression socks? Because that's my life now. That's my life.
1: One only leg one. Is you normal. Can't get the pair.
0: Yeah, yeah. Only one. Only one, people. Only one. Yeah. That's my life. Kathy was like, so what are you going to do? Like, just rock a sock? And, like, if you're in sandals or something like that for the summer, you're just going to have one bare leg and like, bare feet in a sandal? I'm like, I don't think I'm doing this. I don't know. Like, what she said was, if I don't put a compression sock on, you know, like those spider veins and different things like that. So that is going to happen to my leg. And so I'm going to be like, I don't know, 60 with spider vein legs. And like there's some sort of swelling sometimes around like the right ankle when it comes to the clot, just because, you know, as the one person here says, you know, the blood flow is having an issue. You know, so that could be permanently like swelled up and purple, and I don't really want that either. So I don't know. I don't know. I don't know, man. I don't know. People are telling me here. I mean, we're loaded already. People are saying that just wear the sock, Kyle. It's going to be better for you. This one here, Kyle, look up the benefits of ginger for blood flow. Really? That was one thing that didn't come up in the meeting yesterday was ginger. All right. All right. Yeah. Have the show logo on the compression socks. We're the only show giving away compression socks. We're always about your health here on the Kyle Horner Show. Always about your health. Kyle, yes, those darn trucks holding traffic up when you pass another one on the 401. Yeah, like, we have a lot of truck drivers that listen to the show. I have a few truck drivers in my life. They keep this country running. Just, if you see me coming up on the left-hand side, just maybe stay out of the way a little bit. Like, just wait till I pass. And then go out and try to pass the other truck. That's all I'm asking. I'm not asking for much, right? Let's go to Danielle. Good morning, Danielle. How are you?
2: Good morning, Colin. Will.
0: You want a compression sock? You want a compression sock, Danielle, or what?
2: Yes. I'll wear the other one for you, son.
0: Thank you.
2: I'm there for you.
0: Yeah,
2: I'm there for
0: thank you. You. What do you got for me?
2: I used to be a waitress. So one of the really good things for blood flow in the varicose veins is to lay down on the floor, put your legs up along the wall and your butt in the corner where the wall and the floor meet.
0: Yeah, yeah.
2: And you could do it in bed too, and then just shake your legs around and leave them there for about 15 minutes. It creates the blood flow from your feet back into everything else normally, and it helps with blood flow and all of that. So it's something you could give it a try and see if it helps.
0: Okay, so I'm on the floor.
2: Just one sock.
0: I'm on the floor, Danielle, and then my leg is up on the wall, and then the butt kind of into the corner.
2: Yes.
0: Okay, I like that because they were saying yesterday you got to keep that right leg up like a lot. Like I don't know if like can I do it here? Like just well, what do you think? Can I host the show like this? Right leg is up on the thing. I'm still looking at the camera. I'm looking at you, and I can use the phone. Is this okay?
1: I totally think it's fine, and I also looked up with AI how to look cool while wearing one compression sock, and it says that you should lean into the asymmetry to make an intentional fashion statement. That's you.
2: It's totally cut. But you have to make sure that your ankle is above your heart.
0: Okay, ankle above heart. I like that. That's good. Are you, Danielle, are you a nurse or something or what?
2: I'm a baker and a bookkeeper.
0: Okay,
2: I'm not a nurse.
0: Danielle the baker. All right, I gotcha. Yeah, well, you should
2: be
0: a nurse as well.
2: I was a server, and I wanted to make sure I never had those really bad.
0: Yeah.
2: So, you know, 40 years ago, I found out that if you do this, it really helps.
0: Okay. Danielle, I appreciate it. Thank you very much.
2: No problem. Have a great day.
0: You too. Actually, we're headed into her home next week. We're headed to Damask, and actually in a couple weeks, I think for another remote in June. So yeah, there you go. You know, Kyle, you could just wear both socks. Just saying. Yeah, I guess. Yeah, that's logic though. We don't do a lot of logic here on the Kyle Horner Show. You can wear socks while sleeping or wearing pants. Yeah, I know. I know a lot of them are just wear both socks, Kyle. I don't know. Kyle, I wear them. I don't like them. I wear them on flights and they drive me crazy.

0: crazy. I look like a soccer player, though, which is, I guess, kind of cool. I'm somewhat of an athlete. I got varicose veins. You can get them, and you can make them look like sports socks. I mean, the prescription is in my car. Do I actually go through with it? Yeah, they got cool patterns, designs. People are saying I can get them custom. So, yeah. Kyle, the test of your life could be short if it moves with a burst. Wear it, many do. I know, they did say that. Yeah, but they didn't seem very concerned, and so... They did say, though, if all of a sudden it moves and then I have shortness of breath, to go to the emergency room. It's like, you sure you don't want to look at surgery? Maybe just go in there and get rid of it and then I never have to worry about this for the rest of my life. But, I appreciate it. A lot of you are telling me to wear the socks. All right, we'll see. We'll see. It's in the car. We'll see. We'll talk to Hogan's. We'll try to get the Kyle Horner Show logo on some compression socks for the CF walk next year. We'll all be in compression socks. Interesting news here. Kind of a not a best way to start off the show. It's some disappointing news out there with Windsor Essex bike community. They are facing some theft, vandalism, graffiti. And so we're going to talk with them because they made a post last night. It was very interesting. And I do want to get their story out. So we're going to talk with them off the bat. I guess it's still continuing the transportation talk. Bird Canada has signed a new contract with the city of Windsor. They're back, bigger than ever. And so we're going to talk with the general manager over there, Patrick Graham, about that deal and how that came about. We're also going to talk about the gun buyback program. The Canadian Taxpayer Federation put in a access of information to try to get some information if the gun buyback program is working. There is no stats on that. There are millions and millions of taxpayer dollars in this gun buyback program, and there is no stats to show if it's working or if it's not working. I'm not a gun guy. I've shot guns. I come from the north. I come from the county. I understand what guns mean to a lot of you. I've been out to a couple gun clubs with Will. Been a blast out there in Amherstburg, here in Windsor as well. It's just not my thing. I don't understand guns. But when my taxpayer dollars are being spent on a program that maybe isn't keeping this country safer, I have an issue with that. And so we're going to talk a little bit about that as well. And then, just a shout out at the end. Love to give a shout out to all of you working the third shift on National Third Shift Day. Do you like it? Because I loved it. We'll take the break. Come back. It's Kyle Horner Show here on AM 800.
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0: 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Cloudy today with a 40% chance of showers, although it's beautiful right now. It is a high of 15 or 59. Cloudy tonight, 40% chance of showers and a low of 7 or 45. Mix of sun and cloud for tomorrow, high 16, 61. Mix of sun and cloud for Friday, high 21 or 70. And as we enter the long weekend, it's going to be beautiful. A mix of sun and cloud on Saturday, a high of 27. But with the humidity, finally the humidity is back. It's going to be 29 or 84. Sunday, you got sun and cloud, high 26, 79. And then on Victoria Day on Monday, listen to this. A mix of sun and cloud, a high of 28, but with the humidity, 34 or 93. Get the bathing suit out. Get ready. Right now it's sunshine and 11, but it feels like 8. That's 46.
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0: I have a text here. Kyle, it would be cute if you and Kathy were matching socks. One on the right, one on the left. She does like to match. That is one of her things. I'll talk to her after the show. I'll see how that goes. I appreciate the laugh because, sadly, we are starting off the show today with disappointing news. Windsor Essex bike community has been facing a pattern of theft, vandalism, and graffiti. You can see the damage that has been done on Facebook, actually. They posted pictures on the WEBC Ride Windsor. Just look that up, WEBC Ride Windsor, and you can see those pictures and the vandalism and the graffiti that is happening out there. Joining us is the president of Windsor Essex bike community, James Brockman. James, thank you so much, first of all, for coming on. I really do appreciate it here.
8: Yeah, absolutely. Thanks for having me on. And we always love coming on AM800 in the past. We've had great discussions, and you guys have been huge supporters, so thank you.
0: Yeah, absolutely. I remember calling you a couple times when I was doing the producing for Patty Handyside show. It was better stories back then. Can you tell us what's been happening? What are you seeing out there?
8: Well, still lots of good stories with WebC. I want to lead with that.
0: Good.
8: We're all about positivity, and we got lots of awesome stuff going on in the community. But you're right, unfortunately, this is a bit of an unfortunate situation where there's been a string of acts of vandalism over the last probably 3 years that we've really sort of let go by the wayside because we really don't like to give attention to vandals, frankly, and I like to stay on the positive side of things, but it kind of came to a head yesterday with more vandalism in one of Windsor's public parks, and people misrepresenting WebC's brand and tagging us with spray paint and just kind of dragging the brand through the mud and again misrepresenting what we're all about. And it's just good, you know, to be on your platform here to obviously state that that is not us, and we have no time for vandalism or that type of behavior.
0: Do you know why, James? Why is this happening to you?
8: I like to be pretty humble with WebC. We came from really humble beginnings,
0: yep.
8: But we've been able to accomplish a lot in the last 3 years. We've raised $250,000 to build some incredible trails out in Amherstburg.
0: Yeah.
8: We host a really cool WebC youth program for kids that's completely free. We do different programming for group rides, for mountain bikers, for road cyclists, women-specific rides. We received a June Calwood Award from the province of Ontario, which was the top honor for volunteerism. So we've been able to do a lot of really cool things in the community. And unfortunately, when you do reach that sort of level of success, you do get haters and jealousy becomes a thing. And these acts of vandalism are rooted in jealousy, unfortunately. And it really is the 0.0001% that has created this sort of negative story. But we're hoping to turn this negative into a positive and maybe use this platform to get people to learn more about WebC and get involved with what we're doing to actually make more positive things happen in the future for the community.
0: It's certainly how I want to end this interview, no doubt about that. But just a couple more questions,
8: yeah,
0: if you don't mind.
8: Sure.
0: On Facebook, you posted you are aware of who is responsible. So help me out on this one. Why not tell the police? Why not call them out? Just kind of post the pictures and just say, we know who this is, but we're not going
8: to
0: tell you?
8: Yeah, first and foremost, obviously, we need to make clear that it's not anyone associated with WebC who's doing this. That's the main goal of the post and the statement. But we want to let the experts do their job, and that's the police. We're going to stay in our lane. We are working with the police. So that, and that's been an ongoing investigation, actually. So this is just sort of added to what's going on. with a you know, previous investigation. But again, we're really going to stick to riding bikes and building trails and, you know, helping the community and let the experts do their thing, which is the police. And yeah, we'll be working with them at a little bit more of an aggressive pace with this, you know, most current, act of vandalism. And, yeah, I think I'm going to leave it at that. And again, let the professionals do their job.
0: Last night, I think, was the kickoff. Is that correct?
8: Yeah. So we had a really exciting group ride. And unfortunately, it was a calculated effort to, you know, do that vandalism, the timing of it. So it was, you know, seen when it was seen. And previous acts of vandalism at Flow Cafe and Bikes, where they, you know, spray painted, you know, sort of a slogan and that involved WebC on a Canadian Heritage site, actually. And shout out Flow Cafe and Bikes. They're an amazing bike shop and great people that unfortunately had to deal with that. I mean, that was calculated as well. That was done the day before their grand opening, and I think in February. So it's a calculated thing. It's really sad and unfortunate. And again, we really don't like to shed light on people doing these things, because that's what they want is attention. But it just came to a head where we said, listen, enough is enough. And the support, frankly, has been incredible. We put that post out last night, but I think like 9:30, and it's got over 50, 60,000 views and just countless awesome comments of support. And I think people are really rallying behind it and coming together. And, you know, they really do love WebC, which is amazing to see. And they don't like when people are messing with the brand or messing what we're about.
0: Yeah.
8: And, I think that's pretty clear.
0: Maybe you pick up some more riders because of this, right? You take a negative, you put it into a positive, like you were saying. So talk a little bit about maybe the season opener. How many people did you have out? How can we join WebC?
8: Yeah, absolutely. And that's really, I think, what this is all about, is turning this negative into a positive and getting people exposed to what we offer, because it is for everybody. You know, whether you're a road cyclist, you're a mountain biker, we do have programming for all kinds, for kids as well. But last night was a great first mountain bike ride. I think we probably had close to 60 riders out, which is great.
0: Wow.
8: And we also have our weekly road cycling group rides, which gets huge attendance as well. Later this summer, starting in July, we have our WebC Youth program, which, it's been an incredible program for the last two seasons. This will be our third year, where, if you can believe it, we're getting like 60 to 80 kids a night coming out to our trails at
0: awesome.
8: The Libro Center in Amherstburg, and all skill levels, ages from like sort of 8 to 18 years old. And we're teaching these kids how to mountain bike. They're developing confidence and progressing and meeting new friends and just really joining the community and adopting this love for and joy for cycling, which is really probably the coolest thing I think we've done as an organization to date. And super excited to see where it all continues to go.
0: That's how we get the kids off the screens, right? We've been talking a lot about
8: you
0: that on
8: it.
0: The show. Just very briefly here, maybe 30 seconds. Amherstburg Open Air. It's happening August 14th to the 16th,
8: yeah.
0: If I'm correct. Very quickly, tell us about that, because I think it's really cool.
8: So that's a super exciting event. As everybody knows, they do the open air events, and we're actually doing a bike-themed weekend from the 14th to the 16th. So it'll be road cyclists, mountain bikers. We'll have some really cool BMX stunt show displays down on Richmond Street with the big ramps and the huge jumps and all that cool stuff, and different vendor booths. And we'll have group rides out on the Sunday as well, and a big post ride after party for all disciplines. So for the, you know, the road cyclists, the mountain bikers. And that'll actually be really good timing, because by then our brand new WebC Skills Park at the Libro Center should be open by then, which is a really exciting project we're working on now as well. So, between open air, group rides, WebC Youth, our brand new big Skills Park project that we're working on, there's so much exciting stuff happening with WebC. And, again, I think this really sort of unfortunate situation can be a really big positive, and hopefully lots of people can expose to what we're all about.
0: That's it. I hope you grow because of this. Thank you for coming on,
8: Absolutely.
0: James. Really do appreciate it.
8: Appreciate it. Thanks so much, man.
0: All right.
8: Good day.
0: Best of luck. President of Windsor Essex Bike Community, James Brockman there. The website, by the way, webcride.com. Webcride.com. And yeah, Amherstburg Open Air. That is August 14th to the 16th. Should be a great weekend out there. And the U season opens up July 8th. And the season opener was last night. Go out and enjoy. It's Kyle Horner Show here on AM 800.
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10: 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An information update with Paul McDonald.
11: Residents of East Riverside and Forest Glade are complaining to their city councilor about intermittent power outages. Ward 7 Councilor Angelo Marignani raised the issue at this week's council meeting, asking administration to get an explanation from Enwin. Marignani says many of the outages last only a few seconds and is part of the utility's effort to upgrade transformers. He says residents deserve details on when work is being done. Unattended cooking gets the blame for a $200,000 house fire in Windsor's Near West Side. Chief Fire Prevention Officer John Smith says no one was hurt in the fire yesterday afternoon in the 400 block of Curry Avenue near Martindale Street. A week after announcing a new franchise in Detroit, the Professional Women's Hockey League says the league is expanding to Hamilton and Las Vegas for next season. Meantime, Canadian Olympic hero Megan Acosta of Ruthven has announced she's coming out of retirement and will be made available in next month's PWHL draft. And Craig Berube is out of a job. The Toronto Maple Leafs have announced the club fired its head coach this morning after two seasons. Details on these and other stories coming up at 11. The forecast is next.
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11: Now the forecast from the AM 800 Weather Center for today. Cloudy with a 40% chance of showers, the high reaching 15. Currently under partly sunny skies, it's 13 Celsius, that's 55 Fahrenheit. I'm Paul McDonald. 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
0: One night only. 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Could I be your girl? 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Yeah, a lot of people asking for that website. 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And I just love, like, James is my kind of guy. Turning a negative into a positive, right? That's what we try to do on this show, and I enjoy talking with him. I wish them the best of luck, and hopefully the police are able to work that out. Hopefully they don't have to deal with that anymore, and they can just focus on the positives, because it is a huge community in this area all the way out to Amherstburg. We know that. I mean, we're hoping to get that Gordie Howe Bridge open so we can bike over there. I need a bike. With that said, I need a bike, because I talked about it on Live and Local. Every year we do what is called a slow roll. So we probably have about 30 of us in our group, okay? And we do a slow roll. So if you're looking for something to do, I don't know, this long weekend or just like a weekend in the summer, what we do is we break it up by neighborhood. So last year it was South Windsor. So we pick three houses in South Windsor. You start at one. You bike to the other house, and then you bike to the final house. Our house is always the final house in South Windsor because we have a pool. And you always want to end on a pool. Hopefully it's a nice day and everybody can just kind of party around the pool, take Ubers home, and everything is set, right? But each house has a theme. And so ours is in a couple weeks. It's the last Saturday of the month, last Saturday of May. And it's LaSalle. And so we all kind of bring our bikes over to this first house in LaSalle. There's a theme. So last year, one of the themes was Kentucky Derby. So all the drinks were based around Kentucky Derby. All of the food and everything like that was Kentucky Derby. And so that's where we started off. I can't remember what, like, the second house was. And then our house was Carnival. And I was able to rent out, like, a cotton candy machine. We had the hot dog roller. We had a bunch of different things, too. Like, Kathy put together a whole bunch of Carnival games where, you know, you take a I don't know, we put out a bunch of balloons up on a cardboard board, and you take a dart and you try to pop the balloon, and it had a prize, and Kathy had bought a bunch of prizes for everybody. Really cool. We had some Carnival drinks and different things like that. It was awesome. But my bike kind of, it blew apart last week, or last year. The chain snapped. As I was biking towards our house, the chain completely snapped. And, so I don't have a bike. And we got LaSalle coming up. And so I don't know what the themes are. It's usually a surprise, but we're about to bike around LaSalle in a couple of weeks, and I don't have a bike. So I don't know. Well, if you have a bike, if somebody's selling a bike for like a really cheap price, I'd like to get back into it. I would love to be able to bike around the Gordie Howe Bridge. I think that incline is going to be nasty, and I'll probably have to walk it up the Gordie Howe Bridge, but I like it. Now, there you go. Kyle, I think biking would help your blood clot in your leg. There you go. I appreciate the text. I also have a few people. I have Sizzle Chest here. Kyle, you know Michael Jackson wore a glove. Maybe the sock can be your thing. You could have a nickname like the Thriller. No, that's a strong nickname. But I have other people asking if I could just do the whole show with my right leg up on the desk here. Well, what do you think? Yeah, we'll just do the whole show here? Yeah, that'll pop up. We're trying to get YouTube views up. That'll pop up YouTube views, right? Okay, before we get into the bird, maybe that's what I need to do. If nobody has a bike for me to get for a couple weeks, maybe I'll just do the bird scooter around LaSalle for our slow roll. I will say this might actually lose listeners, but I had a thing growing up. I had a visor that would match all of my outfits. So if you knew me back in the Kingsville High School days, I had a visor that would match all of my outfits, a visor for each outfit, and I would spike my hair and I had tips. Probably people are turning off the radio now saying, this is the guy I'm listening to. And also during the summer months, so lame, absolutely lamest person in the world, I would have like an armband, like a Nike or Adidas armband. Well, I know. That was my style back then. And like, it was like I was sponsored, like, you know, Tyler's sponsored by everybody because they want to be a part of Tyler's life, Tyler McGregor. It was like, you know, I was sponsored by Adidas or Nike. My house league hockey team. That's what I did. Complete loser. But yeah, Kathy tells me, like, you'll see the pictures. I think I pulled it off, and she'll just completely mock me. Like, you wore visors in high school, you had an armband, and then I had tips, right? Tips were it was the fad. Well, it's telling me to just move on. Just move on. That's what I did. That was my thing. So, sizzle chest, I know you're saying maybe the sock is my thing. I don't know. I say I bring back the armband. What do you think, Will? I'll do the armband and, yeah, frosted tips tomorrow. That's what we'll do. That's what we'll do on the show. All right. We'll take the break. If you don't have a bike for me, maybe the Bird scooter is the way to go. They are back bigger than ever. We'll talk about that coming up next on the Kyle Horner Show on AM 800.
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0: I got buddies that listen that weren't part of my life in high school messaging me. They didn't know about the visor part of my life. Well, did you say when you had hair, this is the craziest news. When you had hair, you had tips?
1: I frosted my tips for a couple of years during high school, back in my day.
0: I don't know if anybody's listening by this point after these conversations that we've had today, but if they are, to me, that is my favorite part of the show, I think, since I've started. I had no idea that you had tips. No idea.
1: Oh, I rocked the tips. One time I was fully blonde, too.
0: 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I promise you that. 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Cloudy with a 40% chance of showers today, although the sun is still shining, I'm being told by listeners. High of 15 today, or 59. Cloudy with a 40% chance of showers. Tonight, it's a low 7 or 45. Thursday's a mix of sun and cloud. It's a high of 16 or 61. Tomorrow, Friday, a mix of sun and cloud. We're up to 21 or 70. And then it gets really warm for the long weekend. A mix of sun and cloud for Saturday, high 27. The humidity will be 29 or 84. Mix of sun and cloud for Sunday, high 26, 79. And on Monday, Victoria Day, 30% chance of showers, nothing but sunshine, and a high of 28, but it's going to feel like 34 or 93. Don't forget, by the way, if you're looking for something to do this weekend, Blue Jays are in town. Kathy surprised me with tickets for Sunday. Sunday's looking pretty good, too. Not bad to be out in the outfield, but yeah, Blue Jays are in town, so Tigers Blue Jays this weekend for the long weekend. Right now, we are now up to 10. That is 50.
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0: I've got to text Kyle, your nickname could be the compressor. That's pretty good, actually. I like that. I like that better than the thriller. Sorry, Sizzle Chest. This one here, Kyle, in 2011, I saw Lady Gaga at the Joe Louis Arena. She did put her whole leg/foot on the piano, and she played it all night long. Now, that's impressive. That's impressive. Well, you got an interesting phone call from a friend.
1: Yeah, I got a text from Ben Snow over there at Men in Kilts saying that you should take your bike to get repaired from the bike shop that got graffitied.
0: I have to find it. It might be at the back of the shed. It might be on the side of the house. I do have to find it. Yeah, this weekend when we bring out all of our summer gear, I'm going to have to look for it. That's a great idea.
1: Yeah, see, Flow Cafe and bikes.
0: Yeah. Well, we mentioned it, right? Yeah, they had the theft was there and some vandalism as well. So that's a great idea. By the way, Men in Kilts, that's their thing. They wear the kilts, right? They're going to do an amazing job. They work on my neighbor's house yearly. They do all the windows and everything like that on my neighbor's house. You know, I could have a visor or an armband or a compressed sock.
1: I imagine you, I would love to see you go out with Men in Kilts, wearing the kilt and one compression sock while doing it. That would be incredible.
0: And a Kyle clean, as Kathy calls it, a Kyle clean on some of those windows. Yeah, I'd be fired in the first hour. Let's keep it going here. Maybe not a bike. What about a Bird scooter? Yes, that's right. Bird electric bikes and scooters. They're back on Windsor streets. Well, soon. The city of Windsor has reached a one-year contract agreement with Bird Canada. Two major changes are coming with the new agreement. The first is a larger fleet with up to 200 e-bikes, a significant increase, plus roughly 450 e-scooters. The city had paused the e-scooter and e-bike rentals from Bird Canada after an agreement between the two parties expired on April 21st. And joining us to talk about this new contract is Patrick Graham, General Manager of Bird Canada. Patrick, welcome to the show. How are you?
7: I'm good, thanks. Thanks for having me on this morning.
0: Yeah, were you worried? Because I had a lot of messages asking to do something on this story. Were you worried that a deal would never come? Because there was a lot of listeners that were worried about that.
7: Yeah, overall, not 100% worried. You know, obviously, we were working really hard to make sure the deal got put in place. We always felt that, you know, the city wanted the service, wanted to continue the service. There was just lots of, you know, kind of clerical administrative things we had to get through on some of the changes, and sometimes, you know, with council meeting agendas and timelines and things, it can stretch out. So I never was super concerned that we wouldn't be back, but it's great that it's all been finalized and we can move forward now.
0: Why is Windsor so important to Bird Canada?
7: It's a great market, right? We have a lot of loyal riders who use us, and it sounds like you've heard from them over the last few weeks.
0: Absolutely.
7: For the service. So it's a really important market to us. It was one of our first markets in Ontario. As a Canadian owned and operated company, cities like Windsor are in our backyard and they're, you know, what make up our business. So I think, nothing incredibly unique other than that it's just a popular place to ride e-scooters and e-bikes. And what to me personally, why it's important is it's another city where we can provide access to mobility options that are sustainable, affordable, and convenient, and then ultimately make people's lives better. And we heard that loud and clear during this pause that this is a service that helps people in their day-to-day life, which is great to, you know, obviously rewarding to hear.
0: Yeah, transit, anything like this is much needed in this city, especially you were mentioning it's a great city. Yeah, because of that riverfront, right? And one of those changes is a designated parking model. So starting in the downtown, the riverfront BIA over there, expanding over time. Can you talk about that new designated parking model and why that was important when it comes to this agreement?
7: Yeah. So it's a much more common parking model than what we had kind of across Ontario and Canada than what used to be in place. So it's kind of just a natural progression to some degree. But basically what it will mean is there will be designated pre-approved locations by the city and ourselves where you can start and end rides. So you'll have to be in that geofenced corral to be able to end your ride. If you're not in a pre-approved location, you will continue to be charged for your trip. And this basically just, you know, limits the locations that you can park to places where there is adequate space so that you're not parking in a place where you block the sidewalk or the public right-of-way. And we've moved to this model in a number of cities. Like, you know, Ottawa was the first city in Ontario to adopt it, and now most of our cities in Ontario, Mississauga, Brampton, Oshawa use this kind of as well. So it's something that we're quite familiar with and we know will work well. And it should, you know, continue to provide a convenient solution for riders and also support, you know, non-riders who sometimes encounter them in the wrong places and things.
0: I was wondering, not to focus on a negative here, but that is one thing that did pop up where kind of the scooters were just laid out kind of all around, sometimes right on a sidewalk, right? Was that really the only negative that you heard from the city?
7: Yeah, I think that was the main one, right? And it's totally fair feedback, and it's not something we haven't heard before. So we think this will help address that and improve it. And that was the largest, not sticking point, but just area of feedback that we wanted to address.
0: If I'm correct, we tried to do some research here and get the most recent number. 500,000 rides when it comes to this or came to this five-year pilot program with the city. You can let me know if I'm correct on that or not. But with that said, I mean, the other change is you got a larger fleet now, and it's a much larger fleet. You got 200 e-bikes, roughly 450 e-scooters. Why? Why the need for more here? And, yeah, talk about that ridership over the past 5 years.
7: Yeah, I mean, the number one indicator would be that Windsor has one of the highest rides per vehicle per day. So we measure kind of demand on a per vehicle basis across all of our cities in Canada and globally as well. And Windsor last year had the second highest number of rides per available vehicle in Canada, which indicates to us that it could support more vehicles, and ultimately it should help support demand, increase the service, increase the reliability, availability of vehicles. So we saw a lot of demand per vehicle, and ultimately the increase on the e-bikes is we're starting to see more demand for the e-bikes. It's a different kind of mode. You know, someone who maybe isn't as comfortable on a scooter, bikes have been around for a lot longer, and the city wanted more bikes as well, which, you know, speaks to the value of the service and that they see there. So, yeah, we think it'll only increase usage. And it's already a super popular service, as you mentioned, over 100,000 rides on average per year for our operating time.
0: Crazy. Yeah, just crazy. And again, just the feedback I was getting from listeners, I could tell this was popular. And of course, Dan McDonald, who used to host this show, he swears by it, right? So maybe I need to get it together here and get on one of these. Maybe for that slow roll I was talking about out there in LaSalle. I don't know if I can get it all the way out to LaSalle, but I love that idea. Yeah. One last one here, just because, you know, a lot of people are up against it here. I was reading, too, that there is a community pricing program for people less fortunate there. Can you just talk a little bit about that?
7: Absolutely. So we do have a community pricing program, which means if you are under certain income levels, you can email hello@bird.co and apply for it, and it provides 50% off automatically to all your trips. On the top of my head, I can't remember what the income level is, but it's usually tied to what the same income for community housing is in certain communities, so it's set by the city. I can't remember where it is in Windsor off the top of my head, but if you want to apply for that, you can absolutely do so by emailing hello@bird.co and having some kind of proof of income or pay stub or something like that. And we would be happy to enroll you into that program.
0: Yeah, that's right. CityWindsor.ca, and you just type in Bird Canada, and that will pop up with all that information. And, like Pat was saying, if you want more information there, you can email them, or you can email the city about it. But I love that. I do have a lot of people asking, and I know you kind of have that geo zone as you were talking about, but if the Gordie Howe Bridge ever opens up, do you have any interest? Because I have a lot of people asking about that, about the Gordie Howe Bridge, and, you know, obviously you're crossing countries now and different things like that, but there certainly seems to be a demand for something like that.
7: Absolutely. And we actually were consulted as part of the, process to build the bridge and things. And we're super glad that there is, you know, bike lanes and active transportation infrastructure included in it. We think it would be awesome. Ultimately, we actually own and operate the Spin brand in Detroit. That's one of the companies that Bird Canada and the Canadian Holding Company had purchased over the last few years. So we could connect and allow for kind of, you know, a bird to be operated in Detroit under the Spin brand, and vice versa. Someone could ride from Detroit into Windsor. The one hurdle would be the border and how that works. Yeah. So we'd have to work through that with customs and things, but in terms of how does a commercial vehicle, you know, go back and forth. But at the very least, we can definitely support them to the border and then have a vehicle waiting for them on the same platform after they cross. So, yeah, we're very excited. We would love to be allowing for cross bridge transportation.
0: Oh, can you imagine, right? That's where your logo is. Whenever your next logo for Bird scooters are, that's the logo. Somebody crossing the Gordie Howe Bridge if it ever opens up. Really cool idea, Patrick. Yeah.
7: Yeah.
0: Thank you very much. Really appreciate you coming on.
7: Yeah, thanks for having me on. Just wanted to say we're super excited to be back in Windsor. As I mentioned, it's a really important market to us. And I want to say thanks to anyone who reached out, whether it was to us, to City Council, to you, and told their story. I think it's really powerful for everyone to hear, you know, just how the service supports people's day-to-day lives. I really enjoy hearing about it, and makes us, you know, want to continue to deliver a great service for everyone.
0: Yeah, my listeners were not happy, so they are very, very happy to have you back. Thanks again, Pat. Really do appreciate it.
7: Thanks so much. Have a good one.
0: There you go. Patrick Graham, general manager of Bird Canada. They are back. It is a one-year contract, so we will see how that goes. But I have a feeling it's going to work out well. For more people interested, yeah, that's right, larger fleet. You got up to 200 e-bikes and roughly 450 e-scooters. I do want to make sure you know this, though. There is a change this year when it comes to designated parking model, which is starting downtown at the riverfront. And people who do not deliver the scooters or bikes back to the designated location, they will continue to be charged. So just write that down. If you're an e-scooter rider, you love Bird Canada, maybe you're going to try it out for the first time, you got to bring it back to the designated location or you'll continue to be charged. And yeah, if you're looking for that community pricing program, maybe you will qualify for that. Reach out to them or reach out to the city, citywindsor.ca, because we do have that in the city. Love this. Great idea. We'll take the break, come back. It's Kyle Horner Show here on AM 800.
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0: 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It will be cloudy today. I hate to give you the bad news because I know the sun is shining, but clouds will take over. 40% chance of showers. A high of 15 or 59. Like, do I nap today or do I cut the lawn? I'm so tired. It's been a long couple days with a skunk traveling. But that lawn needs to be cut. We'll see. We'll see. A high of 15 today or 59. Cloudy tonight. There is a 40% chance of showers. Low 7 or 45. Mix of sunny cloud for tomorrow, though. High 16, 61. Beautiful on Friday. You got a mix of sunny cloud. High 21 or 70. Mix of sunny cloud for Saturday. High 27. The Humidex bounces back here. We got 29 or 84 with the Humidex. Sunday is a mix of sunny cloud. High 26, 79. And then Victoria Day on Monday. 30% chance of showers. Sunshine and a high of 28. It's going to feel like 34 or 93 with the humidity. If your pool isn't open, it's time to get it open. The warm weather is coming. We're up to 11 right now. That's 52.
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13: It's 11 o'clock.
14: -13 degrees in Windsor, Essex. Cloudy with a 40% chance of showers today. The temperature steady near 12, 54 Fahrenheit. I'm Paul McDonald, AM 800 News. Our top story this hour, residents of East Riverside and Forest Glade want to know what's with the recent rash of intermittent power outages. Ward 7 Councillor Angelo Marignani raised the issue this week at City Council.
15: My biggest concern is that I have some residents who are on medical equipment, and their interruptions aren't a good thing. They're, in fact, a very bad thing when you're on oxygen, when you're on other sort of equipment. So by giving residents more information, they're able to better protect themselves from those little outages.
14: Marignani says Enwin is upgrading transformers, and when crews do the switch from the old ones to the new ones, the power goes out for a few seconds. Marignani wants administration to get more information and timelines from the utility. Four people have been displaced following a house fire in Windsor's Near West Side. The fire in the 400 block of Curry Avenue near Martindale Street yesterday afternoon started in the kitchen. Chief Fire Prevention Officer John Smith says unattended cooking has been listed as the cause. He says no injuries are reported and damage is set at $200,000. Damage is estimated at $30,000 after a house fire in Amherstburg. Crews were called to a home in the 7,000 block of Eagle Crescent around 6:30 last night. Chief Michael Mio says smoke alarms alerted the resident who got out safely. Mio says the fire started in the basement and has been ruled accidental. AM 800 News time is 11:02. Possible showers developing today. The temperature steady near 12. Checking the markets this hour, the TSX is down 72 points. The Dow is off 238 points, while the Nasdaq is up 105 points. Gold is trading up nearly $5 this morning at $4,691 U.S. an ounce. Oil is up 80 cents at $102.98 U.S. a barrel. Our dollar has fallen 0.4 of a cent at 72.97 cents U.S. An Alert Bank employee is being credited for police nabbing a suspect in a fraud investigation in Windsor. The employee reported Monday that a man was trying to use stolen identification to obtain funds from the bank in the 2600 block of Tecumseh Road East. Police quickly arrived and arrested the man as he tried to flee. Investigators seized several items from the suspect, including stolen ID cards, debit cards, and credit cards. A 34-year-old Harrow man is facing nearly a dozen charges, including fraud under $5,000. Bird Canada e-bikes and e-scooters are expected back on downtown streets in Windsor in the next week or two. The company and the city have reached agreement on a new one-year contract. Bird Canada General Manager Patrick Graham says the recent pause was tied to the city's approval process and scheduling rather than any major dispute.
8: The city has to go through its kind of regular scheduled processes and things, and a lot of that has to do with like council meetings and stuff. So I think just the council calendar delayed us a little bit before they could get back in front of them. But overall, it was just kind of hammering out specific details, nothing, you know, of specific note other than that.
14: E-scooter and e-bike rentals were paused April 21st as the two sides worked on the agreement. And the Toronto Maple Leafs are making a change behind the bench after a disappointing season. The club has announced head coach Craig Berube has been fired. New general manager John Chayka and senior executive advisor Matt Sundin made the decision less than 2 weeks after being hired. News you can use. Sign up for AM800's breaking news email alerts at am800cklw.com. 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
14: Now the forecast from the AM 800 Weather Center for today. Cloudy, a 40% chance of showers, gusty northwest wind. The temperature steady near 12. Cloudy tonight, 40% chance of showers, the low of 7. Clearing near noon tomorrow with a high near 16. We're currently at 12 Celsius, that's 54 Fahrenheit. I'm Paul McDonald, AM 800 News.

0: Well, good morning and welcome back to the Kyle Horner Show. Thank you for tuning in. 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Order what you want. You can get it in black and white, whatever size that you want. And then you can go over to Hogan's Printing. Over there on Hannah Street, just by the water tower in Windsor. And, you can pick it up over there. Also, if you're a senior or maybe out in the county and different things like that, I can help you out. I promise you. I promise I will help you out. I've helped out, listeners before, over the weekend. I kind of did some drop off. So yeah, just let me know. And we just want to raise as much money as we can. I've heard from a lot of you on the t-shirt. Seems like everybody's happy. I haven't had one complaint, and so I really do appreciate it. Feel free, though, to post. Instead of just, you know, putting it in Messenger saying, hey, Kyle, love the t-shirt, feel free to post about it and spread the word, and, you know, we can repost it as well and different things like that. Will got his today, and he's looking great. He put that over his Red Wings t-shirt, and I really appreciated that. I think it's brought up the quality of the show already. And so, yeah, just, you know, we'll just spread the word and hopefully raise a whole bunch of money, and we'll see how it goes. I start the new miracle drug tomorrow, Will. They bring this up. Like, I'm pretty stable right now. I'm doing well. My doctor brings this up yesterday. He's like, okay, we're going to start you on the new miracle drug. I got covered for it and everything like that. I'm very excited. Couple things. We've had some complaints about mental health effects, brain fog, a rash, and anxiety. He's like, if you face any of those, just let us know and we're keeping track. And I'm like, first of all, I feel like the brain fog, I'm sure listeners would agree, that happens to me on a daily basis. I don't need more brain fog. Second of all, what about the pill I'm on right now? That seems like there's no side effects. That seems like it's really working, and we're up to 52% lung capacity yesterday. It's the highest I've ever been since like my 20s. It seems to be working, but they want better numbers, and so we're going to try a new pill tomorrow. I don't know. I don't know, Will.
1: That's what it's all about. But if only we had a platform that we could get more information out about it.
0: Yeah. So what you're saying is I should reach out. Yeah, they're going to then restrict the pill from me. That's what they're going to do if I have them on the show.
1: And Dr. Shulman, talk about the pros and cons, the side effects. And then we'll get someone from CMHA to talk about the mental health side.
0: I don't know if anybody wants to talk about a magical CF pill. I'm not sure how many viewers or listeners we're going to get on that one. But we'll see. We'll see. If I'm kind of, I guess, foggier than usual, it's the pills. Okay, don't blame me. It's the pills. Send the emails to CF Canada, not to Melissa in the corner office there. Kyle and LaSalle, who Kyle and I go way back. P1 listener Kyle, big fan of the morning show.

0: I don't want any competition when it comes to Jackie over there. You look great. Not that you don't look good now. You just, you know, you don't have any hair.
1: Exactly. I mean, even looking back at this picture, it's me and my mom at my cousin's wedding.
0: Yeah.
1: And, wow, I wasn't too shabby.
0: You're a good-looking man. Or boy. Boy.
1: It would be boy. Because, man, now, I mean, once you go bald, right, we're all kind of in the same... You know, same area. All of us,
0: with that
1: bald.
0: Very good looking bald man. With that said, very good looking bald man. A lot of bald men out there looking great. We kind of had that talk a couple weeks ago. With that being mentioned, though, a lot of texters did say they think I'm thinning in the back. So maybe I'm, you know, maybe just shave like you. We used to be, we used to have the frosted tips. Now we're both bald. That's where it goes. That's how you age. Okay, let's get back into the show here. We've had some fun, but also had some good stories. This one is an interesting one. I mentioned at the top of the show, I'm not a gun guy. I grew up in the north. I grew up in the county. I know guns are very important to you. When I had those discussions with you saying, is there a certain topic that you vote on? You know, are you a red? Are you blue? NDP? Like whatever color you are. Or are there certain subjects that you vote on? I would say a ton of texts came in based on gun rights. And how a lot of you, I know a few people that have voted conservative their whole life. I would never say names or anything like that. But, you know, I know a few county folks that have voted conservative their whole lives. Not a huge fan of the leader right now. And no, I'm not. I'm just talking about these people here. And I'm not, this is honest to God true, because I've had this discussion. And a lot of them, or I would say a couple of them said, you know what, if the Liberals laid off this gun buyback program or kind of laid off my guns, I would think about it. They didn't say that they would vote Liberal ever, but they said, I'd think about it. Very interesting. I was completely shocked by that. And I've seen it on my texting lines. I've seen it saying, Kyle, there's no way I vote Liberal because of this gun buyback program. I don't get it. You know I don't get it, and I don't get guns. Been to a couple gun clubs around here. Your people are amazing. Thank you for welcoming us. Will absolutely was amazing at it. Like, everybody wanted Will back because he had an amazing shot. It's just, you know, guns just aren't my thing. I don't understand them. With that said, when it comes to the Canadian Taxpayer Federation, they reached out for an access to information request when it comes to the numbers here. Is it creating, is this gun buyback program creating a safer country? There are no numbers for this. And we are paying millions, hundreds of millions of dollars, taxpayer dollars, for this program. And so I always like to be data. I don't like to take sides or anything like that, especially on a topic like this. But I do want to have this discussion because it affects our tax dollars. And if you're not a advocate for guns, if you're completely against guns, well, then maybe you're still okay with your tax dollars going to this. But like, we're talking hundreds of millions. And so I just wanted a little bit more information on that. And that's what we're going to do coming up here on the Kyle Horner Show on AM800.
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0: Well, the clouds are creeping. 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Cloudy with a 40% chance of showers this afternoon. It's a high of 15 or 59. Cloudy tonight with a 40% chance of showers. A low 7 or 45. A mix of sun and cloud tomorrow. It'll be a high of 16 or 61. Friday, a mix of sun and cloud. High 21 or 70. And to kick off the long weekend, you got a mix of sun and cloud on Saturday. A high of 27, but the humidex will be 29 or 84. It is going to be a beautiful hot, long weekend. Let's go. Right now, yeah, I mentioned it. You got some sun. You got some clouds out there. We're up to 12. That's 54.
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15: It's an interesting story, and I know a story that affects a lot of you, especially out there in the county. You like your guns. And the Canadian Taxpayers Federation, the CTF, is calling on the federal government to scrap its gun confiscation program after an access to information request filed by the CTF revealed that Public Safety Canada has no data. That's right, no data on the confiscation's effect on crime or public safety. Gage Holbrook is the CTF Prairie Director, and he is saying this: the government can't show taxpayers this program will work, then taxpayers shouldn't be paying for it. Very interesting comments there. We do know the Windsor Police Service has chosen not to participate in the federal gun buyback program, as well as the OPP, and many police organizations have not taken part in this as well. The federal government's assault-style firearms compensation program aims to get gun owners to surrender more than 2,500 makes and models that have been made illegal since 2020. Now, the CTF release argued that the violent firearm crime rates have risen since the prohibition was introduced, although I will be honest with you here, when you actually dig into it, they did not provide any specific stats on that. The 2025 budget allocates at least $742 million towards the federal firearms program. That is a lot of money. That is where some of my issues come up with this. Though some actually estimated, when you talk to other experts, they project the total cost to be significantly higher. Joining us to discuss this is Nicholas Johnson from thegunblog.ca. Nicholas, I really appreciate having this conversation with me. How are you?
16: And I really appreciate you covering this and drawing attention to it with facts and numbers.
15: And that's what we try to do here. And you know, it's hard for me to take the side of, you know what, this program is working when we don't have any of that. We don't have any of the data. There is a ton, hundreds of millions of dollars worth of our taxpayer dollars going into this program. We have no idea if it's working, right? It certainly seems that way.
16: Absolutely, and I'm very grateful. I don't have any affiliation with the Canadian Taxpayers Federation, but I very much support their work, and I love that they are drawing attention to the I guess what you could call the fiscal or the financial responsibility angle and the absolute colossal waste that, and I just can't help thinking, imagine if we spent, let's call it round numbers, because you mentioned $742 million plus money that's already been spent. Let's, for round numbers, let's say it's going to be about $1 billion. I just can't help but think, what if that $1 billion went into our schools, our hospitals, our roads, our police officers, whatever, the stuff that actually makes us healthier, more prosperous, and safer?
15: I'm not a gun guy. I mentioned that as I kind of teased this interview a few minutes ago. And so, you know, I don't really get it. I don't get guns. But with that said, you know, if I had the numbers to say, boy, this is really working, this is making a difference in this country, I'd be all for it here. And to me, it's just, yes, those tax dollars are wasted. But also when you dig a little bit deeper, and we've had these conversations on the show, when you talk to people that protect this country or you talk to officers, a lot of those guns are coming in illegally at the border, right? That's where a lot of those issues are coming in from. And there are numerous examples of that, numerous articles around that on the internet right now. And so I struggle with where this all began. Like, where did the policymakers start off with this and launching this confiscation measure? Like, where did all this come from?
16: Oh, I love that question because almost nobody asks that. And so I've been following this. I started thegunblog.ca in 2015. So I've only been following it for a short time, 11-ish years. And I used to ask, like, how does this make sense? Asking these very basic questions. Where does this come from? How does it make sense? Is this good policy? Is this a good use of funds? And the best answer to your question that I've been able to come up with, it's politics. They have completely politicized this topic in order to win votes. The party in power, but I don't, you know, it happens to be the Liberal Party of Canada. In my opinion, they know that this topic gets them votes with their base, and if they market this effectively, and they're fantastic communicators. For all the stuff I don't like about the current administration, they are fantastic communicators for their base. So I believe, to answer your question, it's politics. It resonates with their base. Now, if you want to know some dates, they said, the Liberal Party said in the 2019 election campaign that they're going to do these mass confiscations. And also, we got to say, just to make this clear, the guns, nobody wants bad guys shooting up our streets, but this has nothing to do with that. This is targeting exclusively the good guys. There's about 2.5 million Canadian adults, men and women, with a government issued firearm possession and acquisition license. These are people who have to take a course, daily security screening, background check. Like, we are so hyper monitored. These are the good guys. These are, you know, just regular people, neighbor, carpenters.
15: They like their guns.
16: Teacher.
15: Yeah, they like their guns, they lock it up, they follow the rules.
16: Exactly. So this whole program targets only the good guys. So me, I have a couple, you know, I have some stuff that's targeted by this program. They're counting on my compliance. They're not counting on the people, tends to be young men, doing the carjackings and the bad stuff with this gear. They're targeting the good guys, the absolutely most responsible, most screened people in the country. That's who they're targeting with this. So it's a huge, the Canadian Taxpayers Federation is focusing on the financial angle. Personally, I'm more interested in the civil rights angle and
15: which
16: the
15: good
16: governance angle.
15: Yeah, well, which is
16: fair. Is this a way to treat citizens?
15: One of the issues, too, is, you know, you talk about how they're pleasing their base, right? And, you know, I struggle with that on both sides. And always on the show, I do not care who you vote for, right? Does it affect my life who you vote for? It does. But I would never want this show to sway somebody's vote. You can vote for whoever you want. A thing that pops up, though, is that you're saying, you know what, this is appeasing their base. I tell you what, Nicholas, I have people that have texted in before saying that they might, and I've talked to friends out in the county that love their guns, that they might vote a different way, let's say that, if they would lay off this gun, if they would lay off this gun buyback program, which blows my mind, but it's very interesting. And I have a text right here saying, Kyle, I am a liberal, that I do not agree with this buyback program, saying that it would never vote conservative because of the way that they are trying to privatize healthcare, tearing apart our country and different things like that. But they're saying, you know, I am a liberal, that I do not agree with this buyback program. You know, you do it with a rights side of it, I do it with the money side of it, but it's just so hard for me to support this there's no facts on this one.
16: And that's a really good point. Like that also gets lost in the debate often, is gun ownership in Canada is some people, well, the political parties try to politicize it and try to turn it into a political issue, but it actually it isn't. You have just as many people with red lawn signs as blue lawn signs as orange lawn signs. Like, it's pretty universal in that sense. It's a very mainstream, it's very Canadian, very mainstream. In fact, I mentioned that number, 2.5 million Canadians with a license. Plus, they have their spouses, their kids, their nephews, their neighbors, their colleagues that they go shooting with. There's actually more people who practice recreational shooting in Canada than, excuse me, more adults who practice recreational shooting than who play hockey. Like, it's
15: that's crazy.
16: The public wouldn't know that.
15: Well, and again, I struggle with this because to me, it's a smokescreen where we're forgetting about the real issues here. The real issues are those illegal guns coming in from the border. Why are we not focusing over there? Because those are the ones that you're seeing on the streets. Those are the ones that you're seeing murdering people on our streets right now. And I feel like for some reason, we're really focused on this buyback program. I want to wrap up here talking about, you know, should there be a pause or should there be more pressure on, at least show us some data that this is working. You know, you can maybe convince me if we have numbers that this is making our streets safer, but it's not out there right now. And like you mentioned, the CTF there, it's just proved that that there's no data out there on that. Should it be paused? Should there be more pressure here on releasing more information or giving us some numbers?
16: Oh my goodness! Absolutely, it's going to fail. It's like no one wants this. You mentioned Windsor, also LaSalle doesn't want it. OPP doesn't want it.
15: Yeah.
16: Nobody wants this thing. There's only one province that wants this. Obviously, the people who are being targeted, people like me, don't want it. The sooner they can pause this, they say, look at. The world has changed. The situation has changed. We don't have the money for this. This is they don't have this. You know, we know they know internally this was a terrible idea that can't be that again. Why all the police don't opting out of it? There's no execution plan. There's no enforcement plan. There's no plan whatever. It's just a big, big, huge money pit.
15: Yeah.
16: So absolutely, if they press pause, find a nice way to save face. Everybody would be happy and we could get on with more important things.
15: That's it. It's just interesting. Like you said, it is a money pit. I'm glad you put it that way because there's just hundreds of millions of dollars being wasted with no data showing that it's working. Nicholas, thank you so much for doing this. Really do appreciate it.
16: Thank you.
15: Absolutely. Nicholas Johnson from the gunblog.ca breaking it all down. And yeah, the CTF is calling on the federal government to scrap the gun buyback program. It's saying after an access to information request filed by the Canadian Taxpayer Federation, the Public Safety Canada has no data on the confiscation's effect on crime or public safety, which, by the way, when it comes to the 2025 budget, it allocated at least $742 million towards this buyback program. Although if you ask experts, they say it could be significantly higher. Very interesting when it comes to this. And there's a lot of text coming in on it. I do want to spend a little bit of time, and then I want to get to Transit Windsor, an interview that we tried to do yesterday until my phone lines gave way. But 519-792-2559. I'll be very honest with you. I think this world would be much safer without guns. I have no need for guns, never have in my life, but it's very important to a lot of you. But when we're wasting that much money and there's no proof that it's working, what are we doing? When you're seeing a lot of these guns on the streets, you can do it. You can do the research. Do the research. Recommend it. You're seeing a lot of these guns on the streets coming from the States illegally across the border. That's where we should be focused on. That's where we should be putting some of this money towards that. $742 million towards a program that we have no idea if it's working. What are we doing? It's Kyle Horner Show here on AM 800.
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19: The 2026 World Juniors Summer Showcase is coming to Windsor. Hockey Canada has announced the 10-game event in late July will be held at the WFCU Center. It'll showcase the best in junior hockey from Canada, Finland, Sweden, and the United States, and is expected to inject up to $400,000 into the local economy. Construction is progressing on a boutique hotel being built inside the Paul Martin building. 80 to 100 suites, a restaurant, cafe, and possibly a gym are expected to be built as part of the $30 million investment. The central library must vacate by early 2028, and Mayor Drudilkin says the city is waiting for a response from the province on a potential new site for the branch of the former Ontario Tourism building near City Hall. And a donation of over $250,000 to Windsor Regional Hospital. It comes from the We Care for Kids Foundation and will be used to buy new equipment in the pediatric unit, family birthing center, neonatal intensive care unit, and surgery. Details on these and other stories coming up at noon. The forecast next.
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19: The forecast from the AM800 Weather Center. Mainly cloudy with a 40% chance of rain today. Windy with a temperature steady at 12 or 54 Fahrenheit. Chance of rain tonight as well. Still windy, the low 7 or 45. Clouds clearing tomorrow. Windy, the high 16. In Windsor right now, we're at 12, 54 Fahrenheit. I'm Kathy McMahon, AM800 News.
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26: 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I met Father Paul. 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I spent 22 years with him, and my wife died, and we have four kids together, and I was responsible. 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

0: Subject here, the Canadian Taxpayers Federation, the CTF, calling on the federal government to scrap its gun confiscation program after an access to information request filed by the CTF revealed that Public Safety Canada has no data on the confiscation effect on crime or public safety. I just want to mention the budget because this is very important to me. This is where our taxpayer dollars are going. If they were proving, and I think Tim is going to argue with me on this one, which is fine. That's great. I want to have this conversation. But it's hard to prove that this is working when you don't have some of the crime numbers, when you don't have the numbers on it actually being effective in this country, because there's a lot of money going towards it. 2025 budget. Let's just stick with this number here because that's what we have allocated, at least $742 million towards the federal firearms program. So the gun buyback program. Your thoughts on this? 519-792-2559. Tim disagrees with me on this one. Tim, I appreciate you calling in. How are you?
1: I'm doing great. I'm super happy you're actually having this conversation right now. No, I don't think we're going to be arguing about it, though.
0: Okay. What do you got for me?
1: The only statement I wanted to say is that there is data on it, but we're asking the wrong question, where we're asking if the gun confiscation has changed anything. We don't care about the gun confiscation. What you have to look at is, has the gun ban stopped anything for crime? Because that gun ban's been going on for, what, 5 years now?
0: It has been, yep.
1: So now you can see from that gun ban, people who are law-abiding, who would be following the confiscation anyways, are already not allowed to transfer or shoot these firearms anyhow.
0: Mm-hmm.
1: So see if the crime level has gone down, which it hasn't, it's gone up, it's going to do nothing. And
0: gotcha.
1: The ban hasn't done anything to stop crime. Taking the guns away from the law-abiding citizens is not going to do anything. The only people that have actually handed in firearms so far are dealers, because they're trying to recoup any money that they can. And I don't blame them for handing in their guns.
0: Yeah. So you mean some of the businesses, right? When you come to dealers, some of the businesses, right? That's where you're seeing, the kind of the buyback, like you said, because there's money involved here.
1: Yes, it's not. I don't think that there's been a very large proponent of private ownership that has actually taken up on the confiscation. It's only mostly dealers who sell the firearms to legal people.
0: Yeah, it's a small percentage. It's a very small percentage of people that, gave the guns back. There's a few places, like Waterloo is doing the gun buyback program. There's a small percentage, but like you said, for the most part, there's not.
1: It's scary. I would love to bring up another issue, though, too, with the handgun freeze right now.
0: Mm-hmm.
1: We also can't do anything with our handguns. I'm a legal handgun owner, but I actually want to get out of that. I want to get rid of my handgun, and I legally can't do that. I can give it to the police to destroy it and lose all my money on it, but I would rather be able to sell it back to a dealer. But I can't even do that right now. I can't downgrade my license from my restricted to a non-restricted. I can't do any of that. I'm stuck in limbo.
0: I'm glad you brought up the handgun, though. I'm sorry you can't get money back on it when you want to get rid of it. But when you look at a lot of these crimes as well on the street, you know what always pops up? It's handguns. A lot of handguns as well. Yeah,
1: but not from legal gun owners.
0: Exactly. That's my issue with the whole thing here. That's my issue with the whole thing. I mean, I really struggle with this, right? When you look at data, let's go from 2015 to 2024, okay? Fraser Institute does a great job of breaking this all down. I want people to go look this up. Gang crime in Canada has doubled, 208%. You got homicides increased 29%. It's all from StatsCan. Violent crimes are up. And then, according to their report, when you look at the federal government of justice, they say almost all guns used in crimes in Canada, federal department of justice, almost all guns used in crimes in Canada, including big cities, of course, is Toronto. Most of them are possessed illegally by criminals with guns often smuggled in from the United States. That's my issue right there, because the numbers are showing that's where the guns are coming from. Yeah,
1: it makes it pretty hard to make a case for gun confiscation from legal gun owners.
0: It wouldn't if they had numbers for us. If they had numbers for us, maybe we could fight that, but they don't.
1: I feel like they have the numbers already, though, because they have the data for the last 5 years from the gun ban that people haven't been able to be moving these guns around anyways. And we already have the data that it's not the legal gun owners that are doing the crime. It's all the illegal guns.
0: Yeah,
1: that alone right there, that statement alone says that this gun confiscation is beyond stupid, because it's illegal guns. You said it right there. The majority of all the gun crimes are illegal guns. If people are going to follow the law, it's law-abiding citizens that are going to do it, not the criminals.
0: Yeah. Yeah. No, I appreciate the phone call, Tim. And again, I'm not a gun guy, and so, like, you know, I don't get it. But I do feel for some of you that you feel attacked. Like, I get it. Because there's no numbers. The numbers, as Tim brought up, the numbers are showing that it's illegal guns. That is what's really happening. That's what the data is showing. And so, Tim, I appreciate the phone call. I thought we were going to go at it a little bit there, but, you know, you kind of went around it a different way, and I appreciate that. Those were good stats. Those are good numbers right there. And I agree with this one, though. And again, I'm not picking sides here, but it's like, Kyle, there's no way the Liberals will end this program. There'd be too much egg on their faces. But I feel like a report like this, it just shows, though, there's egg on the face. It just shows. It's not working. Or it's working the way Tim was saying. It's working to prove that illegal guns are the big issue. Do more over there. So much money going into this. And the other thing is, too, it's just that other topic I brought up where I actually have people saying, you know, I don't know if I'd ever vote Liberal, but I would look at it. It's not that I care who you vote for. I don't. But, like, I would look at it if they would back off on this. And, you know, as Nicholas said, and I appreciate Nicholas Johnson there coming in from the gunblog.ca, you know, it's about to, you know, pleasing their own base, which, you know, all parties do. I get it, but I don't know. I don't know on this one. Struggle with it. But I appreciate the conversation, and we'll see. We'll see what happens. Really, the only thing I care about is getting those illegal guns off the street, making our country safer. That's why I really wanted to have this talk, because we should be focused on the illegal guns. That's what's causing a lot of issues in our country. I just feel like we're lacking. We're not doing a good job at confiscating those. And, yeah, no, listen, our border guards do an amazing job. We know Will and I today were going over some of those numbers, and there's a lot being confiscated at the border. But when you look at the crimes and you look at where the guns are coming from, there's a lot that are being missed as well. They're doing what they can. Help them out a little bit. Take the break and come back. It's Kyle Horner Show here on AM 800.
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0: 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Yeah, clouds are starting to take over out there. Cloudy this afternoon with a 40% chance of showers. A high of 15 or 59. Cloudy tonight with a 40% chance of showers. Low 7 or 45. You got a mix of sun and cloud for tomorrow. High 16, 61. Mix of sun and cloud for Friday as we kick off the long weekend. High 21 or 70. Then it gets warm. You got a mix of sun and cloud on Saturday. High 27. The humidex will be 29 or 84. A high of 26 on Sunday with a mix of sun and cloud. And then on Monday, a mix of sun and cloud. High 28. But right now, I have the Humidex at 34 or 93. Yes. A little taste of summer. Right now, we got clouds, a little bit of sunshine. We're up to 12, and that is 54.
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0: It didn't really work out for us, but as we continue to talk about safety, I think it's important to talk about safety on our transit system in Transit Windsor. Let's talk a little bit about investing, though, and funding when it comes to that. As the province is investing $4.4 million to support public transit in Windsor, the funding is through the 2025-2026 gas tax program. This funding can be used for local public transit initiatives, such as expanding service hours, increasing routes, purchasing new vehicles, and improving accessibility to increase transit ridership, which I think we would love to see throughout this city. Joining us to discuss this funding is the councillor for Ward 9, Kieran McKenzie, also the chair of Transit Windsor's Board of Directors. Sorry about yesterday, Kieran, but thanks for joining us again. I do appreciate it.
1: Well, I appreciate you rescheduling me and having me back on, Kyle. Thank you very much.
0: Absolutely. Thanks for having patience with us. So let's talk a little bit about that, right? $4.4 million. Now, this is an annual contribution. Is that correct?
1: Well, it's part of the gas tax funding. And look, I want to be clear here. Far be it from me, and you've heard me many times calling on the province to more robustly fund municipal services. But if we're talking about the gas tax, this is a really, really sore point here. So what we saw last week was, in my view, a reannouncement of failure. The province several years ago in 2019 promised to double the gas tax. They reneged on that promise and have frozen the gas tax funding levels for municipalities now since 2023, I believe. They currently keep, the province, 77% of the total funding for the gas tax for provincial initiatives, rather than doing as they said they would do to help to further fund transit initiatives in Ontario. So I was very disappointed to see that announcement last week. We were hoping that they would make us whole. As you know, we have some challenges with respect to our budget.
0: Yeah.
1: If you doubled the $4.4 million that they gave us where they've frozen the level, that would bring us up to $8 million in funding and go a long way to really making up that deficit that they helped to create in the first place.
0: I was wondering because, and I know ridership, it dropped a little bit, right? We had that conversation about a month ago.
1: Yeah.
0: But when it was up, when we had ridership that was up, it stayed at $4.4 million, right? And so I was wondering what was going there. I think for like the past 3 years, it's been 4.4, if my data is correct. And so, yeah, so does that mean it's going to – so I guess maybe this might be a good thing here, but – because our ridership is down, it certainly seems because of the lack of foreign students there. Does that mean it's still going to stick at $4.4 million? I guess it's hard to tell. But, like, yeah, I'm with you on this one. I don't understand it.
1: Well, so you're right, and it is confusing, and there's nothing wrong with being confused. But just there's two things that are very simple and unavoidable. They promised to double it. They didn't. They're reannouncing now, and that's why I call it a reannouncement of failure. The levels that they've frozen it at, frozen transit funding at, when they know it's inadequate to fund the services across municipalities in Ontario. It's not just Windsor. And then when you throw in all of the frivolous spending, the gravy plane, and whatever else you see that the government is doing, and that they're holding 77%, or they're utilizing 77% of those funds to fund their own initiatives, and there's so many boondoggles that I could enumerate if I really wanted to. But I don't want to waste our time talking about that. It's just frustrating. It's frustrating to see these things celebrated when they shouldn't be celebrated. They need to be taken to task on reneging on their promise and not following through on their commitment.
0: Where's this money going? I know if you put it all together, you got the 5.4 that the municipal funding, so the city has put in this year. And so you add this on, you got 4.4 million here. So if I'm correct, you got about $10 million to play with. Where does that go? Where's it going, Kieran?
1: If I'm being honest, Kyle, it's going to fund the current service levels. Basically, those funds are going to be utilized to stop us from cutting services. That is it. We're getting nothing really all that. There's no new route. There's nothing new. We're using those funds to keep the lights on, so to speak, to keep things going at the level that we've established it. And again, this is why. Could we use an extra $4.4 million? Would it be good for Transit Windsor and municipalities across Ontario if those funds were doubled? Absolutely. And the thing that's most frustrating about it is that in a challenging economic time and one and a time where there's massive inflation, which disproportionately affects people in low income circumstances, you're taking away or you're not giving us the opportunity to better fund a service that we know is a tool of equity in the community to help people get to work and explore different financial opportunities that they might have who are the most impacted by the current economic climate.
0: Before I move over to transit safety and what's happening on the buses here, last one. Like, Kieran, I'm glad you're talking about this. I'm glad you're bringing it up here on the show. But has anybody brought this up to the province? Like, are they aware of this? Because on Friday when this was announced, and I'm not taking shots here, but it was like a kumbaya over there at City Hall. Andrew Dowie was very happy. The mayor was very happy. And then when you really dig deeper here, this is not great. I mean, it's terrible news. Like you said, this is just a hang on to what we have.
1: It's not. And look, I get why people want to make announcements. And as a counselor, as I said at the beginning, we need the funding to help support the services that we're trying to do and the partnership with the province. But it's important to call a spade when it's happening in real time right in front of our very eyes. And putting lipstick on a pig to say a $4.4 million investment that is actually a $4.4 million cut is a great thing. I'm not here for that. And let's just call it what it is. You said you were going to do something. You're not doing it. So, you know, I wasn't at the announcement. I wasn't invited because I'm sure they know that I would have probably said something along those lines that this is a cut, not an enhancement. And we're going to hold on to the service levels that we currently have by cobbling together the funds that we have in a challenging economic environment that we're experiencing just like everybody else. But at the end of the day, no, I don't see this as a good news announcement.
0: Love the honesty. Speaking of the province here, last week they announced plans to give special constables the power to arrest people caught doing drugs on public transit. So that means Transit Windsor, our city buses here. And so I did want to ask a little bit about that. We had Transit Windsor Executive Director James Chocko on Monday. AM 800 News, I should say, did, and stressing that public transit remains extremely safe and a safe way to get around the city. Would you agree with that? Do we have drug uses on buses? Is that a problem?
1: I do agree with James. In fact, it's funny. I heard his comments on Monday morning, and I spoke to him before our council meeting and told him I thought your comments were very measured. These measures are being enacted because of things that we're seeing, particularly or specifically in the city of Toronto. And I don't mean to throw Toronto. I'll use the expression. I'll say it here under the bus. But there are some very, let's call it distressing circumstances that are happening in their public transit system. I'm not going to say that the city of Windsor and Transit Windsor that, that we have a major problem, but there's certainly some activity on the buses that we certainly wouldn't like to see, but I don't think it's anything that we need to more proactively address than what we already are. These tools were enacted specifically to address some challenges in other municipalities, and if there's a need, we certainly would to bring those things forward specifically in Windsor and for Transit Windsor. There's no question that we would do that, but you know, I agree with the transit director that our transit system is extremely safe.
0: It seemed like the issues may be popping up at bus stops or some of those bus shelters there. Is that where some of the problems are?
1: Well, look, we have some challenges in the community, just generally speaking, and it's been well documented and spoken about on many occasions around homelessness, addiction, mental health, and all of the associated challenges. But it's always important to refer back to the data. And when you talk about, you know, the violent crime or crime just generally in the city of Windsor, those numbers they're declining. Now, would we like to see things better? The question is obviously yes. And certainly in the downtown core and in other parts of the city, where it's homelessness and mental health challenges are more visible, we want to do everything in our power to be able to address those issues. And I think that the city is doing a lot of great work on that front, reacting in real time to problems that everybody is experiencing. And certainly any of those services and areas where people are just gathering, whether it's bus stops or anywhere, there's potentially opportunities for some negative interactions. And we're going to work on addressing those things in real time, as we have been and we will continue to do.
0: So more of a homelessness, mental health issue rather than a transit issue.
1: Yeah, I don't think it's associated with transit per se. It's more of what, you know, what's happening just generally in this community and certainly all of those other services and things and you know, amenities that we offer in the community are potentially impacted by those issues.
0: Yeah, that makes a lot of sense. Kieran, thank you so much for doing this. Really do appreciate it.
1: I really appreciate you having me on.
0: I love the honesty, right? That's what we want. We want the real story out there. Councilor from Ward 9, Kieran McKenzie, and the chair of Transit Windsor's Board of Directors. Speaking of mental health, perfect segue there. I appreciate Kieran for that segue. We will have a discussion on mental health. It is Mental Health Awareness Week. We will have a roundtable starting at 11 a.m. tomorrow, right, Will? We'll put that all together. Very excited to talk about mental health because that is an issue we need to talk about here on the station. It's Kyle Horner Show here on AM 800. Have a great day. We'll talk to you on Thursday.
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29: 12 degrees in Windsor Essex. We have a chance of rain this afternoon. Windy, the temperature steady at 12. I'm Kathy McMahon, AM 800 News. 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Coming up, Boutique Hotel Downtown progressing and the World Junior Summer Showcase coming to Windsor. But first, a large donation to Windsor Regional Hospital from the We Care for Kids Foundation. The local children's charity has presented a check for $268,000. The funding will be used to help purchase a newborn jaundice meter for the Family Birthing Center, pediatric ventilators, and more. Foundation Executive Director Vicky Grotto says they're blessed to have an incredible, loyal group of donors who support their campaigns.
30: This year in particular, we got a big boost from Fortis. They gave us the proceeds from their golf tournament, and then we were the recipients of the Smile Cookie, so that really gave us a big boost that enabled us to give a little bit extra this year, which was amazing.
0: Windsor Regional Hospital President and CEO Kristen Kennedy says they could not survive without community outreach, donations, and foundations that support the hospital. Construction of a boutique hotel inside the historic Paul Martin building in downtown Windsor is progressing well. Mayor Drew Dilkin says the developer has spent $7 million already on the renovation, and work continues to relocate the central library branch.
1: I think they would prefer that the library leave that building sooner rather than later so they can continue with all of the renovations at one time. It's easier to have one site that's closed off, do all the renovations, than have to work around an operation. So we're trying to work with them to figure out what that pathway looks like to be able to facilitate having this boutique hotel open in downtown Windsor.
0: Dilkin says the city is awaiting a response from the province on a potential new site for a permanent downtown library at the former Ontario Tourism building on Park Street. Windsor has been selected to host the 2026 World Junior Summer Showcase. The 10-game event featuring the best junior hockey players in Canada, the U.S., Finland, and Sweden will be held at the WFCU Center between July 26th and August 1st. Windsor Spitfires Governor John Savage says Hockey Canada visited the city before making the announcement.
2: When they came here, they saw this as a huge opportunity. It's a lift. It's something they can showcase, you know, get it on the TV. You got fans in here. And, you know, I my bet is that we'll fill the place, particularly for the U.S.-Canada games.
0: Canada will kick off the World Showcase against Sweden on July 29th. Today's AM 800 News poll question. Have you rented an e-bike or an e-scooter from Bird Canada over the past 5 years? Let us know at am800cklw.com. Yesterday we asked if you plan to fill out the Stats Canada Census survey. Of nearly 1,500 responses, 78% said yes. AM 800 News Time, 12:03. The forecast next.
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0: The forecast from the AM 800 Weather Center. We have a 40% chance of rain today. Windy with the temperature steady at 12. 40% chance of rain tonight. Still breezy with a low 7. In Windsor right now, we're at 12, 54 Fahrenheit. I'm Kathy McMahon, AM 800 News.
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0: Haven't felt even an ounce of summer yet, but this weekend, this May long weekend, depending on where you are, but in our nation's capital, where I'm situated at the moment, looks actually nice. I don't want to jinx it, but it does look nice. I hope that you're not getting this dump of rain if you're listening to us outside of Ottawa right across this country. I hope you're enjoying your day. I appreciate you making the time for our program. Let's get straight to a rundown of what we've got on tap for you over the next 2 hours.
1: The Rundown.
0: Right, we're going to start with what's called a nomination race. Stay with me, I promise. One that happened in Ontario, but has potentially big national implications. So there's this federal MP who represents a riding in the Beaches in Toronto. His name is Nathaniel Erskine-Smith. He's been an MP for years. I've covered him for years. I've done a number of interviews with him. He has once before run to be Liberal leader, ultimately lost against Bonnie Crombie, this provincially speaking. He retained his seat federally. He became a cabinet minister at one point for housing. He then didn't get reappointed to cabinet, was kind of not happy with that, said he felt disrespected, and he's been a backbencher since under the Carney government. So he decides once again he wants to give the Liberal leadership a shot, but he wants to clinch a seat. There's a by-election after Bill Blair became the High Commissioner to the UK called, or not a by-election call, but there will be a by-election. So the Liberals have to pick somebody to run. Sometimes they just appoint people, and sometimes they have what are called nomination races. So this race takes place over a number of weeks, comes to a head on Saturday, and basically what happens is he loses to this other candidate who, you know, has support certainly, but wasn't as big of a name. So this, he loses by 19 votes, becomes a big deal. He right away after he loses, tells reporters who are there that he's concerned about some irregularities. Well, yesterday he files an appeal with the party to have them review what happened, alleging a whole bunch of stuff from like these irregularities, people showing their Amazon address in order to say that they actually live in that place, to people taking videos and pictures of their ballot. And he's also arguing that, you know, the other candidate and his campaign team are behind all of this. So why does this matter outside of Ontario? Because this is one of the 174 seats that the Liberals hold. And that number is important because the threshold for their majority government is 172. So if they lose his seat and they lose Jonathan Wilkinson's seat in BC, they go back down to 172, and that means that the speaker is needed to break a tie. So it's like the size of their majority, the strength of their majority is definitely impacted. Now, that depends what happens when those by-elections are eventually called. But the big news out of our interview, and you're going to hear the full thing in a few moments, that Mr. Erskine-Smith confirmed is that he had once said, well, he's going to be all in Ontario politics once Doug Ford calls a by-election. The by-election hasn't been called. He lost the nomination, but he says he will still resign his federal seat.
2: Yes, I said what I said, and I'm going to stand by what I said. I'm going to do what I said I was going to do. I've talked to the Prime Minister's office. I've been in fairly regular touch. They asked me to stay on, so I stayed on. I mean, you can say I'm not a team player, but I put myself through a lot, in some cases, quite a lot of criticism in order to make sure we supported a really tough parliamentary minority. We're in an easier space now, and the last conversation I had with the Prime Minister's office was, you know, I'll give a farewell speech in June.
0: So Nathaniel Erskine-Smith confirming there that he will resign his federal seat. We also asked him if he's still going to run for leader of the Ontario Liberal Party. Stay tuned. In a few minutes, you'll hear his answer and our full interview with him. Now, the intrepid Laura Stone with the Globe and Mail, and of course, a Daily Debrief panelist, Thursday panelist as well, actually stopped the Premier of Ontario just a few moments ago at the legislature and asked about this race.
3: Well, yeah, it's amazing how the Prime Minister endorsed him and it still didn't put him over the finish line. I find it amazing the Liberals can't even run a nomination and they want to run the government.
0: All right, so Doug Ford, you know, taking the opportunity to give his view there. We're going to have more of what he told Laura and then also talk about the politics of all of this and the potential meaning of it for the Prime Minister's majority with our Daily Debrief panel at the top of the next hour. And once again, Nathaniel Erskine-Smith will be on the program in about 10 minutes. We're also going to talk to Peter Bethlenfalvy, who is Ontario's finance minister, about a couple of things. But one thing that we've been talking about a few days on this program and now a few weeks is the price of gas and how willing or unwilling various governments across the country are to actually provide some relief to Canadians. In Ontario, the average price of gas has gone up 54 cents from the beginning of the war 10 weeks ago. In other provinces in BC, for example, it's even more. There are some provinces like BC paying more than $2 a liter at this point in time. Like, I'm sure it's, you're rolling your eyes right now. Like, I don't have to tell you. You know that from every time that you fill up your tank. I'm certainly very attuned to it. And that's why I've been asking all the premiers who come on my show or finance ministers, like, what more are you prepared to do? Yesterday, we talked about this. So I'm just going to replay the clip for you. François-Philippe Champagne, the federal minister, who has decided to lift the federal portion of the excise tax, so 10 cents a liter until Labor Day, said basically that's all she wrote.
4: Well, listen, we've already done our part. You know, the price of gas is a complex, there's a number of

0: $1,600 a year. We've taken the tolls off roads. That's helping drivers with almost over $7,000 a year. So there's many measures in place. We constantly look at the changing environment, and we'll continue, as we've demonstrated, to act as appropriate.
1: So it wasn't a hard no, never, but there was certainly, and you'll hear this in our interview coming up on the program, a lot of we've already done stuff, in particular in Ontario, and there are other provinces like Manitoba that suspended the provincial portion, part of the provincial portion of taxes at earlier dates, prior to the war starting. Now, of course, there's been such a pronounced impact on the price of oil and therefore the price of fuel that any savings we had, let's say 6 months ago or a year ago, are completely wiped out by how much more we're paying. As I mentioned, different premiers have different reasons for not doing it. In Alberta, in Saskatchewan, it was more about the size of the deficit. In Manitoba, Wab Kanu, the premier there, said, you know, basically that this isn't the fault of the Canadian government or his government. It's Donald Trump.
2: We had $1.07 gasoline before Trump decided to try and distract from the Epstein files. I mean, should we starve provincial resources that we're going to go use to add 4,000 healthcare workers, as we announced today, or a new emergency room? Or should we just go to the cause of our economic problems, which is Donald Trump?
1: And here's Alberta Premier Danielle Smith telling her radio show that her government doesn't plan to remove the provincial gas tax.
3: The amount that we can do to mitigate on the cost of fuel is 13 cents a liter. So if you have a 55 liter tank, the most we can help you on a fill up is $7.15 if we went down to zero. But you'll still be facing the high prices at the pump because the world prices are just out of our control.
1: And here's Saskatchewan's Premier Scott Moe.
4: We welcome affordability measures. That's something that we've been focused on in a different way, in cutting income taxes, cutting taxes across the board for Saskatchewan families since we formed government. And always, you know, looking as to, you know, how can we do more? But how can we do more in a permanent and sustainable way?
1: So Ontario's finance minister will join me coming up on the program to talk more about that. And then Mike Lecouture will be here because the astronauts have descended on Ottawa from Artemis II. Here's the prime minister greeting them this morning.
5: It is such an honor on behalf of all Canadians to welcome the team of Artemis. We followed every move that you made. Jenny, thank you as Capcom for keeping them on schedule and bringing them back home. You know, Jeremy mentioned in one of his comments, and I mentioned, this is the first time we've actually had a conversation on Earth, actually.
1: The Prime Minister meeting all four of those astronauts. They're here in Ottawa today, and they're in Montreal tomorrow. And guess where you're going to hear them Monday? On this program, all four of them. We're super excited to interview those astronauts and ask them some questions. Hopefully, they haven't been asked before. We have a lot more coming up on today's program, however, before we get to that. We're going to talk to Nathaniel Erskine-Smith, Peter Bethlenfalvy. We're going to do a deep dive on what's happening in the UK. And we continue to track President Trump's trip, pardon me, to China. He touched down a few hours ago. We'll take a quick break. We're back in a moment. Stay right there.
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15: 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So

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5: Here's the latest forecast from the AMA 800 Weather Center. We have a 40% chance of rain this afternoon. Wind from the northwest at 50 kilometers an hour. The temperature steady at 12 or 54 Fahrenheit. Could see rain tonight. Still breezy. The low 7. Clouds clearing tomorrow. A windy high of 16.
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1: 20 minutes past the top of the hour, federal Liberal MP Nathaniel Erskine-Smith has been running since February to clinch a nomination for the provincial party that would, in his view, hopefully lead to him running, and successfully so, for the leadership of the Liberal Party. But all of that hit a snag when he lost the nomination on Saturday by 19 votes. He has filed a notice of appeal, but says that he's removing himself from the whole process. Even if there are misgivings found by the party, he won't be running again.
2: Well, we thought about this. What's the point of pursuing an appeal? And the point can't be that this is about some personal outcome that I'm seeking, some advantage that I'm seeking, not to be reinstated as the candidate. If there is going to be a new nomination called, which I think there should be, this isn't about me winning that nomination or participating in that nomination. I really wanted to make sure in as crystal clear a way as possible that I said, this isn't about me, this is about the process, and I'm going to remove myself from any outcome to ensure that we focus on getting to the bottom of this.
3: And so if, for example, the party acquiesces, does an investigation, turns out you've won by some margin, you're saying that you're not, like, you're out of it completely, just to have that on the record.
2: Well, I don't think that's what the outcome of a process like this would find. I think what they're going to find is there were massive irregularities. I think what they're going to find is that there's a discrepancy between the number of ballots cast and the number of recorded voters. And there won't be a clear-cut way to say, and Nate, you won. What they will find is that the outcome can't stand. And so I think their solution will have to be calling, if the evidence stands as our scrutineers have advised me, if the evidence stands, the outcome really is call a new nomination or appoint a candidate given electoral urgency. And I've said very clearly, but I want to avoid any perception of conflict. I want to avoid any conflict. It can't be me. Let's just get to the bottom of this in good faith and make sure we stamp out fraud and corruption.
3: You just said that it's a party that you want to be a team member of. Is it still a party you want to lead?
2: It's a good question. Like I've grappled with this. I don't know that I have a perfect answer for this because obviously I want to deliver change across Ontario. I've not been shy about that. I think we're in desperate need of renewal and change across Ontario. We also need change in the Ontario Liberal Party, and this past weekend is a good example of that. If the rules don't change, and I've articulated the need for certain rule changes, I think we should amend the rules to make sure that we limit participation in these votes to citizens and permanent residents. I think we need much stronger enforcement of the rules, obviously. There was no ballot secrecy in this race, and that's a massive problem. That's a fundamental part of any local democracy and democratic process. So if we don't properly enforce rules and we maintain the rules as they are, unless there's some world of people out across Ontario that I don't know about that want to deliver serious renewal and do politics differently, but they haven't yet joined the Ontario Liberal Party, I'm not sure that the Ontario Liberal Party wants as much changes as I do. I'm not sure.
3: So do I take from that you haven't closed the door, but subject to the party agreeing to change the rules, you'll make a decision?
2: Honestly, I'm not sure. We'll see. I mean, it's going to require a lot of reflection. Like, I spent my past weekend not thinking about that question at all. I spent the weekend talking to volunteers, scrutineers, people who are on the ground who voted, learning their feedback, getting their feedback, and getting their feedback as to whether we should pursue an appeal. And as to what comes next on the leadership side, I would say it's certainly much less likely than it was heading into the weekend, and not only because of the outcome, but also because of how the outcome was realized. And so we'll see. Like, I really do want to be part of serious renewal and change. I'm not certain that, given what happened over the weekend, that I can deliver that change in the best possible way. But I'll talk to the team, and I'll take advice from the team.
3: I listened to, you know, what you said after that, also what you posted in your blog. There's a number of instances where you essentially intimate that it's like the party establishment, right, working here in some capacity. I'll read just one section. Hundreds of Ontario Liberal voters and citizens were struck from the list in advance of the vote while Mr. Hafiz's, pardon me, campaign manager, yes, the same one who ran Han Dong's 2019 nomination, was joined by other party establishment to get at hundreds of temporary residents to, quote, save the party, as one prominent insider put it. I'm just wondering, and I'm not condoning in any way what may have occurred, but if the party establishment thinks they need to save it from your leadership, do they perhaps not think you can beat Doug Ford? And is it something that you need to consider?
2: It's interesting. I don't think that's the ballot question at all. I mean, if the ballot question was decided in the last weekend, and the ballot question was, who do we think is best placed to win the by-election? I think we would have won the nomination as far as it goes. I don't think that was the ballot question for a lot of folks who were showing up. A lot of folks who were showing up were coming directed to vote a particular way and weren't thinking about the broader consequences in any way whatsoever. I think if the ballot question is who's best placed to beat Doug Ford, I think we're pretty competitive, all things considered. If the ballot question is who's going to clean house and deliver change and renewal in the Ontario Liberal Party, then I think we have a great shot at winning. But if you are old guard establishment, if you are accepting of the practices we saw over the weekend because that's just the way it's always been done and that's the way we maintain control, then yeah, you probably don't want to see me as the leader, because we need to clean house and we need to make sure that we have proper renewal from the grassroots up. I know a lot of Ontario Liberals across the province feel that way, but I also know that, you know, I can be a lightning rod at times, and I truly think we need to deliver renewal and bring everyone along, and we need to see change across Ontario and also change in our party.
3: Are you sure? And I ask with great respect. Like, I get what you're saying. And again, I'm not in any way trying to condone what has occurred, but you're essentially dismissing all the people that ran a party for a number of years that you have said openly at different occasions you want to lead. If they think the party needs saving from you, isn't that something you need to reflect on?
2: It's interesting. I don't think, I was asked by another reporter, it's like, do you think the party worked against you? And the party is not some monolith. There are many people in the party with many different views. And so, yes, some people don't want to see me lead for any number of reasons. And that is something to reflect on. Sometimes if there are, you know, here's an example. Some people will say, we don't like the way you exited cabinet. And I'll say, I agree. I've reflected on that. And that was a mistake. I shouldn't have done it like that. And so other people will say, well, we don't like a position you've taken on this particular issue. And I'd probably disagree if it's a substantive issue that I've thought through and evidence-based and I truly believe in it. And it's okay. Not everyone needs to support me if they disagree with me on a particular issue. But lots of people do support change in the party and doing things differently. And a lot of people, when they read what we saw on the ground over the weekend, they're going to see the same thing we see, which is a desperate need for renewal, not just across Ontario, but in our own party if we want to win.
3: You said, you mentioned cabinet there for a second. You said in February when a by-election was called, you'd be, quote, all in Ontario politics, and that you resign your seat. At the time, I remember very clearly you cited the fragility of the minority government. Look at what's at stake here in Ottawa. You said every vote counts. Your party now has a majority. Are you going to resign your seat?
2: Yes. Yes. I said what I said, and I'm going to stand by what I said. I'm going to do what I said I was going to do. I've talked to the Prime Minister's office. I've been in fairly regular touch. They asked me to stay on, so I stayed on. I mean, you can say I'm not a team player, but I put myself through a lot, in some cases, quite a lot of criticism in order to make sure we supported a really tough parliamentary minority. We're in an easier space now, and the last conversation I had with the Prime Minister's office was, you know, I'll give a farewell speech in June, and I'll resign over the summer, and they'll have enough time in an orderly way, hopefully have a nomination, and I know their nomination will be well run.
3: so you're staying till the end of the sitting, just so that I'm clear, because this is new to me. You're staying till the end of the sitting. You'll resign over the summer, and then whether or not you end up running for leader or in some other capacity, you're still doing that.
2: I am going to resign my seat by the end of the parliamentary session to ensure that we have time for the party to run an orderly process and get their ducks in a row to have a proper, successful and strong replacement. I've said all along, I'm going to resign. I said this to my local paper weeks and weeks ago, that I'm going to resign over the summer one way or another. And I know there's criticism to say you should have resigned earlier. I was doing what I could to support the federal party.
3: Okay, I'm going to leave it on that note. Mr. Erskine-Smith, thank you for making the time. I appreciate it, as always.
2: Yeah, thank you.
1: That is Nathaniel Erskine-Smith confirming there that he will, in fact, resign his federal seat. We also know Jonathan Wilkinson, who will head to the EU as Canada's ambassador, will resign his seat. Both of them will wait until the summer, so until the House of Commons rises for the summer, which means that 174-seat majority for the Prime Minister and the Liberals stays intact until then. What happens after, however, is an open question. We'll take a break. We've got Ontario's Finance Minister up next.
0: We'll be right back.
4: 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Your number one news source in Windsor, Essex. An information update with Kathy McMahon.
5: Construction is progressing on a boutique hotel being built inside the Paul Martin building downtown. 8,200 suites, a restaurant, cafe, and possibly a gym are expected as part of the $30 million investment. The Central Library must vacate by early 2028, and Mayor Dridilkin says the city is waiting for a response from the province on a potential new site for the branch at the former Ontario Tourism Building near City Hall. A donation of over $250,000 to Windsor Regional Hospital. It comes from the We Care for Kids Foundation and will be used to buy new equipment in the pediatric unit, family birthing center, neonatal intensive care unit, and surgery. A busy weekend is coming at the Windsor-Detroit Tunnel. CEO Tal Judner says there will be a lot of travelers because of the Victoria Day holiday and because the Blue Jays are playing in Detroit. There could also potentially be a Game 7 between Detroit and Cleveland in NBA action Sunday. He advises people to leave early if they're crossing the border. And the 2026 World Junior Summer Showcase is coming to Windsor. Hockey Canada has announced the 10-game event in late July will be held at the WFCU Centre. Details on these and other stories coming up at 1. Weather-wise, chance of rain today, a windy high of 12. Could see showers overnight, the low 7 or 45. We're at 12 in Windsor right now, 54 Fahrenheit. I'm Kathy McMahon, AM 800 News.
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1: It's 25 minutes before the top of the hour. Canada has won a contest of sorts to be the host to a brand new defense bank. Lots of countries involved in it. It would essentially loan NATO countries money in order to buy big defense systems, defense weapons, all sorts of stuff to reach their targets when it comes to defense spending. There are four cities in Canada, Vancouver, Toronto, Ottawa, and Montreal, competing to host the headquarters. Peter Bethlenfalvy is Ontario's finance minister. The government there is backing the Toronto bid. I started off by asking him, though, if it's worth it to go all in on something like this when we don't even know if the bank will come to fruition, since both Germany and the UK aren't backing it.
15: Well, that's for the federal government to negotiate, and this, of course, involves many nations. It involves NATO countries. It's a treaty, so it requires legislative processes. But I think it's very clear to us that the world has changed. Defense is a priority. Canada has been awarded by those countries participating in the treaty to host the defense bank. And we, of course, in Ottawa have announced not only meeting the 2% NATO target, but aspiration to get to 5% of GDP by 2033. That's another $90 billion of annual spending in the defense sector. So we have to be ready.
3: I do understand the point, and I certainly do take the point that there are valid questions for the federal government on whether or not this will happen. But my question for you is, you know, you're putting the government behind one of the competing bids. You're, you know, so much so that the premier held a press conference over the issue today. It feels to me from everything I can read that this is very far from being a certain thing. And even though the Canadian federal government is behind it, two key players, as I said, in Germany and the UK are not. Are you sure this is the thing you want to go all in on when so much is still unknown?
15: Well, yeah, absolutely, because I think the world is moving that way. I think Canada is playing a leadership role in that regard. And we don't want to wait for the final outcome and then say, oh, maybe we should get organized. No, it makes a lot of sense to have this defense bank hosted in Toronto. We have some of the world's largest financial institutions, the vast majority based here in Toronto. Credit rating agencies are here in Toronto, and all the banks, insurance companies, pension funds, the vast majority are here. So we're going to take nothing for granted.
3: You mentioned some of what Toronto would bring to the table. There are two, however, Minister, cities in this province who are competing, including the one I'm in Ottawa. I know you will be familiar with what I hear a lot from people here, which is that because they are largely represented by Liberals in the provincial legislature, they feel they're overlooked by the government. Are you deciding to back the Toronto bid over the Ottawa bid because it's more politically advantageous for you?
15: No, this is about merit. And I think just on the, some of the arguments I just made in terms of the not only the capabilities in Toronto and here, close to in the GTA, but also the capital markets, the talent that is here, the manufacturers. You know, Ottawa has a strength in technology, and I've talked to the mayor of Ottawa. They believe they have a value proposition that meets the needs of the bank, and we're not going to go after any other city. This is about putting Toronto's best foot forward.
3: I understand the points you're making, and I certainly understand that your government has a positive relationship with federal Liberals in Toronto, but my question is about the Ottawa case that they have made. And of course, they may not have the banks, but they're talking about proximity to the federal government. They're talking about, a know-how when it comes to the issue in the sector of defense that perhaps Toronto couldn't have as well. And again, I'll circle back to the fact that they don't feel they have representation. A lot of people in this city, in your government, do you understand how people living here would have the impression that you chose the Toronto area because it is more politically advantageous to you than choosing to back Ottawa?
15: No, not at all. This isn't political. This is based on substance, on the merit of the arguments. Ottawa is a great city and has a lot of attributes, but we just feel that Toronto and the GTA is whether it's Pearson moving people in and out of this country, 100 nationalities, over 100 nationalities here in Toronto and the GTA, over almost 200 languages spoken in this city, the largest stock exchange. And I would add another thing, that we've announced our intention to explore issuing a resiliency bond at minimum $500 million, which demonstrates again the not only the commitment but the ability of Toronto and the capital markets and Ontario to move forward on an innovative way to help fund defense projects in this province and in this country.
3: One more question for you, Minister, on the competition, because it's not just within Ontario. There's also Montreal and Vancouver who have said that they want to compete for this location as well. I know the Premier today was insistent that he wasn't going to slag the other cities who are competing. La Presse was reporting, though, that promoters of the bid from Toronto have raised the possibility of a referendum on Quebec sovereignty pending a fall election as a reason to disqualify Montreal's bid. I just want to ask you, Minister, for the record, did that happen?
15: I didn't hear it. I was with the Premier standing right next to him this morning. He's not engaging in that.
3: But behind the scenes.
15: He's not attacking any other city. This is about merits. This is about what Toronto and Ontario can bring to the table. And so that's what we're focused on. And look, I'm a Quebecer. I'm a Montrealer. I'm go Habs go through and through. But in the case of the Defense Security and Resilience Bank, Toronto, our judgment makes the most sense.
3: And certainly, Minister, as I mentioned, I heard the Premier, you know, refuse to kind of slag the other competitors today. My question, however, is about what's happening behind the scenes and if the people who are leading Toronto's bid are invoking the prospect of a referendum to try and disqualify Montreal.
15: I'm not aware of it whatsoever. And again, I was with over 100 business executives this morning, not uttered once. In the public forum, and so we support 100% the best foot forward for Toronto, Ontario. We had Mayor Olivia Chow there. We had many from the Liberal MP caucus. As I said, James Maloney. We had many from our team, and of course the Premier leading the charge. So we're going to put our best foot forward.
3: One more subject, Premier, before I let you go, I did want to ask you about under your purview, and that is the issue of affordability, and particularly what Ontarians are paying at the pump right now. Today, your federal counterpart, François-Philippe Champagne, was asked if the federal government is prepared to do more to address that issue for Canadians coast to coast to coast beyond just lifting the excise tax until Labor Day. And he said, and I'm quoting here, "We've done our part." Given that the average price of a liter of gas in Ontario has gone up since the start of the Iran war 10 weeks ago by 45 cents a liter, is your government going to do something else?
15: Well, look, we moved early. We moved in 2022 and cut the gas tax along with the cap and trade carbon tax by over 10 cents a liter. We moved four years ago and made it permanent. We moved in my budget just a few months ago to cut the HST along with the federal government, but through our leadership by 13%. To help with home affordability for those looking to purchase a home for new builds. And we've got some $12 billion of relief that we've put in our budget that we just passed. So we've been there. We're going to continue to help people with their grocery prices, with their gas, with their housing costs. And that's something we're very focused on.
3: And Minister, certainly I'm not implying that your government didn't do anything. And in fact, I know that you ended up making that gas tax permanent last year. But there is still a 9 cents per liter provincial gas on fuel. And there's also the provincial portion of the HST. You do have levers at your disposal to provide relief for Ontarians who, I get it, when you moved quickly, had some relief then, but have since seen in just the last 10 weeks the price of gas go up by on average 54 cents a liter. The federal government has done something. Why isn't your government prepared to?
15: Well, we have. And look, I'll also highlight some other things. Integrated one fare, if you live in the GTA, that's saving you something like $1,600 a year. We've taken the tolls off roads. That's helping drivers with over $7,000 a year. So there's many measures in place. We constantly look at the changing environment, and we'll continue, as we've demonstrated, to act as appropriate.
3: Do you think, though, for Ontarians who are watching tonight, who have just witnessed a number of weeks where the media cycle was focused on your government's willingness to spend $29 million on a jet, they may be asking themselves, why aren't you willing to spend some money on making my life a bit easier beyond what you've done already, given how much worse it is over the last 10 weeks?
15: Well, we as I said, we have, and we always look at all our options without question. But let's also look at the jobs report that came out last Friday. You know, 42,000 new jobs created in Ontario at a time when much of the country lost jobs. We're very much focused on the economy. We've got a huge nuclear footprint that we're investing in. That's going to be 150,000 new construction jobs at critical minerals. Obviously, we're talking about the defense industry. That's going to be about a lot of jobs. That's what people are talking to me about. Yes, we've moved on affordability, but they want us to continue to focus on the economy and good jobs.
1: Ontario's finance minister, we're back in a moment.
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5: From the AM 800 Weather Center, here's the forecast. We have a chance of rain today. Windy with a temperature steady at 12 or 54 Fahrenheit. Could see showers overnight as well. Still breezy, the low 7. Clouds clearing tomorrow, a windy high 16 or 61. And for Friday, mix of sun and cloud, the high 21.
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1: This week is part two in our four-part series of explainers, highlighting Mental Health Awareness Month. The focus of today's conversation is burnout versus stress. What's the difference and what can you do about it? Jensen Michael Shea is a registered psychotherapist qualified and the founder of Shea Counseling and Psychotherapy. Hi, Jensen. Great to have you back on.
3: Hi, Vashi. Thank you so much for having me back.
1: So this week's topic thrills me to no end because I don't know what the difference is. It feels like one and the same. But we wanted to talk about burnout. We hear about this all the time from people who just feel like they are. I mean, I'm a mom, so I hear it definitely from my mom friends who just feel burned out. What is the difference between burnout and stress?
3: Yeah, so I sort of mentioned this in the last segment last week that, you know, there's good stresses and there's bad stresses, right? And so eustress is considered the good stress. That's that optimal stress. That's sort of the sweet spot where you feel really energized, focused, and capable. It's that feeling that you get sort of before a big presentation, before a really challenging workout, maybe perhaps before going on the Vashi Capello's radio show. But it's that thing that pushes you to grow and sort of move forward, right? But the difference really in terms of the negative stress, that distress and burnout, is that stress should be seen as too much. Okay. So too many emails, too many deadlines, too many events you said yes to, too much noise. You really feel like you could get it all under control, you'd be fine, but stress is really characterized by over-engagement, okay? Burnout, on the other hand, is not enough. So not enough motivation, not enough hope, not enough care. You feel essentially dried up. Burnout is essentially characterized by disengagement. So if we think about stress as being over-engagement, over-committing, burnout, on the other hand, is the opposite of that. It's a disengagement. It's really just feeling like you don't have anything left. You don't have enough.
1: Okay, that's so interesting to me because immediately when you define that, I feel like I would be, it would be, not easier is the wrong word, but like I feel like I could figure out a solution to the stress by less engagement versus like the other one sounds a lot harder to tackle.
3: Yeah. And I think the hard part with this is culturally we have sayings, right? Oh, I'm so burnt out right now. And yes, that feeling is valid, but feeling burnt out and being burnt out are two different things, right? I think feeling burnt out is more of a colloquialism. It's a feeling. It's something that we all say, right? Yeah. Whereas being burnt out is something very different. It's not having enough in your tank to be able to, you know, go on. So for example, like with burnout, there's kind of like three stages. The first would be that exhaustion we talked about, right? Then the second would be cynicism. And then the third is inefficacy. So that failure to produce, right? And while cynicism can be a good thing, like I think a healthy dose of cynicism is never a bad thing, you know, whether it's knowing a photo on Facebook is AI or not, or, you know, not believing everything you hear, a healthy dose of cynicism is good. But that's, I think, where we can actually figure out how to distinguish whether or not we're burning out.
1: If you hold too much of that cynicism, or like at what point?
3: Yeah, like let's think about it as like a battery, for example. Okay. So like stress, you're using the battery fast, because you're over-engaged and you're doing all of the things, right?
1: Yeah.
3: But it still charges overnight. Burnout, on the other hand, if we're using that battery analogy, is cellular damage. So, you know, it's doing all of the things, but your internal charger is broken. You can plug it in at night, but it just won't suck up any of that power and hold any of that power, right? So when we think about the cynicism check, it's really, cynicism is our brain's sort of like emergency shutoff valve. So when you stop caring about work projects, seeing your friends, you know, answering your colleagues on time, paying attention to your kid's schedule, that's really your brain trying to protect you from more emotional spend, so to speak, right? Because you're feeling bankrupt. Your battery's not working anymore.
1: So how do you, what are the implications of that for how you deal with it? Like, I, let's put stress aside for a second, because like I said, how you described it feels like disengagement, and that's not easy, but it feels like that's a potential solution. Like, burnout sounds much more serious. Like, how, what are some things you can use to tackle that?
3: Yeah, absolutely. So there's a number of different tools, but I think that one of the easiest ones for people to understand is like giving it the good old college try. Right? Like that saying where sometimes bees get degrees. So when we think about a task that we have, or a number of tasks we have, I should say, identify which ones are sort of those low stakes tasks and then only put in that bee effort. Right? So if you give 100% of everything that you have nothing left to give yourself. But if you give 70% to, let's say, laundry or answering mundane emails or making lunches, whatever it is, you save 30% for your own nervous system recovery.
1: That's such a good idea. And how prevalent do you, is your sense of how this is, like how, actual burnout versus stress?
3: Yeah, I mean, that's hard to say because going back to the beginning of our conversation, most people don't differentiate between stress and burnout. In my clinical practice with clients that I see, I mostly deal with people who are stressed and we work on different coping mechanisms, different mindfulness techniques, for example, to sort of bring you back to center and feel less stressed and not thinking about all the things on the to-do list. With burnout, however, and I would say for me personally, it's probably about 10 to 15% of my clientele are actually experiencing burnout and don't have anything left to give. That's different, right? And that managing that looks very different.
1: So I have time for one last question. I will ask about the stress side of it. You talked a little bit about helping people kind of navigate, like trying to reduce stress. What are some tips that you have on the stress side of the equation?
3: One of the things that you can do easily, well, there's a couple actually. You can do what's known as the physiological sigh. So you take two quick inhales through your nose, followed by one long exhale through your mouth. And this triggers the vagus nerve, which is actually responsible for, well, a number of things, but it kind of helps lower your heart rate. So your breathing is connected to your heart rate, all of that through the vagus nerve. So that is one good thing. It kind of, again, brings you center. Another one is a grounding technique that's called sensory grounding. And basically it's just finding and identifying five things you see, four things you can touch, three things you can hear, two things you can smell, and one thing you can taste. And what this does is it pulls the brain out of that future stress mode. So overthinking about the next task, thinking about what's on the to-do list, and it really focuses you on bringing you back to center and, you know, the here and now, which for most people feels more safe than overthinking and overanalyzing what's coming next, right?
1: Right. Okay, I got to leave it there. Jensen, we're out of time. It flies by. Thank you so much. I appreciate it.
3: Bye-bye. Thank you, Valsha. I appreciate it.
1: Jensen Michael Shea is a registered psychotherapist qualifying and the founder of Shea Counseling and Psychotherapy. He'll be here throughout the month on Mental Health Awareness Month to do our explainers. We'll take a quick break. Our daily debrief panel will turn back to politics next.
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4: Here's the latest forecast from the AM 800 Weather Center. We have a 40% chance of rain this afternoon. Wind from the northwest at 50 kilometers an hour. The temperature steady at 12 or 54 Fahrenheit. Could see rain tonight. Still breezy, the low 7. Clouds clearing tomorrow. A windy high of 16.
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7: It's 1 o'clock.
4: Twelve degrees in Windsor, Essex. A chance of rain today and windy with the temperature steady at 12. I'm Kathy McMahon, AM 800 News. Coming up, border busy this weekend and a large donation to Windsor Regional Hospital. But first, a lack of provincial funding is impacting patients at Windsor Regional. The Canadian Centre for Policy Alternatives has released new analysis on the impact of rising hospital deficits on overall care. Senior researcher Andrew Longhurst says the majority of people are waiting 34 hours for a bed, up from under 20 hours just 5 years ago.
7: The fact that we're seeing these wait times increase over the last 5 years, emergency departments are that window into how the healthcare system is performing. And right now, it's not in a good place. And so we need to see that commitment, that $3.2 billion in investment from the provincial government.
4: That's the amount of money the group says is needed to account for population growth, aging, and inflation. The We Care for Kids Foundation is donating over $268,000 to help buy new equipment at Windsor Regional. The local children's charity presented a check yesterday. Foundation Executive Director Vicky Grotto says the hospital gives them a list of needs and a price quote, and that a decision is made on what will have the biggest impact.
8: The need is significant, so that's where we really rely on those nurses and doctors who work on those floors every day to say where we will get the biggest bang for our buck. And like, just simple items like the stethoscopes, they're like, those items are used every single day.
4: This year's funding helped purchase the new newborn jaundice meter for the family birthing center, pediatric ventilators for the NIC unit, and ultra slim pediatric scopes for the surgical unit. It's almost the busiest weekend of the year at the Windsor Detroit Tunnel. CEO Tal Chudner says the Victoria Day long weekend is approaching and the Blue Jays are playing in Detroit, so travelers should be mindful that delays are expected.
9: Be cognizant of what you're bringing in, what you're not bringing in. You don't want to have cannabis. You don't want to have firearms. You can check the CVSA and the CBP websites for specific regulations regarding fruit, poultry, things like that.
4: Chudner says to leave early to avoid being late to any event happening stateside. A chance for the public to learn about the Downtown Mission. A community outreach series will be held starting next Tuesday. Executive Director Rukshini Panayagulan.
10: There's a lot of misinformation out there, and we'd actually started thinking about this a few months ago, but just timing was never right, and other things came up that we needed to take care of right away. So we just kept putting it off. This is now a good time.
4: She says the public can learn exactly what programs and services the mission provides and adds they also want to visit other communities in the region to see what the needs are. AM 800 News Time 103, the forecast next.
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4: Here's the forecast from the AM 800 Weather Center. We have a 40% chance of rain today, windy with temperatures steady at 12. Could see showers overnight, the low 7 or 45. Clearing up tomorrow, still windy with a high 16. We're at 12 in Windsor, that's 54 Fahrenheit. I'm Kathy McMahon, AM 800 News.
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2: You'll see more once we finished out hammering out these last final details, and we'll be very transparent and very clear about what that pathway looks like, because that's what industry needs to see. They're the ones who are going to be making the investment decisions. They need to know when those costs will come in. They need to know when they need to make their investments. But that's what we're trying to do, is give enough of a time frame that some of those emissions reductions technologies have time to be implemented. And I think we may have landed on a good spot, but just a few more days, and we'll be able to share more details once we get to the finish line.
3: That is Alberta Premier Danielle Smith speaking to my colleague Michael Couture on Friday, last Friday's edition of Power Play, signaling very strongly there what now multiple outlets are reporting, that on Friday the Prime Minister intends to travel to Alberta to make an announcement on carbon pricing and more largely the energy MOU he signed. It was had a deadline of April the 1st. They hadn't met that deadline. Some haggling over the carbon price. The MOU agrees to a floor of $130. It sounds like that floor, that number won't be reached until 2040, despite the fact that 2030 is known to be the point at which it makes some of the climate or emissions reductions targets viable. What does it all mean politically? Let's bring in our panel.
4: The Daily Debrief.
3: With me this afternoon, Saeed Selvam is president of Selvam Public Affairs. Jeff Rutledge is senior vice president at Vantage. And Brian Platt is a reporter covering the Canadian government for Bloomberg News. Hi, everybody.
5: Hello.
3: Good to have you here. Brian, I'll start with you. Lots of stuff coming out fast and furious, but it does sound like they have the, what they need to have in place. What does it say that the premier was able to get the federal government to extend that timeline basically by 10 years to reach $130 a ton?
6: Yeah, I mean, they had both the prime minister and the Alberta premier had publicly committed themselves to get this done, right? And so they had put a stake in the ground, and they both had a lot riding on being able to deliver on this. And so I think there was a lot of pressure on both sides to get there. I think, you know, I'm very curious to see what all comes out on Friday, because it does. I think the federal government did bend a bit to get, the oil industry has come out hard charging against the carbon price in the last few weeks, right? We've all seen stories about this. And so I think the oil industry was trying to put as much public pressure as possible on Carney to bend on this. And we'll see, both how much the federal government gave, but I think on how much, he got Danielle Smith's government to, I mean, just committing to a carbon price is controversial in their, with some oil companies and in their province, right? So I think this was a tricky negotiation, and I think there's going to be, a few moving pieces of this to come out on Friday.
3: Yeah, it's a good point, Saeed, and even more to the point, like, Danielle Smith has, the premier has publicly said, we're going to have to make some compromises, kind of laying the groundwork for the fact that, she acknowledges that lots of companies in the industry have, in particular, as Brian points out, over the last month or so, voiced their opposition to the imposition of one, even though 2 years ago they were all saying it was actually fine and good and that they wanted an industrial price on carbon. Obviously, things have changed in the economy since then. But she was kind of laying the groundwork, pardon me, for that compromise as well.
7: Absolutely. Look, she got the deal of the decade and Ottawa let her. I mean, the Supreme Court already ruled that the feds hold the floor on carbon pricing. So she technically had no negotiating power on the basic fundamentals of the deal, but she walked away with a pipeline path, a $40 climb down on the price and 10 extra years to get there. So, if I was an Albertan, I'd be sending her flowers right now. I think that she came out of this really strong, and I think that she's able to now flex this as a win. Now, this is also a win for Carney because, as we saw with the recent separatist movement, this had to happen in order to not stoke those flames. So regardless of the deal that they announced on Friday, I think that both of them at least sound quite confident that they're both getting what they want and what they seek out of the deal.
3: It is interesting from a political perspective, like, that on the face of it, there's a big win for both parties, and there should always be when the province and the federal government, or any province and the federal government, are working together. But there's downside risks as well, right? Particularly when it comes, Jeff, to you know, people like Stephen Guilbeault or more progressive liberals who are kissing their climate change mitigation effort, away, mm-hmm. literally at this point. Or in the case of Danielle Smith, with people who didn't want her to make any compromises at all and are so attached to the separatist movement that, you know, maybe even a pipeline won't stop them.
7: Yeah, I mean, it's a nice sentiment, but that's not the world that we live in. Like, the world that we live in is that we need to do these things and we need to find a deal that works. And, you know, I'll laud both the Prime Minister and the Premier for getting a deal sorted and done. And ideally, there'll be some other components of this that actually enable the economy to get the benefits of what Alberta has to offer. You know, I know there was conversation, well, you know, the Prime Minister should have given the GG role to an Albertan, and that would have been a good nod and helped with any separatist conversations. No, you know what will help is a recognition that the Alberta economy contributes significantly to Canada, and we need to enable it to continue to do that. And so this is a huge win. And, you know, I think the biggest point is, you know, there's a big difference between 4 years and 14 years to get to that floor that they've set. And that's a huge opportunity for industry to do things right and on a timeline that I think is more realistic.
3: So I'll circle back to where you started, Brian, which is now I watch with interest, presuming all of this does take place this week, because you never know. But I watch with interest the industry side of things, because there's two component parts of the deal that hadn't yet been finalized. The first was the industrial price on carbon, which is a necessity to come to the conclusion on the fourth part, which is this giant carbon capture project backed by this group called the Pathways Alliance, which is essentially just a group of different companies in the industry. They then, now that the government's come to an agreement, they then have to go to industry and get them on board with that. And just based on like what you're saying, the fact that they've been so vocal about not wanting any carbon price, I'm not sure those negotiations are a slam dunk.
6: No, I expect the way this is going to go now over the next couple of months is that

0: we're really going to get into it now, like this summer, through the summer and then into the fall and the lead up to what, you know, we're expecting a referendum on Alberta separatism in October-ish, somewhere around there, I think. This pathways and pipeline, both of these negotiations are going to happen, I think, basically concurrently. And it's going to be very interesting to watch. It's, you know, these are huge, expensive projects, and they do have a chance to really change the Canadian economy in a lot of interesting ways.
1: And I wonder also where the question of federal or any taxpayer backing of this pipeline ends up landing, Saeed, because I would also note the federal government in the MOU is unequivocal about it being a private backer. But since then has really sort of, every time I hear any minister asked about it, way less unequivocal.
2: Yeah, look, the provincial government of Alberta and the federal government have to be very careful about the number that they agree to when it comes to carbon pricing, because at the end of the day, any increase in the carbon pricing can trickle down to incomes, especially when it comes to what people take home, how margins are affected with corporate Canada as well. And that's why it's so important for the CFOs of these pathways alliance companies to get certainty in terms of what is the guaranteed floor, how much is this actually going to be, so that they can start planning. Because if not, then those costs are just going to be passed on to voters and consumers. And that is going to lead to a major, major challenge for both Alberta and then eventually the Prime Minister and federally.
1: Do you think that there is an appetite out there if the federal government needs to backstop this using public money to do so, Jeff?
3: I mean, yes, I think, but that timeline is running out, right? Like, I think there is a willingness right now to say, hey, you know, the issues are critical enough that, look, we believe in a project. We need to backstop in some fashion to make sure that that private company is willing to come in and commit to it. So I think that there is appetite for that right now because people want to see the project get done, but that window is closing. Right. And so, you know, for the Prime Minister and for the Premier, they need to figure out, like, what is the pathway there? And I'd be really curious to know, like, what is the private sector? What is the industry saying to the Prime Minister about this? Because is there a genuine appetite to build this project? And like, I don't know. I mean, we go back to, you know, not to talk about Trudeau too much, but he always made the argument there's got to be a good business case. Is there?
1: 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Good question. We'll take a quick break. We've got more to talk with the panel about next. Stay right there.
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2: Here's the latest forecast from the AM 800 Weather Center. We have a 40% chance of rain this afternoon. Wind from the northwest at 50 kilometers an hour. The temperature is steady at 12 or 54 Fahrenheit. Could see rain tonight. Still breezy, the low 7. Clouds clearing tomorrow. A windy high of 16.
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10: 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Rising to new lows and sinking to new highs. Yeah, you heard me. 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
1: Yes, I said what I said, and I'm going to stand by what I said. I'm going to do what I said I was going to do. I've talked to the Prime Minister's office. I've been in fairly regular touch. They asked me to stay on, so I stayed on. I mean, you can say I'm not a team player, but I put myself through a lot, in some cases, quite a lot of criticism in order to make sure we supported a really tough parliamentary minority. We're in an easier space now, and the last conversation I had with the Prime Minister's office was, you know, I'll give a farewell speech in June.
2: 20 minutes past the top of the hour. That is federal MP Nathaniel Erskine-Smith. He represents a riding in Toronto. You heard our interview with him earlier in the show. That's a clip of him there confirming that he will, in fact, resign his seat federally, despite the fact he lost a nomination to run for the Liberals in Scarborough Southwest, and he is undecided on whether he will continue to pursue running for leader of the party. I'm here with the Daily Debrief panel, Saeed Selvam, Jeff Rutledge, and Brian Platt to talk a little bit about that. Saeed, are you surprised that he's still going to call it quits from federal politics, given how rough the weekend was for him?
3: No, I think that given how the weekend was for him, I think it may even give him more incentive to walk away. I think that politics is just such a challenging game for anybody who's in it. You know, I had the fortune of running for office a long time ago municipally, and it puts yourself through a lot. It puts your family through a lot. It puts your friends through a lot. So it is not for the thin skinned. But when it comes to Nate's nomination, it was just such a challenging nomination in that he was projected to win. And due to what he calls some of these irregularities, it's caused or cast a doubt over a situation that should have been clean cut. So I think, you know, him moving away or walking away from politics is not so much the surprise. I think how this nomination meeting went down, at least according to him, is more of a bigger challenge and a bigger question for the Ontario Liberals.
2: Jeff, what do you think? I mean, the response from a lot of the Liberals is kind of like, nomination races are not purity tests. They're not governed in the same way that other elections are. His contention is this is not just nothing. It's, you know, people voting who shouldn't have been allowed to or taking videos. Like, there's a pretty specific accounting of it in the appeal. But a lot of Liberals are very quick to dismiss it as, like, just whining.
4: Yeah, sure. That would be fair if we didn't just come off the tail end of a foreign interference review where they talked about how, you know, candidate nomination voting is one of the ones that is probably most exposed to the potential for interference, right? And so, you know, I actually think for Nate, and, you know, you don't want to dunk on anybody after something like this happens, this is probably the most reasonable and relevant that he has been about Ontario Liberal politics in this so far. Apologies, Saeed, but It is really interesting how he's positioning this, and I actually think it's very pragmatic. You know, there are issues in whether it's the Liberals or the PCs or, you know, pick your provincial candidates. There are issues in the nominations process, and I think that this probably does garner a bit of greater oversight by Elections Ontario in this case to review their policies. You know, hearing somebody using an Amazon package label to be able to identify themselves seems a bit silly.
2: Brian, what do you think about how this all unfolded?
5: Well, I mean, I've been covering politics a long time, as you have, Vashi. Nomination races are a mess all the time. The allegations that come out after these races, I mean, years and years and years of this, Liberals, Conservatives, federal, provincial. But at the same time that they're always a mess, the courts almost never get involved. The courts basically tend to step back and say it's up to political parties to govern their own affairs in this respect. And so unless all the parties get together at some point and say we need legislation to help govern this, and I don't think the political parties tend to have much of an appetite for doing this, this generally comes down to political parties get to run their own nomination contests, how they choose, and I think, you know, we'll see, but these things don't often get overturned after they're done. And, you know, so to me, the bigger question becomes a little bit more about, you know, how this plays out in terms of federal parliamentary math. And we'll see what, you know, Nate Erskine-Smith decides his future is in terms of the Ontario Liberal leadership.
2: Yeah, as he said in the interview, Saeed, in terms of the Ontario Liberal leadership, it's less likely after the weekend than it was, but we'll see kind of thing. He's still deciding. On the federal scene, so Jonathan Wilkinson will leave in the summer to become the ambassador to the EU. That means there's a by-election there. There'll be a by-election in Toronto Beaches. I don't think necessarily in either riding the Liberals are in for a really tough ride, though you never know, particularly in BC, more so than Toronto. But it still brings them to 172 versus 174. What do you think of that?
3: It's a razor thin margin. It's unfortunate, but I think Carney's okay with this. I mean, Beaches East York, where Nate Erskine-Smith is the MP at, went, I think, about 67% Liberal in April. So it's a relatively safe seat. But I think if they happen to lose any one of those by-elections, it's definitely not appealing, but they're definitely safe for the time being. I think the narrative that would be generated from potential losses that, you know, Toronto is moving in a different direction for the next few cycles. But I just don't think that would impact sort of the national map as a whole.
2: They've also got potentially the Alexandre Boulouris riding, which is held by an NDP in Quebec, the sole riding, Jeff, for the New Democrats there. But, you know, if you look at any of the polls in Quebec right now, the Liberals have a real shot at pretty much every seat at the moment. Do you think the majority is precarious, or does it feel on solid ground despite that, you know, these ups and downs?
6: It feels reasonably solid. But what I would say is, like, one of the biggest challenge for the opposition right now is being able to find airspace and airtime to be able to talk about issues beyond what the government's agenda is. And so each time these by-elections come up, it creates an opportunity for the opposition to punch into that space and to draw criticism against what the government is doing and you know, get the Canadian public to be listening and focusing on it, which is something that necessarily the Prime Minister probably doesn't want to have to deal with in a majority-type situation. So it becomes really a comms game, and, you know, whether or not the government is, you know, willing and able to manage through that and make sure, you know, like, they don't lose Wilkinson's seat to the Conservatives, which, you know, it is very much a situation where that could be a battleground. So, you know, it's an opportunity for the opposition. It's a comms game for the Liberals, but you sure hate to see it as a Conservative, eh?
2: It is sort of this odd situation where, Brian, like, in any other world, if you were vacillating between, you know, 172, 173, 171, it would feel precarious. But the sense, the feeling you have, particularly when you have a Liberal Prime Minister about to give Alberta a ton of what it wants, is not that there isn't a lot of political capital to spend.
5: Yeah. Well, you know what? I'll add one more name to keep an eye on, by the way, in terms of the federal parliamentary math, which is Stephen Guilbeault. Like, I really wonder how long does he stay in the Liberal caucus, given, I mean, he's out there. He was out there last week saying what Carney wants to do on environmental laws is worse than what Stephen Harper ever did. Like, I really wonder, in that case, that wouldn't be a by-election probably, right? It would be stepping aside maybe to sit as an independent. Anyway, just another name to watch. You know, ultimately what Carney benefits from is that none of his opposition parties want an election right now. And so it gives him a freedom, even if you go back down to 172 at some point, you know, things shift around in a parliament. Pierre Poilievre does not want to go to an election right now. Federal polls show the Liberals with a double-digit lead. That's pretty solid at the moment. You know, from all signs, Poilievre's best bet right now is to sit back and wait and see if this, and, you know, make his case, of course, but also wait and see if voters start to tire of Mark Carney and the government goes down in popularity and make it a little bit easier electorally if we do have an election.
2: Yeah, maybe that's why you have this sort of feeling versus the reality of the numbers, that it's a more secure majority than it actually is, just because the opposition isn't out there calling for an election ever. That's to anyone. Never mind. It's fine. It's just my thought of the day. I'm out of time, so I got to leave it there. Thanks, guys. I appreciate the discussion as always. Saeed Selvam, Jeff Rutledge, and Brian Platt, our wonderful Daily Debrief panel. We got a lot more coming up on the program today. Love to hear your thoughts about what's about to happen with Alberta, with the big announcement and the possibility of a pipeline. You can text me anytime. 71010 is the number to text. Michael Couture will be here next because the astronauts from Artemis 2 have touched down in Ottawa. They've met with the Prime Minister. They have a myriad of events today. They're then heading to Montreal tomorrow, where I'm one of the lucky journalists who gets to sit down with them. What would you ask them if you had the chance? My number to text, once again, is 71010. Let me know. We're back with Ralph Goodale after a short break, former Canadian High Commissioner to the UK, to talk about the chaos unfolding around the Prime Minister there.
7: 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An information update with Kathy McMahon.
2: Construction is progressing on a boutique hotel being built inside the Paul Martin building. 80 to 100 suites, a restaurant, cafe, and possibly a gym are expected to be built as part of the $30 million investment. The Central Library must vacate by early 2028. Mayor Dudulkin says the city is waiting for a response from the province on a potential new site for the branch of the former Ontario Tourism building near City Hall. A donation of over $250,000 to Windsor Regional Hospital. It comes from the We Care for Kids Foundation and is being used to buy new equipment in the pediatric unit, family birthing center, neonatal intensive care unit, and surgery. A busy weekend coming at the Windsor-Detroit Tunnel. CEO Tal Chudner says there will be a lot of travelers because of the Victoria Day long weekend and because the Blue Jays are playing in Detroit. Details on these and other stories coming up at 2. Weather-wise, we have a 40% chance of rain today. Windy with a temperature steady at 12. Could see showers tonight. Still windy, the low 7. In Windsor right now, we're at 12, 54 Fahrenheit. I'm Kathy McMahon, AM 800 News.
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19: This mission, which, you know, involves some risk, hadn't been done. This is as far as any people had gone into space, but it was risk for a reason. It's a big, big lesson, I think, for all Canadians of what teamwork does, what dedication does, what courage does, what human ingenuity is capable of, and that it's just the beginning. So welcome. Welcome to Ottawa, and thank you for what you've already done. Thank you for inspiring us all.
2: That is Prime Minister Mark Carney this morning greeting the entire crew of Artemis II, all four astronauts, plus Jenny Gibbons, another Canadian astronaut who's kind of like playing backup for Jeremy Hansen. Michael Couture, our senior political correspondent, has been following the visit all day long. There's a bunch of stops. They're heading to Montreal tomorrow. Lots of fanfare around all of this. Yeah. Mike, tell me a bit about what they've been up to so far.
20: Yeah, and I'm not trying to pump up Jenny Gibbons at all, but she was also part of Capcom. So she was the communications link between the astronauts when they were in the capsule and here on Earth. So playing a central role as well. And yeah, they went to the Canadian Nature Museum, which I thought, you know, had this really cool moment where the Prime Minister with all five of the astronauts were standing there. And in the atrium, essentially, of the museum, there's a giant moon, a replica, obviously. and it was so interesting when you saw Victor Glover, one of the astronauts, standing there. You overheard him say, yeah, I think we saw that crater there, and them kind of sort of mapping out or remapping out in their mind's eye, you know, what they had seen and what they hadn't seen on that recreation of the moon. Then they went to speak to some students, and, you know, the usual kind of questions that you got from the students, which I thought were, you know, were adorable, like, how do you shower up there? And
2: it must be so fun for them.
20: Right? And seeing, you know, a piece of a moon rock even Prime Minister Mark Carney was saying to one of the people from the museum, oh, is that really part of the moon? They said, well, it's an asteroid from the moon. So, you know, all of that kind of really cool stuff, but also the interesting thing about this is, you know, on a backdrop of geopolitical tensions between Canada and the United States, this is a really sort of shining example of what we can accomplish when the two countries work together. And that is something that the Prime Minister was really trying to underline. And
2: I'm sure he was.
20: Yeah. And sort of like a wink and a nudge. If anybody else is listening in the Oval Office, you know, and this is sort of capping a bit of a tour that this team has had. You know, they were in the Oval Office on April 29th. They also were on the Oprah podcast the other day. I don't know where a visit to Parliament Hill really sort of fits in all of that
2: in their top five. I'd rather go to Parliament Hill than Oprah's house.
20: One of my favorite stats of the day, or interesting moments of the day, I should say, is the exchange of gifts in the office, in the Prime Minister's office. So what you had was this mini sort of badge or flag, Canadian flag badge, that Jeremy Hansen had taken up in the capsule when they orbited the moon. And he had said in that April 8th video conference with the Prime Minister that he was going to bring that back for him. So he did. And then what the Prime Minister did, in addition to giving these minted moon coins to every one of the astronauts, for Jeremy Hansen, because there's only one of these, you can't split in five, it was the Canadian flag that flew on the Peace Tower the day that they splashed down in the Pacific Ocean.
2: Can I interrupt you for one second? Because we have audio of the Prime Minister giving it, and we'll play it, and then I'll get more from you. Let's take a listen.
19: And I have, flag for flag. Jeremy, I'm afraid we only have one. And this is, if you look out that window on top of what's called the Peace Tower, is obviously the Canadian flag, and this is the flag that flew on the day you splashed down.
21: Oh, wow. That is awesome. That is absolutely extraordinary.
2: And I'm just going to quickly play, actually, Jeremy Hansen, the Canadian astronaut, giving the Prime Minister a gift as well.
21: We did bring something for you, as promised. Good on our word.
19: Fantastic.
21: So here, sir, is the flag that flew with us around the moon.
19: That is amazing. That, okay. to those who have, much is given, but this is extraordinary.
2: So a little exchange there of flags, Mike.
20: Yeah.
2: Just a regular Wednesday, you know?
20: Yeah. Well, and the thing that is so extraordinary about this, I thought two things. One, you heard the wonderment in Jeremy Hansen's voice.
2: Yeah.
20: And for somebody who has seen something that so few human eyes have, you know, seen, which is the other side of the moon, for him to sort of have that joy in getting that, but also interesting stat for anybody out there, Canadians can request for free the Canadian flag atop on the Peace Tower. You can request.
2: How did you
20: one.
2: Find this out?
20: No, it's fairly this? Well known. But
2: fairly well known.
20: I'm like the Cliff Clavin of the office. Let's be honest. I know this useless trivia. But this is
2: ChatGPT told us.
20: Yeah. This is the interesting thing about it, though, is the wait time for any ordinary Canadian to get one of these flags is over 100 years. That's the backlog.
2: So he skipped the line. What, you go, you risk your life and go to space and you don't have to wait in line for anything anymore?
20: I would say, you know, if there's anybody that can pull some strings, it might be Prime Minister Mark Carney. And I think if there's anybody that you would want to pull some strings for.
2: Okay, separately, who gets on a wait list if you're not even getting to the front of until
20: I did today.
2: But you're going to die before then?
20: Yeah, and my kids will likely die before they get it. And this is the funny thing is that
2: What's the point of the wait list?
20: I mean, look, I think I'm just going to play the game, but like, this is for grandkids.
2: Forgive me for sprinkling some logic into this.
20: Yeah,
2: but.
20: You know, Vashi, I gotta say, you know, on this, you know, dreary day, I'm trying to have a bit of a sunshine in, you know, in people's lives here. No,
2: I'm teasing you.
20: No,
2: of
20: course.
2: It is very sweet.
20: Of course. And it's a really cool moment. And, you know, it's great that Jeremy Hansen was able to have that type of honor. And other Canadians, if you're listening right now, you can order one, but you'll never actually set your hands on it, unfortunately.
2: It's okay. I think we can all acknowledge Jeremy Hansen is better than us.
20: Yeah,
2: like, I'm fine with that.
20: 1,000%.
2: You know what I mean? Sorry, I didn't serve in the military. I'm not a genius. I can't sit in a thing the size of a van for 10 days with three other people. It would drive me insane. Like, he deserves it.
20: He is the best of us.
2: Yes, very much so. A little bit more on that in the Canadian contribution, because there's an interesting, like, political backdrop to all of this.
20: Yeah.
2: I know they're very apolitical, but just the fact, Mike, that, like, you know, it's as you started off, like the reminder of how we can work together. Like there's an accord, the Artemis Accord. We're a part of that. Our contribution was this, you know, Canada arm that got Jeremy Hansen his spot. That has been canceled. Like they're moving on from that. It sounds like NASA, but in any event, there's still a contract through the Canadian Space Agency, et cetera, et cetera. What do you think this all says about that?
20: Yeah, I think this sort of celebration and the Canadian side really trying to lean into it as much as possible. And I think you also look back to that, that welcoming in the Oval Office, and you even had U.S. President Donald Trump who, you know, singled out Jeremy Hansen and said, I know a lot of Canadians are very proud of you and they should be very proud of you. I think Canada and Canadians probably holding their breath that partnership continues and making sure that it does continue because it does, regardless of the fact that Canada is now looking to try and build launch pads in this country and trying to sort of have a little more sovereignty in that regard, I think this has been that sort of shining star, if I can use that analogy, on, you know, that kind of collaboration.
2: You can. You shouldn't.
20: Yeah, and I just
2: very
20: did.
2: Cheesy, but you can.
20: And I just
2: yeah.
20: did. It's shocking coming from me.
2: I know.
20: But it's that thing that I think that Canada is trying to hold on to as much as possible going forward. And I think the Canadian Space Agency, when you consider that, you know, these astronauts will be on a tour there tomorrow as well, on a bit of a celebration tour, I think they're going to try and lean into that a little more as well. And you're hearing it from the American astronauts. And any time there is talk about Jeremy's contribution, or I should say Mr. Hansen, because of course, I mean, who am I to call him Jeremy? But, you know, that.
2: Isn't it like Colonel Hansen? I can't remember. General Hansen? There's something
20: I
2: interviewed him once.
20: Again,
2: ago.
20: I'll say it again. Way better than the two of us. Yeah.
2: the bar is low, but hey.
20: Yeah. So, and I think that, you know, politically and, that the Canadian Space Agency is going to continue to make that pitch to continue to be with NASA arm in arm and making sure that they are moving forward together on this.
2: Well, it's interesting because I just have a minute left, but I think that the chances of that are high. And I think that because years ago, the old Bill Nelson was the head of NASA. And at the time, the U.S. under Biden was very at odds, obviously, with Russia, with China, but in Russia in particular. But there's this thing that, like, what happens in like on Earth isn't what happens in space. Like there's actually like enemies on the ground that cooperate in space. And we're not, officially enemies.
20: No, and the International Space Station, which, you know, remains in orbit, continues to be a shining example of that as well, and making sure that no matter what is happening on Earth, that that cooperation that we get in orbit and in outer space continues. And you know, I expect to hear that message for the next 24 hours again.
2: Okay, Mike, thanks so much. Our senior political correspondent, Mike Lukatour, covering that visit from the Artemis astronauts. We're back with Ralph Goodall to talk UK chaos next.
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27: From the AM 800 Weather Center, here's the forecast. We have a chance of rain today. Windy, with a temperature steady at 12 or 54 Fahrenheit. Could see showers overnight as well. Still breezy, the low 7. Clouds clearing tomorrow, a windy high 16 or 61. And for Friday, mix of sun and cloud, the high 21.
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1: Mr. Speaker, can I say what a pleasure it is to welcome the gracious speech of His Majesty and the radical agenda of this Labour government that will tear down the status quo that has failed working people and build a stronger, fairer Britain.
2: In the past 48 hours, nearly 100 Labour MPs have called for the Prime Minister to resign. Four ministers have quit. It is clear his authority has gone.
3: A sampling there of the debate between the UK UK's Prime Minister, I should say, Keir Starmer, and opposition Conservative leader during Parliament today, just after the speech from the throne was delivered by King Charles. You heard a little bit of it there, but the backdrop to that debate is really quite something to witness. We've been covering it all week on the program, but there is a lot of political chaos right now in the UK, and there are many calls from even within Keir Starmer's party for him to resign. More than 90 Labour Party MPs are doing exactly that. Four cabinet ministers yesterday resigned themselves. There are others, of course, who are backing Starmer, but today comes word from a number of media outlets in the UK that the one thing that was missing from those who are calling for him to step down, the prospect of a replacement, may now be resolved in one of his top cabinet ministers, the health secretary, who could launch a formal leadership challenge as early as tomorrow. So he lives to stand for his political life another day, but it feels pretty precarious. We have live on the line someone who can help us understand what the heck is going on in the UK. Ralph Goodale is former Canadian High Commissioner to the UK and, of course, a longtime Liberal cabinet minister. Mr. Goodale, such a pleasure to have you on our show. Thanks for making the time.
4: Hello. Very nice to be with you.
3: I appreciate it. So as you've been watching all this unfold, I remember when you were there, you know, there was lots of political chaos. It feels almost endemic to the UK to some degree. Are you surprised at all that the Prime Minister, that Mr. Starmer in particular, finds himself in this situation now?
4: No, not really. UK politics seems to be in a constant state of turmoil. It's very dynamic. It's very kinetic, especially so since Brexit, and that was compounded by COVID, and then most recently the impact of Donald Trump. So the level of anxiety among British electors is very high. And in troubled times under their system, restless government MPs in the British Parliament seem to turn very quickly to leadership challenges, unseating prime ministers. I was just watching their throne speech debate a few moments ago, and Labour backbenchers participating in the debate about the Labour throne speech are, some of them at least, are actively calling on the floor of the House of Commons for leadership change. It's not exclusive to the Labour Party. In that period from 2010 to 2024, when there was a Conservative government in the UK, they went through five prime ministers.
3: Yeah, it was whiplash.
4: Cameron, May, Johnson, Truss, and Sunak. And of course, in 2024, Sunak lost the general election to Keir Starmer and Labour. And now it looks really questionable whether Mr. Starmer will be able to get through 2026.
3: With Mr. Starmer in particular, when you talk about that anxiety, what specifically do you think is underpinning the deflation of his support? Is it economic? Is it immigration? Is it his handling of Trump? Is it the Epstein-linked ambassador? Or is it a combination of all that? Like, if you were to identify what you think the driving forces of it are.
4: No question, Starmer inherited a very bad political situation, a very bad economic situation from the Conservatives when he became the Prime Minister in 2024. He promised change, but Britons have not felt that change. They don't feel themselves much better off. On international matters, dealing with Gaza, dealing with Ukraine, trying to improve the relationship with Europe and so forth, even to a certain extent, at least for a while, getting along with Donald Trump, not so much lately, but previously, I think Starmer was given some pretty high marks by the British people, but that isn't the basis upon which people vote. It's the bread and butter issues, whether they feel that their quality of life is improving, the job situation, housing, cost of living, the whole affordability crisis. None of that, the situation with the National Health Service, which is critically important in the UK, none of that seems to have gotten any better. So there's a high level of political anxiety right through the British system, and Mr. Starmer is caught in the middle of that very, very difficult situation, for which he has not been able to generate answers. Incrementalism to a certain extent, but nothing dramatic that would turn things around for him.
3: So you would know this, I think, better than anyone I could ask. But as just a layperson observing the relationship between our two countries over the last number of years, with all those changes in the head of government, et cetera, like, it didn't seem like any of them had a dramatically different posture toward Canada. Like, the relationship, if you look at trade numbers now, the one of the places that's helping us try and supplant what's happened with the United States is definitely the UK. The relationship never seemed anything but pretty close. Is that the case, or could that be upended if you have someone like Nigel Farage, for example, take over?
4: Well, you never know with Mr. Farage, because he is certainly an unknown quantity in terms of what his political posture would be, both domestically and externally. He certainly has. Apparently, from the election results last week, he's got political momentum on his side. But as people look at the Reform Party presently, the ones that are in the House of Commons, you don't see the makings of a cabinet there, or the direction that a Farage government might go. So there's a caveat there as to whether or not Farage will make a huge difference in the UK's relationship with Canada or with other countries around the world. But historically, the relationship between Canada and the UK is not based on the vagaries of politics, either theirs or ours. It is rooted in centuries of lived experience with one another. From that experience, there is a huge reservoir of understanding and trust and respect. We share common values in terms of freedom, democracy, human rights, human decency, rule of law, due process, all of those things. I think the relationship is sound and secure. It has stood the test of time. But if the UK were to go into a direction that is different in terms of its values, about, say, the rule of law or due process or human rights or whatever, then there may be some risks or challenges. But it's a great relationship that has lasted quite literally hundreds of years.
3: That's the truth. Okay, Mr. Goodell, I have to leave it there. I'm out of time. I really appreciate your time. Thanks for the conversation.
4: Very nice to talk to you.
3: Thanks. Ralph Goodale is, of course, former Canadian High Commissioner to the UK for a number of years, as you heard him mention there. And he now serves actually on that new advisory council that the Prime Minister set up to advise him on the Canada-US relationship. He spent a long time as a Liberal cabinet minister as well. I'm going to leave our program there. I'm going to be coming to you from Montreal tomorrow at CJAD before I interview the astronauts. I look forward to seeing you then. Have a great rest of your afternoon.
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6: It's 2 o'clock.
3: 12 degrees in Windsor, Essex. Chance of rain tonight, today, and windy. The temperature steady at 12 or 54 Fahrenheit. I'm Kathy McMahon, AM 800 News. Coming up, Ontario hospitals need billions of dollars and the World Junior Summer Showcase coming to Windsor. But first, a hectic weekend at the Windsor-Detroit Tunnel. CEO Tal Chudner says there will be a lot of travelers because of the Victoria Day long weekend and because the Blue Jays are playing in Detroit.
7: The busiest weekend of the year is always when the Blue Jays are in town. It just shows you how much, you know, love there is for that 4-1 rivalry with the Tigers and the Jays.
3: There could also be a Game 7 between Detroit and Cleveland Sunday night in NBA action. Chudner advises people to leave early if they're crossing the border. Alarm bells are being sounded over a lack of funding for Ontario's hospitals and the impact it's having on timely care. The Canadian Centre for Policy Alternatives has released new analysis on the impact of rising hospital deficits and government funding on patients. Researcher Andrew Longhurst says the Doug Ford government funds the hospital system at the lowest per capita rate in the country.
8: We need to see $3.2 billion in additional funding to the hospital sector to address funding crisis that we're seeing. Deficits for the majority of hospitals over the last 3 years is putting them in an increasingly precarious position.
3: Longhurst says wait times at Windsor Regional went up 72% in the last 5 years, with 90% of patients waiting 34 hours for a bed. The province says it's investing $101 billion into the healthcare system this year, including 4% more for hospitals. A donation of over $250,000 to Windsor Regional Hospital. It comes from the We Care for Kids Foundation and will be used to buy new equipment in the pediatric unit, family birthing center, neonatal intensive care unit, and surgery. Windsor Regional Hospital President and CEO Kristen Kennedy says they could not survive without donations and community support.
9: As many in the community may or may not know, equipment is not always funded by the province and through our healthcare funding at large. And so it is pivotal for us to be able to run our day-to-day operations that we have this commitment and outreach from very important partners like We Care for Kids.
3: The $268,000 donation came from the Smile Cookie proceeds, a charity golf tournament, and other events. Construction is progressing on a boutique hotel being built inside the Paul Martin building. 80 to 100 suites, a restaurant, cafe, and possibly a gym are expected as part of the $30 million investment. Mayor Drudilkin says a lot of work has been done already.
10: It's going really well. They've told me they've spent more than $7 million inside already, and it's quite impressive. I went in, I don't know, about 60 days ago and saw the floor work that they had done. They're restoring the original floors that are in there.
3: The Central Library must vacate the building by early 2028. Dilkin says the city is waiting for a response from the province on a potential new site for the branch at the former Ontario Tourism building near City Hall. The Downtown Mission is holding a community outreach series starting next week. Executive Director Rukshini Panayagulan says the purpose of the campaign is to connect with people one-on-one.
11: For them to ask questions, for them to learn about the work of the mission, the different programs of the mission, the impact, and the work that is being done every day, every night that maybe some people don't all know about.
3: She adds it's also a good opportunity to see what's happening in other regions. The first session is May 19th at Glenwood United Church. The 2026 World Junior Summer Showcase is coming to Windsor. Hockey Canada has announced the 10-game event in late July will be held at the WFCU Centre. It will showcase the best in junior hockey from Canada, Finland, Sweden, and the United States. LaSalle's Andrew Gibson took part in the 2024 Summer Showcase in Windsor.
12: We split up our tournament here in Plymouth. And, you know, the fans in Plymouth weren't nearly as good as they were here. And, you know, I know Canada's, you know, the hockey country. And you know, I know everyone will show up and show out, and it'll be great.
3: The event is expected to generate up to $400,000 in economic activity. Canada faces Sweden July 29th, Finland the next day, then the United States on August 1st. Time now for the AM 800 Business Report. Ontario power utility Hydro One is reporting an increase in both first quarter profit and revenue. It earned $391 million for the quarter ending March 31st, up from $358 million a year earlier. Meantime, revenue totaled $2.65 billion, up from $2.4 billion a year ago. The results were boosted by higher rates and increased peak demand. On the markets, Dow Jones is down 103 points. NASDAQ has gained 319. TSX has fallen 247. Gold is higher at $46.99 U.S. an ounce. Oil down at $101.48 U.S. a barrel. And the Canadian dollar lower at 72.94 cents U.S. AM 800 News time is 2:05. The forecast next.
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21: 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We have cloudy skies today. Yep, a little bit of haze out there too. And we're looking at a chance of showers, about a 40% chance today with a gusty wind. Tonight, cloudy. Again, that 40% chance of showers and the wind out of the northwest. Tonight, the low is 7 or 45. Tomorrow, we'll have clearing skies near noon and windy tomorrow with a high of 16. Friday, it's a mix of sun and clouds and we're getting warmer, high of 21 or 70. For the long weekend, Saturday's a mix of sun and clouds. There's a slight chance of showers on Saturday, just a 30% chance, but it's going to climb to 26 degrees. Sunny on Sunday with a high of 25, and for Victoria Day Monday, a mix of sun and clouds, and we'll see a high on Monday of 30 or 86 Fahrenheit. What a long weekend. Incredible. Right now, and the nighttime, Monday night, the low is 21. Tonight it's 7. Monday night, 21 is the low temperature. That's 70 degrees at night Monday. Wow. Right now, it's like somebody just turned the light switch on, right? It's 12 or 54.
22: 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So far, no accidents being reported this afternoon, so that's it. Let's pack it in. Let's everyone just try to be safe today. If only it were that easy. We do have a lot of construction out there, and some of it just popping up this week. Eastbound Riverside Drive, we've been talking about it for the last couple days. Closed eastbound from Glengarry to Devonshire. They're doing some paving work there. Also, there's only one westbound lane open. Detour onto Wyandotte is in place and will be there for just over a week until not this Friday coming up, but the one after that, the 22nd. Also, just popped up today, a lane restriction on Carling Crescent from Cedar View to Ganacho Trail. There's also going to be some construction on Merritt Avenue between Foster and Sydney. Minor traffic disruptions for the next 8 weeks, starting today. If you do happen to see anything, any issues on the roads, we'd love to hear from you. You can always give us a call at 792-2559 or send us a text. It's the same number, 792-CKLW.
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21: It is 10 minutes after 2 o'clock on a Wednesday afternoon. Thanks for being here with us. I'm Patty Handysides here with Kathy McMahon from the AM 800 News Center. Kathy, just heard you talking about this summer showcase.
20: Yeah, this is for hockey lovers, and I know there's a lot of them out there. The 2026 World Junior Summer Showcase is coming to Windsor. Hockey Canada has made the announcement. It's going to be held at the WFCU Centre in partnership with the city and with the Windsor Spitfires. So if you want to circle the dates on your calendar, July 26th to August 1st, basically this is Canada's national junior team hopefuls. They'll be playing against the best players, junior players from Finland, Sweden, and the U.S. So 10 games in all, and this is all leading up to the World Junior Hockey Championship, which is always held over Boxing Day. So I know we probably don't want to be talking about Christmas, but it's leading up to that.
21: Wow. It sounds like it's going to be just a great event. Like, just bringing some big people in.
20: Yeah. I mean, these are your future NHLers. Everybody loves the World Junior Hockey Championship. So, you're going to be able to see it right here in Windsor. You know, the best players from those four teams. Canada's National Junior Team Summer Showcase was held here in Windsor just 2 years ago. So it's just nationally our players. So now you're getting the global, environment of the best players, you know, across the world. So really exciting. And Tourism Windsor Essex Pelee Island is saying that it'll inject almost $400,000 into the local economy, because you have the players, the coaches, you know, families who might be traveling. They're staying at hotels, they're buying food and beverage, the transportation. So it'll give our local economy a nice little boost.
21: Yeah, that sounds great. And that'll be just kind of cool to be in the middle of our hot summer to be inside watching some great hockey.
20: Cooling off at the rink. Yeah, you're right. Another great opportunity to go. And so, you know, they're just kind of building on the success of the Canada Showcase, now the World Showcase. And hopefully it just kind of builds that sports momentum here for the city of Windsor. So for the tournament itself, Canada will kick it off against Sweden on July 28th. They play Finland the following night, and then the United States, which would probably

0: Coming up, we are going to take a look at, you know what? It's beautiful weather and it's going to get hot this weekend. Finally, like more than just a few hours of hot. We're going to get days of hot. You know what does that bring out? Bugs. We'll take a look at what's happening this season. It's 2:13.
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0: It is 2:15 here on The Shift. Beautiful weather is arriving and we are getting some great news of the migration, the bird migration. We got some really cool birds being spotted. Down at Point Pelee, they found a golden-winged warbler and a hooded warbler, and a summer tanager was seen at the tip, as well as the Woodland Nature Trail. And somebody around the Spring Garden Antsy in Windsor said that they heard a summer tanager and were looking to see if they could spot it. That's a beautiful, beautiful red bird. And along outside Point Pelee, along the lakeshore in Wheatley, a violet-green swallow was seen flying west along the lakeshore there. So we're getting some really cool birds that are migrating in through this area. So it's a great time to be taking a look. But you know what? The things that are showing up? Bugs. Yeah, as soon as it turns warm, and of course, we've had a very wet spring, and that's left some water standing just about everywhere. We got to watch tick activity. Experts are warning us to be careful because it's an earlier than usual start for ticks. And, of course, mosquitoes expected to follow in the coming weeks as well. Taz Stewart is an entomologist, a trusted mosquito and tick expert, and I spoke with him today to find out more about ways we can protect ourselves. I was just saying, my mom was over for Mother's Day last weekend, and I finally got my deck set up. It's taken a long time because it's been a little cold. And we were sitting out there, relaxing and looking at the birds. And I was saying, you know, I love this time of year. There's hardly any bugs out. It's lovely to sit outside. But I know with all the rain we've had this spring, especially, that's going to bring on probably maybe a bumper crop, is it?
10: Well, that's the problem. Everything's been really hot and dry over the last couple of years, especially in Ontario. And you may only see the overwintering mosquitoes coming out, but it's more of a timeline, lack of a better word. If you have water, there will be mosquitoes coming. But if you don't, then it's great.
0: So that's the time. I know we talk about it every year about making sure there's no standing water, even a little bit. They would certainly breed there, but we've had so much rain. You may not notice that there may be some things you've got, even little planter dishes, the saucers, things that hold water. We need to make sure that that's all taken care of, dumped out, no standing water, right?
10: Well, you want to work for me now? You sound fantastic. Yes, anything.

0: Genuine water is key. And like even a little glass of water can produce hundreds of mosquitoes. So it's important that you clean out your gutters, your bird bath, change the water, look for low spots where water could be standing. Because, again, mosquitoes will develop in there.
1: Now, with this kind of cool spring we've had, a long, drawn-out spring, what kind of temperatures, how warm does it need to get before we start to see a little bit of pesky bugs?
0: Well, officially, you're looking at probably the 12-degree mark Celsius, and that's when you'll still have activity. Anything above that will make activity happen. But spring nuisance mosquitoes are they're not very noticeable. Everyone's going to want to see when the summer mosquitoes are out there. They're the big problem, and that's where you want to do personal protection measures, i.e. using a off-base product, a DEET, or gentle or deep woods off, just protect yourself. And then we can actually talk about ticks too, because ticks are out already and people don't realize it. And that's the scary thought, that people don't look at them because they're so small. They're the size of a poppy seed.
1: I actually found a tick on myself about 2 weeks ago. It was the first time I was out doing a lot of, I back onto a conservation area. So there's a lot of deer around, a lot of turkeys, things like that. And I was out doing into some long grasses, cutting things. I came in and it wasn't on my skin, but it was on my shirt. And I first didn't realize until I pulled off, I realized, oh, that's a tick. And
0: beautiful. What kind?
1: I know. I didn't even look it up. It was just plain black.
0: Plain black. That's okay then. Okay. If it had black legs, it's probably a black-legged tick, which is a concern. And they can carry Lyme disease as one of their diseases they could potentially carry. So, again, personal protection. If you're going to go for a walk, make sure you don't walk along the grass lines or go into the tree line. You want to do the personal check. Yeah. And I'm not kidding. When I say tick check, you got to check everywhere. Hairline, your armpits, back of your legs, the nether regions. They can get in anywhere. So it's very important to do that. And of course, again, use a repellent that to protect yourself.
1: I guess that, yeah, I hadn't thought of it, but that just made me think, I guess maybe I should have taken a picture. I could have identified it, right? And then know what it is. Know what's out there in the back of my yard.
0: Or you give me a call and I'll tell you what it is.
1: Perfect. I'll do that too. But yeah, it's kind of scary. You know, I mean, I know that, you know, not everyone's going to get, not every tick carries Lyme disease. Not everyone's going to get it if they have a tick on them, but we have to be extra careful because, well, even with mosquitoes, you know, we've been watching and talking about West Nile for so long and, there's these bugs carry things that can bring us down.
0: Yeah, exactly. Culex species, the ones that come out after the winter is over, they could potentially bite a human, but they usually bite birds first, and therefore makes the cycle continue. And then in June, July, when mosquitoes are more prevalent and more nuisance-based, people need to be protecting themselves now as well.
1: Okay, while we're talking about ticks, what do you do if you do find a tick on you?
0: Oh, you have to take it out of your body properly. So a pair of tweezers at a 90-degree angle right to the base of your skin and slowly pull at it. Like, literally, I'm doing it right now to my arm. That's hilarious.
1: Okay, you want to get the whole thing out of there. You don't want to leave any part in you.
0: Yeah, you don't want the mandibles left in you, exactly, which would cause an infection.
1: If you're out walking your dog and ticks get on your dog, and come in the house, will they go from a dog to a human? Will they want to jump off, or are they liking a dog better?
0: They don't jump.
1: Oh.
0: they're waivers. It's called questing, and they sit on the top of a, you know, piece of grass or a tree, and therefore when they grab onto you, they'll crawl and find a spot that they like. So when a dog, they're going to feed on it, they'll drop off, and then go lay their eggs, if it's an adult.
1: Ah, okay. Ugh, yeah.
0: Yeah, good times.
1: Yeah, so if we're out and about, of course, we want to be out and about, especially a long winter, long, cool spring. Looking forward to, it's going to be down this way, it's going to be pretty hot this weekend, actually, for the first time. So we're looking forward to just being outside. So aside, like, for all bugs, what is the best thing we can do? Is there certain colors? And you mentioned already about, using insect repellent for the mosquitoes. Mm-hmm. Just have this kind of stuff on hand. Does anything work if we're sitting around on our porch or our deck? You know, there's so many different ways of those mosquito, the old fashioned mosquito coils that you lit, or some of the newer things.
0: there's so many old wives' tales. Like, The best thing is personal protection. Use Off Gentle, which is an Acaridin product, or use Off Deep Woods Off, or as your repellent, and wear light colored clothing, so it makes it easier. So if it's a mosquito looks at you, hey, he's CO2, he's warm blooded. It's not going to be as attractive. And a tick, same thing. It's going to be easy to see a tick on white clothing versus dark.
1: It makes total sense there. Absolutely.
0: Yes,
1: to find it. That's actually how, that's how I found one on my shirt. It was a light colored shirt, and I just happened to notice that, before I realized it was a tick, I just could tell it was a bug and put it down and went, oh, geez, I can tell by the look of that.
0: It's important. And it's very important as well to make your listeners know, keep the tick. Don't throw it away. Get a positive ID, especially if it's been attached to you for 24 hours or more, i.e. it's got blood in its body, you want to know if it's black-legged or not.
1: Okay, that's why you want to search your body right away, so it's not been latched in for 24 hours or more, and then we get into those worrisome problems out there. So,
0: exactly.
1: Very good. Well, Taz, thanks so much for some great advice, and we're just getting started into the nice weather. I'll be calling you up again soon to talk more about the bugs when they get thicker.
0: I'm more than happy to talk about it. It's actually almost 20 degrees in Manitoba today.
1: Oh, wow. That's nice. We're going to be there on the weekend, so we're looking forward to that. Thanks so much, Taz.
0: Thank you.
1: That's Taz Stewart, an entomologist and a mosquito and tick expert. So there we go. We want to get the right advice so we can get the upper hand on the bugs, as the bugs also, along with us, kick off the outdoor season. It's 2:25.
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1: 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Cloudy skies today. We got a chance of showers and a gusty wind. Right now, there's nothing around us showing any showers. There's a little bit east of us. We've got some rain, and far out to the east side of Ohio and up to Buffalo and Pennsylvania, New York, they've got lots of rain, but we are doing okay out there with looking pretty good, nothing right around us. We do have a bit of a gusty wind, though. We've got some strong gusts at over 45 kilometers an hour out of the northwest today. Cloudy tonight, there is a chance of showers. Again, northwest wind with a low of 7 or 45. Tomorrow, the skies will clear around noon, and it's a windy day, a high of 16. On Friday, mix of sun and clouds with a high of 21 or 70 Fahrenheit. Beautiful day there. And then into the long weekend, a mix of sun and clouds on Saturday with a slight chance of showers. A high of 26, just a 30% chance on Saturday. Sunny and 25 on Sunday. And by Victoria Day Monday, yeah, that's for all the retired folks. Monday's a holiday. It's Victoria Day. Mix of sun and clouds on Monday with a high of 30 or 86 Fahrenheit. Woo! We're nowhere near that right now, but it's not bad. It's 12 or 54.
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1: 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Special thanks to Hogan's Printing and Salty Gemini Designs for helping bring the important cause to life. Yes, indeed. So we're talking about bugs. Chris, what's your most hated bug in the summer?
6: All of them?
1: All of them.
6: No, if I had to narrow one down, it would be a bee getting into my motorcycle helmet.
1: Ooh.
6: Because that's where you have to safely get to the side of the road, then also safely take your motorcycle helmet off and hope that a bee or a wasp hasn't stung you in the process of getting to that point.
1: Yeah. That's not a good one. You know, I think, you know, if you go into cottage country and farther north, that's, you know, because my brother had like 40 years, he had 100 acres up in Muskoka, and as much as I loved going up there, black fly season that we just coming on soon and into like July 1st and then mosquito season. Then there's the deer fly season. It just keeps, it's one season after another of bitey things, stinging and biting things. Oh man. Yeah. That was the worst part of it. I think he had, at least he had a great big, screened in porch on the house. So that was always a saving grace. But man, especially the black flies. Ugh.
6: As someone who's lived in Northern Ontario, I lived in Sudbury for 5 years and hearing them complain about our fish flies. I'm like, oh, that's cute.
1: Yeah, fish flies, at least they don't bite. A little crunchy and smelly, but they don't last long and they don't bite. That's what's okay about here. But yeah, I guess for me, it's just your basic mosquitoes that, you know, you want to, the dusk, it's at dusk. I want to sit outside. It's a beautiful evening. And yeah, I'm going to have to get screens on my deck. I mean, I like it being open, but I'm the older I get, the more annoyed I am with mosquitoes. And so listening to Taz, there was just, listen, you know, when he said, protect yourself, all the little things you can put around the mosquito coils and that. Yeah. Well, they can do this and that, but the best thing is just kind of protect yourself from them. So 2:30.
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10: Seven degrees in Windsor, Essex. The chance of rain today and windy. The temperature steady at 12 or 54 Fahrenheit. I'm Kathy McMahon, AM 800 News. Coming up, Boutique Hotel downtown progressing and a large donation to Windsor Regional Hospital. But first, the Downtown Mission is heading out into the community. It's holding a community outreach series starting next week with 5 sessions. Executive Director Rukshini Pinaya-Gulen says they want to learn what people in different areas in Windsor-Essex are experiencing and seeing.
11: What are the needs that they are maybe experiencing or seeing or hearing about that maybe they don't know we already are helping in those areas, or that we're working with individuals, you know, struggling with those kind of situations, or it might actually become a situation where it's a need that we're not aware of.
10: She adds the outreach series will also provide an opportunity for members of the public to learn about the mission's programs and what they offer. The first session goes Tuesday evening at Glenwood United Church on Grand Marist Road West. Construction of a boutique hotel inside the Paul Martin building downtown is progressing well. Mayor Drew Dilkin says the developer has spent $7 million already and work continues to relocate the Central Library branch, which is currently operating inside the historic site.
12: I think they would prefer that the library leave that building sooner rather than later so they can continue with all of the renovations at one time. It's easier to have one site that's closed off, do all the renovations, than have to work around an operation. So we're trying to work with them to figure out what that pathway looks like to be able to facilitate having this boutique hotel open in downtown Windsor.
10: Dilkin says the city is awaiting a response from the province on a potential new site for a permanent downtown library at the former Ontario Tourism Building on Park Street. A lack of provincial funding is impacting patients at Windsor Regional Hospital. The Canadian Center for Policy Alternatives has released a new analysis on the impact of rising hospital deficits on overall care. Senior researcher Andrew Longher says the majority of people are waiting 34 hours for a bed. That's up from under 20 hours just 5 years ago.
13: The fact that we're seeing these wait times increase over the last 5 years, emergency departments are that window into how the healthcare system is performing. And right now, it's not in a good place. And so we need to see that commitment, that $3.2 billion in investment from the provincial government.
10: That's the amount of money, he says, is needed to account for population growth, aging, and inflation. Longhurst says Ontario funds its hospital system and the healthcare system at the lowest per capita rate in the country. A large donation to Windsor Regional Hospital from We Care for Kids. The local children's charity has presented a check for $268,000. Foundation Executive Director Vicky Grotto says they are blessed to have an incredible loyal group of donors who support their campaigns.
14: This year in particular, we got a big boost from Fortis. They gave us the proceeds from their golf tournament, and then we were the recipients of the Smile Cookie, so that really gave us a big boost that enabled us to give a little bit extra this year, which was amazing.
10: The funding will be used to help purchase a newborn jaundice meter for the Family Birthing Center, pediatric ventilators for the neonatal intensive care unit, and ultra-slim pediatric scopes for the surgical unit. Leave early if you're going to be crossing the border this weekend. Windsor Detroit Tunnel CEO Tal Chudner says it's always the busiest time of the year when the Blue Jays are playing in Detroit.
15: Friday night, first pitch is at 6:40. So if you have a dinner reservation for 5:30 or 6, you probably need to budget yourself a few extra minutes. Same thing on Saturday and Sunday afternoon. You know, discretionary travel is still down a little bit, Canada to the U.S., but I can say with, you know, happiness that the tunnel traffic really isn't down. Folks have been really loyal.
10: It's also the Victoria Day long weekend, and there could be a Game 7 between the Detroit Pistons and Cleveland Cavaliers on Sunday night. Windsor has been selected to host the 2026 World Junior Summer Showcase, the 10-game event featuring the best junior hockey players in Canada, the U.S., Finland, and Sweden will be held at the WFCU Centre between July 26th and August 1st. Windsor Spitfires Governor John Savage says Hockey Canada visited the city before making the announcement.
16: When they came here, they saw this as a huge opportunity. It's a lift. It's something they can showcase, you know, get it on the TV. You got fans in here. And, you know, my bet is that we'll fill the place, particularly for the U.S.-Canada games.
10: Windsor hosted Canada's National Junior Summer Showcase 2 years ago. Canada will kick off the World Showcase against Sweden on July 29th. And the Toronto Maple Leafs have fired head coach Greg Berube after two seasons. General manager John Chayka says the team will take their time to find his replacement.
17: No timeline. Certainly, you know, there's key milestones that are coming up. And so certainly, you know, running an efficient process matters. But like I said, we're going to take our time and do a very wide search and talk to a lot of people. And ultimately, you know, how that goes and the quality of the candidates that we come at the time we do will dictate a lot of that.
10: Jacob says he will conduct a wide-ranging search for a head coach as the Leafs look to rebound from a last-place finish in the Atlantic Division. AM 800 News Time, 2:36. The forecast next.
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19: 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The McLarens collide! George Russell wins!
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0: 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Cloudy today with a chance of some showers and a gusty wind. Tonight, cloudy with a chance of showers again. We're looking at about a 40% chance of showers with, again, a northwest wind continuing tonight. The low dropping to 7 or 45. Tomorrow, the skies will clear around noon. It'll be windy tomorrow with a high of 16. Tomorrow night's the coolest night. We're going back down to 3 tomorrow night. Yeah, I know. That's getting close into that frost range. We thought we were done with that. Well, we got another night of that. That's tomorrow night. Friday with a mix of sun and clouds. The high is 21 or 70. Beautiful day for Friday. Then for the long weekend, Saturday, we have a mix of sun and clouds. Just a slight chance of showers, about a 30% on Saturday with a high of 26. Sunny all day Sunday with a high of 25. And for Victoria Day Monday, mix of sun and clouds. Very warm. Well, hot. High of 30 or 86 Fahrenheit for the Victoria Day holiday. Right now in Windsor, it is cloudy, a little hazy actually, with it's 12 or 54.
1: AM 800 traffic. We've been talking about a couple big construction projects that started this week. Eastbound Riverside Drive closed between Glengarry and Devonshire Road. The detour in place onto Wyandotte. Also, the westbound lanes between Devonshire and Glengarry are down to 1. Also, the full closure of McDougall and Wyandotte Street intersection. That started yesterday and is expected to take a week to complete. We also have a couple new construction things that popped up on our mat. Northbound Ojibwe Parkway has lane restrictions between GN Booth Drive and the Essex Terminal Railway tracks. That's for concrete panel repairs. That's scheduled to last until June 5th. And Ontario Street here in Windsor will be closed between Arthur and Lawrence for construction of a new pedestrian crossover. And during this construction, Palette will also have some intermittent lane restrictions in the area. So Ontario Street between Arthur and Lawrence started today and expected to last through Thursday of next week. If you happen to spot any issues on the roads while you're out there driving, we'd love to hear from you. You can always give us a call at 792-2559 or send us a text, 792-CKLW.
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0: It is 2:41, 19 minutes before 3 o'clock. Well, you may have heard yesterday that Ontario's Auditor General says that as the number of students with special education needs is growing faster than overall enrollment, some schools just don't have enough EAs, educational assistants. In the report that came out yesterday, the AG said school boards are spending more on special education than they're funded for by the Ministry of Education. The Ontario Secondary School Teachers Federation is now calling on the Ford government to immediately increase funding and staffing for students with special education needs. Martha Ralawi is the president of OSSTF and joins us now. Hi, Martha.
4: Hi, good afternoon, Patty.
0: So tell us, were you surprised by what came out of the Auditor General's report yesterday?
4: Not at all. We have been hearing from our members for the last 8 years that, you know, they are being asked to do more with less. Since this government took office in 2018, there has been a shortfall of $6.3 billion in publicly funded education here in Ontario. And our members and students and, quite frankly, our parents are really feeling the impact of that. And, you know, I will say that yesterday the Auditor General specifically did identify special education because 71 out of 72 school boards here in Ontario are spending more on special education than what they are funded for. So what she said was, you know, school boards are spending about $400 million in special education that they're not actually funded for. And the government just about a couple of hours ago released its core education funding, and it was so incredibly disappointing for me that the minister responded with an additional only 93 cents per student for special education, when the Auditor General said they need about $195 more per student just to keep up.
0: Wow, that's a huge discrepancy.
4: It's spare change is what it is. The government has responded with spare change for students here in Ontario. Yes.
0: Now, how are EAs distributed through schools? Are they put into regular classrooms to help for support with kids with special needs, or are these also, or are they separately in a separate room with students with special needs?
4: It varies on student need. There can be, you know, students that are integrated that require the support of an educational assistant or a developmental service worker or a child and youth worker, or they need that more direct one-on-one support in smaller class sizes.
0: Yeah, I'm sure there's a lot of people who don't understand the need for educational assistance. You know, you'll often hear people go like, well, back in my day, you know, that never happened, but I mean, we've evolved since then.
4: Oh, a lot has changed since back in our day, Patty. We have, you know, I haven't, you know, been a student in education for some 25 plus years, and it is completely different today than what it was, you know, even 10 years ago. We are seeing more complex needs with students. The complexity of needs has definitely increased, and there's just not enough funding and support to be able to give students that individual support that they need. And in fact, we have students and parents are being asked to keep their children home right now because there aren't enough educational support staff to be able to support students in schools.
0: Well, and is that the school boards doing that? Is that the individual schools saying to keep them home?
4: I would bet it's a combination of both. Mm. I mean, if a student can't be in school safely without that additional support, then yeah, the principal, unfortunately, or senior administration, unfortunately, has to reach out to that parent and ask them to keep them home. And that's just a very sad state of where we are in our public services, particularly publicly funded education here in Ontario. Every student, regardless of your ability, deserves a chance at success, deserves to be, you know, part of getting an education, whatever that looks like based on their needs. And unfortunately, you know, we don't have the funding or a government that believes that the funding is necessary to support our most vulnerable kids.
0: So the report also found that absence rates among EAs are pretty high and rising, and that there's just not enough qualified temporary replacements out there. What happens if an educational assistant, an EA, calls in sick?
4: Mm-hmm. Educational assistants, educational support staff, they're burning out because they are absolutely stretched beyond capacity. Again, they are being asked to do more with less. You know, we have a real hard time attracting people to the profession because the starting wage is quite frankly, not a living wage. And I would say that, you know, rising absent rates are not the cause of the crisis in special education. It's definitely a symptom of the chronic underfunding and impossible working conditions.
0: Wow, that's kind of scary in its own. And mm-hmm. we're hearing from just all our teachers about the worry of safety in the classroom.
4: Absolutely. We have talked about the increased violence in our schools that our members are experiencing, the unmet student mental health needs in our classrooms. And, you know, I think that, you know, our social infrastructure, our community supports are absolutely crumbling around us. Where do families go for support for students, or where can somebody go and get immediate access to, you know, mental health support? Those services are not largely available in our communities anymore. And what is happening is, you know, students are showing up at school, and schools are not, don't have the funding or the capacity right now to be able to support individual student needs. And we've been raising the alarm bells with this government for the last 8 years that they have to start to take a look at public education and our public health care system, in fact, and start investing in it. Because, you know, those are the two greatest equalizers, I would say. You know, if you're healthy and you have access to a good education, that's what builds a strong economy.
0: How do school boards and schools individually, how do they determine how many EAs they need?
4: It really is based on student needs. And right now, I come from Windsor. I'm from the Greater Essex County District School Board. And, you know, they've always held values very high, that regardless of needs or abilities, you are welcome in our schools and we're going to do what we can to support you. And consequently, Greater Essex is one of those boards that are spending more on special education supports than what they were actually funded for. And the government likes to frame it in a way that, you know, there's some, you know, egregious spending that trustees are doing. But that's not the case at all. They are, in fact, trying to meet the needs of students with the little funding that they have.
0: It's almost like like as you're saying, the local school board, it's like it's being treated as an extra because the board's kicking in to do this, to be able to provide this.
4: Absolutely. You know, the funding has not kept up with inflation. The same is true for transportation costs. School boards are receiving the same funding that they did, you know, 5 years ago, all while gas prices, maintenance costs, all of those things continue to increase, just like, you know, with our own home bills. You really do feel that pressure. And, you know, they have been saying, the school boards have been saying for quite some time, you know, we don't have the funding to keep up with the cost to get kids to school. We don't have funding to be able to provide the individualized support that students so desperately need. And, you know, the government responds today, again, with spare change in response to the growing demands that our public education system is expected to absorb.
0: Wow. This is something else. You know, I know you're going to have people who say, you know what, if these kids need that much extra support, you know, I don't want my tax dollars going there. But what do we say to them about these particular students?
4: I would be hard-pressed to meet a person that says that our most vulnerable children don't need that support. I don't know, in fact, what I would say to them, because regardless of your ability, regardless of, you know, regardless of your ability, you deserve access to quality, publicly funded education. And that's exactly what public services are for. You know, it's for our students. It's for, you know, to be able to get a leg up, I guess, in education. Mm-hmm. Yeah.
0: Okay. Well, do you think the report coming out from the Auditor General will make any movement, cause the Doug Ford government to make any movement on this?
4: That report came out yesterday saying that students were need or required $195 more per student just to be able to keep up with costs. And this government responded again with spare change of 93 cents per student.
0: So I guess that's the answer.
4: Yeah.
0: Okay. Appreciate it. Martha, thanks so much for speaking
4: with
0: us.
4: No problem. Take care.
0: That is Martha Radowy. She is the president of the Ontario Secondary School Teachers Federation. It's 5:52.
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0: 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We have clouds today, and there is a chance of showers with a gusting wind as well. Yeah, it's pretty windy out there. We've got some strong gusts, particularly you'll find in the open areas. We got gusts are registering around 45 kilometers an hour in the last hour. Cloudy tonight. There is still a 40% chance of showers. Windy, a low of 7 or 45. Tomorrow, the skies will clear near noon. It will be windy. A high of 16 tomorrow. But tomorrow night, we drop down to 3. With clear skies, yeah, 3 is the low tomorrow night. So one more night of that chilly stuff. Friday, with the mix of sun and clouds, we reach 21 or 70. And Friday night, 9 is the low. We get better from there on. So tomorrow night's the one to watch for. For the long weekend, Saturday, mix of sun and clouds. A slight chance of showers on Saturday with a high of 26. Lots of sunshine for Sunday with a high of 25. Victoria Day Monday, we get a few clouds in with that sunshine. No rain in the forecast, though, with a high of 30 or 86 Fahrenheit on Monday. Amazing. Right now, it's 12 or 54.
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0: It is 2:56. Glad to have everyone along with us. It's, yeah, I'm a little off today because I had a long morning sitting in, clinic waiting rooms. I have injured my ankle several weeks ago and I've been getting some physiotherapy, but it's actually turning worse. So, after a consult with my doctor, he said I was going to need an x-ray and an ultrasound. So guess what I was doing today? That's what I was doing, waiting in waiting rooms. But I will tell you, I went to the Clear Imaging Clinic out at Dougal and Cabana, and I did not get her name, but the receptionist there is probably one of the most pleasant people I've ever encountered in any kind of medical facility, medical setting. So nice, so pleasant. And it was just, you know, when you don't really want to have to be sitting around in a waiting room, but, and you have pain. She was fantastic. So I just want to give a shout out to the receptionist at the Clear Clinic out at Dougal and Cabana for made it so much a little easier today. Yeah, it did made it easier, but a lot of pain as I was twisting and turning for x-rays and then ultrasounds. I got in on somebody's cancellation, which was great because at first I was told it would probably be about 5 weeks for an ultrasound appointment. So I really lucked out. I think I told Chris that I'm probably going to have to go and buy a lottery ticket tonight because this is probably the luckiest day to be able to get to get in so quickly for an appointment like that. I do know that one of my nieces was taking her husband to Merlin because that's to get in a fast ultrasound. That was how far they were going to have to travel to get a quick appointment. So I know that's our health crisis. We're just backed up. Especially for scans. We are backed up indeed. Now I just have to wait and see how much I've damaged it and what I've done and all the fun stuff from my doctor.
1: Tonight, 649 jackpot, $44 million, Patty.
0: Oh,
1: Dare to dream.
0: Dare to dream.
1: Imagine how many body parts you could purchase. You could get all of them replaced, even if they don't need to be.
0: Yeah, I could get those expensive injections so that the pain's not there. I don't know what else they do, but I've heard that, you know, can help with the pain. So then I wouldn't care that they were $1,000 an injection, right? Well, that's fine. Line them up. I'll be in there every month. We'll see how this works out. It's 258.
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23: It's 3 o'clock.
24: 11 degrees in Windsor, Essex. A chance of rain today. Windy with the temperature steady at 12. I'm Kathy McMahon, AM 800 News. Coming up, border busy this weekend, and the downtown Mission hits the road. But first, hospital deficits are impacting patient care. The finding from an analysis conducted by the Canadian Centre for Policy Alternatives. Windsor Regional Hospital has carried a deficit in the last 5 years. During that time, wait times for a bed have risen by 72% to 34 hours. Senior researcher Andrew Longhurst says the provincial government appears to be quite dismissive of the situation.
25: We know that Ontario funds its hospital system at the lowest per capita rate in the country. It funds its overall health system at the lowest per capita rate in the country. And this is not a distinction that I think Ontario wants to have.
24: The group says hospital funding needs to increase by $3.2 billion with 6% annual increases. The province says that since 2018, funding for Windsor Regional has increased by over 35%. The We Care for Kids Foundation is donating over $268,000 to help buy new equipment at Windsor Regional Hospital. The local children's charity presented a check yesterday. Executive Director Vicky Grotto says the hospital gives them a list of needs and a price quote, and then a decision is made on what will have the biggest impact.
26: The need is significant, so that's where we really rely on those nurses and doctors who work on those floors every day to say where we will get the biggest bang for our buck. And like, just simple items like the stethoscopes, they're like, those items are used every single day.
24: This year's funding helped purchase a newborn jaundice meter for the Family Birthing Center, pediatric ventilators for the neonatal intensive care unit, and ultra-slim pediatric scopes for the surgical unit. It is almost the busiest weekend of the year at the Windsor-Detroit Tunnel. CEO Tal Chudner says the Victoria Day long weekend is approaching and the Blue Jays are in town playing in Detroit. So travelers should be mindful that delays are expected.
27: Be cognizant of what you're bringing in, what you're not bringing in. You don't want to have cannabis. You don't want to have firearms. You can check the CBSA and the CBP websites for specific regulations regarding fruit, poultry, things like that.
24: Tudner says to leave early to avoid being late to any event happening stateside. A chance for the public to learn about the Downtown Mission. A community outreach series will be held starting next Tuesday. Executive Director Rukshini Panayal Gulen.
2: There's a lot of misinformation out there, and we thought this was, we'd actually started thinking about this a few months ago, but just timing was never right, and other things came up that we needed to take care of right away. So we just kept putting it off. This is now a good time.
24: She says the public can learn exactly what programs and services the mission provides and adds they also want to visit other communities in the region to see what the needs are. The city is waiting to hear from the province about moving the Central Library into the former Ontario Tourism Building downtown. The branch has to move out of the Paul Martin Building by early 2028 as a boutique hotel is opening. Mayor Drudilkin says they're waiting on the Ontario government.
4: We continue to be interested in that tourism building, and I know Infrastructure Ontario has put something out asking us if we were interested. We did express an interest to Infrastructure Ontario, and so they're going through their process. Once we have a better line of sight, we'll certainly go to City Council and ask for their direction.
24: 40 library staff have already left the Paul Martin building and moved into the former Credit Union branch across from City Hall. The best junior hockey players across the globe are coming to Windsor. The city has been selected to host the 2026 World Junior Summer Showcase at the WFCU Center. CEO of Tourism Windsor Essex Pelee Island, Gordon Orr, says it will bring a nice injection of sports tourism into the summer months.
5: It will maximize our sport tourism infrastructure. Of course, a world-class venue like the WFCU Center here, our hotels, food and beverage, transportation. So it's a wonderful injection of about $300,000 to $400,000 into our local economy and help support a tourism workforce of over 11,600 people that are employed in tourism and hospitality.
24: The event is set for July 26th to August 1st and we'll see Canada's national junior team hopefuls on the ice against players from Finland, Sweden, and the United States. Time for the AM 800 Business Report. Bank of Canada expects the artificial intelligence transformation will result in limited job losses. The central bank isn't yet seeing widespread job losses, but senior officials are closely watching the labor market. The external deputy governor says AI has the potential to drive productivity gains in Canada, but says it is too soon to say whether AI will have a sweeping effect on the way we do business like a computer did, or if it will end up powerful but a niche technology. On the markets, Dow Jones is down 51 points, NASDAQ up 348, TSX has fallen 317. Gold is higher at $46.91 U.S. an ounce, oil down at $101.05 U.S. a barrel, and the Canadian dollar lower at 72.90 cents U.S. AM 800 news time, 3:06. 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

0: 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Cloudy today. There's a chance of showers and a gusting wind. Cloudy tonight with a chance of showers. The northwest wind continues. We drop down to 7 tonight. It does get colder tomorrow night. Tomorrow, we'll have clearing skies near noon and windy. A little warmer tomorrow with a high of 16. But tomorrow night, it looks like, with clear skies, we may drop down to 3. Yeah, that's getting close to that frost area. So we'll watch for that tomorrow night. Friday, mix of sun and clouds will climb to 21 or 70. And for the long weekend, a mix of sun and clouds on Saturday. There's about a 30% chance of showers Saturday, minor, high of 26. Lots of sunshine on Sunday with a high of 25. And for Victoria Day Monday, a mix of sun and clouds with a high of 30 or 86 Fahrenheit. Yeah, if your pool's not open, I'm guessing this weekend might be it, right? Right now in Windsor, it's 12 or 54 Fahrenheit.
1: AM 800 traffic, so far so good, it seems like, out there on the roads. Windsor police are reporting an accident in the 2400 block of Dougal Avenue. That's right by the Superstore. No word on which lanes are affected by that. We do have construction out there, though. The eastbound lanes of Riverside Drive started earlier this week. Closed between Glengarry and Devonshire. Detour puts you onto Wyandotte. Also, the westbound lanes are down to 1. And the full closure of McDougal at Wyandotte Street intersection, that fully started yesterday and is expected to take a week to complete. If you happen to spot any issues out there on the roads, we'd love to hear from you. You can give us a call at 792-2559 or send us a text when it's safe to do so. It's the same number, 792-CKLW.
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0: It's 3:10 here on this Wednesday edition of The Shift, leading up to a holiday weekend. I'm Patty Handysides here with Kathy McMahon. And Kathy, any plans for the holiday weekend?
7: I have a ton of gardening to do, a lot of weeding. It just hasn't been nice weather to be outside, and like maybe a day or here, but not a good stretch. So it looks like the weekend's going to be pretty nice. I'll be outside, and we're taking my son Riley Sunday. The Jays are playing in Detroit, so we'll be one of those people crossing what's supposed to be a very busy border.
0: Yeah, I would think so for sure. A lot of people I know, most summers I do get over for that weekend, but this weekend I had some other plans, but I am going to try to get out and weed too. I've been trying to keep up when the weather's been nice.
7: There's no keeping up with it.
0: And the rain has just been bringing it on. Yeah. Like, as soon as I pull weeds out, they're right back again. So,
7: yeah. It makes me very anxious. Like a place that I've just weeded and now it's already full of weeds again. It's, I don't know. You just can't make progress.
0: Nope. I think I might have to buy more plants to fill in and cover over the weeds. I think that might be the plan. Maybe that's what I'll do this weekend. Instead of weeding, I'll just get things to plant over the weeds.
7: Cover everything.
0: Hey, let's, you've got an update for the Paul Martin building.
7: Yeah. We've all been, closely watching this boutique hotel that is going up inside that space. Of course, it's a beautiful building in downtown Windsor, right on Olette Avenue. So there was this $30 million investment that was announced a little while ago. It's supposed to have 80 to 100 suites, a restaurant, cafe, maybe a gym. And Mayor Dudulkin saying that he has gone in, he's seen firsthand the restoration work that's being done. He says it's extensive. It's already well advanced. They've spent about $7 million inside that building. And he said the original floors are being restored, which is beautiful. And, of course, this is where the current Central Library branch is housed, inside that space. They got to vacate by early 2028. Wow. So you already have about 40 staff members who have moved out of Paul Martin into the former credit union building across from City Hall. And Mayor Dilkins is saying that they are waiting on a response from the provincial government about a permanent library branch at the former Ontario Tourism building on a Park Street right at City Hall. I think everybody knows that building downtown. Mm-hmm. It's been vacant for quite some time, so potentially putting the library branch there.
6: Wow. It's not a really big building, though. It seems kind of strange for, like, for your central library, but I guess they'll have to try to make do.
7: Yeah, I don't know. What about that property that they're really focusing in on? Besides that, it's just a vacant building that, you know, something has to go in it.
6: Or tearing it down. And
7: or tearing it down and, and parting something else up. That could be the other game plan here. But I think everything that's happening, whether it's the Paul Martin building or wherever this new central library branch, is very positive for downtown. The library board must have numbers about how big a space they're going to need and how they're going to be funding it. There wasn't money in this budget, I know. It's not for a couple of years. So basically, Mayor Dilkins is saying, waiting on the province to

0: through to change a building from one to another.
1: Yeah, exactly.
0: Interesting stuff. Thanks for that, Kathy,
1: You're
0: for
1: welcome.
0: That update. We're going to check in with Windsor West MPP Lisa Gretzky next to talk a little bit about that AG report out yesterday. And she's kind of hot on the trail with what was reported about the EAs, the lack of EAs, the lack of funding for educational assistance. It's 3:14.
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0: It's 3:16 here on The Shift. Well, you heard reports out yesterday from the Attorney General. We'd heard different things that came out of the Attorney General's report, including unqualified drivers ending up on the road as commercial truck driving. The province, the AG says the province is failing to effectively monitor commercial truck driver and licensing regimes. Also had more to say about artificial intelligence, and also that some Ontario schools don't have enough educational assistance. The number of students with special needs is growing faster than overall enrollment, and some school boards are actually spending more money they're not getting funded for from the provincial government to pay for this. Yeah, it's a interesting report that came out with all of this. And Lisa Gretzky, the MPP for Windsor West, also the Ontario NDP Shadow Minister for Children, Community and Social Services, joins us now. Hi, Lisa.
11: Hi, Patty. How are you doing?
0: I'm good. So let's talk about this. There was a number of big things, big ticket items coming out of that Auditor General's report yesterday, wasn't there?
11: There was. And, you know, maybe we could start with, because you mentioned special education.
0: Yeah.
11: And I was a trustee with the public board for 8 years before I became an MPP. I can tell you there was an issue then. The issue has only gotten worse. So the needs of the students are becoming more complex. We see a government who has continuing to chronically underfund public education and is not truly investing in needs-based education. They're still doing a per pupil model, and they're firing and laying off teachers and educational support staff, and it's the students that are paying the price.
0: What is going on with the funding of this? Why are school boards, why are they digging into their pockets? Why are they deciding that, they're going to have to pay for this as opposed to just dropping everything and saying, well, I guess we won't have EAs?
11: Well, because every student is entitled. Every child in this province is entitled to an education. And that education doesn't just mean, that they show up at school and, like so many kids with special education needs, are getting excluded from the classroom. So they're being sent home. Parents have to leave work to come get them because there aren't the supports in the classroom. So that's not what we mean when we say that every child is entitled to an education. They're entitled to be in classrooms with the supports they need, with teachers.

0: teachers, EAs, developmental service workers, those professionals who are able to help them learn and thrive to the best of that student's ability. And I think it's really important that boards are taking a stand and have been for decades in saying that in many cases, many boards at this point are going into deficit budget in order to do the best that they can to provide the supports for those students. I think it is really a damning report that came out as far as what the government's, their failures are when it comes to supporting students. But I applaud the school boards that are raising the issue and the Auditor General for, again, raising the issue and saying every student is entitled to an education and a proper education, and that they're going to do everything that they can, even with the funding cuts, in order to support every student regardless of their needs.
1: For parents or guardians or grandparents or those out in the community who don't have a special needs child in their life and don't understand the what goes on here, it sounds like if you thought of it this way, that your child's in school and the teacher doesn't show up one day, calls in sick, and there's no one to replace them, so you get a call and say, that class, everyone has to go home. Come pick up your kid, or don't even bring him to school today because we don't have a teacher. And that doesn't normally happen in a regular classroom.
0: No. In the 8 years that I was a trustee and my time as an MPP, I've never actually heard of that happening. But what does happen is when there is a child with that needs special supports to be in classrooms, if one of the educational assistants or developmental service worker is ill and they don't have someone trained in that position to replace them, it then falls on the teacher, who in many cases are teaching, you know, 30 other students in a classroom to try and be able to provide that support. And what usually ends up happening is they're not able to do that, and the parents are told to come and pick up their students. And that's the reality. That shouldn't be happening, but that is the reality under a system that is grossly underfunded and under-resourced, and isn't given the attention that it deserves.
1: And for students who come into the school or the school board system with special needs, how does that work? Does there have to be assessments done, that kind of thing, to see what is needed?
0: Yes. So they go through a process of assessing the student's needs. Then they are given, they come up with what's called an individual education plan, or IEP for short. And that plan is what lays out the type of supports that a student needs, what kind of accommodations that student needs, and that plan is supposed to be followed in order to support that student. But again, when we see a system that is chronically underfunded, it's specifically education as a whole, but specifically special education, what we're finding is the school boards don't have the finances or the resources to be able to support those students and to follow that IEP. And as a result, those students are either, you know, falling through the cracks and being left behind, or again, are being excluded from the classrooms altogether, and parents are being told they have to come pick them up and take them home.
1: Hmm. Another part of the report that came out yesterday, Lisa, included the money that's being held by the Family Responsibility Office and the money that's not moving and leaving a lot of people without that funding. Can you tell us about that?
0: Yeah, so the Auditor General's report pointed out, and this is not the first time since the inception of the Family Responsibility Office in, I believe it was 1987. This has been an ongoing issue. The Auditor General has raised it many times. I can tell you that the calls from single parents or spouses who are supposed to be receiving either child support or spousal support and are not getting that, it's one of the number one calls that my office gets from people looking for some sort of support. Currently, the Auditor General says that within the Family Responsibility Office, there is about $2.1 billion that is owed to the recipients of the court-ordered support that those people have not received. And I can tell you that I get calls where people are saying, I can't feed my kids. I'm about to lose my home. They're going to foreclose on my home. I can't pay my rent. We're going to be out on the streets. It is one of the number one issues that is raised with my office. On the flip side of that, we also get, and if that was highlighted by the Auditor General, when a child is now an adult over the age of 18, those obligations around child support are no longer in place, and people are paying child support still, or being forced to pay child support when they're no longer required to, and that money is owed back to them, and that puts them in a financially difficult situation as well. So one of the key issues the auditor flagged is that the tracking system and the enforcement system is not adequate to be able to catch those situations and either enforce court orders or to reimburse those who are paying support that they no longer are required to pay. There's gaps there in the tracking and actually enforcing or repayment in some cases. And again, that puts people in great financial risk.
1: I'm kind of amazed by the fact of hearing this report that there's such a lack of oversight when we're talking money coming, you know, being taken from someone through court orders, given to another family that's needed, or given, you know, a spouse and children that needs it. And yet the oversight is lacking on this. And we're talking about transferring money, a lot of money.
0: Yes. And this is something that has been raised many, many times through the years. Whether that's through us as opposition parties or through the Auditor General, this one and the one before. And yet we do not see, after 8 years, this current government, the Ford Conservative government, has not done anything in order to ensure that there are systems in place in order to make sure that when there is a court order, that those orders are registered within a timely fashion, through the Family Responsibility Office, and then to follow up on enforcement. And there's no, as I said, in some cases, they're not putting down children's date of birth. They're not recording it to know when those payments are supposed to stop. They're not always tracking when someone is behind. There's not a lot of enforcement. They've given, you know, they might be enforcing it on someone right away, but on someone else, they're giving them leeway on making payments, and there's no documentation of why. Why was that person allowed to not pay their support payments for 3, 4, or 5 months? So, and they have enforcement options. They can suspend someone's driver's license, their passport, put a lien on their property, garnish their wages, and in a lot of cases that isn't happening. And so the recommendation has long been that those enforcement measures are tracked, that they're applied fairly and done in a timely manner, and yet we have seen no change. The government make no change in order to make sure that all of those things are happening within a time frame where people aren't ending up in a dire financial situation.
1: Okay. Well, Lisa, I really appreciate you coming on to talk more about this. Thanks so much.
0: Thanks for having me on, Patty.
1: That's Windsor West MPP Lisa Gretzky, the Ontario NDP Shadow Minister for Children, Community and Social Services. It's 3:27.
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3: 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The McLarens collide! George Russell wins!
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1: 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Cloudy skies today. There's just a chance of showers and gusty winds. Tonight, cloudy again. Still that 40% chance of showers and a northwest wind. The low tonight is 7 or 45. Tomorrow we'll get the skies clearing around noon. It's going to be windy, but pretty nice as the temperature rises to 16. Tomorrow night, though, we drop down to 3, so a pretty chilly temperature for tomorrow night, getting closer into that frost area. Friday with a mix of sun and clouds, highs 21 or 70, and heading into a long weekend. Beautiful. Only just a very slight chance of showers Saturday. 26 is the high on Saturday, 25 on Sunday, and Victoria Day Monday. It looks like the temperature with a mix of sun and clouds will hit 30 or 86 Fahrenheit. Wow. Haven't seen that for a while. That would be kind of nice. Right now, temperature is starting to drop a little bit. It's cloudy. It's now registering 10 or 50 Fahrenheit.
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10: It's 3:30.
11: 10 degrees in Windsor, Essex. We have a chance of showers tonight. Breezy with a low 7 or 45 Fahrenheit. I'm Kathy McMahon, AM 800 News. Coming up, Ontario hospitals need billions of dollars and the World Junior Summer Showcase coming to Windsor. But first, a hectic weekend approaching at the Windsor-Detroit Tunnel. CEO Tal Chudner says there will be a lot of travelers because of the Victoria Day holiday and because the Blue Jays are playing in Detroit.
12: The busiest weekend of the year is always when the Blue Jays are in town. It just shows you how much, you know, love there is for that 4-1 rivalry with the Tigers and the Jays.
11: There could also be a Game 7 between Detroit and Cleveland Sunday night in NBA action. Chudner advises people to leave early if they're crossing the border and also reminds travelers to never bring drugs or guns. Alarm bells are being sounded over a lack of funding for Ontario's hospitals and the impact it's having on timely care. The Canadian Centre for Policy Alternatives has released new analysis on the impact of rising hospital deficits and government funding on patients. Researcher Andrew Longhurst says the Doug Ford government funds the hospital system at the lowest per capita rate in the country.
13: We need to see $3.2 billion in additional funding to the hospital sector to address the funding crisis that we're seeing. Deficits for the majority of hospitals over the last 3 years is putting them in an increasingly precarious position.
11: Longhurst says wait times at Windsor Regional went up 72% in the last 5 years, with 90% of patients waiting 34 hours for a bed. The province says it's investing $101 billion into the healthcare system this year, including 4% more for hospitals. A donation of over $250,000 to Windsor Regional Hospital. It comes from the We Care for Kids Foundation and will be used to buy new equipment in the Pediatric Unit, Family Birthing Center, Neonatal Intensive Care Unit, and Surgery Unit. Hospital President and CEO Kristen Kennedy says they could not survive without donations and community support.
14: As many in the community may or may not know, equipment is not always funded by the province and through our healthcare funding at large. And so it is pivotal for us to be able to run our day-to-day operations that we have this commitment and outreach from very important partners like We Care for Kids.
11: The $268,000 that was donated came from Smile Cookie proceeds, a charity golf tournament, and other events. Construction is progressing on a boutique hotel being built inside the Paul Martin building downtown. 80 to 100 suites, a restaurant, cafe, and possibly a gym are expected as part of the $30 million investment. Mayor Dudulkin says a lot of work has been done already.
15: It's going really well. They've told me they've spent more than $7 million inside already, and it's quite impressive. I went in, about 60 days ago and saw the floor work that they had done. They're restoring the original floors that are in there.
11: The Central Library must vacate the building by early 2028. Dudulkin says the city is waiting for a response from the province on a potential new site for the branch at the former Ontario Tourism Building near City Hall. The Downtown Mission is holding a community outreach series starting next week. Executive Director Rukshini Panayagulan says the purpose of the campaign is to connect with people one-on-one.
16: For them to ask questions, for them to learn about the work of the mission, the different programs of the mission, the impact, and the work that is being done every day, every night, that maybe some people don't all know about.
11: She adds it's also a good opportunity to see what's happening in other regions. The first session is May 19th at Glenwood United Church. The 2026 World Junior Summer Showcase is coming to Windsor. Hockey Canada has announced the 10-game event in late July will be held at the WFCU Center. It will showcase the best in junior hockey from Canada, Finland, Sweden, and the United States. LaSalle's Andrew Gibson took part in the 2024 Canada Summer Showcase, which was also in Windsor.
17: We split up our tournament here in Plymouth. And, you know, the fans in Plymouth weren't nearly as good as they were here. And, you know, I know Canada's, you know, the hockey country. And you know, I know everyone will show up and show out, and it'll be great.
11: The event is expected to generate up to $400,000 in economic activity. Canada faces Sweden on July 29th, Finland the following day, then the United States August 1st. The Toronto Maple Leafs have fired head coach Craig Berube after two seasons. General manager John Chayka says he had a good conversation with Berube on his future with the club, but decided this was the right move.
18: Craig, his heart's in it. You know, that's the kind of guy he is. And I think he felt like he had some unfinished business, and I think he's got a lot of great connections with the players here, and it was only the discussion was about the path ahead.
11: After advancing to the second round in the playoffs in Berube's first year as head coach, the team finished with a dismal 32-36-14 record this season. 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
1: 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We have a cloudy day today. Yeah, there was a little haze. It's just clouds. Keeping the temperature, you know, well below seasonal today. Hey, we've got some gusty winds over 40 kilometers an hour this afternoon. Cloudy tonight, there's still a chance of showers and still windy with a low of 7 or 45. Tomorrow, the skies will clear, maybe around the noon hour we'll have clearing skies. Windy again tomorrow, but warmer with a high of 16. Tomorrow night, though, well, let's see. They have adjusted it. Environment Canada is now forecasting a low of 4 tomorrow night. That's still pretty chilly. But it's like at least getting in the right movement away from the freezing mark. Friday, with a mix of sun and clouds, looks like we're going to hit about 21 or 70 Fahrenheit. And then looking into the long weekend, beautiful weather. There is just a very slight chance of showers on Saturday with a high of 26. Lots of sunshine with a few clouds on Sunday with a high of 25. And Victoria Day Monday, it's a mix of sun and clouds, but we're climbing up to 30 or 86 Fahrenheit. Monday night, the low is 21. Yeah. That's the Friday high. Monday night is the low. Right now in Windsor, it's 10 or 50 Fahrenheit.
0: 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Online at pmilaw.ca. Haven't heard of any major issues on the roads today. We'll knock on wood for that one. But if you do happen to see anything, we'd love to hear about what's impeding your drive. We do have some construction projects that are either ongoing or some that started this week. Starting this week, Riverside Drive closed between Glengarry and Devonshire. That's the detour that'll put you onto Wyandotte eastbound. Westbound lanes down to 1. And the full closure of McDougall Street at Wyandotte, that intersection was closed, fully closed yesterday and should be done by next week. Speaking of Wyandotte, we also have east and westbound Wyandotte reduced to a single lane between Ouellette and McDougall. And the intersection of Goyle will also be closed to southbound traffic. That should be done by early next week or mid next week. If you happen to spot any issues on the roads, give us a call, 792-2559, or you can text us at that same number, 792-CKLW.
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0: It is 3:40. It's 20 minutes before 4 o'clock here on The Shift. Well, you know, you're maybe hearing the federal buy Canadian policy that's out there that the, our Canadian federal government is pushing to help, businesses in Canada do more business with Canada. Senator Sandra Pupatello will be hosting an information session next week for small and medium-sized enterprises, and it's in collaboration with local chambers of commerce, the Construction Association, and many more groups, WeTech Alliance. There'll be special information sessions next week to help local smaller businesses unlock some opportunities through that Buy Canadian policy. I wanted to find out more so we could pass that information on to our local companies, and I spoke with her this afternoon. Sandra, good to have you back on the air. Lovely talking with you.
1: Thank you. And how are you doing? I understand you've got an ankle that's wobbly at the moment.
0: A little wobbly, and I tripped on a cat thing, and I've been trying to nurse it through on my own. Finally, my doctor said, no, we need a look at that. So, yeah, I had to spend the morning doing x-rays and ultrasound. So.
1: Wow, that's like a winter ailment. You don't want that in the summer when you're out and about. But I've got one big question.
0: Yeah.
1: How's the cat?
0: The cat's fine. I didn't even yell at her. Not yet, but we'll see what the scans show before I yell.
1: As long as the cat's fine, we're good. We can manage.
0: That's okay. Hey, listen, you're going to be hosting an information session here talking to, all kinds of people, including all the stakeholders involved who might be involved to the new Buy Canadian policy.
1: Right. This is pretty exciting because we don't get the opportunity to have the federal officials come this far down Ontario and into Canada to talk to us about the new Buy Canadian policy, which was a function of the last budget that just got passed at the end of March. And now they're working out how are these new procurement policies going to help our businesses. So I called them up and said, given our region, we get the most affected by, obviously, the U.S. trade war that they started. In addition to all the things happening in the automotive sector, it's really the ideal place to come in and say, how can our businesses have new opportunities? And government procurement is absolutely one of them. You know, all the governments combined spend over $300 billion in a year on procurement. There's no reason that some of our companies could have a piece of it. They may not have thought of it in the past, but given what's going on in other customer bases that they ordinarily have, they should look and see, is there an opportunity for me? And these sessions are for key sectors that include infrastructure construction, defense and security, manufacturing, transportation, information technology, so ICT sector, health and pharmaceutical, professional and technical services, and producers of Canadian industrial materials. So, for example, when the Buy Canadian policy says that this big guy that already has a big contract, it means all his suppliers have to look at Canadian companies first. So you might not be that great big company going after a huge procurement contract, but you could be that company's supplier. And this is the kind of session that we have to sit back and say, okay, of all these things I'm hearing, where could I fit in? So about a month ago, I sent out a release that said, first of all, our companies have to register. So if they haven't done that before they show up at the session, I'll definitely tell them how to do that because it's very easy. You can do it in 5 minutes. And that way, when a procurement contract is let out by the government, you're automatically going to get a notice about it when you've registered to deliver a certain type of service. And that's A, how you get informed. B, they can see, okay, it's not just the contract. It's whoever big company out there might need additional companies in their supply chain. So I think we've got real opportunities in our region. Wouldn't have thought so in the past, but this time they're going to come down and show us exactly how we could get some of those contracts.
0: So this is great, especially for smaller and medium-sized businesses who seem to sometimes get lost or they just don't have the resources to be always checking that kind of information. This is going to be hand-delivered to them in one day.
1: For sure. So let's say you're a big construction company. You think, well, I'm not that big for some of these big projects they're talking about. But you could deliver a service for aftercare. So it could be professional cleaning of buildings, for example. It could be the IT supports that are required after something is built. which our ICT companies could very well do. And a lot of this work is online. It's something they can do, the professional and engineering services, for example. So I just think, please come and have a look and say, yep, I think I can do this. Get yourself registered and see if you can. The beauty is that we've got government officials coming to us. We don't have to go to them. So I'm delighted that Thursday, May 21st is the event, but I really need people to register in advance because depending on what sectors are in the room, the government officials will make sure we've got that person responsible for that sector in the room to speak to the level of detail that we're going to want.
0: Wow. This is, I love the idea of this, of just being able to, you know, knowing that there's these job opportunities coming up, that they'll be able to be in on the ground floor right off the bat and be able to register their company and get that information.
1: That's right. Some of our companies are members of WeTech, so mm-hmm. WeTech is involved helping us get the message to their members. Mm-hmm. The Chambers of Commerce, Windsor Essex, of course, jumped right on board in the first instant and contacted Sarnia Lambton and Chatham Kent, along with their MPs, to all let their companies know they could have an opportunity. And it's not that far to come in from Sarnia or Chatham into Windsor for that afternoon. So that's Thursday, May 21st. I will say the construction sector has their own session in the morning because their detail is a lot more convoluted. So we don't want them sort of taking over the whole Q&A because I'm assuming they'll have lots of questions. So we've separated out their session in the morning, and we're working with the Windsor Construction Association and the Heavy Construction Association to do that. So some of our companies, if you're members of those groups, you've already gotten a flyer about the event, it's time to RSVP.
0: Okay, and where can people RSVP? How do they register?
1: Well, they can contact our office right on the website, Sandra Pupatello, Senator, and info is all there, or go to those organizations, the Chamber of Commerce for Windsor, for Sarnia, for Chatham, through WeTech, through the Construction Association, any of those as well. They're all taking RSVPs for the day.
0: Very good. Well, good luck with it. I love the idea of this, and I hope that as many companies locally and right through this region respond and get in here for the work.
1: Well, I think you've got nothing to lose, let's put it that way, only something to gain. And the idea that you can do it right here in our own backyard, even better.
0: Sandra, it's good talking with you.
1: You too. Take care of that ankle.
0: I will. Thanks so much.
1: Take care.
0: Bye-bye. That's Senator Sandra Pupatello. 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It's 3:48.
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0: 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So we've got some clouds out there, and tonight it's still some clouds. Still a small chance of showers could happen. I am keeping kind of an eye on radar to see if anything pops up. But we're not seeing anything over us, far east of us, and a little bit north over Lake Huron, but not around us, at least not at this point. So it's just a 40% chance going into this evening. A high tonight, the low hits 7. Tomorrow, with a mix of sun and clouds, we'll still have a bit of wind and a high of 17. Tomorrow night, it's a clear sky, but dropping down to 4. Plus 4 is the low tomorrow night. That's about as cold as it's going to get. Friday, a mix of sun and clouds. We'll get to a high of 21, and overnight, it's 9 is the low. And for the holiday weekend, a mix of sun and clouds on Saturday. There's a slight chance of showers. That's the only time that we have rain in the forecast for the holiday weekend is Saturday, with a 30% chance of showers. 26 is the high on Saturday. Lots of sunshine on Sunday with a high of 25. Back to a mix of sun and clouds on holiday Monday with a high of 30 or 86 degrees.
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0: It's 3:52 here. You know what? It's going to be a busy weekend at the Windsor-Detroit Tunnel, not just because it's a holiday weekend. We know that visitation is way down from where it was, a year and a half ago, but it's going to be busy. One of the big things is the Toronto Blue Jays are in Detroit to visit the Tigers for a series this weekend at Comerica Park, and that will put a lot of traffic across the Windsor-Detroit Tunnel, according to CEO Tal Chudner.
2: Of the year is always when the Blue Jays are in town. It just shows you how much, you know, love there is for that 401 rivalry with the Tigers and the Jays.
3: Your message to motorist crossing?
2: Just be cognizant of, you know, kind of the hour and a half before first pitch, right? Friday night, first pitch is at 6:40. So if you have a dinner reservation for 5:30 or 6, you probably need to budget yourself a few extra minutes. Same thing on Saturday and Sunday afternoon. Discretionary travel is still down a little bit, Canada to U.S., but I can say with, you know, happiness that the tunnel traffic really isn't down. Folks have been really loyal. All due respect to our friends down at the Ambassador Bridge, a lot more people are choosing to take the tunnel. That leads to you needing to budget a few extra minutes.
3: Tal, with the afternoon games on the Saturday and Sunday, obviously there's other people crossing, using the tunnel, not for the sporting event. Obviously with that, like you said, give yourself some time.
2: Yeah, for sure. Give yourself, if it's normally going to take 10 minutes, this weekend it's probably going to take 20 to 30 minutes. Just be cognizant of what you're bringing in, what you're not bringing in. You don't want to have cannabis. You don't want to have firearms. You can check the CBSA and the CBP websites for specific regulations regarding fruit, poultry, things like that.
3: I guess staffing-wise, everyone looks – I know it's busy, but people look forward to this weekend?
2: Yeah, I think – political stuff aside, this is just a fun weekend. And although there are certainly people that are choosing to have the staycations, there's still a decent amount of people that are crossing the border to go and enjoy, you know, the festivities that Detroit and Michigan has. And we're also seeing some Americans that are coming over to here and enjoying what we've got in Windsor Essex.
0: There you go. So CBSA, meanwhile, encouraging travelers to read and know all the travel tips before crossing the border. Very busy time. Lots of people will be taking in the ball game. This is one of the first times that I did not make it. I didn't get tickets to whenever the Jays come into town, because that is so much fun to be at Tiger Stadium, whether you're a Jays fan or a Tigers fan or any team's fan. It's just a whole lot of fun when it's a real nice mix, because of course you've got lots of Jays fans, not only from this area, but a lot of Jays fans from Toronto come down to see this. And then, of course, you've got the Canadian Tiger fans that are over there. So a whole lot of fun. But do take note that it's going to be extra busy, and even finding parking is going to be crazy. And we do have the one bus that does the tunnel, but if you like to go over, I was always a fan of going over to Nemo's and catching their shuttle and getting it back to Nemo's, and that always worked out well to not be anywhere near Tiger Stadium, Comerica Park, and you just walk a few blocks to where the shuttle would pick you up. That's a great way. And they're not alone. There's lots of other places that do that and offer shuttles as well. So you can get a burger before you go and just get on over to the park and enjoy it. Weekend's looking great for this. The weather's going to be amazing for this series to see the two teams playing. So that's going to be a whole lot of fun out there. If you have tickets, well, I'm a little jealous. I'm a little jealous of that. That's going to be a great series out there. Tigers, they haven't been doing so good. No, I know. And, we're missing a somewhat of an okay pitcher who's out now with a big injury and out for a long time. But we shall see how things go. Hey, it's time now to check in with CTV Windsor to see what they're working on for the 6 p.m. news. Stephanie Mazzotti joins us now. Hey, Stephanie.
4: Hi, Patty. We begin tonight in provincial court where a Windsor man has pleaded guilty to manslaughter for pushing a man down a flight of stairs. Kevin Harris had been charged with second-degree murder in the first place in the death of Walter Ronald Renew. On October 16th, this happening in 2025, Renew came to Harris's home and confronted him over alleged drug use. He was then pushed down seven steps, and unfortunately, he hit his head on the bottom landing. A warning to your listeners about the story if they tune in tonight at 6 o'clock. And, you know, the family, Patty, of the deceased was there in the courtroom today. Clearly, they were emotional. We do have a lot of other, obviously, local stories tonight, but I do want to bring up one. 50 years at any job is really something, you know, worthy of recognition. And tonight we have a woman who's celebrating for more than half of a century of service at a store that's a Canadian staple, and that is Canadian Tire. So family, friends, coworkers, both past and present, came there to celebrate her. She had like a tiara and a sash to celebrate as well. She has a lot of dedication to the company. She even has like a license plate that's Canadian Tire. You know, we speak with her daughter as well. And she remembers spending her time on Friday evenings with her mom, wandering down numerous other department stores and kind of doing like price comparisons as well. So we do have her daughter's experience of the whole thing as well. So 50 years at one store, Patty, unheard of nowadays. I know you are very dedicated to the AM 800 team as well. It's nice to hear these stories and to celebrate them.
0: It is. And it's, you know what? I love Canadian Tire. It's just a great store to just wander around and find all kinds of things.
4: I was going to say that, like, even if you don't need anything, just grab a car, have a coffee, go around and check out what's new. I mean, they have everything. I feel like, you know, whenever I need something, that's the place to go.
0: Yep. Even when I don't need something, it's the place to go. I will find something. I don't know if I've ever left Canadian Tire empty handed.
4: Oh, yeah. And my kids love it there as well.
0: Very good. Thanks for that. We'll be looking for those stories and all the rest, too, Stephanie.
4: Thank you.
0: That's CTV Windsor's Stephanie Mazzotti. So listen here, when this show ends at 6 o'clock, their news begins. You don't even have to change the dial. It's 3:59.
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10: It's 4 o'clock.
7: 10 degrees in Windsor, Essex. A chance of showers tonight and breezy, a low of 7 or 45 Fahrenheit. I'm Kathy McMahon, AM 800 News. Coming up, Boutique Hotel downtown progressing and a large donation to Windsor Regional Hospital. But first, a lack of provincial funding is impacting patients at Windsor Regional Hospital. The Canadian Centre for Policy Alternatives has released new analysis on the impact of rising hospital deficits on overall care. Senior researcher Andrew Longhurst says the majority of people are waiting 34 hours for a bed. That's up from under 20 hours just 5 years ago.
10: The fact that we're seeing these wait times increase over the last 5 years, emergency departments are that window into how the healthcare system is performing. And right now, it's not in a good place. And so we need to see that commitment, that $3.2 billion in investment from the provincial government.
7: That's the amount of money the group says is needed to account for population growth, aging, and inflation. Longhurst says Ontario funds its hospital system and the healthcare system at the lowest per capita rate in the country. A large donation to Windsor Regional Hospital from the We Care for Kids Foundation. The local children's charity has presented a check for $268,000. The funding is being used to help purchase a newborn jaundice meter, pediatric ventilators, and ultra-slim pediatric scopes. Foundation Executive Director Vicky Grotto says they are blessed to have an incredible, loyal group of donors who support their campaigns.
11: This year in particular, we got a big boost from Fortis. They gave us the proceeds from their golf tournament, and then we were the recipients of the Smile Cookie, so that really gave us a big boost that enabled us to give a little bit extra this year, which was amazing.
7: Windsor Regional Hospital President and CEO Kristen Kennedy says they could not survive without community outreach, donations, and foundations that support the hospital. Construction of a boutique hotel inside the Paul Martin building downtown is progressing well. Mayor Drew Dolkin says the developer has spent $7 million on the renovation and work continues to relocate the Central Library branch, which is currently operating inside the historic site.
12: I think they would prefer that the library leave that building sooner rather than later so they can continue with all of the renovations at one time. It's easier to have one site that's closed off, do all the renovations, than have to work around an operation. So we're trying to work with them to figure out what that pathway looks like to be able to facilitate having this boutique hotel open in downtown Windsor.
7: Dolkin says the city is awaiting a response from the province on a potential new site for a permanent downtown library at the former Ontario Tourism building on Park Street. The Downtown Mission is heading out into the community. It's holding a community outreach series starting next week with 5 sessions. Executive Director Rukshini Panayagulan says they want to learn what's happening in different areas of Windsor, Essex.
13: What are the needs that they are maybe experiencing or seeing or hearing about that maybe they don't know we already are helping in those areas, or that we're working with individuals, you know, struggling with those kind of situations, or it might actually become a situation where it's a need that we're not aware of.
7: She adds the outreach series will also provide an opportunity for members of the public to learn about the missions programs and what they have to offer. The first session goes Tuesday night at Glenwood United Church on Grand Maris. Leave early if you're going to be crossing the border this weekend. Windsor Detroit Tunnels CEO Tal Chudner says it's always the busiest time of the year when the Blue Jays are playing in Detroit.
2: Friday night, first pitch is at 6:40. So if you have a dinner reservation for 5:30 or 6, you probably need to budget yourself a few extra minutes. Same thing on Saturday and Sunday afternoon. You know, discretionary travel is still down a little bit, Canada to U.S., but I can say with, you know, happiness that the tunnel traffic really isn't down. Folks have been really loyal.
7: It's also the Victoria Day long weekend, and there could be a Game 7 between the Detroit Pistons and Cleveland Cavaliers on Sunday night. And Windsor has been selected to host the 2026 World Junior Summer Showcase. The 10-game event features the best junior hockey players in Canada, the U.S., Finland, and Sweden. It'll be held at the WFCU Centre. Windsor Spitfires Governor John Savage says Hockey Canada has visited the city before.
14: When they came here, they saw this as a huge opportunity. It's a lift. It's something they can showcase, you know, get it on the TV. You got fans in here, and, you know, I my bet is that we'll fill the place, particularly for the U.S.-Canada games.
7: That summer showcase goes between July 26th and August 1st. Time for the AM 800 Business Report. Hydro One is reporting an increase in both first quarter profit and revenue. It earned $391 million for the quarter ending March 31st, up from $358 million a year earlier. Revenue totaled $2.65 billion, up from $2.4 billion a year earlier. On the markets, Dow Jones down 60 points, NASDAQ has gained 335, TSX has fallen 234. Gold up at $46.93 U.S. an ounce. Oil is lower at $101.31 U.S. a barrel. And the Canadian dollar lower at 72.96 cents U.S. The AM 800 News poll question. Have you rented an e-bike or an e-scooter from Bird Canada over the past 5 years? Let us know at am800cklw.com. 406, the forecast next.
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0: 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The showroom's at Bell River Road and County Road 46. We have cloudy skies tonight with a chance of showers. Kind of windy, too, with a low of 7 or 45. Tomorrow, with a mix of sun and clouds, another windy day with a high of 17. It's climbing. Tomorrow night, though, chilly with a low of 4. Friday, we're looking at a mix of sun and clouds with a high of 21 or 70 Fahrenheit. And for the long weekend, Saturday, we're looking at just a very slight chance of showers, a high of 26. Sunny on Sunday, 25 is the high. And for Victoria Day Monday, a mix of sun and clouds, high of 30 or 86 Fahrenheit.
1: Amy Thunder Traffic. Look, let's be honest here. Gold star to all you drivers out there that are making my job easy on this Wednesday afternoon. Haven't heard of any issues out on the roads. That's some good news. Also, a bit of an update Patty gave me yesterday, or gave me earlier today, about an accident yesterday. That van and bus collision southbound Howard right at East Euro Expressway. I think, Patty, you told me that there was just a couple non-life-threatening injuries.
0: There were two people injured, and yeah, they were non-life-threatening injuries, but they were taken from the scene. No kids.
1: Look, I'm not going to cheer that there was people that were hurt, but I am going to cheer that there were no kids involved or were injured in that, and that it's non-life-threatening. If you happen to spot any issues on the roads, give us a call. We'd love to hear about what's happening out there at any time. 792-2559, or you can send us a text to 792-CKLW.
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0: It is 4:10 here on The Shift on this Wednesday afternoon. I'm Patty Handysides here with Kathy McMahon. And Kathy, the Downtown Mission is taking it to the streets, I guess.
7: Yeah, this is kind of a Meet the Mission initiative that they are doing. It's going to be starting next week, the beginning of a community outreach series. And so there's five sessions being planned between May 19th and June 16th. And the executive director says basically this is about providing community members with a chance to learn about the programs and services that the mission offers so they can have, you know, one-on-one chats from people and really connect with them. They can ask questions about the Downtown Mission, learn about their work, the impact that they're having on the community, and just the everyday work that's being done daily and nightly for people who don't really realize. So it's starting next week, and they're going to be visiting up a bunch of different United Churches. So the first one is Glenwood United Church on Grand Maris, and that goes on May 19th at 6 o'clock.
0: Yeah, I think it's great that, you know, they, for the most part, through all the years they've been around and been helping people, they've been in one place, but this is great to kind of get out into the community and meet people where they're at.
7: Yeah, for sure. She says it really started this campaign because they were hearing both positive and negative information in the media, in social media. And so this is a great opportunity to reach out and kind of clarify exactly, you know, what they do. But she also wants to visit with people in different areas of Windsor Essex to see what the public is experiencing and seeing in those areas. You know, they have the pocket of downtown Windsor, but what are people experiencing beyond that? So, you know, hearing different stories, finding out maybe that they could help. You know, if they can help individuals who are struggling with a variety of different kind of situations. She says, Rukshini Panayagulan, the executive director, says it might actually become a situation where, you know, it's a need that they're not aware of. So learning more about the community around them. And, you know, I think it's true that, you know, unless you're dealing with the Downtown Mission yourself, you're probably not aware of what they do. You know, it's a homeless shelter. They provide food support, wellness programs. There's the Windsor Youth Center as well. So it's good to get out and spread the good word of what you're doing. And hopefully, you know, people will really connect with them and there could be some funding opportunities.
8: That's great. And they may learn a little bit about the needs of people in other parts of the city. It might not be the same as the people who are congregating downtown. Maybe a little bit different and be able to learn about those supports and reach out and help them.
7: Yeah, exactly.
8: Very good. Thanks for the update, Kathy.
7: You're welcome.
8: Coming up, I don't know if you knew, but this is Motorcycle Safety Month, which makes sense because this is the month that most of those motorcycles get back on the road. We've been waiting for warm weather like this weekend. I would imagine there'll be a big roar of motorcycles with this nice warm weather this weekend. Well, we need to know about safety. This year's theme, riding above their skills. We're going to get some advice on motorcycle safety awareness and some of the common causes of collisions. It's 414.
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8: It is 4:16 and it is Motorcycle Safety Month. It's always observed in May, coinciding, of course, with the start of the riding season. Lots of motorcyclists returning to the roads. And the whole point of the month is to increase awareness, not only for riders, but for drivers about safe practices. The whole purpose is to prevent crashes and fatalities. Don Redekop is the executive director of Learning Curves Foundation, teaching motorcycle skills. I spoke with him. We'll start with the motorcycle riders themselves. Some of the things that people need to know, maybe they're new or maybe they need to refresh some things.
9: Yes, it happens every year that we are rusty come the spring. Mm. And, of course, everyone wants to get out this weekend.
8: Oh, yeah. So you've got, people need to have a special license. They should know that first. If you're getting a motorcycle, that's a separate kind of license, right?
9: Yeah, it is. It's an M-series license as opposed to G for cars.
8: Okay. And then, there's courses you can take to help you learn how to do this properly. You may think you know how to keep a motorcycle upright, but there's a lot more to it.
9: Yeah, I'm afraid so. It's a very special set of problems that motorcyclists face, and training is probably the best way to introduce yourself to a whole new field.
8: And for people who've been riding motorcycles for years, I mean, the things have changed. We have a lot more, there's so many more vehicles on the roads. You know, I think people talk about all drivers are just getting worse, but I think it's just that the volume's increasing.
9: Yeah, the volume has significantly increased over the years, and the number of people who are getting motorcycles has also increased radically, including all kinds of new technologies like the e-bike people that are becoming ever present on our streets.
8: And they can go pretty fast, the e-bikes, so that's another thing people need to learn about them.
9: So I discovered the other day that it was quite speedy.
8: Wow. Yeah, a lot of people, thinking, oh, this is going to be more fun. I want to ride a bike. I'm going to get an e-bike that's going to help me, but not realizing it can pick up a lot of speed. In a way, that's kind of, you need to learn some of those tips that motorcycle riders would know.
9: Yeah, for our purposes as trainers, we treat them almost identically. There's, a few differences. You don't expect to see the smaller bikes on the highway, but on the street, it's the very same space and the very same set of skills that we're trying to promote.
8: Let's talk about if you are a motorcycle rider, if you're a motorcycle driver, tell us some of the things that, that drivers should think about when they're on the bike about, how to make themselves a little more visible and how to interact with regular four-wheel traffic or more wheels.
9: Well, you've nailed it right there. There's kind of four words I stress to our clients. First of all, you have to see the environment. You have to have your head on a swivel. You have to visualize the space around you and try to imagine what you would need to do if things go a little bit sideways. so

0: there's that. You've got to learn observational skills, and you've got to learn space around you, how to manage it, how to watch it, how to protect it. Because, of course, the problem is that if you come in contact with the surface of the pavement or another vehicle or some other obstacle, it's catastrophic for a two-wheeled open vehicle as opposed to what might happen if you were in a car. So that's kind of two issues we stress a lot. And a third one is signal your intentions to other people. Car drivers are looking for some input from us to tell them what we're about to do. And just, you know, braking and swerving and accelerating out of harm's way doesn't quite answer the question of what car drivers are expecting us to do.
1: Yeah, very good point, mm-hmm. is making sure that you are letting your intentions know to everyone around you. For other drivers, for drivers of four-wheel vehicles or more, we're talking trucks too and big trucks that are around.
0: Yeah.
1: Down here in Windsor, Essex, we get a lot of transport trucks in this area.
0: Yeah.
1: What should drivers be more aware of with motorcycles?
0: A driver around motorcycles?
1: Yeah, drivers of regular vehicles, cars, trucks, whatever else.
0: Well, we're almost invisible to them, and it's our responsibility to make sure that we are visible to larger vehicles that have limited range of vision. So it's on us. It's on motorcyclists. We have to give other vehicles space. It's in my neighborhood that suggests that it's car drivers' responsibility to give motorcycles space, but that's not – the onus should really be on us. As motorcyclists, so we're the ones that are maneuverable. We're the ones that are visible. We should make sure that we are seen. And bright colors, as you mentioned earlier, helps. You know, don't be dressing in black. It's a problem, especially at night, that we cannot see people.
1: Very true. Yeah, one headlight and one taillight is not always the only, you know, the best way to be seen. You got to try everything. Everything in your power, right?
0: Yep. Positioning is really important. What you wear is important. How you approach the task of making yourself visible is really important. If I can go on to the problem we're trying to solve, it's that there are about 90 motorcycle deaths a year in Ontario. And 1,600 to 2,000 injuries every year, and that's fantastically out of proportion to what your risk exposure if you're in a car. A motorcycle, just as our mother said, is very dangerous. We have to put our mind to the task.
1: Very good.
0: To be safe.
1: For sure. Don, thanks so much for these tips. Appreciate it, and let's hope that we can get those injuries and fatalities down this year and have a much safer motorcycling season.
0: Yes, and happy motorcycling to everybody out there this weekend.
1: Thanks, Don.
0: Okay, see you later.
1: That's Don Redekop, Executive Director of Learning Curves Foundation. It is Motorcycle Safety Awareness Month, and of course is the start of the riding season. And this year marks a significant milestone. For the first time, there's a unified national safety campaign that's going to be amplified coast to coast, a collaboration between the CMA, Moto Canada, and different partner organizations across Canada. Together, they're rallying behind one clear message: stay safe and respect the road. It's 4:23.
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1: 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Cloudy tonight with a chance of showers, a bit of wind out of the northwest and a low of 7 or 45. Tomorrow, we get to a mix of sun and clouds, kind of windy, high of 17. Tomorrow night, we drop down to 4. Pretty chilly in those overnight hours, but it picks up after that. Mix of sun and clouds on Friday with a high of 21 or 70. For the long weekend, it looks like just a very slight chance of showers on Saturday with a high of 26. Sunday, lots of sunshine and 25, still staying up in the upper 70s. By Victoria Day Monday, with a mix of sun and clouds, the high is 30 or 86, and overnight temperature, the low is 21. So we're into some summer weather before the weekend's out. Right now in Windsor, not quite that warm. With clouds, it's 10 or 50 Fahrenheit.
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1: It is 4:26 here on the Shift. Hey, it's Motorcycle Awareness Month. Time to be, make sure you are watching out for motorcycles. I never had a motorcycle, but my brother had a motorcycle starting with mini bikes when he was like 10. Had different kinds of motorcycles. At one point he had like a little crotch rocket. It was called, like, really went fast, but he lived on a dirt road up in Muskoka. Not safe at all. Ended up in many of his final years with a couple of different Harley Davidsons. His last one was a motorcycle police bike from Washtenaw County. Bought it out at Robinson's out near Wheatley, and that was a great bike. What a topic! It was. He'd get pulled over sometimes by police who just wanted to look at it, and it was a really nice bike, very comfortable to ride. I remember the first time, an oldie time, he got my mother on it. I took her for a ride down a dirt tarmac for an airplane up in Muskoka. Yeah, she didn't go on after that. But, yeah, it was a lot of fun on his bike. Beautiful bike, and he loved that thing. Chris, you are an avid motorcyclist.
8: I am. I love hearing about motorcycles, like talking about them, especially like riding them in this weather. And, yes, motorcycle safety. We're watching out for you, so please put your phone down and watch out for us as well, because it's funny how you see the world a little bit differently when you're on a bike. You see a lot more of the bad driving behaviors that happen out there than you would if you're inside of a cage.
1: I bet, because you're noticing, because it's really extra dangerous for you on a motorcycle than it is for me in a car, for sure.
8: If you go down, it could be deadly. Yeah, 100%. But that's part of the thrill of it. I mean, and you talked about your brother getting your mom on one time. There is 0% chance that my mom, Susie Byrne, will ever be on a motorcycle. Not because I don't want her there, but she'll never hop on the back of it.
1: I think my mom was probably about almost 80 years old when she did that, when she got on the motorcycle.
8: And list.
1: Yes, when she got off, she said, okay, that's good. That's it. I've done that. I'm not doing it again.
8: I have been the first motorcycle ride for a lot of people. Like, I've put people on the back seat of my motorcycle, and I'm not one that is doing any crazy stuff. I'm not doing wheelies. I'm keeping it. I want it to be as fun as possible. I'm not trying to scare someone out of wanting to go back on a motorcycle, either with me or with someone else.
1: What is the scariest thing that can happen? What is the worst thing on the road?
8: Crashing.
1: Besides, like, you know, like, are there cars getting too close to you, or?
8: No, I'm not really too worried about that. The biggest amount of collisions on a motorcycle actually happen at slow speeds, either in parking lots or in, like, that's where the faster you go, centrifugal force means the bike wants to stay up. I'm sure you did the experiment when you were, you know, a kid, where they spin the wheel and it's on a stick, and then the more times you try to move it, like, it's the same principles of a mountain bike or a road bike, bicycle. There, the faster you go, it wants to stay up. So you'd have to, like, you know, putting it down would be, you'd have to really force it down, or something puts a force on you. So the scariest thing for me, slow maneuvers in a parking lot.
1: Or a lot of traffic signals, I suppose. A lot of red lights, one after the other after the other.
8: Yeah, let's try to get, you know, we just want to go. We want the wind in our hair, because the longer that you're stopped at a stoplight on a motorcycle, the heat from the bike is just cooking you up here.
1: Oh, boy.
8: Yeah.
1: Yeah, it's nice. I love hearing stories of people who actually go on long road trips, you know, across Canada. And I know you've done that. And I have other friends. I had a friend who went with a few friends of his, a bunch of guys, I think there's four or five of them, during COVID, out to the West Coast. They actually planned to go to Alaska until they found out, you know, they weren't going to be able to cross the border when the borders were all shut down. So they got to as far as Whistler and rode back. But that's a long haul.
8: We call those the iron butt rides, the longer they go.
1: Yeah, I think so. That is. Ooh. Yeah, that's a sore one.
7: Traffic tie-ups. Want to share something with us?
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10: It's 4:30.
11: 10 degrees in Windsor, Essex. We have a chance of rain tonight. Windy with a low 7 or 45 Fahrenheit. I'm Kathy McMahon, AM 800 News. Coming up, a busy border this weekend, and the downtown Mission hits the road. But first, hospital deficits are impacting patient care. The finding from an analysis conducted by the Canadian Centre for Policy Alternatives. Windsor Regional Hospital has carried a deficit in the last 5 years. During that time, wait times for a bed have risen by 72% to 34 hours. Senior researcher Andrew Longher says the provincial government appears to be dismissive of the situation.
12: We know that Ontario funds its hospital system at the lowest per capita rate in the country. It funds its overall health system at the lowest per capita rate in the country. And this is not a distinction that I think Ontario wants to have.
11: The group says hospital funding needs to increase by $3.2 billion with 6% annual increases. The province says that since 2018, funding for Windsor Regional has increased by over 35%. The We Care for Kids Foundation is donating over $268,000 to help buy new equipment at Windsor Regional. The local children's charity presented a check yesterday. Foundation Executive Director Vicky Grotto says the hospital gives them a list of needs and a price quote, and that a decision is made on what will have the biggest impact.
13: The need is significant, so that's where we really rely on those nurses and doctors who work on those floors every day to say where we will get the biggest bang for our buck. And like, just simple items like the stethoscopes, they're like, those items are used every single day.
11: This year's funding helped purchase a newborn jaundice meter, pediatric ventilators, and ultra-slim pediatric scopes for the surgical unit. The city is waiting to hear from the province about moving the Central Library into the former Ontario Tourism Building downtown. The branch has to move out of the Paul Martin Building by early 2028 as a boutique hotel is opening. Mayor Drudilkin says they're waiting to hear details from the Ontario government.
14: We continue to be interested in that tourism building, and I know Infrastructure Ontario has put something out asking us if we were interested. We did express an interest to Infrastructure Ontario, and so they're going through their process. Once we have a better line of sight, we'll certainly go to City Council and ask for their direction.
11: 40 library staff have already left the Paul Martin Building and moved into a former credit union branch across from City Hall. The boutique hotel will have 80 to 100 suites, a restaurant, cafe, possibly a gym in the $30 million investment. A chance for the public to learn about the Downtown Mission. A community outreach series will be held starting next Tuesday. Executive Director Rukshini Panayagulan.
15: There's a lot of misinformation out there, and we thought this was, we'd actually started thinking about this a few months ago, but just timing was never right, and other things came up that we needed to take care of right away. So we just kept putting it off. This is now a good time.
11: She says the public can learn exactly what programs and services the mission provides, and adds they also want to visit other communities in the region to see what their needs are. It's almost the busiest weekend of the year at the Windsor-Detroit Tunnel. CEO Tal Chudner says the Victoria Day long weekend is approaching. The Blue Jays are playing in Detroit, so travelers should be mindful that delays are expected.
16: Be cognizant of what you're bringing in, what you're not bringing in. You don't want to have cannabis. You don't want to have firearms. You can check the CBSA and the CBP websites for specific regulations regarding fruit, poultry, things like that.
11: Chudner says to leave early to avoid being late to any event happening stateside. The best junior hockey players across the globe are coming to Windsor. The city has been selected to host the 2026 World Junior Summer Showcase at the WFCU Center. CEO of Tourism Windsor Essex Pelee Island, Gordon Orr, says it will bring a nice injection of sports tourism in the summer.
17: It will maximize our sport tourism infrastructure. Of course, a world-class venue like the WFCU Center here, our hotels, food and beverage, transportation. So it's a wonderful injection of about $300,000 to $400,000 into our local economy and help support a tourism workforce of over 11,600 people that are employed in tourism and hospitality.
11: The event is set for July 26th to August 1st and will see Canada's national junior hockey team on the ice against players from Finland, Sweden, and the United States. Hamilton and Las Vegas will get a new professional women's hockey league for next season. That will bring the number of PWHL teams to 11 after the league announced the addition of Detroit last week. Hamilton's yet-to-be-named team will play out of the 18,000-seat TD Coliseum. And the astronauts who captured the world's imagination with their journey to the far side of the moon last month have visited Ottawa to talk about the future of space travel. Canadian Jeremy Henson and his Artemis II crewmates met with the Prime Minister today. Henson says he felt Canada's support during the 10-day mission.
18: For us to be here, our first return to the country, a warm embrace of Canada that we felt from the extremes of the moon is just a real treat for us.
11: Henson says Mark Carney was given a framed Canadian flag patch that he said was in the capsule throughout the mission. AM 800 News Time, 4:36. The forecast coming up next.
19: Golf's elite continue their relentless pursuit of major glory.
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1: 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We have clouds tonight. There is a chance of showers. You know, I haven't checked radar for a while, but I don't think we have too much of a problem. A lot of rain to the east of us over the eastern end, the basin of Lake Erie has moved on now past Buffalo, but that's a lot of storm action that's swept away from right through Pennsylvania and New York. But around us, nothing near us. Into the top of the lower peninsula of Michigan, they're getting some rain. Top of the thumb, a little bit up there too, but nothing around us for now. But there is that chance out there for tonight with a northwest wind as well. The low tonight dropping to 7 or 45. Now, we're getting into really nice weather. Tomorrow, with a mix of sun and clouds, still windy. 17 is the high, but it does get pretty chilly tomorrow night. a low of 4. So we're staying above freezing, but it's closer down there. I don't think there'll be any frost warning or advisory for tomorrow night, but just a heads up that it's going to be a cool one tomorrow night. And then things get better. Friday, with a mix of sun and clouds, the high is 21 or 70. And for the long weekend, it's a mix of sun and clouds on Saturday. There's a slight chance of shower Saturday, just about 30% chance, with a high of 26. On Sunday, it's sunny and 25. And Victoria Day Monday, well, this is incredible. The temperature, it's a mix of sun and clouds on Monday, with a high of 30 or 86 Fahrenheit on Monday. And at night, the low's 21. That's 70. As the coolest part going into Tuesday. Tuesday, it's 29. Yeah. Summer's here. It's be here by the end of the weekend. Right now, in Windsor, the temperature is 10 or 50.
8: 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No major issues so far on the roads that we've heard of. There is a lot of construction out there, and some of it started up earlier on this week, including the eastbound lanes of Riverside Drive closed between Glengarry and Devonshire. That started yesterday. The detour is on to Wyandotte. There's also the westbound lanes, plural, that are down to one, a westbound lane that should be wrapped up sometime late next week. Wyandotte at McDougall, that's fully closed, that entire intersection. That started yesterday and should be done by next week as well. If you have any updates on anything happening in traffic, you can always give us a call at 792-2559 or send us a text. It's the same number, 792-CKLW.
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1: Well, it continues to rise. I hate to tell you this, but we're seeing another rise of 3 cents a liter for regular and diesel tomorrow. Regular going up to 190.9 at the top end. Diesel up to 207.9 at the top end. Yep, 3 cents a liter for both. And that's happening tomorrow. Thanks to the Gas Price Wizard for bringing us the bad news. It is 4:41, and you've been hearing this afternoon that the Downtown Mission's heading out into the community, taking it to the streets. They'll be holding a community outreach series that starts next week and will run through June. Rukshini Puniyagulan is the Mission's executive director, says they so far have 5 sessions planned, and they'll be held at different United Churches across the region, not at churches. What started the original Downtown Mission in Windsor. And she says it's a chance for residents to ask questions about what they do. It's to meet and connect with people one-on-one.
21: So far we have 5, and we are going to the different, some of our local United Churches in different neighborhoods across Windsor. We started actually as a ministry of the United Church. Central United Church is what started us over 50 years ago. So it's great that we're going back to, you know, our roots with our United Church family members to spread the word about the work of the mission in the local communities that they are all in currently. And we will potentially actually increase the number as we go, because there are other churches that are potentially interested already. They're just trying to figure out dates and things like that. And there's also an opportunity that we might revisit this in the fall or in the future. But the purpose of this campaign is to connect with people one-on-one, for them to ask questions, for them to learn about the work of the mission, the different programs of the mission, the impact, and the work that is being done every day, every night, that maybe some people don't all know about. They, you know, might see things that are, you know, on Reddit or on social media, or hear things in the community, but they may not, they don't necessarily know what's actually happening and why it's happening, right? The mission didn't start a lot of these issues. We didn't start any of these issues. They came to be over 50 years ago because they opened the doors of the Central United Church, or the United Church did, to bring in people who were sleeping outside on their steps in the winter. That's how today's mission started. and we have grown and developed over the years to continue meeting the needs of the community as it changes and develops over as it has changed and developed over the years. And that, too, is another reason that we're actually engaging with the community in this way, because we want to learn what are people in the different areas of Windsor-Essex experiencing, seeing, what are the needs that they are maybe experiencing or seeing or hearing about that maybe they don't know we already are helping in the in those areas, or that we're working with individuals, you know, struggling with those kind of situations, or it might actually become a situation where it's a need that we're not aware of. And then we will talk to our community partners, who also will be part of this series too, to see how we can, as a community, come together to better serve those needs that maybe we weren't aware of or didn't understand the complexities of.
4: How did it all come together? Was this you and your team thought it was important to get out in the community, or do you hear from residents? How did it all come together?
21: We've been dealing with, you know, both positive and negative things about us in the media, in social media, just in the community in general. And there was, as Maurizio said, there's a lot of misinformation out there. And we thought this was, we'd actually started thinking about this a few months ago, but just timing was never right, and other things came up that we needed to take care of right away. So we just kept putting it off. This is now a good time. We just had our annual general meeting a couple weeks ago, and we, you know, finalized our 2025 year. So that's something, too, that we'll be able to showcase now at these events. We'll be able to show those annual reports to everyone who comes to the events. And if anyone has any questions about any of those stats or any of those questions, I mean, it's on our social media. It's on our website as well all through the year. But these events give people the opportunity to connect with us one-on-one and ask those questions one-on-one. And we will be transparent and honest and, you know, tell them who we are and what we do.
4: Might be tough to say, but what kind of crowds are you expecting for something like this, these sessions?
21: We've asked our church community, communities will be obviously hosting them at their local congregations, at their local churches. And it'll, a lot of them have, you know, anywhere between 40 to 50 people that they would typically, I think, expect at something like this from their own congregation as well as their community members. So we're anticipating anywhere between 50 and 80 maybe at each of these events. But we will have registration online for people to register ahead, so we know how many people to expect for each event, just so we can make sure we have enough, you know, like water and some snacks and things like that available as well.
4: I know you mentioned it right off the top, but even in your remarks, but your team will be there to answer the questions and share what kind of programs and services the mission provides?
21: Yes, absolutely. So the whole point of these events, we'll do a little bit like what we did today at the launch, where we gave a quick snapshot today, but at the events themselves, it'll be a little bit longer, so we will delve a little bit deeper into the actual programs. And Matt was here today, our Director of Programs and Services. The goal for this event is, or this series, is to actually have different program either managers or directors present to share what they do and the impact they see each day, and also like how the work happens, because that too is something that I think a lot of people don't know about, and I think it's important for people to understand.
4: And finally, I guess right now, what are you seeing? Are you seeing, I know we talk all the time about the increase in the need in the community. Are you seeing more and more people seeking support from the mission?
21: We are. We're seeing right now, again, it's, you know, we're coming into the spring months, so it's not as necessarily at capacity at night or even during the day. But at night right now, we're seeing probably about 90 people in our shelter. And again, it's May. So that's a little bit high. And then we still have, on top of that, at night we have in our dining hall the overflow shelter space, where people can be if maybe they don't do well in shelter, or maybe they're not allowed to be in our shelter or any other shelters. They are allowed to be in our in our dining hall, which is like an overflow shelter space overnight, just to keep people inside, off the streets, you know, warm or cool, depending on the weather, et cetera, right? So right now we're having about anywhere between 30 and 35 every night as well. Again, May, it's a little high. So we are seeing higher numbers. And then I also talked about the Windsor Youth Center earlier, too, that we're so happy that that program exists for our community because it's the only real drop-in space that vulnerable, at-risk youth with, you know, maybe higher needs can access. And they, yes, they can get a meal there for dinner, but they also get the supports of that youth program and all of the different sub-programs within it. Like we have a young parents program, for example, which has about, I think, 50 or so young families going to that location every week. They actually operate outside of the drop-in hours, so when the older youth are coming there in the evenings, the parents, they come during the day once a week just to get supports for themselves and their children. But those kind of programs are existing, again, as Maurizio said, purely by donations and the kindness and generosity of our community. But without them, without that program, without that support for that youth population, what's our future, right? And unfortunately, we're seeing an increased number of individuals coming and accessing that service as well, which is really, it's sad, but it's, we're doing the best we can. And again, we're, you know, reaching out to community partners, and we have community partners already going there, working with the young people as well to provide them with other supports and connecting them with other resources in the community as well to move them forward.
1: And that is Rukshini Punea Gulen, who is the executive director of the Downtown Mission. The mission says the series comes at a time when community connection and understanding around their local support service is more important than ever. So they get going on May 19th at Glenwood United Church out on Grand Maris, followed on May 25th at Roseland Trinity United Church on Howard Avenue. That's the church I was raised in. It's 450.
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1: 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Well, it's cloudy tonight. That's what we're looking at. There's that chance of showers hanging around, just about a 40% chance right now. Nothing near us. It's, there is some rain, but it's quite north of us and east of us, a little bit around London and out over Lake Huron, but nothing hanging around us right now. We still have a bit of wind, a low of 7 tonight or 45 Fahrenheit. Tomorrow, it's just a mix of sun and clouds. Still a bit windy tomorrow with a high of 17. That's kind of getting nice. But tomorrow night, we drop down to 4. That'll be the coldest night, but, just a heads up for that. It will be cool. Friday with a mix of sun and clouds. The high is 21 or 70, and then into the long weekend, Saturday, just a slight chance of showers. But other than that, it's going to be beautiful with a high of 26. Lots of sunshine on Sunday, 25. And Victoria Day Monday, get a load of this. Mix of sun and clouds with a high of 30 or 86 Fahrenheit Monday. And Monday night, the low is 21 or 70. That's as cool as it's going to get. So, yes, I think it's time you maybe want to check out your air conditioner, make sure that everything's working okay. You might need that. We're going to suddenly get into some heat. Not sure about humidity. We'll see how things go by the end of the weekend. Right now in Windsor, temperature with clouds is 10 or 50 Fahrenheit.
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0: It is 4:54, 6 minutes before five. Hey, you know what? The North America's largest rib and beer tour is back. It's the Windsor Rib and Beer Fest, and it's brought to you by Northern Heat Rib Series. 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Then you're going to look for the Ribfest contest and put in today's word barbecue. That's your chance to win dinner for four at the Windsor Rib and Beer Fest. So good luck. Ooh, boy. That sounds pretty good. Never been to a rib fest, but I do like ribs. Jose's, they make, you know, that good, they've had that special on now right through COVID. They started selling that, you know, the rib special and kept it there. Yeah, that's a pretty good special. I know I've never had it at Chuck's. I've heard people talk about Chuck's. Chris, are you a rib fan? And do you cook them or do you get them when you're out?
1: Both. my brother, they always say that the, you know, you turn a certain age, then you either get into a bunch of different things. One of them could be smoking. Mm-hmm. My brother has taken into smoking meats and smoked ribs, smoked brisket, smoked, burgers and everything. So, I like them slow cooked. I have had them a bunch of different ways, either on the barbecue, in the stove, just a bunch of different things like that. But smoked is maybe my favorite.
0: Wow. My friends, Mary Kay and Jim, and I'm always trying to weasel my way in for free meals because they're great cooks. But Jim has like a line in his backyard. He's got a smoker. He's got that flat grill. He's got the egg. He's got the gas barbecue. But he makes ribs, and I swear they're the best things I've ever tasted. Theirs fall off the bone. They are so good. He makes his own sauce and it's so delicious. So, you know, I've kind of let him know that he doesn't have to invite me over all the time, but if there's ribs on the menu, I don't want to miss. I don't cook them myself, but I like them. They're pretty tasty thing to have. And because I don't cook them, they really are a special treat when I get them. But yeah, you know what? When somebody makes them, like you said, with your brother and the smoker, when somebody makes them themselves, they take a lot of time and effort to do that. They're usually fabulous.
1: I'm a big fan of beer as well, and let's not discount that this is a rib and beer fest. If we're, just look at my body, you can tell that there's been lots of ribs and lots of beers that have been processed through this. I'm on board. When is it? Where are we going? Can we broadcast live? Can I be there as well?
0: We should be down there live. That's what I think for sure. But, you know, I've tried all through the years. I'm just not a beer fan at all. I probably drink two a year, and that's usually in the summer when it's really, really hot. And I've been out like, you know, cutting the grass or something or doing something. Once it was on the patio at the River's Edge, two or three years ago, every summer they have a parking lot party, and they get a band out there and you sit out in the parking lot. It's a lot of fun. But the first year they did it, it was so hot. It was like 110 without being in a parking lot. And so it was so hot. And I think I drank two land sharks, and that, you know what? I don't think I tasted them. It was just good. It was so cold. They were coming out of buckets of ice. That was my total beer experience of my life.
1: I think that if you're thirsty enough, then those first two you barely taste. There's a beer for everyone, and there's a lot of people that in the beer world, they'll get crazy, like really hoppy, just like in the spice world, they try to go like Scoville scales and ghost peppers and that. So I think that you could maybe find your way. It'll be a tour. You'll have to do a lot of tastings. We can get you there.
0: Yeah. My niece's husband, Eric, works at Jake's and does beer. He has a podcast of beer talk, and he does that fine and dandy beer. He puts that. He does a lot of different things. He was just on the weekend saying he's going to try a new beer with spruce tips off of spruce tree. He actually made us eat them all, the little green, bright green things, and we all got to taste it. Even the little girls, and the 4-year-old wanted not, she just spit it out, but the 7-year-old, she ate too. So there we go. We're learning something new all the time, and now might try a beer with it.
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6: Ten degrees in Windsor, Essex. We have a 40% chance of showers tonight. A windy low of 7 or 45 Fahrenheit. I'm Kathy McMahon, AM 800 News. 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Coming up, Ontario hospitals need billions of dollars and the World Junior Summer Showcase coming to Windsor. But first, a hectic weekend at the Windsor-Detroit Tunnel. CEO Tal Chudner says there will be a lot of travelers because of the Victoria Day long weekend and because the Blue Jays are playing in Detroit.
7: The busiest weekend of the year is always when the Blue Jays are in town. It just shows you how much, you know, love there is for that 4-1 rivalry with the Tigers and the Jays.
6: There could also be a Game 7 between Detroit and Cleveland in NBA action Sunday night. Chudner advises people to leave early if they're crossing the border. Alarm bells are being sounded over the lack of funding for Ontario's hospitals and the impact it's having on timely care. The Canadian Centre for Policy Alternatives has released new analysis on the impact of rising hospital deficits and government funding on patients. Researcher Andrew Longhurst says the Doug Ford government funds the hospital system at the lowest per capita rate in the country.
8: We need to see $3.2 billion in additional funding to the hospital sector to address the funding crisis that we're seeing. Deficits for the majority of hospitals over the last 3 years is putting them in an increasingly precarious position.
6: Longhurst says wait times at Windsor Regional Hospital went up 72% in the last 5 years, with 90% of patients waiting 34 hours for a bed. The province says it's investing $101 billion into the healthcare system, including 4% more for hospitals. A donation of over $250,000 to Windsor Regional Hospital. It comes from the We Care for Kids Foundation and is being used to buy new equipment for the pediatric unit, family birthing center, neonatal intensive care unit, and surgical unit. Hospital President and CEO Kristen Kennedy says they could not survive without donations and support from the public.
9: As many in the community may or may not know, equipment is not always funded by the province and through our healthcare funding at large. And so it is pivotal for us to be able to run our day-to-day operations that we have this commitment and outreach from very important partners like We Care for Kids.
6: The $268,000 that was donated came from Smile Cookie proceeds, a charity golf tournament, and other events. Construction is progressing on a new boutique hotel being built inside the Paul Martin building in downtown Windsor. 80 to 100 suites, a restaurant, cafe, and possibly a gym are expected as part of the $30 million investment. Mayor Drew Dulkin says a lot of work has been done already.
10: It's going really well. They've told me they've spent more than $7 million inside already, and it's quite impressive. I went in, about 60 days ago and saw the floor work that they had done. They're restoring the original floors that are in there.
6: The Central Library must vacate the building by early 2028. Dulkin says the city is waiting for a response from the province on a potential new site for the branch of the former Ontario Tourism Building near City Hall. The Downtown Mission is holding a community outreach series starting next week. Executive Director Rukshini Panayagulan says the purpose of the campaign is to connect with people one-on-one.
11: For them to ask questions, for them to learn about the work of the mission, the different programs of the mission, the impact, and the work that is being done every day, every night that maybe some people don't all know about.
6: The first session goes May 19th at Glenwood United Church. And the 2026 World Junior Summer Showcase is coming to Windsor. Hockey Canada has announced the 10-game event in late July and will be held at the WFCU Centre. It'll showcase the best in junior hockey from Canada, Finland, Sweden, and the United States. 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Visit the showroom on Q Drive off Lauzon Parkway. Bank of Canada expects the artificial intelligence transformation will result in limited job losses. The central bank isn't yet seeing widespread job losses, but senior officials are closely watching the labor market. The external deputy governor says AI has the potential to drive productivity gains in Canada. On the markets, Dow Jones closed 67 points lower. NASDAQ gained 314. TSX fell 249. Gold is higher at $46.96 U.S. an ounce. Oil is down at $100.78 U.S. a barrel. And the Canadian dollar is lower at 72.96 cents U.S. The AM 800 News poll question. Have you rented an e-bike or an e-scooter from Bird Canada over the past 5 years? Let us know at am800cklw.com. So far, 94% say no. 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The forecast next.
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3: 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We have cloudy skies tonight, and we do have about a 40% chance of some showers hanging around. I think it's just in case they pop up. There's nothing moving in our way at this point. There is some rain north of us and big storms way east of us. But the stuff that's north of us looks like it could move down our way. It is kind of blowing in out of the north by watching it on radar. But we're looking at a low tonight of 7 or 45. Tomorrow, with a mix of sun and clouds, it's a windy day, a high of 17. But tomorrow night, it's going to get chilly with a low of 4. On Friday, we look at a mix of sun and clouds with a high of 21 or 70 Fahrenheit. For the long weekend, yep, we got a long weekend coming up. And Saturday, just a very slight chance of showers on Saturday with a high of 26. Lots of sunshine for Sunday with a high of 25. And a beautiful day for Victoria Day Monday. Mix of sun and clouds. Be probably glad for some clouds because it's getting warm on Monday. It's 30 or 86. And even the overnight temperatures doesn't give much relief. It'll be 21 or 70 as the low Monday night. Right now in Windsor, temperature-wise, it's just been hanging around all day with some clouds around 10 or 50 Fahrenheit.
4: 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In soccer or hockey terms, we would call this afternoon a clean sheet. Pretty smooth sailing out there on the roads. No major accidents to report. That's not to say that there hasn't been some delays. Of course, we had construction just about everywhere. Orange barrels out, including eastbound Riverside Drive closed between Glengarry and Devonshire. That started yesterday, and the detour onto Wyandotte will be here for about a week and a half until late next week. Also, the westbound lanes between Devonshire and Glengarry are down to one. Full closure on McDougall at Wyandotte Street as well. That started yesterday and should be done by next week as well. And speaking of Wyandotte, east and westbound Wyandotte reduced to a single lane between Ouellette and McDougall. And the intersection of Goyle will also be closed to southbound traffic. That phase is expected to be completed late next week as well, weather permitting. If you happen to spot any issues on the road, send us a text at 792-2559, or you can call us. It's the same number, 792-CKLW.
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3: It is 5:12 here on The Shift on this Wednesday afternoon. I'm Patty Handysides here with Kathy McMahon from the AM800 News Center. And Kathy, you've got some news today with some healthcare funding.
6: Yeah, this is a new analysis that's been released by the Canadian Centre for Policy Alternatives, looking at the impact of rising hospital deficits and government funding on overall patient care. So senior researcher Andrew Longhurst is saying that in Windsor and in the majority of hospitals across Ontario, they've been carrying operational deficits since 2022. Here at Windsor Regional, there were deficits in two of the last 3 years, $38 million shortfall, a deficit of about $20 million projected for this year. So he is basically saying that emergency department wait times are the canary in the coal mine for health system performance. So one directly correlates with the other. And so Windsor Regional hospital admission wait times went up 72% in the last 5 years. 90% of patients, so the majority in the emergency department, are waiting 34 hours to get a room. That's up from just under 20 hours 5 years ago. So he's basically sounding the alarm about the lack of provincial funding, which is impacting patients who are now sitting in the emergency department for 34 hours.
7: Wow. So another scathing report about funding in a different sector now compared to what came out in the AG report yesterday.
6: Yeah, basically he's calling for the provincial government to step up and invest in hospitals so patients can get the access that they need. He says it needs to be $3.2 billion in additional funding to help address what he calls a funding crisis that we're seeing. Deficits for the majority of hospitals over the last 3 years are putting them at an increasingly precarious position. And he says that Ontario funds the hospital system at the lowest per capita rate in the country.

0: Now, the Ontario government, for its part, says it has one of the largest publicly funded healthcare systems in the world, that the PC government is investing over $101 billion this year alone into the entire healthcare system, and that includes a 4% increase in the hospital sector. So a spokesperson for the Ministry of Health is saying that the Canadian Centre for Policy Alternatives report is misguided, that they are spending over and above the money that they have in previous years.
1: Wow. And now, the Ministry of Health, you know, are they responding at all to this? Or?
0: Yes, as I just mentioned.
1: Oh, sorry.
0: Yes.
1: They say it's misguided.
0: It's misguided, and they're spending billions of dollars more than that they have previously.
1: They are bringing the numbers out to kind of go against this, to fight this.
0: Yeah.
1: Very good. Thanks for that update, Kathy.
0: You're welcome.
1: It's 5:16.
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1: It's 5:18 here on this Wednesday afternoon. We're getting some really cool birds that are migrating in through this area, so it's a great time to be taking a look. But you know what? The things that are showing up? Ooh, bugs. Yeah, as soon as it turns warm, and of course we've had a very wet spring, and that's left some water standing just about everywhere. We got to watch tick activity. Experts are warning us to be careful because it's an earlier than usual start for ticks. And of course, mosquitoes expected to follow in the coming weeks as well. Taz Stewart is an entomologist, a trusted mosquito and tick expert, and I spoke with him today to find out more about ways we can protect ourselves. I was just saying, my mom was over for Mother's Day last weekend, and I finally got my deck set up. It's taken a long time because it's been a little cold. And we were sitting out there relaxing and looking at the birds. And I was saying, you know, I love this time of year. There's hardly any bugs out. It's lovely to sit outside. But I know with all the rain we've had this spring, especially, this is going to bring on probably maybe a bumper crop, is it?
14: Well, that's the problem. Everything's been really hot and dry over the last couple of years, especially in Ontario. And you may only see the overwintering mosquitoes coming out, but it's more of a timeline, lack of a better word. If you have water, there will be mosquitoes coming. But if you don't, then it's great.
1: So that's the time I know we talked.

0: about every year about making sure there's no standing water, even a little bit. They would certainly breed there, but we've had so much rain, you may not notice that there may be some things you've got, even little planter dishes, the saucers, things that hold water. We need to make sure that that's all taken care of, dumped out, no standing water, right?
1: Well, you want to work for me now? You sound fantastic. Yes, any standing water is key. And like even a little glass of water can produce hundreds of mosquitoes. So it's important that you clean out your gutters, your bird bath, change the water, look for low spots where water could be standing. Because again, mosquitoes will develop in there.
0: Now with this kind of cool spring we've had, a long drawn out spring, what kind of temperatures, how warm does it need to get before we start to see a little bit of pesky bugs?
1: Well, officially, you're looking at probably the 12 degree mark Celsius, and that's when you'll still have activity. Anything above that will make activity happen. But spring nuisance mosquitoes are they're not very noticeable. Everyone's going to want to see when the summer mosquitoes are out there. They're the big problem, and that's where you want to do personal protection measures, i.e. using a off-base product, a DEET, or gentle or deep woods off, just protect yourself. And then we can actually talk about ticks too, because ticks are out already and people don't realize it. And that's the scary thought, that people don't look at them because they're so small. They're the size of a poppy seed.
0: I actually found a tick on myself about 2 weeks ago. It was the first time I was out doing I back onto a conservation area. So, there's a lot of deer around, a lot of turkeys, things like that. And I was out doing, into some long grasses, cutting things. I came in and it wasn't on my skin, but it was on my shirt. And I first didn't realize until I pulled off, I realized, oh, that's a tick. And
1: beautiful. What kind did you look?
0: I know, I didn't even look it up. It was just plain black.
1: Plain black. That's yeah. Okay then. Okay. If it had black legs, it's probably a black-legged tick, which is a concern. And they can carry Lyme disease as one of their diseases they could potentially carry. So again, personal protection. If you're going to go for a walk, make sure you don't walk along the grass lines or go into the tree line. You want to do the personal check. Yeah. And I'm not kidding. When I say tick check, you got to check everywhere. Hairline, your armpits, back of your legs, the neither regions. They can get in anywhere. So it's very important to do that. And of course, again, use a repellent that to protect yourself.
0: I guess that, yeah, I hadn't thought of that, but that just made me think. I guess maybe I should have taken a picture. I could have identified it, right? And then know what it is. Know what's out there in the back of my yard.
1: Or you give me a call and I'll tell you what it is.
0: Perfect. I'll do that too. But yeah, it's kind of scary. You know, I mean, I know that, not everyone's going to get, not every tick carries Lyme disease. Not everyone's going to get it if they have a tick on them, but we have to be extra careful because, well, even with mosquitoes, we've been watching and talking about West Nile for so long and, there's these bugs carry things that can bring us down.
1: Yeah, exactly. Culex species, the ones that come out after the winter is over, they could potentially bite a human, but they usually bite birds first, and therefore makes the cycle continue. And then in June, July, when mosquitoes are more prevalent and more nuisance based, people need to be protecting themselves now as well.
0: Okay, while we're talking about ticks, what do you do if you do find a tick on you?
1: Oh, you have to take it out of your body properly. So a pair of tweezers at a 90-degree angle right to the base of your skin and slowly pull at it. Like, literally, I'm doing it right now to my arm. That's hilarious.
0: Okay, you want to get the whole thing out of there. You don't want to leave any part in you.
1: Yeah, you don't want the mandibles left in you, exactly, which would cause an infection.
0: If you're out walking your dog and ticks get on your dog, and come in the house, will they go from a dog to a human? Will they want to jump off, or are they liking a dog better?
1: They don't jump.
0: Oh.
1: they're waivers. It's called questing, and they sit on the top of a, piece of grass or a tree, and therefore when they grab onto you, they'll crawl and find a spot that they like. So when a dog, they're going to feed on it, they'll drop off and then go lay their eggs if it's an adult.
0: Ah, okay. Ugh, yeah.
1: Yes, good times.
0: Yeah, so if we're out and about, of course, we want to be out and about, especially a long winter, long, cool spring. Looking forward to, it's going to be down this way. It's going to be pretty hot this weekend, actually, for the first time. So we're looking forward to just being outside. So aside, like, for all bugs, what is the best thing we can do? Is there certain colors? And you mentioned already about, you know, using insect repellent for the mosquitoes. Just have this kind of stuff on hand. Does anything work if we're sitting around on our porch or our deck? You know, there's so many different ways of those mosquito, the old fashioned mosquito coils that you lit or some of the newer things.
1: there's so many old wives' tales. Like, the best thing is personal protection. Use Off Gentle, which is an Acaridin product, or use Off Deep Woods Off, sorry. As your repellent, and wear light colored clothing so it makes it easier. So if it's a mosquito looks at you, hey, he's CO2, he's warm blooded, it's not going to be as attractive. And a tick, same thing. It's going to be easy to see a tick on white clothing versus dark.
0: It makes total sense there. Absolutely.
1: Yes,
0: to find it. That's that's how I found one on my shirt. It was a light colored shirt, and I just happened to notice that, before I realized it was a tick, I just could tell it was a bug and put it down and went, oh, geez, I can tell by the look of that.
1: Yeah. Well, no, it's important. And it's very important as well to make your listeners know, keep the tick. Don't throw it away. Get a positive ID, especially if it's been attached to you for 24 hours or more, i.e. it's got blood in its body, you want to know if it's black-legged or not.
0: Okay, that's why you want to search your body right away, so it's not been latched in for 24 hours or more, and then we get into those worrisome problems out there. So,
1: exactly.
0: Very good. Well, Taz, thanks so much for some great advice, and we're just getting started into the nice weather. I'll be calling you up again soon to talk more about the bugs when they get thicker.
1: I'm more than happy to talk about it. It's actually almost 20 degrees in Manitoba today.
0: Oh, wow. That's nice. We're going to be there on the weekend, so we're looking forward to that. Thanks so much, Taz.
1: Thank you.
0: That's Taz Stewart, an entomologist and a mosquito and tick expert. So there we go. We want to get the right advice so we can get the upper hand on the bugs, as the bugs also, along with us, kick off the outdoor season. It's 527.
2: You know she's a champion and she can do this. TSN brings you the best and biggest in women's sports and moments that everyone's talking about.
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2: You want it? We got it.
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0: 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We have cloudy skies tonight. There's a chance of showers, wind out of the northwest, and a low of 7 tonight, or 45. Tomorrow we get warmer than today with a mix of sun and clouds. We'll get to a high of 17. But tomorrow night, it's going to be cool. Low of 4. Things get better after that. Friday with a mix of sun and clouds, the high is 21 or 70. Saturday, just a very slight chance of showers. 26 is the high on Saturday. Sunny and 25 on Sunday. And for Victoria Day Monday, a high of 30 or 86. The low Monday night is 21 or 70. Yep, summer's on its way this weekend. Right now in Windsor, it's 10 or 50 Fahrenheit.
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10: It's 5:30.
11: Ten degrees in Windsor, Essex. A 40% chance of rain tonight. Breezy with a low 7 or 45 Fahrenheit. I'm Kathy McMahon, AM 800 News. 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Coming up, boutique hotel downtown progressing and a large donation to Windsor Regional Hospital. But first, a lack of provincial funding is impacting patients at Windsor Regional Hospital. The Canadian Centre for Policy Alternatives has released new analysis on the impact of rising hospital deficits on overall care. Senior researcher Andrew Longhurst says the majority of people are waiting 34 hours for a bed. That's up from under 20 hours just 5 years ago.
12: The fact that we're seeing these wait times increase over the last 5 years, emergency departments are that window into how the healthcare system is performing. And right now, it's not in a good place. And so we need to see that commitment, that $3.2 billion in investment from the provincial government.
11: That's the amount of money the group says is needed to account for population growth, aging, and inflation. A large donation to Windsor Regional Hospital from the We Care for Kids Foundation. The local children's charity has presented a check for $268,000. That money will be used to purchase a newborn jaundice meter, pediatric ventilators, and ultra-slim pediatric scopes. Foundation Executive Director Vicky Grotto says they are blessed to have an incredible, loyal group of donors who support their campaigns.
13: This year in particular, we got a big boost from Fortis. They gave us the proceeds from their golf tournament, and then we were the recipients of the Smile Cookie, so that really gave us a big boost that enabled us to give a little bit extra this year, which was amazing.
11: Windsor Regional Hospital President and CEO Kristen Kennedy says they could not survive without community outreach, donations, and foundations that support the hospitals. Construction of a boutique hotel inside the Paul Martin building in downtown Windsor is progressing well. Mayor Drew Dilkin says the developer has spent $7 million on the renovation already, and work continues to relocate the Central Library branch, which is currently operating inside the historic site.
14: I think they would prefer that the library leave that building sooner rather than later so they can continue with all of the renovations at one time. It's easier to have one site that's closed off, do all the renovations, than have to work around an operation. So we're trying to work with them to figure out what that pathway looks like to be able to facilitate having this boutique hotel open in downtown Windsor.
11: Dilkin says the city is awaiting a response from the province on a potential new site for a permanent downtown library branch at the former Ontario Tourism building on Park Street. The Downtown Mission is heading out into the community. It's holding an outreach series starting next week with 5 sessions. Executive Director Rukshini Panayagulan says they want to learn what is happening in different areas of Windsor Essex.
15: What are the needs that they are maybe experiencing or seeing or hearing about that maybe they don't know we already are helping in those areas, or that we're working with individuals, you know, struggling with those kind of situations, or it might actually become a situation where it's a need that we're not aware of.
11: She adds the outreach series will also provide an opportunity for members of the public to learn about the missions programs and what they offer. Leave early if you're going to be crossing the border this weekend. Windsor Detroit Tunnel CEO Tal Chudner says it's always the busiest time of the year when the Blue Jays are playing in Detroit.
16: Friday night, first pitch is at 6:40. So if you have a dinner reservation for 5:30 or 6, you probably need to budget yourself a few extra minutes. Same thing on Saturday and Sunday afternoon. You know, discretionary travel is still down a little bit, Canada to U.S., but I can say with, you know, happiness that the tunnel traffic really isn't down. Folks have been really loyal.
11: It's also the Victoria Day long weekend, and there could be a Game 7 between the Pistons and Cavaliers on Sunday night. Windsor has been selected to host the 2026 World Junior Summer Showcase, the 10-game event featuring the best junior hockey players in Canada, the U.S., Finland and Sweden will be held at the WFCU Center between July 26th and August 1st. Windsor Spitfires Governor John Savage says Hockey Canada has visited the city before.
6: When they came here, they saw this as a huge opportunity. It's a lift. It's something they can showcase, you know, get it on the TV. You got fans in here. And, you know, I my bet is that we'll fill the place, particularly for the U.S.-Canada games.
11: Windsor hosted Canada's National Junior Team Summer Showcase 2 years ago. Team Canada will kick off the World Showcase against Sweden July 29th. The Toronto Maple Leafs have fired head coach Greg Berube after two seasons. New general manager John Chayka says the team will take their time to find his replacement.
10: No timeline. Certainly, you know, there's key milestones that are coming up. And so certainly, you know, running an efficient process matters. But like I said, we're going to take our time and do a very wide search and talk to a lot of people. And ultimately, you know, how that goes and the quality of the candidates that we come at the time we do will dictate a lot of that.
11: Chayka says he will conduct a wide-ranging search for head coach as the Leafs look to rebound from a last-place finish in the Atlantic Division. 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
3: 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We have a cloudy night tonight with, there is a chance of some showers out there tonight, just a 40% chance. Haven't seen anything coming at us yet, but there is some rain north of us in up around the Thumb area in Michigan. And it is moving south. Not sure if it'll make it all the way here with some rain, but if it does, that is what will happen tonight. So 40% chance we'll see northwest wind tonight, low of 7 or 45 Fahrenheit. Now, tomorrow we get a mix of sun and clouds with, it's a windy day tomorrow too, with a high of 17. Tomorrow night, it's gonna get kinda chilly. We're looking at, a low of 4 tomorrow night. Mix of sun and clouds on Friday with a high of 21 or 70. And then for the long weekend, wow, it's nice weather. Saturday is a mix of sun and clouds with just a slight chance of showers, 30% chance. High of 26 on Saturday. Now, that may bring in a little rain. We'll watch as we get further in the weekend. But right now, Environment Canada is not calling for any rain Sunday or Monday. Lots of sunshine on Sunday with a high of 25. For Victoria Day Monday, it's looking like a mix of sun and clouds with a high of 30 or 86 Fahrenheit. Right now in Windsor, it's just cloudy as it has been all day. We've had some pretty strong gusts out there, over 40 kilometers an hour out of the west-northwest. And it is 10 or 50 Fahrenheit.
4: AM 800 traffic, no accidents to report, but we do have some construction to deal with. Tis the season after all. Some old, some new. The eastbound lanes of Riverside Drive closed between Glengarry and Devonshire. Lane restrictions on the westbound lanes that could last until next week. Also, some stuff popped up either yesterday or today. Northbound Ojibwe Parkway has lane restrictions from GN Booth Drive to the Essex Terminal Railway. That will last until June 5th. Ontario Street will be closed between Arthur and Lawrence. That's for construction of a new pedestrian crossover. And during that construction, Palette may have some intermittent lane restrictions in that area as well. That's expected to last until next Thursday, a week from tomorrow. And also lane restrictions on Carling Crescent from Cedar View to Ganacho Trail. There will be some minor traffic disruptions there that could last for the next 8 weeks. If you happen to spot anything on the roads, we'd love to hear from you. Send us a text to 792-2559 or give us a call, 792-CKLW.
5: Pants, shorts, or parka? Weather can be unpredictable, but we aren't.
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3: It is 5:41 here. We've got a couple of breaking news stories coming in now. One is that the Ontario government has released documents relating to the gravy plane, the Premier's jet, that was bought and sold, And it looks like it was, the Bombardier purchase agreement was just under $24 million. And, but taxpayers are on the hook for almost $200,000 because of maintenance, storage, and legal services. The first letter of intent to, Bombardier to buy the plane was mid-January. And then money started changing hands. January 19th, $500,000. March 2nd, $1.2 million. On March 5th, the final invoice went to the government for $22 million. And it says the government took possession of the plane April 15th. Yeah, so there you go. Whatever they sold it for, they're still on the hook for, Ontario taxpayers are on the hook for about $200,000, for some extra costs that are going along with that. So that's the numbers out on the plane. Also out in Alberta, a court just this afternoon has ruled that political activists, Bloomberg saying political activists can't proceed with the petition to force a vote on separation from Canada because the government failed to meet its obligation to consult with the Indigenous people. That is the ruling from the court in Alberta. So that's where we stand there on the separatist referendum that was supposed to be being held in the fall. Latest on a couple of stories there, I just wanted to pass along to you. It is 5:42. Well, you may have heard yesterday that Ontario's Auditor General says that as the number of students with special education needs is growing faster than overall enrollment, some schools just don't have enough EAs, educational assistants. In the report that came out yesterday, the AG said school boards are spending more on special education than they're funded for by the Ministry of Education. The Ontario Secondary School Teachers Federation is now calling on the Ford government to immediately increase funding and staffing for students with special education needs. Martha Radawi is the president of OSSTF and joins us now. Hi, Martha.
7: Hi, good afternoon, Patty.
3: So tell us, were you surprised by what came out of the Auditor General's report yesterday?
7: Not at all. We have been hearing from our members for the last 8 years that, you know, they are being asked to do more with less. Since this government took office in 2018, there has been a shortfall of $6.3 billion in publicly funded education here in Ontario. And our members and students and, quite frankly, our parents are really feeling the impact of that. And, you know, I will say that yesterday the Auditor General specifically did identify special education because 71 out of 72 school boards here in Ontario are spending more on special education than what they are funded for. So what she said was, you know, school boards are spending about $400 million in special education that they're not actually funded for. And the government just about a couple of hours ago released its core education funding. And it was so incredibly disappointing for me that the minister responded with an additional only 93 cents per student for special education when the Auditor General said they need about $195 more per student just to keep up.
3: Wow, that's a huge discrepancy.
7: It's spare change is what it is. The government has responded with spare change for students here in Ontario. Yes.
3: Now, how are EAs distributed through schools? Are they put into regular classrooms to help for support with kids with special needs, or are these also, or are they separately in a separate room with students with special needs?
7: It varies on student need. There can be, you know, students that are integrated that require the support of an educational assistant or a developmental service worker or a child and youth worker, or they need that more direct one-on-one support in smaller class sizes.
3: I'm sure there's a lot of people who don't understand the need for educational assistance. You know, you'll often hear people go like, well, back in my day, you know, that never happened, but I mean, we've evolved since then.
7: Oh, a lot has changed since back in our day, Patty. we have, you know, I haven't, you know, been a student in education for some 25 plus years, and it is completely different today than what it was, you know, even 10 years ago. We are seeing more complex needs with students. The complexity of needs has definitely increased, and there's just not enough funding and support to be able to give students that individual support that they need. And in fact, we have students and parents are being asked to keep their children home right now because there aren't enough educational support staff to be able to support students in schools.
3: Well, and is that the school boards doing that? Is that the individual schools saying to keep them home?
7: I would bet it's a combination of both. Mm. I mean, if a student can't be in school safely without that additional support, then yeah, the principal, unfortunately, or senior administration, unfortunately, has to reach out to that parent and ask them to keep them home. And that's just a very sad state of where we are in our public services, particularly publicly funded education here in Ontario. Every student, regardless of your ability, deserves a chance at success, deserves to be, part of getting an education, whatever that looks like based on their needs. And unfortunately, you know, we don't have the funding or a government that believes that the funding is necessary to support our most vulnerable kids.
3: So the report also found that absence rates among EAs are pretty high and rising, and that there's just not enough qualified temporary replacements out there. What happens if an educational assistant, an EA, calls in sick?
7: Mm-hmm. Educational assistants, educational support staff, they're burning out because they are absolutely stretched beyond capacity. Again, they are being asked to do more with less. We have a real hard time attracting people to the profession because the starting wage is quite frankly, not a living wage. And I would say that, rising absent rates are not the cause of the crisis in special education. It's definitely a symptom of the chronic underfunding and impossible working conditions.
3: Wow, that's kind of scary in its own. And mm-hmm. We're hearing from just all our teachers about the worry of safety in the classroom.
7: Absolutely. We have talked about the increased violence in our schools that our members are experiencing, the unmet student mental health needs in our classrooms. And, I think that, our social infrastructure, our community supports are absolutely crumbling around us. Where do families go for support for students, or where can somebody go in and get immediate access to, mental health support? Those services are not largely available in our communities anymore. And what is happening is, students are showing up at school and schools don't have the funding or the capacity right now to be able to support individual student needs. And we've been raising the alarm bells with this government for the last 8 years that they have to start to take a look at public education and our public healthcare system, in fact, and start investing in it because, those are the two greatest equalizers, I would say. If you're healthy and you have access to a good education, that's what builds a strong economy.
3: How do school boards and schools individually, how do they determine how many EAs they need?
7: It really is based on student needs. And right now, I come from Windsor. I'm from the Greater Essex County District School Board. And, they've always held values very high, that regardless of needs or abilities, you are welcome in our schools and we're going to do what we can to support you. And consequently, Greater Essex is one of those boards that are spending more on special education supports than what they were actually funded for. And the government likes to frame it in a way that, there's some, egregious spending that trustees are doing. But that's not the case at all. They are, in fact, trying to meet the needs of students with the little funding that they have.
3: It's almost like as you're saying, the local school board, it's like it's being treated as an extra because the board's kicking in to do this, to be able to provide this.
7: Absolutely. You know, the funding has not kept up with inflation. The same is true for transportation costs. School boards are receiving the same funding that they did, you know, 5 years ago, all while gas prices, maintenance costs, all of those things continue to increase, just like, you know, with our own home bills. You really do feel that pressure. And, you know, they have been saying, the school boards have been saying for quite some time, you know, we don't have the funding to keep up with the cost to get kids to school. We don't have funding to be able to provide the individualized support that students so desperately need. And, you know, the government responds today, again, with spare change in response to the growing demands that our public education system is expected to absorb.
3: Wow. This is something else. You know, I know you're going to have people who say, you know what, if these kids need that much extra support, you know, I don't want my tax dollars going there. But what do we say to them about these particular students?
7: I would be hard pressed to meet a person that says that our most vulnerable children don't need that support. I don't know, in fact, what I would say to them, because regardless of your ability, regardless of, you know, regardless of your ability, you deserve access to quality, publicly funded education. And that's exactly what public services are for. You know, it's for our students. It's for, you know, to be able to get a leg up, I guess, in education. Mm-hmm. Yes.
3: Okay, well, do you think the report coming out from the Auditor General will make any movement, cause the Doug Ford government to make any movement on this?
7: That report came out yesterday saying that students were need or required $195 more per student just to be able to keep up with costs, and this government responded again with spare change of 93 cents per student.
3: So I guess that's the answer.
7: Yeah.
3: Okay. Appreciate it. Martha, thanks so much for speaking
7: with
3: us.
7: No problem. Take care.
3: That is Martha Radowy. She is the president of the Ontario Secondary School Teachers Federation. It's 5:53.
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3: 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We have cloudy skies tonight. There's a chance of showers. We've got quite a bit of rain action. north of us right now. It's north of Flint, but it is moving this way. Hard to tell if it'll still have some rain in it when it gets here, but just a heads up for that. Possibly around 7 o'clock or so, if it does make it here, we'll see if anything falls here. But just a heads up that there is that chance. Tonight, the low is 7 or 45. Tomorrow, with a mix of sun and clouds, it's windy. We get to a high of 17. Tomorrow night, we drop to 4. But for the long weekend, beautiful, 26 on Saturday, sunny and 25 on Sunday. We're up to 30 or 86 for Victoria Day Monday. Right now, though, not quite that warm. It's 10 or 50 Fahrenheit.
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3: Well, that brings us to the end of our show. On behalf of co-hosts Kathy McMahon and Chris Byrne, thanks for joining us today. Please listen in again tomorrow. Our good friend Evan Solomon is going to be in town tomorrow. We're going to have him on the show. We haven't talked to Evan for quite some time. You know, he's a politician now and everything as an MP, but he'll be in town with some great investment announcements. We'll get an updated weather forecast for the holiday weekend. And, oh, well, we've got just lots to talk about tomorrow. So join us starting at 2 for The Shift. I'm Patty Handysides.
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0: Windsor man admits to manslaughter after a fatal shove down the stairs. The cost of care.
1: The whole healthcare system from top to bottom is underfunded and understaffed and under-resourced.
0: How operating in the red affects patient services. And poor without borders.
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0: Wineries push to scrap interprovincial red tape.
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4: Good evening and thank you for joining us on CTV Windsor and AM 800. We begin tonight in provincial court where a Windsor man has pleaded guilty to manslaughter for pushing a man down a flight of stairs. 46-year-old Kevin Harris had been charged with second-degree murder in the death of 53-year-old Walter Ronald Renew. He died at home on Wyandotte Street West after falling down a flight of stairs on October 16th of 2025. Court learned today at the time, Renew was in a relationship with Harris's ex. On that day, Renew came to Harris's home and confronted him over alleged drug use. The men got into a fight, with one witness telling police she heard someone say, "Get out," followed by several loud thumps. Renew was pushed down 7 steps and hit his head on the bottom landing. He was sent to hospital where he later died. The autopsy identified the cause of death as blunt impact head trauma. Harris initially fled the scene but later turned himself into police, where he has been in custody ever since. A sentencing date has not been determined. 2 people were taken to hospital and police are still investigating that collision between a school bus and a minivan. It happened Tuesday afternoon on southbound Howard Avenue at the westbound on-ramp to EC Row Expressway. Police closed the busy road during the afternoon rush hour, which caused a significant traffic backup. Police say both drivers were taken to hospital, but none had life-threatening injuries. And that fire yesterday afternoon on Curry Avenue caused $200,000 in damage. Fire officials say unattended cooking is the cause. A homeowner and dog were able to escape safely and 4 people are now displaced. Essex County OPP alleges a 61-year-old man on bail for sexual assault charges has breached his court order instructions. Police are not identifying the accused but say he was charged in March of this year. The man will remain behind bars pending another bail hearing. In other news, hospital patients across the Erie St. Clair region are waiting longer for care than they were 5 years ago. That's according to a new report which shows all hospitals in the region were running deficits last fiscal year, while emergency room wait times have climbed sharply at Windsor Regional Hospital. CTV's Sanjay Maru joins me now in the newsroom with more on this story tonight. Sanjay.
5: Stephanie, this report is calling for an additional $3.2 billion in hospital funding across Ontario, along with a province-wide health workforce strategy aimed at recruitment and retention. It should be noted the province has previously pointed to the future Fancy Family Hospital as part of its long-term plan to improve access to care in the region, including more inpatient beds and a larger emergency department. But the Canadian Centre for Policy Alternatives argues new infrastructure alone will not solve the problem without enough operating funding and staff to support it.
6: If you head into the emergency room at Windsor Regional Hospital, it takes far longer to see a physician now than it did 5 years ago. That's according to the Canadian Centre for Policy Alternatives, which says chronic underfunding and staffing pressures are making it harder for hospitals to keep up with patient demand.
7: Ontario funds its hospital system at the lowest per capita rate in the country. It funds its overall health system at the lowest per capita rate in the country. And this is not a distinction that I think Ontario wants to have.
6: At Windsor Regional Hospital, the time for 90% of ER patients to see a doctor rose from 4.7 hours in 2021 to 8.7 hours in 2025. And for those who need a bed, the wait increased to 34 hours, up from nearly 20 hours 5 years prior. The report also found every hospital in the Erie St. Clair Health Network were operating in deficit last fiscal year.
7: What that means is that hospitals are, rather than thinking about how to expand services, how to increase staffing levels, they are concerned about how to reduce costs.
6: But according to the local paramedics union, funding is just part of why ER waits are so high, not just here, but across Ontario. If requested, paramedics are legally required to transport patients to the ER, even if a complaint is minor, and even if paramedics offer alternative options for care. QP2974 says many elect to be transported by ambulance because they believe it results in faster ER care.
1: This is a common misconception. If we're not able to put them into the waiting room, that's when we're in that back hallway with them on our stretchers for a long duration until there is a bed available. But it certainly doesn't get you any faster care.
6: James Jovanovich says many patients end up in the ER because they feel they have few other options for care, especially after hours, adding a lack of around-the-clock urgent care clinics. And family doctors mean more people turn to the ER for issues that may not otherwise require emergency treatment.
1: We're certainly seeing this on the front line as far as patients seeing longer waits. It's because the whole healthcare system from top to bottom is underfunded and understaffed and under-resourced.
5: In a statement, the province says the claims made in the Canadian Centre for Policy Alternatives report are misguided. The province says it is investing more than $101 billion into health care this year, including a fourth consecutive 4% increase in hospital funding, while noting funding for Windsor Regional Hospital has risen more than 35% since 2018. The Ford government also points to more than 50 hospital redevelopment projects, expanded pharmacist care, and a plan to connect every Ontarian with a primary care provider by 2029.
4: Okay, Sanjay Maru, thank you for this. Now, this is our question of the day. Have you been impacted by hospital wait times? Go to our website to cast your vote, ctvnewswindsor.ca. Yesterday we asked, did you complete the Statistics Canada 2026 census? Of just over 700 votes, 90% of you say yes. As Canada looks for ways to strengthen its economy amid continued trade uncertainty with the United States, Canadian wineries say there's still a major obstacle closer to home. A new report suggests billions could be added to Canada's economy if interprovincial trade barriers facing wineries were reduced. And as CTV's Chris Campbell reports, one Essex County winery says the opportunity for growth is already here if provinces are willing to open the door.
8: There's a very large barrier in place, and the main barrier are the provinces.
9: As talk continues across Canada about removing internal trade barriers, Essex County wineries say the wine industry is still facing roadblocks.
10: No opportunity. Zero. Door shut.
9: Steve Mitchell is president of Sprucewood Shores Estate Winery and vice chair of Ontario Craft Wineries. He says each province's liquor board still controls what wines get access to store shelves.
8: There are buyers that make decisions about what's brought into their province in order to sell. And the truth is that there's a very large opportunity for the buyers in other provinces to make decisions to bring in more wines from other provinces.
9: A new report shared with CTV News estimates increasing the market share of Canadian wine could grow the industry's contribution to Canada's GDP from $10 billion to nearly $14 billion annually. The industry wants a federal strategy and a reduced tax burden. Right now, according to Wine Growers Canada, mid-sized wineries pay on average 14 times more in excise duty than their U.S. competitors.
11: That means that winery in the United States has a greater chance of investing in their business, growing their business, whereas the winery in Ontario or any place in Canada, for that matter, would face a significant impact.
9: Mitchell says the potential benefits would extend far beyond the winery itself.
8: If more wines from Essex County are purchased, then that means that growers need to put more grapes in the ground. That means that wineries need to buy more tanks. It means that they need to hire more salespeople.
9: The federal government says it has been pushing provinces to move faster.
12: We think the provinces need to do more. We've talked to the provinces about moving faster.
9: Mitchell says there has been some progress, including a new agreement between Ontario and Nova Scotia, allowing direct-to-consumer wine shipments. But he says there's still a long way to go.
8: Every time we buy a bottle of wine from another country, we're handing them dollars. It'd be much better if we could hand each other dollars.
9: Industry leaders say removing interprovincial barriers would not only help wineries grow, but could also keep more Canadian dollars and jobs here at home. In Essex County, Chris Campbell, CTV News.
4: CTV meteorologist Gary Archibald joins us now for a first look at the weather tonight. Gary, temperatures warming up.
13: Temperatures warming up just in time for the long weekend. Good evening, Stephanie. Good evening, folks. We're still dealing with windy conditions and a cooler than seasonal day because of this spin of low pressure. There it is. Counterclockwise rotation. The core is just hovering over Georgian Bay, Manitoulin Island, and there's still a chance of some scattered showers, still gray and windy with those winds out of the northwest gusting to the 40s, even 50s tonight. About a 40% chance between now and midnight that we'll see rain showers. I think by around 8 a.m. tomorrow morning, we are sunny, fair weather cloud, and the warm-up begins significantly Friday and beyond. I'll break down what you can expect. Could we reach 30 degrees on Victoria Day? Imagine that. It's coming up. For now, I'll send it back to you at the desk.
4: The LaSalle Pickleball Association will continue having exclusive access to 3 courts throughout the week.
14: I found based on my market research that the closest competitor is based in Windsor, and they charge $60 an hour for a court. So I said, I think there's a huge gap. I think there's a gap of 97%, which is not a big deal if we don't build, if it was the old court.
4: Resident Simon Jack asked the town council on Tuesday night to consider raising the cost. Exclusive access applies to 3 courts on Front Road for certain periods in the week. The Pickleball Association pays a fee of $6.10 per hour. Over the season, this creates $1,200 in court revenue. Jack feels the town could create more money to offset upkeep costs. Town council voted to keep the agreement at its current rate. Deputy Mayor Michael Akpana says the association provides more than revenue to LaSalle.
15: They're doing free training for our seniors. They're making sure that our courts are used, and they are giving back to the community. So there are some things that you can't directly assess dollar values to. From our perspective, we're doing the right thing in our community, ensuring that the courts are used and that more and more people are being brought into engaging in pickleball.
4: Officials with the Downtown Mission are heading out into the community.
16: It's very important for the Downtown Mission to get that information directly and that we can answer any questions directly rather than have any rumors or hearsay be spread around, because there's a lot of misinformation that's being spent and shared, and it's a little bit concerning for us.
17: It also allows the Downtown Mission to listen directly to the community.
4: The Downtown Mission launched its community outreach series today between May 19th to June 16th. They will host 5 sessions at United Churches across the city. It's a chance for residents right across the city to learn about the supports offered by the downtown charity, but also it's an opportunity to educate Windsorites as well. Now, we do want to hear from you. Do you have a good news story we should report on? Please text us at 10400. You can also send photos and video. Still ahead on Windsor's News Leader, police in Peel make a counterfeit bust, this time fake license plates. Then later, heroes welcomed in Ottawa as the Artemis crew are now on Parliament Hill.
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0: Hey, I'm Tori Webster, and I host That Digital Take. 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
2: 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U.S. and Iranian demands to end their war remain far apart. The conflict has cut off shipping traffic through the Strait of Hormuz, which typically carries about one-fifth of the world's oil supply. Tehran has appeared to firm up its control over the waterway, reportedly making deals with Iraq and Pakistan to ship oil and liquefied natural gas from the region. The International Energy Agency says the global oil supply will fall by around 3.9 million barrels per day this year, and more than 1 billion barrels of Middle East supply has already been lost. In Ukraine, 6 people were killed when Russia launched at least 800 drones earlier today. Dozens were also injured across the country in what the Ukrainian president says was one of the longest and largest attacks of the war. He says the attack is ongoing. Moscow targets included western regions closest to the borders with NATO countries. Poland activated its air defenses as a preventative measure, but says there was no violation of its airspace. American President Donald Trump has arrived in Beijing for a two-day summit with his Chinese counterpart. Trump received, as you can see, a lavish welcome on the first visit by an American president to that country in nearly a decade. He is expected to ask Xi Jinping to open up China to U.S. businesses. A number of American corporate executives were also on the trip. Trump and Xi will also discuss trade, the Iran war, and U.S. arms sales to Taiwan, the democratically governed island claimed by China. A new multinational financial institution will soon make its debut in Canada with the goal of supporting defense projects. Expect to see competitive bidding coming from several cities, with Doug Ford already giving the big push to Toronto. CTV's senior correspondent Judy Trin on the contenders and how this defense bank will work.
3: Global finance and advanced innovation.
4: Toronto's bid to host the new Defense, Security and Resilience Bank was launched with a glitzy video and a full court press.
5: We have Team Ontario, united to support Toronto.
4: The new defense bank could involve 40 countries. It could hold an estimated $135 billion U.S. in assets and employ 3,500 people. Other than Toronto, Vancouver, Montreal, and Ottawa are competing for the headquarters. Analysts say the winning city needs to have more than just financial expertise.
6: Good cultural sensibility. I think it needs to be able to communicate with different players in different countries.
7: Toronto is one of the most diverse cities on earth. People from every corner of the world come here.
4: The majority of the bank's member nations will be in Europe. Connections, Montreal's mayor says the city has.
8: The economics and the diplomacy. So we're the only city that can give both. The economic diplomacy that this bank needs.
4: But politics are at play. Depending on which party wins the Quebec election in the fall, there could be another referendum on Quebec separation.
9: We're not going to engage in campaigns of fear, for starters. We have the strengths and the maturity to receive international organizations, bottom line.
4: The goal of the defense bank is to provide lower interest loans to smaller companies so they can develop technology and expand faster. Ottawa has dozens of innovative companies, but the capital's airport doesn't have many international flights. Not a problem with Vancouver, which could be a prime location to attract Asian nations to join.
10: We're the gateway to the Pacific. We actually are in the perfect time zone to bridge those gaps.
11: I think the headline for everybody that they need to know is that Canada will lead the world in defense finance.
4: The federal government has yet to lay out its criteria, nor has it set a deadline. But regardless of what city is selected, Canada is the big winner. Judy Trin, CTV News, Ottawa.
12: Peel police have arrested and charged two suspects accused of producing

0: counterfeit license plates linked to criminal activity. Investigators with Peel Road Safety Services say they identified a registered online business believed to have knowingly produced and sold fake license plates linked to multiple criminal investigations across Canada, including more than 30 here in Ontario.
1: There's definitely a concern to the public, which is one of the reasons why we chose to investigate this. A number of these plates, as I mentioned, were involved in flight from police incidents. There are circumstances as well where we believe that these plates have been involved in collisions where the person involved in the collision fled the scene. So it's one of the main focuses on trying to shut this operation down is also to shut down the crime that's associated with these license plates.
0: 27-year-old Tyler Matthew McLeod and 28-year-old Avery McLeod Nolk, both of Hamilton, faced several charges, including unlawfully making marks and possession of property obtained by crime. A special moment today as the Prime Minister met with the crew of Artemis II in Ottawa. Smiles all around, including a message about Canada's contribution to space. It was also a geopolitical moment during a time of political tension with the Americans. CTV's Annie Bergeron Oliver takes us through a day of events for Canada's heroes.
2: We didn't really see this either, because this is so cold.
3: It was a different kind of moon mission in Ottawa today.
4: I think we saw that crater.
3: The Artemis II crew giving Prime Minister Mark Carney and a group of students special insight into their epic 10-day lunar flyby mission. 12-year-old Louis Castro Lopez among the middle school students who got to ask the astronaut questions.
5: Yeah, I watched the astronauts and just to come here, like to meet our school was, wow, amazing.
3: Fellow 7th grader Annabelle Busby Sheridan did too, and she got to hold a piece of meteorite from the moon.
6: It was such a privilege. Like, I never thought, like, ever that I'd ever be able to meet them.
7: Splashdown confirmed.
3: The visit to the Capitol comes just over 1 month after the four-person crew splashed down safely in the Pacific Ocean.
8: We surpassed the furthest distance humans have ever traveled.
3: Following a groundbreaking mission to the far side of the moon that captured the world's attention. Canadian Jeremy Hansen getting a special thank you from Carney.
9: This is the flag that flew on the day you splashed down.
10: Oh, wow.
3: Hansen's trip into outer space was his first, and it was also the furthest any Canadian astronaut has ever traveled.
11: Canada very much went to space, and I rode on your shoulders.
3: That Canadian pride on full display at each stop in the Capitol, where fans, young and old, were inspired to reach new heights.
12: I want to be the first man, and if it's possible, to walk on Mars.
3: The Artemis II crew will now head to Montreal, where the astronauts will share more about their thoughts on the mission at the Canadian Space Centre tomorrow. Annie Bergeron-Oliver, CTV News, Ottawa.
0: Canada's main stock index fell today amid broad-based losses. In Toronto, the TSX lost 249 points. In New York, the Dow dropped 67, the Nasdaq gained 314. The Canadian dollar added a very modest 0.04 of a cent. On commodity markets, gold gained $20 an ounce and oil lost 116 a barrel. New honors for the smash hit Heated Rivalry. Stay with us. CTV News at 6 continues after the break and the weather forecast.
13: Thank you, Silvio Carlini, for sending in this great image. A lot of gardens taking advantage of the recent spring showers, but a warm-up's on its way for the long weekend. Victoria Day could see near 30 degrees. I'll break down what you need to know as we look ahead to the holiday next on CTV News Windsor.
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0: Windy day out there, Gary. I know things are going to warm up, but I do want to chat about last night, those thunderstorms. I woke up twice, which meant both of my kids came crawling into my bed.
1: Oh, I see. Well, as forecast, indeed, there were rumbles, some of those rumbles through the overnight, a little later than expected, and the light showers only affected very specific parts of extreme southwestern Ontario. Some of us saw very little, if any at all. Some of us did get into some rains, no doubt, and some thunderstorm activity. Reached a high of 15, our average high is 20, but we will be in the 20s. I guarantee it as we head towards long weekend. Air quality is good. It's just breezy and cloudy. And speaking of breezy, we've seen sustained winds in the upper 20s, low 30s, with gusts in the 40s, about 45, almost 50, actually, close to the noon hour. And we'll still be gusty in the 35 to, say, 45 range, with sustained winds not as strong in the mid-20s through to about 10, 11. Tomorrow is also windy day and some cooler air out of the northwest. Temperatures hovering around 10 degrees or 50 degrees Fahrenheit right now. The warm spot is, well, take a look at the map. Saskatchewan, Regina at 27, Saskatoon close to about 24. And of course, the rest of the prairies warm too. Winnipeg at 24, Calgary at 21. Meanwhile, we have been in the mid to lower teens, and this spin of low pressure has ushered in two significant boundaries that have worked their way east across the northeastern or mid-Atlantic states stateside. The good news is that the worst of it's over for us. We just remain cloudy. But notice how the winds are going to be coming out of the north and northwest. That's colder air, obviously, draped across the Great Lakes. And we will be into a bit of a clearing, but the cooler air keeps us below our average high of 20 degrees Celsius for the next 24 to, say, 36 hours. We're going to be slightly under the curve. We're looking at windy conditions, slight chance of very light showers, but it's windy. 12 degrees at 8, down to 11 at 10, 9, maybe 10 degrees at midnight. So where do we go from here? I'm promising warm temperatures. Take a look at our Enercare Sile 7-day forecast. Tomorrow, 17, a bit cooler, and then we're slightly above. On Friday, 21, then 26, Saturday, slight showers. Fair weather Sunday and Monday, 25, then 30, then 25 on Tuesday, Wednesday, 18, back to seasonal. The warm-up comes Friday through the long weekend.
0: Hotel Du Grey's Healthcare is recognizing the best of the best amongst its nurses today. Three nurses received the Jean Mance Extraordinary Nursing Care Award. Meantime, two others received the $1,000 Lori DuPont Bursary. To continue their education, Nursing Week continues until Friday. Toronto Public Health is marking the World Cup by releasing six soccer-inspired designs of condoms. With hundreds of thousands of visitors expected for the tournament, the city is distributing free condoms at various locations, including the four Toronto Public Health sexual health clinics. Condom Tio was first launched in 2014 for World Pride. The city says the initiative is aimed at promoting safe sex and connecting people with health services. The Canadian writer and director behind the television show Heated Rivalry was given the Creative Impact Award at the recent Departure Honours. Since the show debuted last year, it remains a very busy time for everyone involved in this hit show. CTV's Andrea Case reports.
2: This came to suggest the show, sir.
3: We have nice.
4: 6 months ago, model and actress Xenia Daniela Hermolova's life changed forever. When Heated Rivalry premiered on Crave back in November, it would become a global phenomenon.
5: It happens so fast, you know? You don't really expect, I think, these things to happen so quickly with so much momentum. But I really appreciated that it did. I think it was good that it also came out during the holidays and people were at home and they'd go on the internet and talk about it and, you know, other people would be like, ooh, I should watch that.
6: Lauren, awesome player to watch.
3: Yes.
4: In case you haven't heard, based on Rachel Reed's book, Heated Rivalry is a queer romance drama about rival ice hockey players Shane Hollander and Ilya Rosenov and their years-long secret relationship.
6: Cut. Good. One more.
4: The series was written and directed by Montreal's Jacob Tierney. He had read the books and DM'd author Rachel Reed.
7: I didn't know what I could do with it, but I knew I loved it. And I thought, you know, if I love it, maybe other people might love it too. So I just trusted my gut that I just thought it was such a great story and that it was different. Mm.
4: It is fitting the Toronto-born model and actress of Russian and Trinidadian descent was cast to play Svetlana Petrova, Rosenov's childhood friend and occasional love interest. All of her lines are in Russian, which is her first language.
5: I thought it was a really, really interesting story. I really liked how especially the women characters were written. Even though they're not the center focus, they are still part of these characters' lives, and they still feel like real people. They don't just feel like pawns to be used in their story. So I thought that was really interesting. And again, the story is so compelling and so emotional. So
4: the series of books is called Game Changers, and for Tierney, already a multiple award winner, the project has changed his life.
7: It's very nice. You know, obviously, Heated Rivalry opened up a world of opportunity for me that I'm incredibly grateful for. And it's very exciting.
8: This is such a bad idea. What is?
4: Andrea Case, CTV News.
9: How much pressure do you feel?
10: 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Not one, but two WEXA records. 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

0: We're on the sidelines with Bob Bellachico tonight, and good news with the World Junior Summer Showcase coming to Windsor, but not so much good news about Ethan Belchez leaving.
1: Yeah, that's a tough one for the team to swallow, for Spitfire fans to swallow too. Ethan Belchez was only in year two as a Windsor Spitfire. Now he's heading to Michigan State University. The dynamics of the league is changing, and this is the first big blow Spitz GM Bill Bowler has faced since the change in the NCAA rules.
2: We will figure this out. We'll put a good team together like we always do, and it's news that we didn't expect here in the middle of May, but like I said, it's not the end of the world. The Spitfires have always lost players in recent years, and if we keep doing a good job and running good hockey programs, it's good for our players to go on to what they think are bigger and better plans.
3: It feels so normal for him, and he sees it as like, oh, I'm just here getting my work done, boys, and then I'm going to be out. And you see him, he just walks in, does his job, gets out, he moves like a pro.
1: The kid's working hard, too. That's Cam Bagarian, who's been watching Mason Garrett grow and now has the 13-year-old at Performance Fitness on Dougal. Now, according to his dad, Mason will be the first hockey player from southwestern Ontario to ever attend Shattuck St. Mary's, a prestigious hockey program in Minnesota. Over 90 NHL players, including Sidney Crosby, Macklin Celebrini, have gone there. Mason is excited and has dreams, but modest goals in the short term.
4: It's going to be the whole team. You're with the boys all day, every day. And you have not just the best hockey, but you also have the best, like one of the best schooling in the whole world. So, like, my dream's to play college sports, and I think it's a great way to set me up if I want to play college.
0: What an opportunity. Okay, a lot of high school action going on in the area, soccer and track and field. A lot of exciting accomplishments, too.
1: Too much going on there. My head's on a swivel when I go to these track meets, and, you know, it's just let it hit you. So today, a couple of records. It was a good day at Sandwich for some athletes, a couple of records, of course. But first of all, let's check out this goal by Victor Garcia of Assumption. Man, that was a good one, but I don't know what was better, the goal or the celebration that erupted after the final whistle. Kid almost wipes out running to the fence. This is hilarious. Victor's goal was the lone goal of the game. Assumption pulls off the upset, beating number two seeded Catholic Central 1-0. The Purple Raiders aren't scoring as big as they did earlier in the season, but are getting it done as they advance to play Kennedy next Tuesday.
5: Another one.
1: Man, she's got a kick. Isabel Sokolo scored 4 goals against Riverside earlier this week to help Villanova advance to the AAA semifinals. Sokolo is only in grade 10, and she's an athlete playing senior ball, and she's a force. Got to watch out when she cuts across the middle because she's got a serious kick. Now, Isabel is playing club soccer in Michigan with an eye on setting herself up for a scholarship, with the window of opportunity opening up sooner than many would think.
6: We just had a Chicago showcase. I'm going to North Carolina in the end of May. And our team made playoffs in July, which will be really exciting. And that's an important date as well, because that's like right after June 15th. And that's like when they can, after the game, they can kind of say like, oh, you're a really good player. You know, they can talk about that kind of stuff.
1: Yeah, she's a really good player. So over to LaSalle for the WEXA Track and Field Championships now. I have a couple of record performances to show you, but first, check this out. In the field, Tyler Goetz with a shot put throw that sailed through the air with the greatest of ease. It looked like more than a winner. Turns out this was a record-breaking throw of 17.35 meters. Only problem is he faulted on that throw. So he promised me, he looked at the camera, says he promised me a good throw in his final attempt and delivered with a toss of 16.58 meters. That was a meter and a half better than second place finisher Bowden Halady. Tyler won gold, but he was bummed out and excited afterwards.
7: Right now I'm feeling good, like now that I know I can do it. So now we just got to keep on working up and getting maybe, hopefully a 17 next year or next meet, and we'll see how it goes from there. Hopefully we can do some great things at OFSA. So
1: it was such a good throw too. Now here's the junior girls 80 meter hurdles. Alyssa Tanini of Villanova was smoking through the hurdles with precision. She clocked in at 11.74 seconds, taking a record set by Maddie Gravel of St. Joe's just 2 years ago.
8: This is my goal going into today, was to
5: break Madison's record. I talked to her before the race, and yeah, it just felt good.
1: Villanova's the team to beat. Her teammate, Addie Rudling, herself, a big race in the junior girls 3000. She dominated the event and took down a 44-year-old record, clocking in at 10 minutes and 8.41 seconds. Addie was 47 seconds faster than second place Morgan Ryder of Leamington District. Her effort eclipsed Donna Tebear's record by 7 seconds. That record was set by the Assumption Star back in 1982.
8: The record was originally 10:15, and I was like trying to go for it, but I wasn't sure like how I was gonna feel. But I just went for it, and it felt really good.
9: What about the race felt good?
8: Like, I just felt really bouncy and like really strong.
1: Floating in the air, bouncy. That's awesome. Now this right here is the home of powerlifting champions, Power Pit and Lakeshore. That's where Ron Strong pushed thousands of pounds to become a force on the powerlifting circuit. He's been all over the world and broken more records than we can count. Strong is a 15-time Canadian champ and a world champ who broke the world squat record by lifting 518 pounds as a master lifter, Stephanie, at the age of 61. Give me a break. That's so awesome. Believe it or not, he's still going strong, pardon the pun, at the age of 68.
10: I've always respected my body, listened to it, I guess is the right way to say it. When something's off, then, you know, respect what your body's trying to tell you. Take care of it. It's the only one we got. And, I don't see any reason to quit anytime soon. So I'm hoping for another 4 or 5 more good years in me.
0: Wow.
1: Imagine 4 or 5 more years.
0: I know. Hey, I'm not too far behind. I can do about 60 squatting.
1: Yeah.
0: With his 518,
1: just that one.
0: Yeah.
1: I'm sure, you know, there's, yeah, it's just nuts. Like I used to hang out there a lot, and I had one of their guys push me up.
0: Mm-hmm. Oh.
1: Oh yeah.
0: Bench really?
1: Pressing. It was funny. Like, no problem. You know, a 170, and these guys are like, you know, 300 pounds and just pew.
0: Yeah, it's so inspiring to see so many young athletes in this segment, as well as this gentleman as well. Like you said, he keeps on going strong, looks healthy.
1: Like,
0: amazing.
1: Think about that. He'll be 72. Many records. Like, yeah. These guys are, you know, just, they're awesome to watch and just good people on top of that. And,
0: and to be able to train under him.
1: Yeah.
0: Oh my God. An experience.
1: Yeah.
0: Sure.
1: And he's in the Hall of Fame. So congratulations to Ron Strong.
0: Okay. And that's On the Sidelines with Bob Bellachico. We will be right back.
11: Need some information?
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11: So glad you asked. 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
9: It's time to check in on what's happening now with Melanie Kettner. Now, Melanie, we're talking more about the winery industry.
10: Yes, local producers are asking more provincial trade barriers be removed. Vineyard owners are grateful that some barriers have been removed between Ontario and Nova Scotia, for example, but they say it doesn't go far enough. When lifting them all could make huge difference nationally. Plus, they note wine consumers have been largely kept out of the loop in terms of the complications of their industry.
11: There are so many different rules between all our regulatory systems that it is actually very difficult to market that to a consumer and to explain what is actually going on. At the end of the day, it should be, would you like to buy a bottle of wine from your local winery? Yes, here you go. And have a good time.
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9: And we also have some road safety tips online, Melanie, this coming from Windsor Police.
10: Yes, Windsor Police are emphasizing the importance of safety for all road users. 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You can find the full list on our website. And in our social spotlight, a top dog is stealing the show on the baseball diamond.
12: Go get it. She is a big star here. 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
10: Omaha is the biggest star on the single A affiliate team of the San Diego Padres. 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
9: This is great. 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
9: Okay, and that's what's happening now. Thank you, Melanie. A celebratory tiara and sash for a special Canadian Tire employee. We'll explain coming up after the break and weather.
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9: Hey, it doesn't matter anymore. Everyone's loving your forecast.
25: Well, it's not my forecast in the sense that I don't control these elements. It's my forecast in delivering the information that you need to know. And this is it right here, Stephanie. As you look towards the weekend, first of all, couple of things. The average temperature is now 20 degrees as of today for a daytime high. That will increase by, say a tenth of a degree each day. We're getting close to 30 degrees potentially on Victoria Day. 17 tomorrow, fair weather. Thursday and Friday, 21 on Friday. And then mid to upper 20s. Saturday, Sunday, Monday, and Tuesday. People are getting all excited because they're looking at the 7 days. But again, it's not going to last. It's not like we're going to leapfrog the rest of the spring season. But we are into a warm surge coming.
9: We'll take it for now. Okay. Thank you, Gary. Travis, tonight we are heading to Chatham Kent.
12: Yes, that's right, where residents are going to be getting their first look at a proposed bylaw restricting rent evictions. This dates back to the winter when an entire building reported being pushed out by a landlord looking to fix up and price up the units. We'll have the latest tonight at 11.
9: Okay, thank you. Finally tonight, 50 years at any job is something that's worthy of recognition. And as CTV's Ryan McDonald tells us tonight, Kate Breton Woman was celebrated for her half a century of service at a store that is a Canadian staple.
26: Any day you wear a sash and tiara to work isn't exactly a regular work day.
27: Well, I've been here 50 years. I started in 1976.
26: Today, family, friends, and co-workers, past and present, came to the Canadian Tire in Sydney to celebrate Martha McIsaac's half century working here.
27: My mother and Canadian Tire are the same age. My mother was born 1922, September. Canadian Tire started October 1922. So I think it's a little bit of synchronicity going on.
26: Considering this Canadian institution marked its 100th birthday only a few years ago, McIsaac has been around for nearly half of its existence.
0: It doesn't matter where we go. People see her and they know her as Martha from Canadian Tire everywhere.
26: McIsaac's daughter says not only is her mother a familiar face to generations of customers, but her loyalty to her workplace over the years has been unmatched.
0: I've spent many Friday evenings with her, wandering numerous other department stores that she'll go nameless to do price comparisons.
2: I was 3 years old when Martha started working at Canadian Tire.
26: When the party moved upstairs to the lunchroom, there was cake.
3: Oh my God.
26: A card signed by all her colleagues and a service pin that isn't handed out too often.
2: Here's a 50-year pin. This one's pretty special.
26: Then the woman of the hour was presented with a watch, which apparently she doesn't need because her boss says in 50 years she was pretty much never late.
27: I don't know. I might go for my 75 years.
0: I really hope that she knows how much she's loved and appreciated. And if she knows by the end of today how much her 50 years have meant to a lot of people and to a community as a whole, I think it's well done.
2: This is 50 years.
26: A fitting celebration for a major milestone. Ryan McDonald, CTV News, Sydney.
9: There was no mention there of her actually retiring, so I wonder how many years she's going to keep on going for.
12: She said she's going to go for 75.
9: Yeah.
4: I talk about retiring a lot.
9: You do?
4: But I'm impressed. She's a dynamo. She looks great. She loves her job. She loves meeting and greeting people and helping them. Good on her, and of course, it's a good Nova Scotia story. Mm-hmm. If anyone hasn't been to Nova Scotia, we should travel our country. Great people out east, no doubt.
9: Yeah, it is truly gorgeous over there.
12: That's great.
9: Okay, on behalf of our dedicated team here at CTV News Windsor, thank you for watching.
4: For updates throughout the evening, go to ctvnewswindsor.ca.
12: Gary and I will be back with your only late local newscast at 11.
9: Good night.
4: You're going to see me and Bob Belichico play pickleball. He says he's great. Yeah, we'll see.

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12: From the National Newsroom of the Canadian Press, I'm Naira Ahmed. An Alberta judge has quashed a separatist petition, saying the provincial government had a duty to consult with First Nations.
13: Justice Shana Leonard says the petition, which Premier Danielle Smith said would be put on the ballot this fall if it had enough signatures, should never have been issued. Lawyers for several Alberta First Nations had argued the province's referendum process and its use by separatists are unconstitutional, as there's no requirement for Indigenous consultation. They also said separation would violate treaty rights. Lawyers for the province defended the process and pushed for the separatist petition to play out. Bill Graveland, The Canadian Press.
12: In BC now, former Mountie William Miker says he is very relieved at being found not guilty of acting unlawfully for the Chinese government. A BC Supreme Court justice found him not guilty of a charge under Canada's Security of Information Act. He was accused of working with China's government on a plan to coerce a multimillionaire to return there to face fraud charges. Miker says the case, dragging out for nearly 3 years, has been devastating for his wife and young children. Over 6,200 federal public servants have applied to retire early, with over 2 months to go until the deadline. The Treasury Board of Canada's Secretariat says eligible employees have until July 24th to apply. The program was launched in late March, part of the government's efforts to reduce the number of public servants and allow some federal workers to retire early without a pension penalty. About 68,000 public servants have received notice that they may be eligible for the program. Quebec could be the latest province to adopt legislation in an effort to better protect people from intimate partner violence. The bill would allow people who fear for their safety or that of their children to obtain information about the domestic violence history of their current or ex-partner. Similar legislation exists in several Canadian provinces, including Saskatchewan and Manitoba. The bill would see Quebec provincial police review requests and share relevant information through a support organization. And the astronauts who captured the world's imagination with their journey to the far side of the moon last month have visited Ottawa to talk about the future of space travel. Canadian Jeremy Hansen and his Artemis II crewmates met with Prime Minister Mark Carney in his office today. Carney alluded to a video call he had with Hansen during the 10-day mission.
6: This is the first time we've actually had a conversation on Earth, actually. But he mentioned in one of his comments this mission, which, you know, involves some risk, hadn't been done. This is as far as any people had gone into space, but it was risk for a reason, and risk to set up even bigger opportunities.
12: The Artemis 3 mission is scheduled to take place next year. That would be ahead of the Artemis 4 mission in 2028, which will take astronauts back to the surface of the moon. This is the Canadian Press. In sports, the Toronto Maple Leafs general manager says there is no timeline to replace head coach Craig Berube. The team will conduct a wide-ranging search to replace Berube, who was fired today after two seasons with the NHL team. Meanwhile, tonight, the Colorado Avalanche can advance to the Western Conference Final with a win over the Minnesota Wild in Denver. The Avalanche lead the series 3-1. The Montreal Canadiens play Game 5 of their series with the Sabres tomorrow night in Buffalo, tied at 2 games apiece. The Professional Women's Hockey League is expanding to Hamilton, Ontario, Las Vegas, and Detroit starting next season. The league is expected to announce one more expansion city to bring the league to 12 teams. The Toronto Blue Jays look to avoid a second sweep in as many weeks at the hands of the American League East leading Tampa Bay Rays tonight, and the Toronto Tempo look for their first ever win when they host the Seattle Storm in WNBA action. From the Canadian Press, I'm Naira Ahmed.
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15: Here's the latest forecast from the AM 800 Weather Center. We have a 40% chance of showers tonight. Wind from the northwest at 40 kilometers an hour. The low 7 or 45 Fahrenheit. Tomorrow, mix of sun and clouds. Still breezy, the high 17. Clear tomorrow night, the low down to 4. For Friday, a mix of sun and cloud, the high 21. And for Saturday, some sunshine with a 30% chance of rain. The high 26 or 79 Fahrenheit.
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18: From the nation's capital all across the country, here for you, Shane Hewitt and The Night Shift. I'm Shane Hewitt. I am in Ottawa. More specifically, the village of Merrickville, just south. Ryan O'Donnell is in Calgary, and Noah Skanga is in downtown Toronto today. The text line is 71010. You can use the microphone button on the iHeart app to send us voice notes as well. And that's a nice, easy way to keep in touch with us. You can stream all these stations online that we're on the iHeart app as well. It's pretty cool. Welcome to Wednesday, May 13th. And yesterday, I had a case of the long weekends. Today, I have a much bigger case of the long weekends. I'm daydreaming about it. And it was a rainy day today. There's something that happens, Ryan, in life, but I think I need to share this. I think I need to, I don't know if it's a confession. I don't know if it's a rite of passage. I don't know if it's terrible. When you think of guys in a mall, sleeping in a chair.
19: Okay.
18: In the middle of the mall. Yeah. What do you think of? What's the first thing that comes to your mind?
19: They're having just such a good nap. That's the first thing. They always look like they are in deep REM sleep. Isn't not like that.
18: It's amazing, really.
19: Yeah. So first off, jealous.
18: Yeah. And that's life goal for me.
19: The second biggest one is why did they come to the mall? That's the first thing is I'm wondering, were they there because they needed something and they got tired and they took a nap? Someone else needed something? Or maybe it's just the chair that's at the mall is more comfy than the chair they have at home. I'm wondering why they're there. Yeah.
18: Normally the first thing that comes to my mind is A, admiration. But then B is, wow, those are some eyebrows.
19: Oh, that comes, yes, absolutely. You know? And as someone who has bushy eyebrows myself, I am fully expecting to fit into the stereotype as I get older.
18: Yeah. I see, but this is the thing. This is the step closer I might have come today. Ooh. So what about this? When I say to you, when you see a table of old guys having coffee at a McDonald's or whatever, you know, some really weird time, you're probably just getting home from the bar, but they're up and at them solving the world's problems over coffee. What's the first thing that comes to your mind?
19: Good for them is the very first thing. And also, I can't wait to do that with my friends when I'm old.
18: Oh, okay. Yeah. Okay. Okay, I see that. That's cool. Now, I always remember this in Port Alberni for some reason at the McDonald's there. There was always the old guys. And there's a point where they become your dad's friends. And that's where you go to see them when you go to town to visit. Want to get caught up with most everybody? Go to the coffee shop. At 8 or 9 in the morning, you're going to find everybody. This brings me to my point. I was invited over the weekend. There's a gentleman across the street. He has a guest house across the street. His name is Orlando. And he said, well, you know, some of the gentlemen in town get together on Wednesday mornings at 7 for breakfast.
19: Ooh, that's early.
18: And I was like, 7? He's like, well, yeah, you have to have your garbage out by 7 so everyone takes out their garbage. And then they go to Main Street and they have breakfast. I said, okay. He says, have you heard about this? I said, I have not. He said, we used to call the Merrickville Brain Trust. But then the wives got involved and they just call us now the old farts. He said, do you want to come? Ooh. And I said, oh. And in my mind, I'm like, 7's pretty early. You know, the show ends at 10. It's pretty early.
19: Yeah.
18: And so I thought, okay. All right, but what an opportunity, right? And then he says, but I'm going to be a little jealous if you come. You see, I'm the youngest, and I'm 55. So if you come and you're 50, almost 51, he said, you're going to be the youngest. So I thought about it, and this morning I got up and I went. And I sat at a table. I think there was 21 or 22
19: dudes
18: sitting around. Eating breakfast, no agenda, some politics, some life, some sense of humor, some what do you do? And I thought in that moment, I'm the old guy. I'm officially part of the club. I am not far away from having a nap in a chair in a mall.
19: Wow. Did you feel like dread in that moment, or was it just okay, all right?
18: No, they were cool people.
19: Yeah, you're enjoying your time.
18: All kinds of wildly. So the word that has been used for me, and I don't know if anybody has moved to a small town, the word that I keep hearing recurring is the word character. And you might think that that comes across as, oh, it's a town with character. Oh no, it's like he's a character or she's a character. And I think that's like, bless your heart.
19: Yes, absolutely. Yes.
18: Right? And so when someone tells me that they're a character, I hear it as, oh, bless your heart. And yeah, there was some characters and it was a bunch of nice people. I thoroughly enjoyed it. And I thought to myself, okay, it's early, but I could do this. And they've been doing it, Ryan, for 17 years.
19: Wow, that is amazing. I feel this is like my grandma's book club. It's been going on for years. It has hierarchy, drama, intrigue, but it is a critical part of their life. I think that's cool that I think it's part of a larger drive to, like, everybody needs community.
18: Yeah, 100%.
19: How you find that space, where you find that space. And I think for someone who, like you, who just moved to this community, having an in, and maybe it's something you do for a few years, maybe it's something you do for a few months, but I think that's cool. And I think you now need to go take a nap in the mall chair just to see how good of a sleep you have and if you're fully ready or if you're like at the halfway point.
18: Well, I also learned that the reason why they might be napping in the mall chair is because they went for breakfast at 7 o'clock in the morning. So anyway, it's a beautiful thing. My favorite thing about this village that I've moved to is that it's, people stop and say hi. Mm-hmm. They'll be walking by and they'll just stop and say hi. I haven't met you yet. And shake a hand. And that's so good for me, I think, right now when it comes to everything going on in the world. It's such a grounding piece of some of the conversations that happen on the radio. And I thought, wow, that's cool. I think I get it. Now, if I shake my fist at clouds and wear a cardigan to the show, and or if you see,
19: I'll call you out.
18: Yeah, if you see the video versions of the podcasts and I'm in a rocking chair. Or just asleep in the middle of the podcast.
19: Or just straight up asleep, yeah.
18: Yeah,
19: I'll keep watch, don't you worry.
18: That could be a thing. I appreciate everybody being here. That's just honest goodness of life happening right there, and I feel very lucky for that. And these people in this community have been really great to me so far, and it's pretty awesome. I appreciate you being here, and I hope we can offer you a sense of community too. It's a big part of being the shift head, being a part of Shane Hewitt and the night shift. Are you happy? New stats in the National Post say 46.1% of Canadians reported a high level of life satisfaction in the second quarter of 2025, and it was up from 2024. Which is interesting, which is immediately after the election. So it could be that people were feeling a little bit jazzed up for the election. That was definitely an important time because that was right after everyone got their butts kicked with the 51st state stuff, right? But across the country, it breaks down in much different places. Quebec residents reported the highest level of high life satisfaction at 57. New Brunswick was second. Newfoundland Labrador at second, third and fourth. And then you get to the other end of the scale. Ryan, your neighbors in Alberta, 38.1% with high life satisfaction. Ontario was next at 42. Saskatchewan at the bottom, 43, BC at 44, and Manitoba at 45, which surprised me, to be honest. And so we're going to talk about that a little bit later on tonight. We are also going to talk about gambling. And is it possible you can have fun gambling? But gambling advertising is absolutely everywhere. And should that be changed? Also a conversation for us tonight. And the UFO files are out. We're going to talk about it conspiracy style. Shane Hewitt in the Night Shift. Smart Speakers is next.
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3: Here's the latest forecast from the AM 800 Weather Center. We have a 40% chance of showers tonight. Wind from the northwest at 40 kilometers an hour, the low 7 or 45 Fahrenheit. Tomorrow, mix of sun and clouds, still breezy, the high 17. Clear tomorrow night, the low down to 4. For Friday, a mix of sun and cloud, the high 21. And for Saturday, some sunshine with a 30% chance of rain, the high 26 or 79 Fahrenheit.
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1: 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You want to get connected online? My friends are here to talk about the stories. And I thought we could talk about, because we have the UFO files coming up in just a little bit. And if I were to say, do you believe in aliens? I know the answer from Jamie Ellerton. And I could guess from Lindsay. We are going to talk about that in a bit. I thought we could start our day today with A, yes or no, aliens, but B, Artemis, two astronauts came and met with the Prime Minister. And the Prime Minister said, you're doing a great job. You're inspiring. And I had a notion. My notion was, this is what happens. These people do amazing things.

0: things, and we bring them back, and then they meet all the world leaders, and the world leaders say, we're really proud of you. Well done. And I feel like the world leaders should stop talking and maybe listen to what the amazing people who did amazing things have to say about the state of the world when you looked at it from space. Lindsay, is that crazy?
1: I think that's spot on. In fact.
0: And do you believe in aliens?
1: And do I believe in aliens? Maybe the two subjects are the same. I'm open to the idea of aliens, and I'm also open to the idea of our leaders aiming really high. We have gone now into the drudges. We are witnessing firsthand what weak, horrid leadership can do and what it does to democracy and the human soul, because those are also connected. I work very closely with businesses, and what I observe is when there is aspiration at the top, and I mean the board of directors and the CEO, when those two entities inspire and celebrate, when they use the word we, not I, when they acknowledge wins, that cascades to the entire organization. And, you know, politics, of course, is different, but not so different. Yeah, to your point, these astronauts are leaders in their own right. They've seen and done things very few of us ever have or will, and there's much to be learned.
0: To give Mark Carney credit, he did say this at the end. I thought this part was good. Thank you for what you've already done. Thank you for inspiring us all. But I think that that's probably all he should have said. The other part, Jamie, that he said was, it's a big lesson, I think, for all Canadians of what teamwork does, what dedication does, what courage does, and what human ingenuity is capable of. And that's just the beginning. That sounds like a compliment laced with my agenda of what I'm trying to sell Canadians. Or am I reading too much into it?
2: Oh my God, Shane, why are you being such a cynic on this one? This, like, what was wrong with that message? It's like too positive?
0: No, it's the, what teamwork does, and can, it's the unity message that has been rephrased from his talking points into a platform where he's talking to astronauts.
2: Hey, if the, who wants to play camp counselor and talk about what we can accomplish by working together, I think there's, other grapes that we can, make cynical partisan political wine with, and, leave that one for what it is.
0: How should they go about it, Jamie, then? If the, if I'm being too cynical in this thing, I mean, is this the right way to do it? Just sort of show up, do the handshakes, get the photos?
2: Well, I think you're going to see coverage across 6 o'clock local newscasts on CTV stations, tonight as a result of that photo op. I think it's going to put another round of science stories in terms of what this mission did and what it's doing, and continue to kind of like bookend the mission, with the actual inspiration as to what it provides for people who follow this closely, including kids who look at these science stories and look up and wonder if, when the sun sets tonight and looks at that moon and says like, wow.
0: And do you believe in aliens?
2: Yeah, probably.
0: Oh, wow. I was wrong. Lindsay is shocked as I am.
1: Shocked.
2: Like, if you're asking me, do I think like aliens exist as like 70s and 80s sci-fi caricatures of them? No, probably not. I don't think that flying saucer is coming here, a la The Simpsons, to abduct us and probe us for whatever. But do I think in the grand scheme of things of this massive universe that there's other organic life that's something we would recognize as a life form, whether it's something more human-like or something akin to what we would call an animal? Like, yeah, I think it's probable.
0: Of course the UFO is not coming to get us, Jamie, because it's already here. Can't believe it. Smart speakers, Jamie Ellickson, Lindsay Broadhead. Lindsay, last week we did say that foreign interference in regards to Alberta was a thing, and there was a gentleman who took exception to that on Twitter. He quoted a Globe and Mail.
2: Did he?
0: He did. He quoted a Globe and Mail article that said the RCMP has discovered that there is no foreign interference at the legal threshold of what it is. And part of the conversation through the course of the week this week is that the legal threshold of foreign interference is the tracing of money, a nexus to capital, and an organization, basically government funds from somewhere else. And if that's not provable, that still doesn't mean that there's not foreign interference. In fact, there is another conversation that has come up that still is starting to preach the notion of foreign interference in regards to access to Albertans' data and all these things going on. Jamie, foreign interference as a threshold legally, foreign interference as a sort of active people on Twitter. That's different. Is this something that we should still be watching? And if you like, you can comment on the Alberta leak, data leak.
2: Yeah, I do think it's something we need to be watching. I think the ability of our agencies to actually enforce our laws and go after these nefarious actors, I think, is what's quite limiting. I think if you followed the kind of disinformation beat over the past 5 years closely, there are undeniably our nation state actors fueling some of this, the Russians being amongst the most active. But often as well, it's just random people in random countries who are doing this to make a buck. And they're just catching on to send you to a social fad and don't really care about the consequences so long as it's fueling their economic enterprise. So this is something I think we all need to be mindful of. I think our enforcement agencies need to understand what's going on. And in the game of cat and mouse of trying to catch up with the stuff, I think we're going to continue to be behind since for the foreseeable future.
0: Tell me, Jamie, about the Alberta part. Almost 3 million names, the elections, fascinating that there's more than 2,000 fake names in that list, so they can trace where it goes, and you can't quite tell which ones are fake. Every party gets a different list. I had no idea that it was this in-depth. It seems to have worked. They have identified the people.
2: Yeah, that's a good thing. I know from my own experience with the Conservative Party politics, when campaigns get membership lists, they also are seeded with fake ones so they can monitor how the list is being used. Everyone is required to delete the list when a campaign wraps. And if you violate that, there's very serious consequences for it. So I'm glad that level of basic data integrity and enforcement of standards is being held. And I hope the system throws the proverbial book at these people.
0: Wait, when you worked in it, this is an anecdote, but how many times were you told when a campaign started and reminded that, by the way, here's your list, here's the rules, here's your list, here's the rules? I would assume it happens all the time. So is there any way that somebody could not understand that?
2: No, I think the campaign I've been a part of, it's quite explicit. You're signing a formal contract that's very explicit as to what this is. Any of the campaigns that I've worked on have always had very tight control. So this wasn't like an Excel file attached to the email that got sent around to 40 people on a campaign team. Maybe two or three people on the campaign at most would have full access to the list. And anywhere that list gets updated, every single thing anyone does on any of those platforms is logged. So you can see who's doing what and when in very real time. So no, these things are actually quite serious. And, it's obviously not sexy to explain the, data security and how this actually works in terms of how people manage these things. But this is incredibly serious and, a common tactic to catch when things go astray is to have different people get different copies so that when that list gets used, you know exactly what the trail is, and authorities are typically able to get to the bottom of that kind of stuff pretty quickly.
0: It makes a big difference in words matter, and you guys know that I will always thump on this drum. When we don't understand the words and the definitions behind the words, we often get lost and people get frustrated and angry. Foreign interference does have a threshold. It has a legal threshold of this high for legal standards and money and where it all goes. That's what the law says.
2: Seem to explain the data security and how this actually works in terms of how people manage these things. But this is incredibly serious and a common tactic to catch when things go astray is to have different people get different copies so that when that list gets used, you know exactly what the trail is, and authorities are typically able to get to the bottom of that kind of stuff pretty quickly.
0: It makes a big difference in words matter, and you guys know that I will always thump on this drum. When we don't understand the words and the definitions behind the words, we often get lost and people get frustrated and angry. Foreign interference does have a threshold. It has a legal threshold of this high for legal standards and money and where it all goes. That's what the law says. Foreign interference also includes conversations from some guy with a Twitter account from another country that just likes to mess around and get YouTube clicks on his videos, or people who maybe have some hidden agenda in their business dealings or their politics or their faith or wherever it might be. We're going to continue the conversation here. Smart Speakers, Lindsay Broadhead is here. Jamie Ellerton is here. We'll be right back.
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1: Smart speakers, Lindsay Broadhead, broadheadcoms.ca, Jamie Ellerton, canaptus.com. There is a new satisfaction survey that's out that says some provinces are loving their life. Quebecers, they think their life is great. Alberta, they don't think their life is great. I would imagine in BC, it's a big difference depending on where you are, because the provincial government seems to have a much heavier impact on some places. Ontario, with the lowest percentage of high life satisfaction. Now, both of you are in Ontario. I also am in on Ontario. Is this telling of our actual satisfaction, or from a comms place, Lindsay, do you take this and go, oh, there's opportunity here to try to just make people happy, or do you tell them that they're happy?
2: Oh, it's both. If you're told constantly that where you live isn't working and all the features that you've really come to rely on, they're no longer working, that message is just hollow. It's not like it's fixable. You know, it's a glut of any sort of optimism or chance. And it's also without action or utility, right? Like how can I as an individual contribute? I find the news cycles, like, we contribute to it, frankly, right? The way in which we talk about things is very, you know, and I know you, Shane, in particular, really try hard to have conversations that swim heavily in the gray and the nuance and how do we bring things together. But on the whole, that's not the way the news cycle goes, and that's certainly not the way that the information is being fed. So our brains are being situated that way, but I think also the facts and the data demonstrate that some among us are having a fabulous time, actually. Our jobs are secure. We have access to healthcare. We have access to good transit. We have the things you need, whereas the other population, of which you may or may feel you're a part of, those things are all hampered and at risk. It's very precarious. So the lived experience of people is very polarized right now, actually. There's very little in the middle. So I'm not surprised that Canada, being the big, beautiful country we are, we're feeling things very differently.
1: It is interesting. 46% of Canadians between the ages of 15 and 24 reported high life satisfaction. Me, as a man who shakes his fists at clouds from time to time, would say that's because you don't have the same problems that I have. But that's probably me just sitting on my veranda in my rocking chair, getting mad at people. Jamie, do you think these things really matter in the big picture of things? Because to me, it's kind of like Lindsay said. I mean, you can say that we have access to healthcare, but if you're the person that sat 14 hours waiting to get help, that's not great either, because some of these things have to be very, very real.
3: Yeah, I think more than anything, these are great fodder for talk radio conversations. I think when you look at what people say, whether or not they're happy, what's giving them satisfaction, and then the negative side of that is, like, what is driving dissatisfaction is going to be very different. If you go back to BC, someone who lives in a fairly remote circumstance in the pristine Rockies, enjoys the BC interior, probably has a higher life satisfaction. But if their community was one that was severely affected by wildfires last year, the kind of day-to-day political rancor that we often talk about this show probably is not a major driver of their happiness or their dissatisfaction. And so I think it gives people an outlet to kind of express that without driving deeper into the data and actually doing a more complicated analysis to understand the underlying drivers of it. This is a good talk radio fodder.
1: Yes, it is.
2: We're also being polarized, right? Like, at every turn, no matter what podcast you listen to, no matter what age bracket you are, what gender you are, we're being posited against something else, right? And that's a very positional way for your brain to function, right? Because you have to reorientate yourself, not necessarily as part of a community that unites us and brings us up and alleviate some of those pressures, but actually we're kind of being told to regress into these very small parts of who we are. And that's what we have to fight actively, right? We need to actively listen for the things that matter, but cut out the things that cut us apart or shave us off from having a more full, brilliant experience. And I'm not saying this in an Oprah kind of way, though I guess it goes there. But it's very true, is that what we're being served is, it often limits us. It doesn't make us better.
1: I agree. I think that, I've learned that some of the isolation things, Jamie was here at the house last week and I think Jamie would agree. It's a cute little, quaint little town. It's a pretty little village. And one of the things that's different is that my life is no different today than it was when I lived in an apartment inside Ottawa. It's no different. I work from home. I have the donkey dog and we go outside and that's what I do. I don't do anything differently, but it is possible that in a new place when there's other people around that I'm going out of my way to say hello and people go out of their way to say hello. And that notion is big enough in my eyes that we have to look in the mirror a little bit, like you described, Lindsay. Like, it is possible the bubble we're in and that shrinking notion of that shrinking bubble of purpose and complaints and all the things, that's actually just us. And we like to put it on other people. And isn't it great to blame somebody else for your problems so you can do that? The amount of complaints about census this year is interesting to me. I did the census. I love to pick apart communications. So of all people that would pick apart communications, I went through it and I was like, there's a lot more questions here that I don't remember answering before, but I didn't see anything. But yet everybody online, and it just, to your point, it gets repeated and repeated and it's like, oh yeah. And now it's pitchforks. That doesn't mean people can't disagree with it. It just means that that's just the way it is. And things are different, but how do we break that? Do we just keep telling, we can't keep telling you that, by the way, you're happy, because eventually people are going to run out of gas and go, no. And then they are going to rebel. Lindsay?
2: I think it's the small things, right? Like, living in a big city, you know, whether it's Toronto or Halifax or Calgary, Vancouver, Montreal, you know, I bet there's garbage bins that are overflowing. So we can complain about the garbage bin, or we can go out to our street and pick up some of the garbage, right? We can see lonely people and we can not make eye contact, or we can make eye contact and say hello, you know, and it's those small marginal baby steps to things that empower us as people. We're doing, we're participating, we're not dodging. And, I think that's all we can do as individuals, is these little incremental things that reassert the values and the quality that we want from our day-to-day lives, and it's contagious. When you stop at a stop street or a stoplight, others will stop too. You know, when you plow ahead, others follow. And it's those small things where we just learn and mirror each other's behaviors and attitude and tone and lift each other up.
1: Oh, look at that, hey? Learning the positivity from Lindsay Broadhead. It's true. I mean, just like the negativity and the complaining is contagious, so is the positivity. I would agree with that. I think that's very well said. Jamie Ellerton, positivity, you can take it that way. Before we go, I did want to ask you about the Blue Jays, so maybe you could tie those two together. Because online gambling is coming up in conversation here on the show. So take that wherever you may, sir. How do you like the Blue Jays?
3: The Blue Jays are off to a very rocky start to the year as their starting rotation continues to be decimated by injuries. On the broader piece, I think that really kind of ties what Lindsay's talking about together, is I think what we struggle with in our modern life is a sense of community. And in a big city, you can kind of find community in various ways, and in various causes, and in various kind of gatherings. And in smaller places, it tends to be more geography bound. But I think if people have a strong sense of community and feel some worth that comes from that, they get more invested in outcomes in a positive way.
1: I love it. I love you both. Lindsay Broadhead, Jamie Ellerton, thank you so much for being here. It's Smart Speakers.
3: Thanks, guys.
2: I'll see you guys.
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18: Here's the latest forecast from the AM 800 Weather Center. We have a 40% chance of showers tonight. Wind from the northwest at 40 kilometers an hour. The low 7 or 45 Fahrenheit. Tomorrow, mix of sun and clouds. Still breezy. The high 17. Clear tomorrow night. The low down to 4. For Friday, a mix of sun and cloud. The high 21. And for Saturday, some sunshine with a 30% chance of rain. The high 26 or 79 Fahrenheit.
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1: Stop gambling. That's not me shitting on you by any means. I mean, you are allowed to gamble. The question is that you are an adult. The question is how much do we need to have it advertised to us always? And that is where we're going to start this. Professor of Psychology, University of Toronto, Scarborough. Steve is here. Steve Jordans is a psychologist and you're looking at the impact of the barrage of, not the gambling part, but the barrage of you should be gambling part, yeah?
2: Yeah. Really important to separate those two because, I mean, generally we live in a country where we let people do things if they want to do things, but we also live in a country where we generally signal when something is potentially dangerous, like smoking cigarettes or cannabis, and we do that by banning the marketing, by actually, you know, using that ban both to kind of let people know that there is a danger to this, so buyer beware, make sure you think about what you're doing, but also just to not push people into it, because if it is a dangerous activity and a person wants to get there on their own, fine. But should we be pushing people, and especially in this case, youth? Because we know that when it comes to gambling, it's mostly youth being impacted, mostly young males. And they're being targeted by these ads, and they're very effective given the state of youth.
1: Well, let me confirm, at least with a story, what your point is. My son and his friends, they were on the free, not really gambling sites, but the gambling grooming sites.
2: Yeah.
1: The .net version versus the .com version before they were 18. And then, of course, one or two of them would somehow get into an 18-plus site through a brother or something. And then now they would all get into the gambling thing. The most interesting for me, Steve, is that every single one of my son's friends, they were in Alberta. So 18 was the legal age.
2: Yeah.
1: They didn't go to the bar when they turned 18. They went to the casino.
2: Yeah.
1: That's telling to me. That's very, very important for us to put on there. And gambling is one thing. Like, go gamble. You get to have fun. But do we need to see it always? And there was the law they put in place, which was that you're not allowed to put celebrities in ads promoting gambling or whatever that thing was.
2: Promoting responsible gambling.
1: Yes, you put celebrities in there that are promoting the business or the responsible gambling, but the association's still there. So we haven't come very far. And that's what happens is that the nuance of the new stipulation, the new rule, it's not really well thought out and it doesn't ever change now forever. And here we are behind again.
2: Yeah. And there's this illusion that something was done when really nothing was done. So yeah, I mean, it is really the case, by the way, that when they advertise, they are using every psychological trick in the book. We know these well, and it's a little depressing as a psychology person to see psychology being used in this way. But also I really want to highlight to everybody now that it's especially tricky for our youth, because when our brains develop, our primitive limbic system develops first. That's the system that gets us chasing rewards and makes gambling fun. The other system to come online is the frontal lobes. That's the part that makes us kind of think about what we're doing and saying, well, should we be doing that or not? The frontal lobes takes a long time to develop. It's not fully developed till we're 25. And when you're in that age where there's 15, it's like the thrill-seeking part is there. The part that inhibits and says, no, this isn't a good idea, isn't quite there yet. And so for both the marketing, they're very susceptible to the marketing, to push them to try. And then once they try, it really gets difficult for them to stop. They start chasing those wins.
1: I'd be curious to see the research of over the course of time, and I'm not the scientist, so this is going to sound like a hack job idea, but work with me, Steve, that I would like to see the behavioral pattern changes through the course of lifetime of someone who starts gambling young. I would imagine it probably has someone who, as a young person, lives a high-risk lifestyle without some sort of correction? Because you see a lot of people, they can probably say when they were teens, they were pretty high-risk in their behavior.
2: Right. I mean, most of us were, and that's because of that lack of frontal lobes. We don't think
1: that's actually a good point,
2: yeah.
1: And some people some of us naturally correct as we mature and grow, but some of us don't. And I would be curious to see that pathway. I'd like to see if it's a bit of a split.
2: Yeah, I mean, when it comes to problem gambling, the stuff that I would kind of highlight to people is first of all, it's it's a significant portion of the people who engage in gambling that show problem gambling. In some studies, it can be over 50% of the youth that engage in it and ultimately show signs of problem gambling. And I want to give people a sense of why, because I think people think heroin, okay, something like that, I can kind of get how that's addictive. How can gambling be addictive? And really, it really comes down to those random rewards. Those, every now and then you get a win. And so as you're now chasing those wins, you start to feel like it's around the corner, and that kind of pushes you on, and it feels really good. Dopamine is being released as you're chasing it. Here's the tricky point. The longer it takes you to get a win, the more sure you become that it's just around the corner. And that's the part that makes it really hard to stop. Even in casinos, we know of people who wear diapers in casinos when they're pulling those one-armed things because they can't imagine, I've put all this money in, got nothing, now I'm going to get up and use the washroom and someone else is going to sit down on this machine, put in a quarter and take all my money. They feel like it's right there, and so they're going to stay there, darn it. That's the same phenomenon that's happening in bedrooms of our children. They're just chasing that win, and often with money they don't really have. For every problem gambler, we know that 4 to 8 other people are negatively impacted. That's typically the family and the people who are left to deal with the debt and with the addicted family member.
1: Yeah, and now it's in your pocket, I guess, is probably the other summary part to exactly that. Well, you're trying to encourage people to get involved.
2: Yep.
1: There is an Ontario bill, 107, for everyone who's an Ontario bill, Stop Harmful Gambling Advertising Act. It doesn't say stop gambling. It's a Stop Harmful Advertising Act. So it doesn't matter if you're in Ontario, because you too can get involved. Steve, what do you recommend people start to get to do?
2: Yeah, I mean, there's also a national bill in the Senate, Bill 211. And largely, I think what I want people to understand is, it feels like this just happened one night. We woke up and these ads were all over television, and it feels like there's nothing we can do about it. That's not true. There's a lot of horrible things in the world, a lot of pressures and stresses on our youth. This is one we can actually change. And so there is a bill at the Senate, in the House at the national level right now to curb the marketing of this sort of gambling behavior. And yes, in Ontario, we have one to ban the marketing of online gambling altogether. And, I think this is an important first step. I do see it as a first step. Back in the 60s, there was a band called Steppenwolf that had a song that sort of went, gosh darn the pusher man. And it was making the distinction between, people who go to find something they want versus someone who gets that pushed on them. And right now it feels like we're pushing gambling on our youth. And so what we're looking for, as you said, is not to suspend gambling, but to stop the pushing. Like we do with cannabis, like we do with cigarettes, like we do with alcohol, just don't push it on people. Allow them to engage, but let's stop that pushing.
1: Can I add a couple more to your future research lists?
2: Please.
1: Video games. Tactics in social media, obviously, that one's pretty, there's no more adjacent tactical, platform to gambling than social media.
2: Yep.
1: But, banking, stock trading, and, all of the new gambling tactics like, congratulations, you invested, confetti, that starts to happen on your website and your apps, that push people to do more of it. If you could add those to your list, Steve, I'd be grateful.
2: we know the science of addiction well, and it's unfortunately quite easy to weaponize. And it is weaponized in all of these platforms to just keep people totally engaged in often really bad behaviors.
1: Steve Jordan's professor of psychology, University of Toronto, Scarborough. It's amazing stuff. Share this with anybody that you know that's going through this. The podcast will come out soon. Thank you, Steve.
2: Thank you, Shane. I appreciate your time. Thank you.
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8: From the National Newsroom of the Canadian Press, I'm Rob Westgate. An Alberta judge has tossed a separatist referendum petition saying Premier Danielle Smith's government had a duty to consult with First Nations first. Smith says the judge made an anti-democratic decision and her government will be appealing it.
9: Although our government does support Alberta remaining in Canada, we think that today's decision by the court will deny opportunity to well over 300,000 Albertans to have their petition verified by Elections Alberta. We think that this decision is incorrect in law and anti-democratic. And we will be appealing it as a result.
8: Lawyers for several First Nations argued last month that the province's referendum process and its use by separatists is unconstitutional, and there's no requirement for Indigenous consultation. They also said separation would violate treaty rights. British Columbia's Minister of Energy and Climate Solutions says with global uncertainty and rising inflation, a quartet of new wind farms will help strengthen the province's energy sovereignty. Adrian Dick says the conflict in the Middle East has disrupted oil and gas supplies, forcing countries to conserve electricity because of rising energy.